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0: Had to come around the plate. Sanders brings home the 1-0. Swing and a miss by Yelich. One ball and one strike on the veteran Milwaukee Brewer. Even though his offensive production has diminished, he is still very much a part of the winning equation in Milwaukee. The 1-1 pitch. And missed outside. Two balls and one strike. Chatting with Pat Murphy over the course of this weekend, the Milwaukee skipper said they picked their spots, lefty on lefty especially. Certainly, if he can mix in more right-handers, they'll give Yelich an opportunity. The 2-1. Down the way at home plate. That'll level off the count of two balls and two strikes. You try to really put him in the best-case scenario when it comes to pitch profiles, his swing. Where can he make an impact? 0 for 3 tonight. Infield back. 2-2. Swing and a miss. Back-to-back strikeouts for Sanders, carving his way through this ninth inning. Pitching his way certainly into the equation for 2027. Found money out of Steel City. Acquired from Pittsburgh and has been remarkable here in Birdland. Cooper Pratt, the batter. He's made a big impact tonight. Swings of the first pitch and yanks a foul. Strike one. Pratt with a couple of RBI singles going along with the Contreras home run. Only three runs tonight for Milwaukee, but their pitching staff on a short night by Jacob Mazurowski have combined for a four-hit shutout. The pitch.
1: Oh, that's in.
0: That's called in. You can hear the home plate umpire. One ball and one strike. Sanders to the plate. Swing and a miss. Another nasty slider. Ortiz, Yelich, both down swinging. Now Pratt asks for time as he falls behind 1-2. O's have no shortage of strikeouts tonight against the Brewers. Fourteen in all. Nine from the starter, Brandon Young. The 1-2. Fastball's outside. Six different arms have appeared for Milwaukee tonight. Mazurowski went the first three, bullpen the rest of the way. Bautista's debut this season from the pen. Wolfram ending in the third. The 2-2. Fastball down and out. Four-seamer dialed up at 99 miles an hour. That is top-end stuff right there from Cam Sanders. He's airing it out. 99.6. Okay. Okay, Cam. What do you got in the tank? The 3-2 is a fastball. Strike three called.
2: Better challenging the strike call.
0: Pratt wants the challenge. It'll either be ball four or he's going back to the bench to get his glove. And it's low.
2: Ball to return. Milwaukee has two remaining.
0: Well, that wasn't as much fun. So a two-out walk, and it was low. I like Alan Porter. I was caught up in the moment. I wanted strike three. Two-out base runner, Garrett Mitchell hitter. On the left side, Sanders.
1: Oh.
0: Just missed outside. When he is in the strike zone, Cam Sanders is about as gnarly as anybody that you can find in the game. 1-0. That's on the outside corner. Slider backdoors Mitchell. One ball and one strike. Mitchell's been aboard twice tonight, singled back in the third inning, then worked a walk in the seventh. The pitch, slider on the ground, out to Henderson, a tough backhanded grab, goes to second, on the move, Jackson covers up the base to get the out. That ball was eating up Gunnar Henderson on the backhand.

0: He handles it behind him. Throws against his momentum. Gets it to second. Jackson corrals it to retire the side. No runs, no hits, the walk. A man left. Last of the ninth is next here at Oriole Park. Orioles down 3-0 on the Orioles Radio Network.
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0: 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Last of the ninth inning, O's within striking distance, down 3-0. A guy that they got to on Friday night, Trevor McGill, is coming out of the bullpen looking for the save for the Brewers. McGill had made it 20 consecutive saves going into Friday night before that streak was snapped by Baltimore. A couple of sacrifice flies tied the ball game. We win in extra innings. Milwaukee, though, would rally, take the opener, would get a 1-0 win last night. The Orioles haven't been able to produce any offense. They've gone 18 1/3 without scoring a run. And now, with this challenge of doing it again against Trevor McGill. McGill has cashed in 28 of 31 saves overall this year. 60 appearances, a 2.76 earned run average. Jeremiah Jackson will lead it off. Colton Cowser, Leody Taveras scheduled to follow against a hard-throwing right-hander in Trevor McGill. Birds after three. The pitch from McGill. Fastball in for a called strike with a handcuff. Both the home plate umpire and William Contreras, maybe they were crossed up on the pitch. William Contreras looked like he was expecting something else, and then he saved the bacon of Alan Porter. Man, that was headed right for his nose. Oh, yeah, and looking at the replay, McGill tapping his chest saying, "I'm sorry." Alan Porter would have got that right in the snot box. Ooh, that's scary stuff right there.
8: Thank you, by the way.
0: Thank you, by the way, from Alan Porter. Thank you, by the way. Delayed gratification. He had to get his heart out of his throat. 1-1. Fastball's low. Two balls and one strike. Jeremiah Jackson leading it off. 0-3 tonight. Really tough at bat. But he hopped on the first pitch in a bases loaded situation back in the sixth. After consecutive walks and hit by pitch. The 2-1. Hits it in the air, left center field. Mitchell, along with Churio, converging. Mitchell from center. One down. Orioles need base runners. They would love to have a big fly tonight. Get their 190th of the season. Home run count brought to you by Ground Loop Geothermal. This season, all magic is on the field but under. Let the ground you walk on heat and cool your home. One down in the ninth. O's trail 3-0. Colton Cowser's been on twice. 2 for 3 at the plate. Fastball's away. Ball one. What's on the line tonight? The Orioles would have to win out to secure a 500 season the rest of the way. Tonight would be loss number 81 of the year. And the 1-0 pitch. Fastball at the knees, a called strike, and it's 1-1. On the flip side, for the visitors, a win tonight would establish a new franchise record win total in Milwaukee. They would win their 98th game of the year. The 1-1 pitch. Fastball whacked out of play up the left field line. One ball and two strikes on the Oriole. Center fielder Colton Cowser. O's looking for a little low. Can't have a comeback till you get your first. Well, the wind has really picked up in the last few seconds. All of a sudden, what went from a very clear and extremely still night, every flag in the ballpark twisting around. All three flags above the bullpens, they went fluttering. The flags in the flag court are frenzied right now. The 1-2, swing and a miss. Another strikeout. Two down in the ninth inning. And it's up to Leody Taveras to keep this ball game in motion. Orioles in danger of being shut out for the eighth time this year. It would be the 16th time in the last 45 games the Orioles score less than two runs. And the first pitch hit in the air out to left field. Underneath it, Jack Centurio. He is there to finish the ball game as the Orioles are turned away. 1-2-3 in the ninth. Trevor McGill gets the save. The Milwaukee Brewers have a new franchise record. Their 98th win this season, the most in Milwaukee history, is a 3-0 shutout win here in Baltimore. They sweep the Baltimore Orioles, and they do it in dominating fashion. Since the extra inning victory on Friday night, the Orioles go through the weekend without scoring. Now 19 1/3 without plating a run as they fall in shutout fashion on Saturday and here on this Sunday night. We will come back. We'll take you through the totals, have the highlights. We'll review this one. We'll hear from manager Craig Albertez, and we will close up shop and lean in to the very final series here at Oriole Park at Camden Yards coming up this season when the Toronto Blue Jays arrive on Monday, Tuesday, and Wednesday night. More about that coming up right after this with your final score. As a reminder, Milwaukee 3 and Baltimore nothing on the Orioles Radio Network.
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0: Back up at the yard tonight with a final score. Milwaukee fires the shutout. Seventh time the Orioles have been blank this season. Milwaukee needed just one, but they get three. 3-0 victory for Milwaukee, a new franchise record, 98 wins, as they cap off their series sweep over the Orioles tonight. Baltimore now must win out if they want to finish at 500. Baltimore falls for the 81st time this season on the year, 75-81. Milwaukee now 98-58. 40 games above the 500 mark in a remarkable season for manager Pat Murphy and the collection of Milwaukee Brewers, as they certainly are barreling towards becoming the number one seed in the National League for the postseason. And, of course, Pat Murphy might win a third consecutive Manager of the Year award. It's been just an incredible campaign for Pat Murphy since taking the reins from Craig Counsell, already inheriting a ball club that had won the National League Central Division, and now they've done it for four consecutive years. And they went on to victory with back-to-back shutout wins over the Orioles here in this series. And it is the seventh time that the Birds, or the eighth shutout loss this season. It's the sixth time that the Orioles have been blanked since August the 1st. So, tough numbers offensively for the Orioles over the last final full 2 months of the year. Here are the totals in this one. Milwaukee wins it on 3 runs, 6 hits, and no errors. Brewers at the plate today go 2-for-7 with runners in scoring position, 5 men left on base. For the Orioles, blanked on 4 hits, 2 of them on the infield, no errors, 0-for-3 with runners in scoring position, and 8 stranded on the bases. An incredibly tough luck loss for Brandon Young. That has been more the case recently than at the start of the year. In fact, back-to-back amazing outings have been squandered by the Orioles offensively from their pitchers, because Trevor Rogers, he was great through 8, and the Orioles lost 1-0 yesterday. 6 dominant frames from Brandon Young, a new career-high 9 strikeouts in his 6 frames. He allowed 2 runs that were earned on 3 hits. Felix Bautista made his season debut, 2/3, lifted after 19 pitches. He walked 1, allowed 2 hits, and a run scored. Grant Wolfram and Cam Sanders out of the bullpen to cap it off. Jacob Mizorowski, he was great. He had a blazing fastball, faced 10 batters, went 1 over the minimum. 3 scoreless for him, would not factor in the decision. A bevy of bullpen arms emerged, 6 of them in total. The win to the former Oriole, D.L. Hall, who moves to 4-0 with his inning and 2/3 of scoreless relief. And Trevor McGill will log his 29th save of the season. So a win for D.L. Hall, he's 4-0. McGill the save, his 29th. And a tough luck loss for Brandon Young, he falls to 9-5. The Milwaukee Brewers post a 3-0 victory over the Baltimore Orioles. This one played out in front of 15,337, and a bevy of them doing it in a doubleheader here in Charm City tonight, with the Ravens playing in the afternoon, and then fans flocking to the ballpark tonight, watching the Orioles play 2 hours and 53 minutes in a 3-0 setback against Milwaukee. What's coming up on the postgame show? Well, we'll talk more about this one. We'll have our highlights, and then we'll close up shop and get you ready for the final 3 innings, or final 3 ball games, the final innings overall for the Orioles, right here at Camden Yards when Toronto's in town, starting tomorrow night. That and more to come on the postgame show right here on the Orioles Radio Network.
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0: Tough night at the ball yard for the Birds. They're blanked again. Consecutive shutouts posted by Milwaukee. I mean, they've got a great pitching staff anyway, but tonight was essentially a bullpen game, and Milwaukee, they had every answer for every at-bat and every sequence for the Orioles, who did have opportunities to score midway through this ballgame, but could not cash in anything. They're blanked 3-0 and still in search of their first run, now spanning 19 and one-third of an offensive approach. Milwaukee picks up a three-game series sweep. They now have a franchise-best 98 wins on their season, while the Birds are 75-81. A couple of highlights looking down at the scorecard. Coby Mayo continues his impressive run. His career best on base streak now spans 23 games. He did that with an infield single in the fourth inning and then only padded the stats with a walk in the sixth. Colton Cowser did have a couple of base hits tonight. Jackson Churio became the youngest player in Major League Baseball history with 2020 campaigns three consecutive years in a row. He did it as first a 20-year-old, second as a 21-year-old, and tonight getting a pair of stolen bases, getting his 20th and 21st of the year as a 22-year-old. He already has 24 home runs, the most recent, a three-run home run, which is a big difference maker on Friday night in the series opener. Couple of RBI base hits tonight by Cooper Pratt, and of course the home run by William Contreras, producing the three runs for Milwaukee, who picked up a 3-0 win over the Baltimore Orioles. And it's a very tough luck loss for Brandon Young. Second to last scheduled start for BY, posted a new career strikeout mark. He fanned nine different Milwaukee batters. He breaks the string of eight strikeouts in prior starts this season and going back to last year. So he's got a new career high, but he's also saddled with a tough luck loss. So all around, it was a very tough night for the Baltimore Orioles as they lose 3-0 over the Brewers. We'll come back, steer you through some of our instances of action. The highlights are next on the Orioles Radio Network.
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0: Lineup, Juan's one in on a line to left field. That's down for a base hit, and it's going to cash in a run. Around third, Bowers will come in and score on the Cooper Pratt RBI base hit. 1-0 Milwaukee here in the first, or the first run of the night here in the second. So 1-0 early on tonight with the Milwaukee Brewers start striking against Brandon Young here this evening. And Brewers were aggressive on the bases, and they tested Carlos Narvaez and the timing of Brandon Young. But Carlos Narvaez was great behind the plate. He caught a couple of guys trying to steal. So while the Brewers couldn't manufacture anything in the middle innings, William Contreras took things under his own control. Strike one pitch. That's vaulted high and deep down the left field line. Really good contact. Beavers gets back to the wall, looking up, and it's gone. William Contreras clubs his 18th of the season, and Milwaukee doubles up their lead. It's 2-0. And Brandon Young would settle in. He would keep it very close. The Orioles had an opportunity to build some noise, but couldn't get anything. Really started early in it at bat. A lot of the contact or walks happened with one or two outs, so they were relying on their Texan to keep him within striking distance. He was rolling. He finished with 9 strikeouts, but all of a sudden, Brandon Young was gone after 6 innings, and you wonder why. Well, why? Because the guy that they activated moving into this weekend, Felix Bautista, back on a major league mound for the first time since July 20th of last year. The 1-2. Swing and a miss. What a magical moment for Felix Bautista. He gets the strikeout on the splitter. He fans Ortiz, and his first strikeout in the major leagues, going all the way back to the middle part of 2025. Now, that's when we lost Felix Bautista because of a shoulder issue. That, of course, would derail him for the majority of this year. But here he is on the mound in the final week of the regular season back in the big leagues for Baltimore. That inning would continue, and Cooper Pratt would also strike. On a line to right center field. That's down for a base hit. Around third, Bowers is coming down the line. He will score. It's an RBI single for Milwaukee's shortstop, making it 3-0. Yeah, it was 3-0 for the Brewers. Of course, that would be the final score. The Orioles would have an opportunity to strike. They had the bases loaded after a hit-by-pitch, consecutive walks, and a strike zone that was completely elusive from the Milwaukee reliever, Jeremiah Jackson, came to the plate. The pitch. Ground ball, weakly tapped out to second. Jackson goes to second for one. Throw to first, and that is in time to get the out. Just what the doctor ordered, exactly what the Orioles needed. They stopped the Brewer rally here in the eighth inning by retiring the side with a 4-6-3 double play. So that 4-6-3 double play kept the Orioles within striking distance. Jeremiah Jackson right in the middle of it. An elated moment in that ballgame. They could not let the Brewers extend their lead. They wanted to stay within striking distance. The at-bat that I talked about earlier was after the hit-by-pitch, the back-to-back walks. Jeremiah Jackson tapped in to a first-pitch double play, also involved defensively in a double play. But that, of course, kept it as close as the Orioles could get it, and they would go quietly in the bottom of the ninth inning, 1-2-3, to cap off a 3-0 win for Milwaukee and secure this series sweep. Coming up, the manager Craig Alvarez down below. Plus, we will preview the first of three tomorrow night against Toronto on a Monday here at the ballpark in Baltimore on the Orioles Radio Network.
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13: Wrap-up show with you here at Oriole Park at Camden Yards. The Brewers earn a franchise-best 98th win, surpassing the previous mark posted last year. 98 win, now with the record, leads Major League Baseball ahead of the Dodgers, the Rays, and Atlanta. Certainly securing the number one seed in Major League Baseball's postseason. Meanwhile, bleak times for the Orioles, back-to-back shutout losses. The Birds have now been shut out in consecutive games 3 times this year. Second most in Major League Baseball or Orioles franchise history, going back to 1954. The difference tonight, 3-0. Milwaukee caps off the 3-game series sweep with a shutout win. Birds blanked overall for the 8th time this year. The manager, Craig Albernez, down below.
14: No shutout tonight. How much of this do you attribute to the arms that are running out there, beginning with the guy throwing 100-plus, and how much is something else, whether it's quality of at-bats, approach?
15: Yeah, tonight the quality of arms that are out there is really good. Like Miz is, he's one of the best pitchers in the game, and we got to see why. You know, their bullpen is pretty elite, but also we didn't do ourselves any favors. I mean, swinging, bases loaded, after 9 pitches not in the strike zone was shocking, and like, I'm embarrassed. Like, that's not winning baseball. That's not baseball, period.
16: Is that something that JJ in that situation? Do you expect a player to kind of know on their own, or to strike, or is that something that you're
15: trying to? Yeah, you would gather that. That's something that you would learn along the way. Not in professional baseball, just in baseball in general. But ultimately, it falls on me because he swung. And that's something that will be addressed moving forward. And also, like, this standard has to be high to win baseball games here. And that also is going to be addressed as well.
13: That is a dejected Craig Albernez down below, and we have heard the tone of the Orioles manager be very, very deflated over the last 3 nights taking on the Milwaukee Brewers. His ball club swept today, blanked by Milwaukee 3-0. Back with the final word right after this on the Orioles Radio Network.
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13: You should see how good the guy next to me is dressed. I mean, you should see it. I mean, he's got the three-piece suit on, looking dapper. Big Ben McDonald right next to us here in the broadcast booth. Ben Wagner closing up the shop here as the Orioles were blank 3-0. Of course, Ben McDonald on the NBC broadcast with Tim Dillard and Jason Benetti. They were broadcasting this one tonight. They closed up the three-game series. Now we turn the page. Toronto Blue Jays, they've got some question marks in their rotation right now. They sent Dylan Cease north of the border to visit with doctors, so he will not pitch in that series. The only guy that we do know that will throw is Max Scherzer, and that'll happen on Tuesday night against the Orioles. The Orioles will have Shane Baz in the opener tomorrow night, Chris Bassitt in the middle match, and then the final game on Wednesday to close out. The home portion of the schedule is TBA for both clubs. So we will have many questions to answer by the time we talk to you tomorrow during our broadcast with the first pitch arriving at 6:35, pregame show straight up at 6 p.m. tomorrow night here over our network airwaves. Brett Hollander will be back with a play-by-play story with me coming up tomorrow night. We thank the guys, Kevin White, Ryan Leshko behind the scenes. Great work as always from Baseball Control and right here at Oriole Park at Camden Yards. I'm Ben Wagner reminding you the final score. The Milwaukee Brewers 3 and the Baltimore Orioles 0. Have a great Sunday night, and we will open up the work week with the final 3 ball games in the regular campaign right here at Camden Yards and for you on the Orioles Radio Network.
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0: Whether it's Renee Good or Alex Preti, there's justification for what they do because their life was in jeopardy or they perceived their life was in jeopardy. And I've seen some notes on X accounts that the guy was in a car and he's directed it at a law enforcement official and he was shot through the back window. So, maybe there's a body cam, maybe there isn't. But I don't know about you, Mike, but I tend to believe law enforcement, and I'm sure there's many witnesses that witness what happened that can say, but until the facts are known, why would the mayor shoot his mouth off, draw out the mob to protest, scream, holler, and shout, and shut down parts of Austin, Texas, the capital? Why would the mayor do that when the facts are not known?
1: Absolutely. Absolutely. They just want to inflame the situation more, and I'm with you. I stand with law enforcement. I don't think any officer of the law, they wouldn't shoot somebody without a reason.
0: No.
1: And I saw some footage on a little bit of a clip at the scene where the protesters were starting, and there was a car that looked like it had been sideswiped. And I don't know if that was the getaway car, quote-unquote, the illegal was using. It was a blue Toyota or something. It wasn't an ICE vehicle, but I had heard something about there being a car chase to some small degree, and I'm like you. I don't know what all the facts are.
0: It could be a Renee Good situation where she was detained, she was under arrest, and she used her car to run into an ICE police officer, and then she was shot and killed. Now, if you're a cop and you have someone under arrest, get out of the car, you're being detained, and that person uses the vehicle to run into you and hit you with a car, and you're a cop, what do you do?
1: Absolutely. And Casar referred to that today, that the video from that, well, the officer claimed that Good, the woman, was trying to run him down the car, but then when the video came out, it showed the exact opposite. Which, that's a total barefaced lie.
0: That's a lie.
1: Trying to run him down.
0: That's a lie. And she looked at him when the officer came around the front of her car. She made eye contact with him. He got to the front left of her headlight, and then she hit the gas and hit him with her car. Now, that's called attempted murder of a police officer.
1: Absolutely.
0: But you have to change the facts to fit your opinion. So Mayor Watson's got the lie at a podium without knowing what the facts are. And Police Chief Lisa Davis looks like the classic DEI hire. She's standing there bobbing her head like a bobblehead. And I'm thinking, okay. And why can't you say, let's wait till the facts come out? Is there a body cam? Can we see what occurred? The guy is in stable condition. He's going to be deported at some point, and the ACLU is going to get involved and sue bejabers out of everybody. Can we wait to see what the facts are? Does that make sense to anybody? Not to the mayor. The mayor wants to use this for political purposes, I guess, to get James Talafrico elected to the U.S. Senate.
1: Oh, yeah. Yeah.
0: Mike, before I let you go, tell me, I mean, let's face it, Paxton's not the greatest candidate ever, but tell me the Texans are not going to look at the record of James Talafrico, who said the Blessed Virgin was a skank and that Jesus Christ was binary. Tell me Texas is not going to put him in the U.S. Senate.
1: Oh, my God. We cannot let that freak get in there.
0: No.
1: And they changed their story. Once they're running for election, then they changed their story for three months before the election. Oh, I didn't really mean that. And then when they get in the office, they turn just like Cheryl, the governor of Virginia, that turned like a
0: Spanberger.
1: Yeah, that one. Yeah,
0: it's unbelievable. It's unbelievable that when the media non-coverage of serious events, just a completely different matter. President Trump met in March with those who build these AI data centers, and they all signed the Rate Payer Protection Pledge that dealt with water usage in Texas. It's a big issue. They can't do that. They have to be away from residential areas. They have to be energy positive for the community. There can't be immunity. You can't give immunity to a data center. And there has to be community agreements where the community benefits. And so those are the facts. But the Democrats, because the facts and the truth doesn't work, the Democrats make up lies to get elected. And as one of my friends said, liberalism is a mental disorder. Now let's continue with more. By the way, after 11 o'clock tonight, Steve Gorham is going to be here all about data centers and AI. And later on is John Lott to talk about the dangers the immigrant community presents to our country because of the violence. 50 minutes after the hour, Bill Cunningham, the Great American, with you and all great Americans every Sunday night.
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8: Weather.
19: The forecast for tonight: expect mostly cloudy skies. There'll be a chance for a few rain showers. Temperatures drop back into the low 60s. During the day tomorrow, variable clouds, breezy. A chance for rain showers on Monday. Highs in the upper 60s and low 70s. 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
31: 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Wear white, bring the noise, and help drown out the Saints. Purple rises on Thursday, November 5th versus the Jaguars. And darkness falls on Monday, November 16th against the Chargers as the Darkness helmet makes its debut. 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

0: I'm Billy Cunningham. Let's continue. See, if the truth doesn't work, make something up. But when the leader of a great city like Austin comes out immediately after a police-involved shooting and assumes wrongdoing by ICE officials and assumes something's wrong, and now look at some of the video, there's hundreds of people on the streets of Austin, Texas, and I protesting what? Call out the mob. It's the rent-a-mob mentality. $30 an hour to protest. And this is all directed toward the midterm elections. Much like most immediate coverage, it's directed toward an election, so the leftists assume power in this country. If you take the typical liberal Democrat, layer on top of that large members of the DSA, Democratic Socialists of America, add on top of that a few communists, and then add on top of that Islamic extremism like Dr. Abdul, put that together in a toxic mix. It's something our country has never seen before, and I hope never sees again. The only way we can stop it is at the ballot box. I've heard many Islamic leaders talk about we will win this fight with the West and America, not with bullets, but with ballots. We'll take over at the ballot box or with babies and democracies. And you have to look at the numbers, for example, in Western Europe to see the most popular names of babies being born. And also the birth rate of Muslim females is 4.2 per female. The typical European is about 0.8 per female. Jump ahead 20 years. What do you got? You have democracy. You don't win by bullets, but by ballots and by babies. And that's what's occurring. And we have to stop it. America cannot be compliant with Islamic extremism, jihad, and with burqa wearing on city streets. That's not America. Let's continue with more coming up. Next will be Steve Gorham about AI centers and more, responding to what happened on 60 Minutes tonight. Bill Cunningham, the Great American, with you and all great Americans every Sunday night.
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7: From ABC News, I'm Wayne Cabot.
8: Special attention, Travis County units. ICE is currently in pursuit of a blue Toyota Corolla.
7: Video of the moments following that call provided by Broadcastify showing ICE agents in Austin surrounding a car at a traffic stop. A man inside hunched over the driver's seat. He's heard saying in Spanish he was shot because he did not brake. Later, the man is seen handcuffed while officers cut his shirt, exposing a gunshot wound on his back. Protesters soon gathered, some yelling at the local police. but the mayor, Kirk Watson, wants the people to know.
9: The Austin Police Department was not involved in this incident. The police department did help with the blocking of some of the roads and doing traffic control.
7: Local police being kept away from the scene, the wounded man was taken to a trauma center where he was then transferred into federal custody. Law enforcement telling ABC News the person shot is believed to be a Venezuelan national illegally in the U.S. with a final order of removal. Patrick Clancy told 60 Minutes the headlines describing his wife as killer mom and baby murderer monster are wrong. It was mental illness, he says, that caused her to kill their three children. Conspiracy theories suggesting he was responsible for the children's deaths are, he says, deeply harmful, calling them a huge distraction from what really matters here, which is perinatal mental health. Patrick Clancy also saying that his youngest son, Callan, didn't die immediately that fatal day, but lived four more days before dying in his arms. Qatar Energy says because of the Hormuz crisis, only a very minute volume of liquefied natural gas is getting through. Iran saying the strait will reopen only when the U.S. pulls back and pays war reparations. Average price for regular gas in the U.S. holding steady Sunday, $4.48 a gallon, says AAA. Diesel just over $6.50. Gas buddy saying it's going to go higher. You're listening to ABC News.
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7: ABC's Maggie Rooley spoke with Princess Diana's brother, whose book got a royal rebuke from King Charles. The book says that when he was prince, the king was giddy when his wife Diana died. The palace putting out a rare statement now questioning Charles Spencer's memory, judgment, and reason. His reaction to their reaction?
12: Well, it's not every day you're gaslit by a king, but I was really upset with that because I thought it was very, not only condescending, but not straight. What I said is straight and true. And what did they come back with? That? It doesn't say he didn't say it either. That's what I found interesting.
7: President Trump says the arch he wants built between the Lincoln Memorial and Arlington National Cemetery would be a military complex able to host drones and snipers while storing ammunition. The Pentagon says it has no information beyond the president's statement. Trust in our country's institutions is declining, says German Chancellor Friedrich Merz, his party suffering more losses in state elections there. He says he can't sugarcoat it. Germany, he says, is being actively undermined by radical parties on both the left and the right. Economic struggles have given a lift to the far-right AfD party in Germany. Maybe in these tough times there, this might lift spirits. Clinking of the mugs at Oktoberfest underway this weekend in Munich. A tradition that officially dates back to the 1800s. Millions are coming from all over the world. Wayne Cabot, ABC.
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13: Weather.
14: The forecast for tonight, expect mostly cloudy skies. There'll be a chance for a few rain showers. Temperatures drop back into the low 60s. During the day tomorrow, variable clouds, breezy. A chance for rain showers on Monday. Highs in the upper 60s and low 70s. 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

0: 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The one and only, Bill Cunningham.
1: I'm Billy Cunningham, the great American. Of course, 60 Minutes is now doing reports on this. It is the flavor of the month, the scare tactics of the radical left dealing with AI and also data centers. By the way, data centers have been around for decades. And right now, there's about 5,000 or so. And yes, the regulation must take place, but it's a wonderful source of future cures for cancer and energy, things of that character. Plus, AI is going to kill us all, as we know. Likely, we have about 5 years to live. Don't worry about your 401k. We're all going to die. AI, it's going to be like in the movies, Arnold Schwarzenegger. It's going to be wonderful. We're all going to die within 5 years. Steve Gorm is the executive director of the Climate Science Coalition of America, author of four books on sustainable energy. Also, he has 100,000 in print. Latest is a Green Breakdown, the Coming Renewable Energy Failure. And Steve Gorm, once again, welcome to the Bill Cunningham Show. For those who may have a little bit of knowledge about this, explain AI and explain data centers and how the left and the Democrats are scaring the crap out of people. Give me a full report on those two issues.
2: Hey, Billy. Great to join you again. Yeah, AI is the ability to have machines to reason like humans and to accomplish tasks. And work's been going on for about 75 years on machine intelligence, and within the last 10 years, it's really accelerated. And what you need is you need graphics processing cards made by NVIDIA and others in data centers, and you put those in, and you get all this processing power, and you can do AI. But boy, this has become the greatest big scare. You know, this is just like a Y2K, and we're going to run out of oil and overpopulation and climate change. And now we've got everybody running around, headlines in The Guardian, could AI wipe out humanity? I mean, it is remarkable what the way these things can be seized. And boy, if you want to get on Fox or CBS or NBC, just say you know that AI is going to wipe out the world, and they'll put you on there and you could become famous. It is remarkable.
1: Explain about, you said off the air to me, there's about 250 bills in the Congress. And watching in little Cincinnati, Ohio, we have a couple hundred data centers in Ohio and Kentucky, Indiana. And they've been there for a long time. And now there's an expansion going on. And all you got to do in a small town America is say that a data center is coming to your small town. It's 100% opposed by 2,000 or 3,000 people. There's a hot Senate race here with John Husted against Sherrod Brown. And the big issue is, according to Sherrod Brown, is data centers. And they're going to use that as a club, as a cudgel against John Husted, and blame him for the rise in the energy prices because of, quote, data centers. Is there a connection?
2: Well, there can be a connection, but there's a lot of good ways to handle this, too. And we've been building all these data. Now, data centers are just like big warehouses. You know, I wouldn't want one next to my house, but I wouldn't want, that doesn't mean we ought to ban data, we ought to ban warehouses across the country. I mean, it's just goofy. Local people should have the opportunity to determine whether a data center goes in or not. And the companies building them, Google or Microsoft or Amazon, should be open with the local people on what's going on. Now, the big data center, the local populace should require them to build a power plant,
1: right,
2: to provide their own electricity, and then electric rates won't go up. And more of these big data centers are, another big issue is water usage. But they're building these systems that are contained, where they use water to cool the boards, the graphics processing units, and the servers. It evaporates, but it's contained in the system. It condenses, comes back, and they reuse it. And if that's the case, you use almost no water. So there are proper ways to do this. There are proper locations. Shouldn't be in the middle of a town, maybe, but you know, a little bit outside of town in a industrial area, in places where they had factories in the past that were closed. There's a lot of places to put data centers. They're not disasters, and they can be big values for community. We had a medium-sized data center just get built in Joliet, and it's providing 10,000 construction jobs. and $2.1 billion in tax revenue over a 30-year period. And this is just a small, you know, medium-sized data center. So they can be of very high value. And by the way, what we're finding is the green energy states aren't building this. These New York has only built 6 data centers in the last 2 years. California has built 20, but that's only 7.5% increase. Massachusetts has built 0. Colorado has built 1 data center. But we got places like Indiana building 84 of them. Iowa has built 73 new data centers in 2 years. Texas, over 200. So, you know, there are proper ways to do this. There's ways to handle the power and the water. But if a state's going to miss out if they just say, well, we're just going to ban them, very foolish.
1: Well, that's why diesel prices in California are like $10 a gallon. I look at this objectively. I wouldn't want to live next to a data center. And I get it. I understand that. But if it's in an industrial park miles away from residential areas, if it is self-contained, there's no noise coming out of the data center. Thirdly, if it's energy positive for the community, that is, either they have a modular nuke, which is about 3 years away, or in Ohio, we have more water than we know what to do with. There's a billion cubic feet of water every hour that passes through Cincinnati on the Ohio River. We got plenty of water. We want to get rid of the water. We got Lake Erie. We got plenty of water. And on top of that, a community agreement. If these data centers, whether it's Google or Amazon or Microsoft, whatever it is, has a community agreement, this is what we will contribute to the local community. You're talking about $2 billion over 30 years, in addition to the jobs, and you can have a special kind of a area that you can tax the workers there for 1% or 2%, which otherwise in townships you can't do in many areas. You can have a community agreement that 1% or 2% of the income of the workers are going to go to the local schools. It looks to me like a win. However, when 60 Minutes does a piece on this, everyone comes out against it, and mainly the Democrats and some Republicans are going to use this issue to drive turnout because of data centers, which we have thousands of them already, and they have the proper community agreement. Then what's the objection?
2: Yeah, well, you know, I think there's actually some good in these objections. The companies building these said originally they made private deals with a lot of people. They said they were under non-disclosure. They didn't inform citizens. But now they're changing their tune. They're coming in and they're holding big seminars. They're letting people meet engineers. And they're explaining what they're doing, which is the way it should be. And the local people should have the control. They should be able to say, well, we want it or we don't want it. But the idea that we're going to ban data centers like the state of New York has, or we do some at a federal level. Then we got people like Bernie Sanders that said he wants to take the federal government own 50% of every AI company in the country. So it's just like crazy things going on. And I think, but you know, President Trump has actually done the best thing. He's done this ratepayer protection pledge. He had the AI companies come in and sign saying they would pay for any power increase. And that pledge.

0: She was signed by Amazon, Google, Meta, Microsoft, OpenAI, Oracle, and it's now been signed by 25 governors and about 200 companies, utilities, and everybody else that are saying that the consumer is going to be protected, and the people building the data centers are going to pay for the electricity. So that is really the right approach. There's also a bill in Congress to try and put that through. We'll see if that gets done.
1: I doubt it'll get done because the Democrats would rather exploit the issue than take advantage of it. So in March, the president called in all the bigwigs, and this rate payer protection pledge, they have to be held accountable for that. And the other thing I noticed, there's a big headline on Bloomberg that says, exclusive look at blue-collar workforce fueling America's AI boom. We're talking about, for a large data center, these are blue-collar Americans who are making $100,000 to $200,000 a year building these data centers, and this isn't the scientists. These are butchers and bakers, candlestick makers, electricians and plumbers. This is wonderful for middle-class Americans, correct? This is good.
0: It is. It's a terrific thing. Let me say a little bit about this catastrophe. The thing that people are talking about is autonomous artificial intelligence systems taking over and doing things. That is very, very unlikely. AI systems are really powerful. A large AI model can review 100 million sentences from 100,000 books and give you an answer in a few seconds. But what they are is big pattern matching machines. They don't really know what the words mean, but they go out and look at all this language that's on the internet that humans have done, and they can give you an answer, and it's usually pretty accurate. They don't even know what a dog is, but they can identify pictures of dogs, and they come up with a probability. They'll say, well, this is an 85% chance that this is a golden retriever, 8% a Labrador retriever, but they don't really know what the animal is. So they are these complex pattern matching systems, and the idea that they're going to take over everything, that's science fiction. You know, that's Terminator kind of stuff. It's just foolish.
1: So we're not going to die. We're not going to have a Terminator with Arnold Schwarzenegger saving humanity. I mean, right. How many, can you line up the scare tactics used by liberals, Democrats, and others over the years to scare the hell out of us and not progress?
0: Well, let me say what we really need to worry about. The real thing we need to worry about is bad human actors using AI to do things like create falsehoods on the internet to sway elections, to create biological, nuclear, radiological weapons. They can do some of that, to do deep fake videos. You know, they have stuff of Elon Musk online now asking people to invest, and it's all a big scam. But he's the wealthiest guy in the world. Everybody thinks, wow, we got to go invest with Elon Musk. Cyber attacks, autonomous weapons are another problem. But these are things that where people are using AI to do bad things, and we need to stop that kind of thing.
1: Absolutely.
0: But the machines themselves are not going to take over. But as you say, we've had all these scares in the past. We've had climate scares. We've had Y2K. We've had, you know, we thought we were going to run out of oil, peak oil. We had the population bomb. Paul Ehrlich said hundreds of millions of people are going to starve to death. That never happened. But the United Nations and all these people believe all these scares, and they trumpet it, and then we get the governments doing it as well. And, you know, and you're right, the Democrats right now are trying to do it to win the next election.
1: Paul Ehrlich said in 1968, quote, he sold millions of books, The Population Bomb. He said, quote, the battle to feed humanity is over. In the 1970s and 80s, hundreds of millions of people will starve to death in spite of any crash program embarked upon right now. Then you got the whole Al Gore situation, in which by 2025, Florida would be under 10 feet of water. There would be no ice in the Arctic or the Antarctic. And you line up some of peak oil. All of a sudden, we've run out of oil. You have another quote in 1977. There's no more coal or oil to be found. And in fact, we are out of oil and coal. And then Y2K, I don't know how many millions of dollars were raised on that everything was going to shut down.
0: Yeah.
1: You couldn't make telephone calls. Can't turn the lights on. And this is another one, and I'm respectful of small-town America and others who are fearing the future. Why do we need data centers now more than ever, and what happens if we don't do it?
0: Well, what happens is others will do it. I mean, right now, we have about 90% of the world's private money is being spent in the United States on artificial intelligence, and we're leading the world, and it's going fast. But not private money in China, but the government is funding everything in China, all these companies to do AI. And we really don't want to fall behind. That would be a bad thing to do. Somebody said today that we'll all be speaking Mandarin if that happens. So this is a competition. There's ways to manage it. There's ways to manage data centers. We should be sensible and get rid of the fear that we're all going to die from AI. That's just goofy stuff.
1: Well, a wise man said that America innovates, China duplicates, Europe regulates. And you talk about the 90% number. This is where Indians, Chinese, South Americans, Africans come, because the unicorns, the brilliant individuals like Elon Musk and Bill Gates, the unicorns want to come to America because there's a risk reward and they can grow. And so you have some ignorance held by many Americans that may be well placed. And when I see people at these town hall meetings, how they look like me and my relatives, I get that. But step back and think about the jobs, the community agreements, put them in industrial parks, have them energy positive, which is an agreement they signed with Donald Trump the media doesn't talk about, which is the ratepayer protection pledge that they've taken. And this is a way to drive the American economy forward in a great positive way. And if we don't do that, 60 Minutes tonight made the remarks about curing cancer. How do you run these models? How come we have these wonderful treatments all of a sudden? It's because you can take a particular kind of a theory and run it through an AI program, which in a few hours you have whether or not certain tests are going to work or not. It's a wonderful tool to be used in the future. And for us not to do this, I tell you what's going to happen in my viewpoint without much question is that the blue states are not going to do it, as you pointed out, and the red states are going to do it, and America is going to benefit, and the jobs for middle-class Americans are going to be in the red states, because I can't imagine New York. They have no pipelines. They have nuclear power plants are dissipating. They don't want to build utility plants of any type, and the utility rates there are confiscatory, and states like Ohio, Kentucky, Indiana are going to have a different circumstance. We're going to have AI and data centers, and that's where people are going to go for jobs. There's one story I'm reading from Bloomberg. In Texas, they're looking for 350,000 workers, 350,000 in one state to build data centers. And that's where the future lies. And that's what I'm saying.
0: Yeah, that's right. Georgia's another one. They're building like crazy. South Carolina. Yeah, a lot of places in the South. They're going to build these things. And, I think, again, the sensible regulations are the government ought to put in some high level stuff.
1: Yes.
0: To go after people that are using AI incorrectly and doing bad things. For data centers, local communities ought to have the last say, but sensible laws talking about how the AI companies ought to pay for their power and recirculate their water, but not do total bans. We do those sort of things, the industry will continue to grow and we'll be able to protect our economy.
1: Wonderful idea, Steve Gorm. Books include Green Breakdown. You have a column up on this AI and data centers and the scare tactics used right now on the eve of election. Even Governor Abbott of Texas has kind of backed off a little bit, and what he says makes some sense, which is let's have community agreements, let's put them far away from residential areas, let make them energy positive for the community, let's tax them to such an extent that the local communities benefit, and water usage in Texas might be a little bit of a problem, but in Ohio, Kentucky, and Indiana, it's not a problem at all. We got plenty of water, but we got to run. And once again, Steve Gorm, thanks for coming on the Bill Cunningham Show, and we'll do it again. But the truth will set us free. And we need an informed electorate to make wise decisions.
0: Keep up your great work, and people should look for a green breakdown, the coming renewable energy failure.
1: God bless you, and God bless America. Steve Gorm, thank you very much. Let's continue with more. And I'll tell you what, this is the topic du jour that the liberal Democrats, and liberalism is a mental disease. Somehow this is another topic to scare the crap out of people when reality is different. And the reality is done properly, this is a great benefit. Let's do it properly. Let's move the economy forward. Let's lower energy and let's lower utility costs. And let's make sure that America is ready for the challenges of the 21st century. Hell, I sound like a politician. Bill Cunningham with you every Sunday night.
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9: Weather.
10: The forecast for tonight: expect mostly cloudy skies. There'll be a chance for a few rain showers. Temperatures drop back into the low 60s. During the day tomorrow, variable clouds, breezy, a chance for rain showers on Monday. Highs in the upper 60s and low 70s. 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

Billy Cunningham, the great American. Of course, Steve Gorham, the president, has the answers. And tonight on 60 Minutes, their report had nothing to do with the fact that in March, the president had all these big-time AI and data center developers sign a rate payer protection pledge. And that wasn't mentioned at all on 60 Minutes, in which they agreed to have a positive impact on rates in your community. See, the truth will set you free. Let's continue with more. Coming up next is Melanie Curtis of USPIE, U.S. Parents Involved in Education, about what's happening to the urban areas and the lack of education being received by especially black kids who need it badly. Bill Cunningham with you every Sunday night.

0: mayor of the city of Austin, I'm very angry about this.
1: Mayor Kirk Watson noting local police were not involved. A law enforcement source telling ABC News he's a Venezuelan national here illegally, taken into a trauma center, and once there, handed over to federal custody. Patrick Clancy tells 60 Minutes it was mental illness that caused Lindsay Clancy to kill their three children, that she was no monster. Theory suggesting he was somehow responsible are, he says, deeply harmful. Iran reaffirming that it will open the Strait of Hormuz only after the U.S. pulls back and pays war reparations. Price of regular holding steady at the pumps, $4.48 a gallon, diesel just over $6.50. Gas buddies Patrick DeHaan predicting more pain ahead, political pain too, midterms 43 days away. This is ABC.
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3: Traffic.
4: Light volume around the Beltway on the top side from Bel Air Road as you head around through Towson, past the 83s and over towards 795. Inner loop of the Beltway looks good from 95 up through Catonsville and continuing past I-70 towards Reisterstown Road. Construction continues in Cockeysville on York Road in each direction between Warren Road and Ashland Road. One lane of traffic getting by each way. Southbound on I-95, lanes open and the pace is good from the Tidings Bridge heading down towards Abingdon. Some road work along the left side on 95 just before you get to White Marsh Boulevard. After that, you should be back up to speed pretty quickly on the way to the Beltway. No incidents to report through the Fort McHenry or Harbor Tunnels downtown. From the Mattress Warehouse Traffic Desk, I'm Robert Workman, WBAL News Radio 1090 and FM 101.5.
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3: Weather.
5: The forecast for tonight, expect mostly cloudy skies. There'll be a chance for a few rain showers. Temperatures drop back into the low 60s. During the day tomorrow, variable clouds, breezy. A chance for rain showers on Monday. Highs in the upper 60s and low 70s. 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

0: 5. Billy Cunningham, the Great American School, is underway. In the last 3 or 4 weeks, we've had all the schools starting. They start sometime in August, which I think is a mistake. Nonetheless, that's my personal viewpoint. But then, nonetheless, we have some statistics in about how schools are doing in the first month of operation. And I would note, and I relate this to Melanie Curtis coming up, and that is the fact that in New York City, there's thousands of parents who have made the decision now to take their kids out of public schools, the government schools, because, number one, they learn nothing. And number two, it's dangerous in the school. Number three, it's dangerous to go to school. That's not the way things ought to be. But we have a situation now, United States parents involved in education, and Melanie Curtis is posting up about unmasking government schools. And Melanie, welcome again to the Bill Cunningham Show. And first of all, can you relate to struggling parents in major urban areas that cannot send their kids to schools in Los Angeles or in Chicago or in Cincinnati or in New York because of the poor quality? Can you relate to that?
1: Oh, absolutely. You know, parents across the country are struggling with all kinds of issues in the government schools. I mean, the primary one in the fact that only a third of our children are learning how to read, write, and do math, which is absolutely deplorable. But as you said, it's physically dangerous, but it's also mentally dangerous. We are putting that,

0: gender identity issue in the schools, confusing children from very young about the very essence of who they are, and parents are being kept in the dark. We just had a story about Massachusetts family that had their child taken away from them by Child Protective Services because they wouldn't change the pronouns that they addressed their child with.
1: Well, in the state of Texas, we have a Senate race, and Tallarico, about 5 years ago, he was still in public office. He was in the Texas State Senate. Said, recorded that I saw recently, saying that if parents or if mom or dad do not address their child with the correct ID that the child determines for him or herself what gender they're in, that that's abusive. And if a parent is abusive, what happens? The parents are losing their parental rights. And this is a guy, James Tallarico, is running and might be the next U.S. Senator from Texas. And he's talking about that it is abusive for a parent not to fully engage with a child's sexual identity. And that is similar in many other states, correct?
0: That's correct. And that's absurd because it's clearly abusive to deform a child's body with inappropriate hormones or physical operations that try to change them and condemn them to a life of medical treatment, medical expense. And the evidence is not that it improves their outcome. So they have it exactly backwards. The abuse is trying to convince children that they are something that they're not, and that they shouldn't embrace what God has given them, what they've been created as.
1: You know, Melon, you went over it rather quickly, and I've read things you've written before, and you said one third of public high school students are proficient in English, that is spoken and understanding the English language and math. So the flip side of that is we spend more money on public education than any time in American history. We spend more money per student on public education than any other Western democracy spends on public education. We spend the most, but two thirds come out, in a sense, illiterate. How's that possible?
0: That's right. That's right. Well, I mean, we wrote a report on Are Government Schools Redeemable, and we go through a lot of the problems that have created this. But I found another statistic that's really compelling. You know, back when we had slavery, it was actually illegal to teach slaves to read, and yet there was about a 10% literacy rate. And then after slavery was outlawed and people started creating their own schools, they achieved up to 70% literacy for black kids in the black community, 70%. And right now, we are at 19%. 19% of our black children are able to read and write at grade level. And we have spent all this money, we have created all this regulation, we have put all this power in the government, and they are failing us. And it's interesting, there's bipartisan recognition that they are failing us.
1: Explain that in your study, because the Gallup poll indicates, I'm going to circle back at some point. And because Walter Williams was one of my frequent guests, and God rest his soul. He grew up in Philadelphia in the projects of Philadelphia in the 40s and 50s and 60s. And he said there were 95% plus fathers in the home. There weren't keys because there were no locks on doors. The community kind of policed itself to a large extent, and that was required. In fact, some of the black high schools, so to speak, the black high schools in Philadelphia, had better test results than the so-called white high schools, because there was a sense in black families, you've got to achieve, you've got to work, you have to become literate, you have to understand the English language, you have to read, you have to understand what you're reading. So you said, before we get to this other part of the Gallup poll, that in that climate, when I would assume, because of Democratic policies, especially in the South, that is the Jim Crow laws created by the Democrats to hold down black folks, that at that point, with all that discrimination taking place in the 30s, 40s, and 50s against black Americans, 70% were literate, and today that number is 19%.
0: That's wow. Exactly right.
1: Wow.
0: It's shocking. It's shocking. Yeah.
1: Well, I guess you might say, how do we change it? But you wanted to, but let's circle back on that one and talk about how this isn't red and blue, Democrat and Republican. These are Americans who are unhappy. Explain the results of the Gallup poll.
0: Right. It's really interesting. There is just a slight increase in the number of Democrats, but they're all around a third or less of people by party that agree that our schools are really terrible, in terrible shape. And only 8% of U.S. adults are completely satisfied. I was trying to figure out if that would be the teachers and administrators themselves. But, you know, we had a story recently about a teacher who was on Facebook crying because he was teaching a junior, a class of juniors in his high school, and they couldn't read a four-sentence paragraph. And he was just devastated that he had students that would be graduating in a year that couldn't read. So I think the United States of adults are becoming very aware that our government schools are in serious decline, and we can't let that continue.
1: And Melanie, is that the video? It was an African-American male about 45, 50 years old that had glasses on. I watched it. I watched this one, and he was literally in tears during a recess that he had black boys. He would ask them to read a paragraph from a novel, and they didn't understand the words, lack of phonics, I would imagine. In my younger days, the Sisters of Charity at St. Xavier Grade School in Cincinnati, Ohio, required that we understand English language through phonics. You break it down by syllables, by vowels and by consonants, by long and by short, and that's how you can read. That's not done anymore. But this black teacher was saying, we're about to graduate these kids. So one might ask, my producer Tony Bender asks, how do you graduate from high school if you can't read? How do you pass?
0: Yeah, well, it's a travesty. The schools are measured by their graduation rates, and so they pass students along. You know, some states, Michigan is one of them, was looking at what they call third grade accountability, and they want to fail third graders who can't read at grade level. And it kind of makes me angry because third grade is a pivotal point, but it's not the children's fault. If you're punishing children, and if the adults haven't figured out how to teach a child to read in K-1-2-3, that's 4 years. I don't know what they're going to do with them in one more year. And the system is broken. Like you said, phonics is critical. And a lot of states are picking up this new program, I say that in quotes, Science of Reading, which, guess what, reintroduces phonics. And guess what? Most of our teachers that are in teaching in school today, in fact, do not know how to use phonics to teach children to read. We put that, we formalized that through Common Core back in like 2013, 2014. People think we made Common Core go away. We did not. We did not. We put, just cemented in bad reading education way back then. And so you, our universities that graduate teachers do not know how to teach children to read. So you have failure in every level of the education system that ends up with children who can't read, a population of people who can't read.
1: You know, Melanie, you learn to read and then you read to learn. How do you tackle any academic discipline if you can't read? How does that, read a book on geology or geography, talk about English literature, talk about African-American studies, talk about women, whatever the liberal program it might be. If you can't read the book, if you can't read online, how do you pass? And how do you, if you haven't done it by the age of 9 or 10, it won't be done. And so social promotion becomes the key to keep your numbers up. Many urban school districts are proud of saying 85% of our students graduate. Graduate to what? And until the teachers themselves and the parents demand it, nothing's going to change. Now, one other thing in your study here, which I think is interesting. Overall, quote, 8% of U.S. adults are completely satisfied and 24% somewhat satisfied the quality of education, which means anywhere between 90 to 70% of U.S. adults are not happy, but there's no sense of change. The teachers' unions in the urban areas and suburban areas will not permit change because the teachers themselves are victims of the same system they're now teaching. If a teacher's 30, 35, 40 years old, and wasn't taught how to read through phonetics, which is understanding and breaking down syllables and vowels and consonants and dangling participles. All those things come back to me from Sister Monica Ann, who drilled in and diagramming sentences with adjectives and adverbs. And what are the differences? My mind is now alive with Sister Monica Ann up at the chalkboard and me going up to identify an adverb, a dangling participle, an objective noun, a subjective noun, and an active verb and a passive verb. I know all that stuff. Here I am, an old guy, and I still can do it. How come teachers don't know how to teach reading? Is it because they can't read themselves? Is that the problem? It got me pissed off now.
0: Well, I certainly think that's relevant. You know, if you go back to the reason it was illegal to teach slaves to read, it's because the slave owners wanted to control them. Oh. So one could argue that there's somebody in our country that's designing the education system on purpose so that people can't learn, they can't succeed, and they depend on government, and they're easier to control. And so it's very hard to understand how we could let the system become as terrible as it is. But I will tell you, if parents pull their kids out to homeschool or work in a co-op of homeschooled families together, there are resources online, just exactly what you're talking about, how to use phonics to teach kids to read. And it is so easy. That's why homeschool parents are so successful. And the key is, if you teach your children to read and do basic math, then you can open the world to them of learning, and they can grow and learn everything that anybody would have taught them in the government school. But first, they've got to learn how to read.
1: Well, you put your finger on the problem. It's called control. If in the ugly environment of racial discrimination in the first part of this century and the last part of the last century, if that ugly circumstance resulted in something like 70% of black boys able to read and write, and then you destroy that system and create a different system of the teachers' unions, government schools, and that number is now 19%. I'll give you another factoid. The chronic absentee rates in CPS, Cincinnati Public Schools, for black boys is 71%. 71% don't show up. And how do you learn if you don't show up? How do you learn if you don't attend? And so the whole system is set up to have control of these students, to give them a diploma when they're 17 or 18 years old that they can't read, unprepared for the 21st century jobs. And what needs to happen, we need to have blue collar jobs being taught in the high schools so that you don't graduate with a worthless diploma, but rather you have a specific. There's 5 million jobs in America right now, generally blue collar jobs, that are not filled because millions of Americans, boys and girls, men and women, refuse to work. So the issue is control. And right now, the Democratic Party has complete control of the public education system. I don't think in the top 30 cities in America, there's any Republican or conservative in charge of any public school. And so the system exists now to have teacher salaries go up, to play a game of whack-a-mole. We got a problem here. Deal with it. And they don't measure their success by having students that can read. Whenever I see some of these things that Jesse Waters, et cetera, when Johnny goes in and asks somebody to read a paragraph, that you have adults who cannot read and don't understand what they're doing. And we have to stop what we're doing. We have a minute remaining. Melanie Curtis of USPIE, Parents Involved in Education. Give me the solution of your group to solve this problem, about a minute remaining.
0: Well, as I say, we wrote a report that's available at USPIE.org called "Are Government Schools Redeemable?" Our conclusion is no, not in the short term, but with a lot of political will, we could fix them. We have very specific recommendations for at the federal level, at the state level, at the local level, at the parental level, what everybody could do if they were really committed to improving education. But bottom line, in the short term, the only way to improve things is for parents to pull their kids out and find other alternatives, whether it's a private school, don't take government money, private school, homeschool, where you can make sure your kids learn how to read. And that's how we the only way we're going to fix this.
1: If something like 70% of black kids come out of high school incapable of reading, they've sentence themselves by their behavior, by the system's behavior, by their parents' behavior to a less than a quality of life. And there's not a lot of circumstances available for individuals who are 25 years old that are illiterate. We got to run, but yes. Melanie, your website, uspie.org. Thanks for coming on the Bill Cunningham Show. And Melanie, you're a great American. Thank you very much.
0: Thank you, Bill.
1: God bless you. Let's continue with more. Control. Control, control. Bill Cunningham, the Great American, live with you every Sunday night.
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9: The forecast for tonight: expect mostly cloudy skies. There'll be a chance for a few rain showers. Temperatures drop back into the low 60s. During the day tomorrow, variable clouds, breezy, a chance for rain showers on Monday. Highs in the upper 60s and low 70s. 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

0: those of us who care about the long-term future of our cities, mainly that are in collapse, have got to listen to people like Melanie Curtis of USPIE, United States Parents Involved in Education. And what's happening, especially in large cities controlled by the teachers' union, is nothing more than high-priced daycare. It's not educating anyone. When the great majority of kids graduating from Chicago public schools or New York or L.A. can't read and write or are functionally illiterate, that's a drain in our society. It's not fair to them. And so it is hoped at some point that those in high-crime urban areas will demand that their Democratic politicians deliver on promises they made and make promises they're going to keep moving forward. Well, let's continue with more. Coming up next will be Dr. Kurt Maselli. He's with DoNoHarm.org. It is a group of physicians who study whether or not public policy is actually based upon facts and law as opposed to predilections. And he's got a particularly nasty things to say about those in children's hospitals all over the country and doctors who are now being sued for transforming and changing the sexuality and the sex of children. Let's continue with more. Dr. Kurt Maselli coming up. DoNoHarm.org is the website. Bill Cunningham, the great American, with you and all great Americans every Sunday night.
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7: From ABC News, I'm Wayne Cabot.
8: It needs to be said that as mayor of the city of Austin, I'm very angry about this.
7: Mayor Kirk Watson angry about ICE shooting a man in a car. Video of a cuffed man with a bullet wound to the back brought to a trauma center and transferred to federal custody. Police prevented from accessing the scene. Chief Lisa Davis.
9: This has happened in the city of Austin. The city of Austin deserves answers in what occurred. The mayor's demanding some answers. The city manager wants answers, and we're going to get those. We're going to get all those questions answered.
7: Crowds gathering at the scene to protest what the mayor calls a surge by ICE agents there. A law enforcement source saying the man was from Venezuela illegally. AI competitors America and China are in talks about an AI notification system for potential threats, says Treasury Secretary Scott Bessent. This as Google reveals its AI hacked into three companies.
10: Gemini broke out of its testing environment. A spokesperson for the company says it found public information online and then guest credentials to access websites that it thought were part of the test, but they were real companies. Google says in all three cases, its model did stop. Just this week, OpenAI revealed a series of disturbing incidents where its AI models went rogue. In one case, the model told itself to ignore all developer messages.
7: ABC's Perry Russum. When President Trump comes to New York this week to kick off the UN General Assembly meeting, who will coordinate the media pool coverage? It was supposed to be CNN, but now its credentials don't work. Same for MS Now and Politico. Trump making good on his threat to ban them over coverage he doesn't like. The party of German Chancellor Merz suffering more losses in state elections. The economy there giving rise to the far-right AfD party. A hunter is charged with killing a Delaware woman that he apparently thought was a deer as she walked through a field Friday at dusk. The victim, 39, the hunter, 74, charged with manslaughter. You're listening to ABC News.
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7: The L.A. County Medical Examiner confirming the death of Presley Gerber, the son of Cindy Crawford, at a rehab facility. He was 27. When he was 15, he was signed on as a model. Scientists all over the world are celebrating last week's unveiled discovery of a new kind of cat, first new feline species in more than 100 years, not only because we have a new cute kitty to admire, but because of what it suggests.
13: New things are just all around us, and with discoveries like the Talkaga cat, it gives us more reason to look and protect the environment that they live in as well, so that they also don't go extinct.
7: ABC News geriatric medicine subspecialist Dr. Alan Chang. As of now, there's only one in captivity, a 10-year-old male in Bolivia. A new museum in L.A. is really unlike any you've ever seen before, because its creator is George Lucas. ABC's Chuck Sievertson.
14: An exhibit of the Star Wars story opens the Lucas Museum. On hand for Saturday's grand opening ceremony, Star Wars star Mark Hamill.
15: It's going to be an enormous draw. 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
14: 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Mayor Karen Bass.
7: 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Wayne Cabot, ABC News.
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19: The forecast for tonight, expect mostly cloudy skies. There'll be a chance for a few rain showers. Temperatures drop back into the low 60s. During the day tomorrow, variable clouds, breezy. A chance for rain showers on Monday. Highs in the upper 60s and low 70s. 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
21: Come on, hit a homer, Jesse!
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21: Hey, did you guys know that kids who play sports earn more money when they grow up?
22: Of course. 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
21: Hey, did you guys know that kids who read books have a bigger vocabulary?
22: Oh, yeah, absolutely.
21: Absolutely. Mm-hmm. 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
22: mm-hmm.
21: Yeah.
22: That's true. I knew that. Did you guys know that winter babies are better at music?
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1: 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The one and only, Bill Cunningham.
2: Bill Cunningham, the great American. Of course, every now and then I look to victories in our fight against creeping DEI and socialism. I look for fights against radical extremism. I look for fights against the American Medical Association or the American Bar Association when it comes to race discrimination. And there's a good one that's happened recently because of the Trump administration. Dr. Kurt Micelli, spelled M-I-C-E-L-I. Dr. Kurt Micelli is the chief medical director of DoNoHarm.org. I have the website up to my right now. And it appears there's been a little bit of a victory against some New York hospitals. And Dr. Kurt Micelli, welcome again to the Bill Cunningham Show. And tell the American people what happened.
3: Absolutely, Bill. And thanks for having me. So at Mount Sinai, one of the largest healthcare providers in the state of New York, they've agreed to cease providing these radical procedures on kids, these transition procedures that have caused so many kids harm. So that includes puberty blockers, cross-sex hormones, and surgeries. And, you know, we have to just remember that these are kids. These are vulnerable kids, 10, 11, 12, 13 years old, who are confused about their gender, a boy who might think that he's a girl or vice versa, and they're going to the doctor, they're going to get help, and instead they're being put on this medical pathway of, again, puberty blockers, hormones, and surgeries. And the victory here is that Mount Sinai has agreed in a settlement with the Department of Justice to stop these procedures. And also, perhaps even additionally important, is that they're going to provide money for detransitioners to help detransitioners in terms of their care. And they're going to be dedicating $2 million to providing free medical care to those individuals who've been harmed by these consequences from the quote-unquote gender-affirming care that was provided to them as a kid. And Mount Sinai isn't alone. We've seen this settlement agreement happen with Connecticut Children's Hospital just a couple weeks ago. The Cleveland Clinic as well has settled with the Department of Justice in terms of ending these procedures, and so has Texas Children's Hospital. So we're seeing more hospitals sign these agreements with the Department of Justice, stopping these procedures, and also agreeing to help detransitioners.
2: You know, in America, some of the best people I know are physicians like yourself, good people. How is it possible that over the last few years, metastasizing with the Biden administration, how is it possible that bright, intelligent, caring physicians, doctors like yourself, as part of the AMA, had this regimen, this regime of, it's a multi-billion dollar business to take vulnerable kids, children, and convince them they're on the wrong body? How was it possible this happened?
3: It's truly horrific. And when you look at it, you look at the infiltration of a gender ideology into medicine, and primarily coming from an organization, the World Professional Association of Transgender Health, which has pushed this idea of transitioning kids. And in fact, their recent standard of care that came out just a few years ago, there really are no age limits in terms of these procedures. There's only an age limit on phalloplasty, which is 18, but everything else has no age limit whatsoever. And much as you mentioned, that was actually a product of pressure from the Biden administration at the time to remove those age limits. And that was done so there would be less of an issue in terms of the courtroom and legal challenges that might come as a result of these harmful procedures being done to kids. And that same organization, WPATH, had actually commissioned systematic reviews to be done by Johns Hopkins to help gain more information about what these procedures are. And when they saw the results, those reviews got quashed. And that is just a terrible shame, because the reality is that when you look at the science, when you look at systematic reviews, as have been done in England and elsewhere across the globe, what you find is that the evidence just isn't there to support these interventions, particularly on kids. It is weak evidence, and the risks are significant. We see that in terms of the impact on bone health from puberty blockers, the impact on fertility from these same drugs as well, the impact of metabolic symptoms as well as thrombolic disease. I mean, these are significant impacts from hormones and the like. And then the surgeries. I mean, the significant complications that come from surgeries, but more so just the removal of healthy body parts. You know, what these kids need is they need good, competent, caring psychiatric care to help them through their confusion and not put them on this medical path. And unfortunately, so many of the medical societies within the United States have just subscribed to this WPATH philosophy and push this ideology. It's only been the American Society of Plastic Surgeons that have had the courage and the strength to stand up. And, you know, they released a statement back in February very clearly noting that the evidence just isn't there for these procedures. And that's been so important. And they've also emphasized the ethics, that as physicians, we have professional ethics. And one key principle there is to do no harm. So there's a lot of work to be done, but we do see encouragement when we see an organization like the American Society of Plastic Surgeons recognize that these procedures can't be done in those less than 19 by any means, and recognizing that the data just isn't there, and we as physicians need to hold on to our professional ethics and do what's right for these kids.
2: I had a guest on a week or two ago that in California schools, children are asked preschool, six-year-olds, seven-year-olds, your preferred gender. If you do not mark, this is a six-year-old, something like over half the class indicated they were in the wrong body. And it's Sacramento. It's absurd. Where does that, how does a six- or seven-year-old, and I've had grandchildren, precious grandchildren, how can you allow a six- or seven-year-old to begin a transition? And where are the parents? Where's the school board? In fact, if you don't recognize this, somehow you're the problem. I look around. I watch Chloe Cole testify, and I've listened to others testify about their bodies have been wrecked because of the medical profession. So if you're a 6, 7, 8, 9, 12-year-old, 13-year-old, and let's say you're a boy and you play with dolls and you like to wear dresses, you're on the road to having a sex change operation, and no one's going to say no if the child says it's okay with me, mommy. If mom and dad say it's okay, if the doctors say it's okay, if the school board at school says, well, I guess we have to do it, and they go to a children's hospital and they say, well, it's okay, who's going to say no?
3: You know, we need to listen to the voice of the detransitioners. They have a powerful story to tell. And much as you mentioned Chloe Cole and others, when you hear those stories of the harm that came to them, it's horrifying, especially as a physician. I recall going to Detransitioner Awareness Day in March, and it's painful to hear these accounts of what children have been through, and from the medical system, a system that's supposed to help them provide care. And instead, it is mutilated and hurt and really inflicted tremendous pain and suffering. That's not what medicine's supposed to be about. You know, I think back to what Ronald Reagan said when he was addressing the College of Physicians of Philadelphia. He reminded us that medicine is a moral profession. And we have to remember that. We have to remember that our morality is absolutely essential into our profession, our professional ethics. And again, the detransitioners remind us of just the horror that's been caused and the need for us to stop these procedures in the first place. And, you know, for schools to be doing these sort of secret transitions and such behind parents' backs, I mean, this is completely wrong. We have to recognize the importance of parents in raising their child and raising them appropriately and such. And, you know, one of the things that we saw at Do No Harm was we looked at electronic health records, and what we found some of our members telling us was that once the child reached the age of 12 or 13, all of a sudden the parent was completely locked out of the child's electronic health record, and so having no clue necessarily what's going on in the exam room per se. And again, that's just another example of how we are sort of abandoning our kids as opposed to helping them and supporting them through a society where there is tremendous confusion. There's social media that has all sorts of unfortunate harms and dangers on it. We need our parents to be involved as parents to help and support their child to not face these dangers. And frankly, we need a medical system that also makes sure that these kids are kept safe. And, you know, we're seeing progress because you're right. Many, many people, doctors, nurses are excellent clinicians. They want the best, obviously, for the individuals that they're supporting. And they clearly disagree with where medicine has gone. And frankly, as we hear their voice grow louder, I think we see more and more light and hope within our country and within medicine that we're going to do the right thing for these kids. We're going to protect them. We're going to make sure that we speak truth in terms of their biological sex and that we help them through difficult times and we provide the appropriate psychiatric and behavioral health interventions. And again, not this medicalized pathway.
2: Well, what do you do? I think California, Massachusetts, New York State are lost. They're gone. There's no recovery for a long time when it comes to our schools. AMA, ABA, American Bar Association, have all gone woke. There's changes now. I look on your website. I know with the ABA, that they've been practicing racism for a long time. They simply changed the object of their racism. Same thing with the American Medical Association. They've gone woke, and they changed the object of who can you discriminate against. You can't be merit-based. You have to be based upon about sex. You have to be based upon race or religion or whatever it might be. Well, what does an overwhelmed parent do when a 10, 11, 12-year-old who's been a boy playing with dolls or a girl who wants to play with snakes and has on attributes of the other sex. By the way, there's not 6 to 15 genders or sexes. There's two. But what does an overwhelmed parent do when all of society in which she or he is in is telling them to turn your child over to the woke medical profession? What should a parent do?
3: I think parents really need to be mindful and recognize that there are medical societies that are saying different things outside of this woke culture that are responding and pushing back against it, and to recognize that there are providers who are out there. But it is important for parents to be aware and to be mindful and to understand what's going on and to really make sure that the provider there is operating in the best interest, obviously, of their child. I think the dangers, again, of social media and of all the platforms that are out there are truly problematic. But we have to recognize that, there is truth, and we have to look at what that truth is. And when a doctor may say something questionable, we need to question back. I think, unfortunately, the deference to the white coat in this situation has been extraordinarily detrimental. And frankly, in the sense of professionals telling parents that would you rather have a dead son or a living daughter? And we know that is a lie. We know that is not true. Yes, many of these children may struggle with other psychiatric symptoms, depression, anxiety, and autism, perhaps. And we need to make sure they get the help for those conditions, for those troubles that they're going through. We don't need to be sort of pushing this propaganda on kids. And we need to do what's right by them. And so, that's part of the work that we're aiming to do at Do No Harm, is to push back against this, to engage common sense physicians, to get back involved with medical societies, with organizations, to effectively, again, speak that truth and to change the ways of these societies. Because frankly, when we look at the American Medical Association, it really represents less than 20% of the doctors out there. And in fact, when the American Medical Association looks at its numbers, it's counting medical students and resident physicians in there who aren't independently practicing. And so it's even less of the average practicing physician who's out there. And so, in fact, these organizations really represent a minority of physicians. And, when we at Do No Harm had done some polling of physicians in Florida, what we found is that the physicians in Florida were very much in line with the common sense beliefs of Americans, recognizing that these puberty blockers, cross-sex hormones are wrong and dangerous for kids. And on the same sense, on the DEI issue, recognizing that we need to put merit first and we need to make sure that excellence and merit are first and foremost. And so the ordinary physician is very much on board with these common sense values that we have as Americans. I think it's important for those of us to re-engage and to effectively push back against the madness in our society and to use the evidence and the data that we have. Because again, certainly on this issue of these gender procedures on kids, there's lots of data out there that again shows that the evidence of benefit for such medical interventions is just not there, and the risks are significant. And I think we need to keep going, keep pointing that out, pushing back, and I think we'll see more societies like the American Society of Plastic Surgeons that come to sensible terms and recognize the harms of these interventions and push back against it. So I remain optimistic, even though I agree with the American Medical Association and so many other societies out there. It's hard sometimes to see the light, and academic medicine is sort of holding tight to this power of this unfortunate culture. But I also see, and we hear from members all the time at Do No Harm, that there's so many common sense physicians out there who recognize the dangers and they know what needs to be done, and we need to encourage them and to give them that hope and that energy to take those organizations back and to move medicine where it should be, focused on quality and excellence.
2: Lastly, I have a posting on your website about OBGYN. I would assume that a human being's sex is determined very close to conception. Is that correct? I don't know if it's a minute, a day, an hour. How close to conception is sex determined?
3: Yeah, I mean, we can look at sex, whether it's from a genetic standpoint of chromosomes, or we can certainly, you know, look at it in terms of the biological definition, in terms of the gamete that one produces and such. So, you know, we really know from that first moment what those chromosomes are and how the body will respond at the moment of conception.
2: That's fact. That isn't ideology. That's biology. You're either XX or XY. And up to this point, it was treated of like a mental illness. I'm not sure illness might be too strong a word, because so many kids in so many areas of life, because of social media, determines that I want to be special. When about half the kids in the first grade in California public schools identify as something different than what they are, that is an educational system in complete collapse. One thing I've always been concerned about is how could a surgeon, a plastic surgeon, or an OBGYN, for years at a children's hospital, participate in this, knowing it's a lie? Do docs like you know it's a lie? And I don't understand how a doctor can do an abortion. I don't understand how that can happen, but it does. But getting back to my first point, do docs behind their eyeballs know the truth and they're doing this for money?
3: I think, you know, as we saw in that Wolves in White Coat report that HHS released a week or two ago, there's a significant motive in terms of the profit, but there's also the ideological component. I think that, again, there's a deference oftentimes within medicine, because medicine has grown more complex as we learn more and can do more and such. And so you tend to defer to the experts. And in this case, unfortunately, the experts in gender medicine have taken their cues from this WPATH organization, and they've pushed this ideology. And I think we as physicians need to recognize that, okay, when the experts are not speaking to the evidence that we see in terms of the data, we need to question them and recognize that there's something wrong here. And so we need to really stop in terms of that deference and to respond in a logical way. Because again, you know, we are physicians, we're trained, we can read the literature, we need to do those things, to look at the information, look at the data, and then also, again, look at the ethics behind it, which is so important. And I think to your other point in terms of the school system and such, you know, there is this idea of the social contagion. And I think that's one of the things that we've seen here with this gender ideology, particularly in young adolescent girls. You know, typically gender identity disorder, as it was previously called, was often seen in boys. And most recently, in the past 10 years, what we've seen is adolescent girls who've been the primary driver of having these thoughts of wanting to change their sex and the like. And that often is within this rapid onset of this social contagion that social media has unfortunately fed in an extraordinarily negative way. So I think we need to recognize those aspects, and we need to address them appropriately, and we need to recognize that there's a danger there, and we need to be obviously extraordinarily mindful of it, and we need as parents to appropriately make sure that our kids are safe and protected, that these social media sites can be extraordinarily harmful to them and have these irreversible consequences if they end up on these pathways.
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3: 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Thanks for having me.
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9: Weather.
10: The forecast for tonight, expect mostly cloudy skies. There'll be a chance for a few rain showers. Temperatures drop back into the low 60s. During the day tomorrow, variable clouds, breezy. A chance for rain showers on Monday. Highs in the upper 60s and low 70s. 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
3: Light volume around the Beltway on the top side from Bel Air Road as you head around through Towson, past the 83s and over towards 795. Inner loop of the Beltway looks good from 95 up through Catonsville and continuing past I-70 towards Reisterstown Road. Construction continues in Conkeysville on York Road in each direction between Warren Road and Ashland Road. One lane of traffic getting by each way. Southbound on I-95, lanes open and the pace is good from the Tidings Bridge heading down towards Abingdon. Some road work along the left side on 95 just before you get to White Marsh Boulevard. After that, you should be back up to speed pretty quickly on the way to the Beltway. No incidents to report through the Fort McHenry or Harbor Tunnels downtown. From the Mattress Warehouse Traffic Desk, I'm Robert Workman, WBAL News Radio 1090 and FM 101.5.
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2: Weather.
4: The forecast for tonight, expect mostly cloudy skies. There'll be a chance for a few rain showers. Temperatures drop back into the low 60s. During the day tomorrow, variable clouds, breezy, a chance for rain showers on Monday. Highs in the upper 60s and low 70s. 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

0: Billy Cunningham, the great American. Of course, there's a great debate happening all over the country about the value, economically, the value of illegal immigration into America. The other day, I watched the FBI director, Cash Patel, talk about the number of criminals they've deported. And the definition of criminal, I guess, changes with political party. And he points out that many times a person has been charged illegally, here illegally, with serious crime. They've not been convicted yet, but they're awaiting trial, and you want them deported or not. And he says, let's deport as many as we can. And the left's tried to delay deportation of illegal migrant criminals, which is costing the system billions of dollars. We're talking millions of these individuals. Generally, the immigrant population are young, unattached males, poorly educated, and then away we go. Well, my friend John Lott, who spent many years in the Justice Department with Donald Trump's first term, has an article up in the New York Post a couple days ago. Left's push to delay deporting illegal migrant criminals imposes huge cost on taxpayers. I read the column, John Lott, and it's amazing. Why would somebody keep these individuals in the country? What's to be gained? But how much money are we talking about, and what are the Democrats, what are they doing?
1: Oh, we're talking about probably hundreds of billions of dollars in total. But, you know, it's, you hear these debates about how many people have a criminal record. So the Department of Homeland Security will say that 70% of illegal aliens have a criminal record, being defined as either convicted of a crime or they've been charged with a crime. And then you have places like Cato and the Brennan Center, which will go and say, well, it's only 35%. But they're only counting if you've been convicted. I mean, you've been involved in the criminal justice process. You know that people's rap sheets include arrests that are there and whether they've been charged with crimes in the past. And the thing is, they seem to want to claim that they only want to deport people once they've been convicted. But, you know this.

0: in the federal system, about 93% of those who are charged end up being convicted in Virginia, which is what I was looking at for this piece. About 91% of those individuals who are charged with crimes end up being convicted. But going through the legal process to go from being charged to being convicted is extremely costly. In the piece, I gave an example. There's a guy who had just been charged with being a drug dealer to high school students who was selling fentanyl. A couple of the kids that he had sold fentanyl to had overdosed and had almost died. They'd only lived because they were able to get Narcan to them quickly enough. And if you go through kind of the cost for a public defender and for the prosecutor and the court costs and the cost of detaining him in jail while you're going through the process there, you're talking about, assuming he does a plea bargain, you're talking about something that's about $150,000. If he fights it and you have to go through trial and you have him in jail, in prison, you're probably talking about something that's going to roughly be over $600,000. For felony, violent felonies, the cost of the legal system is much higher. For, you know, aggravated assault or robbery, you may be talking about something that could be $900,000 or $1 million. For something like rape, you may be talking about something that's going to be about $1.8 million to $2 million. For murder, you may be talking about $2 to $3 million. You know how long and difficult murder trials are. And so, you know, when you consider the fact that you're going to have, you've had a couple hundred thousand illegal aliens who have been charged they've been arrested only based on charges that they've been facing, you're talking about large amounts of money. You know, even if you just assume everybody just had these drug offenses and not the more serious violent cases, you know, you're talking about, even if all of them agreed to a plea bargain, you're talking about something that's about $37 billion. And if they went to trial, you're probably talking about total costs that are near $150 billion. And of course, if you had, you know, you throw in murder and rape and other crimes, obviously it would be tremendously more.
1: Well, you know, John Lund, I did a lot of federal criminal defense work. And if I had a client out on bond, and the great majority of these illegals who are here illegally to begin with are out on bond, you'd be stupid to take a plea deal, or you'd be stupid not to want to take it to trial, because trials, at least in the Southern District of New York, might take 2 to 4 years. In the Southern District of Ohio, it's about 1 to 18 months, 1 year to 18 months. Yeah. In Texas, it's 2 years. And so if you have a client from Nicaragua who's here on drug charges and he makes bond, and the system doesn't allow deportation of him back to his home country without a conviction, you'd be stupid. And then once the appeal, many times I was involved in federal bank robberies and things of that character, that the trial itself would be 2 to 4 weeks. And then if you had a jury verdict and then you continue bond pending appeal, you're talking maybe 3 to 5 years before you exhaust all your appellate process, then start all over again with some other claim. And if you don't deport these criminals in the beginning, you're talking about years and years of them out, costing, you say, $100 billion. I think that's a low estimate. So why would the Democrats, why would liberals, like from the Brennan Center, say that's okay with them? It's illegal, it's criminal to come into the country illegally and get rid of them and save the system. Well, look on the other side. If you were John Lott, the liberal John Lott, I'm not sure there's ever one. If you were liberal, why would you say this is okay with you? It's going to cost the taxpayer these kinds of funds. And you know the games are being played. I think 93% is a low estimate. I think in most federal districts, the conviction rate's above 98%. And then you might have a hung jury. You might have some juror saying, well, and then you start all over again. So why would the Democrats want this system?
0: Well, you know, to be honest, I'm not even sure that they actually want to deport them even when they've been convicted of a crime. You just had this case in New York where the Supreme Court had granted cert. There was an illegal alien who had a violent criminal history of aggravated assault. What happened was he wanted to be released on bail, and a Democratic judge said, basically forced the Trump administration to release him. And this Trump administration appealed it up to the Supreme Court. But before the Supreme Court could actually hear oral arguments, because they had granted cert in it, Kathy Hochul pardoned this violent criminal, so that now he has to be released. And so, yeah, but I mean, the Trump administration said, look, it was hard catching this guy to begin with. We had to spend a lot of resources to catch him. It's not like he came in voluntarily on this. He has a violent criminal history. We want to hold him until we're able to go and deport him. We don't want to release him because then we're going to have to go and catch him all over again. And but Kathy Hochul, the governor in New York, wanted to keep the guy in the country so badly that she pardoned him.
1: Why?
0: And removed his criminal record so that the Supreme Court can't hear the case. But, you know, look, places like the Cato Institute, they have argued vociferously that the Trump administration shouldn't try to withhold any federal funds from those jurisdictions that are refusing to turn over convicted violent criminals to ICE. You know, they don't even want to make it so that the Trump administration can go and deport people who have been already convicted in state courts of violent crimes.
1: Amazing. And the thing is, John Lott, sometimes you and I sit here demoralized thinking, okay, this is bad. Imagine, and it's going to happen maybe in 28, maybe in 2032. The Democrats, Kamala Harris, Department of Justice under people like Loretta Lynch, et cetera, they have a completely different philosophy that you just expressed about accountability for criminal acts. And when that day comes, when the House, the Senate, and the presidency is controlled by liberal Democrats, I can see amnesty for every illegal here. I can see automatic register to vote. I can see mail-in balloting from 20 million illegals. I can see a empty criminal justice system because of pardon and commutation of sentences. And God forbid if a member of the DSA takes over, like Talarico and Texas and that philosophy, or Dr. Abdul. Imagine America with those people in charge. What do we look like?
0: Well, recently the House of Representatives voted on a resolution whether or not to defund ICE, and you had a majority of the Democrats in the House support either abolishing ICE, or you had 10 who refused to vote on the issue, abstained from voting. But, you know, it's not just a few members of the House who feel that way. You go through the different Democratic Senate candidates from Jackson in Maine to Alciette in Michigan to Talarico in Texas, who have said in the past that they think that you can't reform ICE, that it just has to be abolished.
1: Right.
0: Well,
1: yeah.
0: If you abolish ICE, you know, how are you going to go and catch these guys? You don't even want to try to catch them to deport them.
1: Well, they won't. And that means, I don't know what that means for, I talk about a children or grandchildren, John Lott, but we're not really. It could happen in the next 3 to 5 years. And that's why the elections in November are critical, to send a message that this cannot stay. Because when individuals, and I read from your column, quote, a charge is not a conviction, says Lauren Brooke Eisen, Brennan's senior director for justice. She said people are innocent until proven guilty, quote, unquote. But they're not really, it might be proven guilty, but the appellate process can be 3 to 5 years. And since they're here illegally anyway, why not deport them and save the money of a trial? And then the same thing in like in Michigan, Detroit, when you have sanctuary cities, sanctuary states, that no one's looking for these individuals, that ruins the lives of the voters who put the Governor Hochul's in charge in the first place. that the voters themselves, I got a text here from someone whose opinion I respect, and it says here, well, let them live with it. In other words, you voted for these individuals, imposing this upon you. Don't complain about it. But the problem is these criminals don't stay in one zip code. They move around the country right. and rape and kill women all over the country. And like in South Carolina, Lake and Riley, et cetera, it's just tip of the iceberg. Or the student, a student in Chicago that was killed. It's like no big deal. And if and the right. point is that the voters don't care who put these liberals in charge of their lives. Why should we care? How would you answer that one?
0: Right. But look, the Democrats claim that they care about the illegal aliens. Well, one thing I know you know is that criminals tend to commit crimes against people who are like themselves. 90% of blacks who are murdered by other blacks. About 85% of Hispanics who are murdered by other Hispanics. And illegals tend to disproportionately commit crime against other illegals. And, you know, the open borders advocates will quickly say that illegals are, you know, reticent to go to the police when they've been victims of crimes.
1: Right.
0: So, I mean, we know that illegals commit crimes at very high rates compared to the general population. It, since we're talking about New York, in New York, at the end of last year, it was clear that at least 14% of those who were incarcerated in the state at that time were illegal aliens. But that's a big underestimate for multiple reasons. One is the fact that you have a situation where people can often be picked up when they're charged with a crime, so they never make it into the prison population, or when they're convicted, so they never make it into the prison population. You also have situations where New York was refusing to cooperate with ICE in terms of identifying whether people in the system were illegals or not. Those are just a couple of the reasons why even that 14% is an underestimate. But still, even that low estimate is 3.5 times higher than the highest rate that's been estimated for the share of the general population that's illegal. So they're way disproportionately going and committing crimes.
1: Maybe.
0: And
1: so, I don't get it. And, you know, I'm looking at some facts. You're a statistician, a great stat. You keep the facts, John Lott. There's about 5,000 black women killed every year by black men. However, the Democratic Party, representing mainly black women, are worried about white supremacists and lynchings in the South, which don't happen. I'm sure everything happens at some point. But if 5,000 black men are killing 5,000 black women every year, you think black women, especially lawmakers, would be concerned about the keeping criminals locked up because they're the ones being criminalized by this behavior, but they ignore it. John Lott.
0: I saw a survey recently in Chicago, asking people in Chicago whether they support Trump federalizing law enforcement in Chicago like he had done in D.C. and Memphis. Hispanics and blacks were strongly in favor of Trump doing that. I mean, they understand if you want to make it riskier for criminals to commit crime, you're going to get less crime. The people that were overwhelmingly in favor or against Trump doing it were basically whites and white liberal Democrats, you know, like almost 90% of them were against it. But they're not the ones who are the likely victims of crime.
1: Yeah, Brandon Johnson, the mayor, just announced in Chicago he's going to run for re-election. And I can't imagine a more dangerous place to be for a black female than the city of Chicago. Yet that same black female will vote overwhelmingly for Brandon Johnson to keep him the mayor. It's almost a degree of self-loathing. John, what's your website? People can get more information. It's a beautiful crimeresearch.org. Is that correct?
0: That's right. Crimeresearch.org. Thank you.
1: We get the government we deserve. And at times that concerns me. John Lott, you're a great American. Thank you.
0: Well, likewise. Take care.
1: Thank you. All right. There you go. Can you tell me why that's the case? Why do you keep voting for individuals having policies you fundamentally oppose? That's the definition of stupidity. Bill Cunningham, the Great American, live with you every Sunday night.
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7: Weather.
8: The forecast for tonight: expect mostly cloudy skies. There'll be a chance for a few rain showers. Temperatures drop back into the low 60s. During the day tomorrow, variable clouds, breezy. A chance for rain showers on Monday. Highs in the upper 60s and low 70s. 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
2: construction, and traffic hotspots.
9: An accident just before the tunnel has been cleared.
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11: Left lane is blocked southbound 95.
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12: Okay, gang, so chances are there'll never be an emergency ever again.
13: Mm-hmm.
12: But just in case, let's talk about a plan.
13: Okay.
12: So who's going to do what? 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
13: Yeah,
12: okay, perfect. 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

0: Hi, Billy Cunningham, the Great American. Thanks for listening tonight. And I especially noted my earlier guest a couple hours ago, Steve Gorham, talking about the fear tactics used by the radical left and others to shut down so-called data centers. Because right now there needs to be control of the data centers properly. And the president, Donald Trump, not Joe Biden, mentally incompetent, or Kamala Harris, but the president in March has had an agreement called the Ratepayer Protection Pledge, in which the developers of large data centers have agreed in writing that new data centers will not be negative for the community relative to utilities. They have to have their own energy required as part of building the data center. Does that make sense to you? Of course it does. Also, it's creating literally millions and millions of good-paying middle-class jobs all over the country. And because modular nukes and other new technologies mean there's not any cost to the water system. Many parts of our great country, like Ohio, Kentucky, Indiana, we have more water than we know what to do with. Texas is a little bit different. And the red states are proceeding nicely, and the blue states are demagoguing the issue, which is awful. Once again, thanks for listening tonight. We'll see what happens with the war in Iran in the weeks that lie ahead. Bill Cunningham, the Great American, with you and all great Americans every Sunday night.
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10: From ABC News, I'm Wayne Cabot.
11: Special attention, Travis County units. ICE is currently in pursuit of a blue Toyota Corolla.
10: Video of the moments following that call provided by Broadcastify showing ICE agents in Austin surrounding a car at a traffic stop. A man inside hunched over the driver's seat. He's heard saying in Spanish he was shot because he did not brake. Later, the man is seen handcuffed while officers cut his shirt, exposing a gunshot wound on his back. Protesters soon gathered, some yelling at the local police, but the mayor, Kirk Watson, wants the people to know.
12: The Austin Police Department was not involved in this incident. The police department did help with the blocking of some of the roads and doing traffic control.
10: Local police being kept away from the scene. The wounded man was taken to a trauma center where he was then transferred into federal custody. Law enforcement telling ABC News the person shot is believed to be a Venezuelan national illegally in the U.S. with a final order of removal. Patrick Clancy told 60 Minutes. The headlines describing his wife as killer mom and baby murderer monster are wrong. It was mental illness, he says, that caused her to kill their 3 children. Conspiracy theories suggesting he was responsible for the children's deaths are, he says, deeply harmful, calling them a huge distraction from what really matters here, which is perinatal mental health. Patrick Clancy also saying that his youngest son, Callan, didn't die immediately that fatal day, but lived four more days before dying in his arms. Qatar Energy says because of the Hormuz crisis, only a very minute volume of liquefied natural gas is getting through. Iran saying the strait will reopen only when the U.S. pulls back and pays war reparations. Average price for regular gas in the U.S. holding steady Sunday, $4.48 a gallon, says AAA. Diesel, just over $6.50. Gas buddy saying it's going to go higher. You're listening to ABC News.
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10: ABC's Maggie Rooley spoke with Princess Diana's brother, whose book got a royal rebuke from King Charles. The book says that when he was prince, the king was giddy when his wife Diana died, the palace putting out a rare statement now questioning Charles Spencer's memory, judgment, and reason. His reaction to their reaction?
13: Well, it's not every day you're gaslit by a king, but I was really upset with that because I thought it was very, not only condescending, but not straight. What I said is straight and true. And what did they come back with? That? It doesn't say he didn't say it either. That's what I found interesting.
10: President Trump says the arch he wants built between the Lincoln Memorial and Arlington National Cemetery would be a military complex able to host drones and snipers while storing ammunition. The Pentagon says it has no information beyond the president's statement. Trust in our country's institutions is declining, says German Chancellor Friedrich Merz, his party suffering more losses in state elections there. He says he can't sugarcoat it. Germany, he says, is being actively undermined by radical parties on both the left and the right. Economic struggles have given a lift to the far-right AfD party in Germany. Maybe in these tough times there, this might lift spirits. Clinking of the mugs at Oktoberfest underway this weekend in Munich. A tradition that officially dates back to the 1800s. Millions are coming from all over the world. Wayne Cabot, ABC News.
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14: Weather.
15: The forecast for tonight, expect mostly cloudy skies. There'll be a chance for a few rain showers. Temperatures drop back into the low 60s. During the day tomorrow, variable clouds, breezy. A chance for rain showers on Monday. Highs in the upper 60s and low 70s. 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

0: Thanks for inviting me into your home, your long-haul truck, RV, camper, taxi, your parents' well-appointed basement with the simulated wood paneling, electric fireplace, and the painting of dogs playing poker, your loft, that greasy spoon just off the interstate, and your cabin in the woods. Welcome to Coast AM, the very best in late-night talk radio. I'm Richard Serrett, and tonight, this morning, I'm coming to you live from the home studio in Old Thornhill, just north of Toronto. What happens when a heavyweight boxing champion has a UFO encounter? Tonight, you're going to find out. David Nino Rodriguez spent years knocking out heavyweights for a living, but nothing he encountered inside the ring prepared him for what he says he witnessed near White Sands Missile Range in New Mexico. And what he saw eventually led him to a much more unsettling possibility. What if UFOs aren't coming from outer space? What if they're coming from somewhere else entirely? Another dimension, another realm, perhaps even the spiritual realm. For the next 2 hours, Nino and I are going to dive deep into his UFO experience and his belief that some of these mysterious objects may represent an intelligence that has been interacting with humanity for thousands of years. Could the beings we call aliens today be the same entities our ancestors called angels, demons, fallen angels, or gods? Could some UFO encounters actually be spiritual encounters? Are these intelligences observing us, influencing us, deceiving us? And if they're here, what do they want? We'll explore alleged portals, CERN, consciousness, ancient civilizations, catastrophic resets, spiritual warfare, and the possibility that humanity is confronting something it doesn't yet have the language to describe. Because maybe the greatest mystery isn't where UFOs come from, maybe it's who's behind them, and whether they've been here all along. Former heavyweight boxing champion and UFO experiencer David Nino Rodriguez joins me in hours 1 and 2. Then, imagine being 6 years old and coming face to face with a Sasquatch. Now imagine that encounter isn't the end of the story. It's the beginning of a relationship that lasts for the next 70 years. Tonight we're spending 2 hours with Arla Collette Williams, author of My Life with the Hairy People, who says Sasquatch have been part of her world since childhood. And Arla isn't talking about a distant figure crossing a logging road. She describes encounters with adults, encounters with Sasquatch children she calls the hairy kids, communication, pranks, families she says she's come to know over the years, and an ancient Sasquatch she calls Kashima, whom she says became a teacher. But that's only where this story begins, because Arla believes the Sasquatch mystery reaches far beyond the search for an undiscovered animal hiding in the forests of North America. She describes a world in which consciousness matters, where communication may happen without words, where Sasquatch can form relationships with human beings who approach them respectfully. And then there are the star people. Who are they? Where do they come from? What is their connection to humanity? And what, if anything, connects them to Sasquatch? Tonight we'll explore Arla's 7 decades of extraordinary experiences, what her grandmother knew about these beings long before the famous Patterson-Gimlin film, her encounters with Sasquatch families, mysterious vocalizations, the star people, Arcturians, strange plasma-like phenomena, and her belief that virtually anyone can begin experiencing this hidden world by changing the way they approach it. So maybe the question isn't simply, is Sasquatch real? Maybe we've been asking the wrong question. Maybe the question is, if they're real, what are they? Arla Collette Williams will be here with her remarkable story in hours 3 and 4. But first, a former heavyweight champion speaks out on UFOs. Welcome to the Audio Imaginarium. Come on in, weary traveler, hang your cloak on a peg, grab a stool, and come gather around the fire. There are stories to be told, and you are among friends. I'm Richard Serrett, and this is Coast to Coast AM. Why don't you stay a while?
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2: I coughed until I choked 24 hours a day. I couldn't even walk across my floor without literally coughing until I would gasp. So I saw three different pulmonologists and they could do nothing. 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I ordered it within 1 week. 1 week. 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
0: David Nino Rodriguez, boxing's most dangerous puncher, knows what it means to face something dangerous head on. Born in El Paso, Texas, Nino became a professional heavyweight boxer and one of the most devastating punchers in the division, compiling 37 victories, 35 by knockout, against just 2 defeats. Rodriguez captured the WBA, NABA, and WBC Mexican heavyweight championships along the way. But the fights that ultimately transformed him weren't confined to the boxing ring. Rodriguez survived a near-fatal knife attack, endured a profound personal struggle with depression, and eventually underwent a religious conversion that changed the trajectory of his life. He's the author of When the Lights Go Out, From Survivor to Champion, published in 2016. Today, he's the host of Nino's Corner, where he's built a large audience exploring subjects conventional media often won't touch. His conversations have ranged from government secrecy and intelligence agencies to biblical prophecy, Christianity, UFOs, ancient mysteries, and alternative history. But there's another side to Nino's story. He's also a UFO experiencer. An encounter near New Mexico's White Sands Missile Range helped launch him down a rabbit hole that has led to an extraordinary possibility. Perhaps some UFOs aren't extraterrestrial spacecraft at all. Perhaps we're dealing with an intelligence that is interdimensional, spiritual, or something for which our modern vocabulary is completely inadequate. Could the beings we call aliens today be connected to the entities ancient people called angels, demons, fallen angels? Could something be interacting with humanity while deliberately concealing its true nature? And could the UFO mystery ultimately be part of a much older struggle between good and evil? Tonight, we're leaving politics outside the ring, and exploring the mysteries that have changed the way David Nino Rodriguez sees reality itself. David Nino Rodriguez, welcome to Coast AM. How are you?
7: Thank you for having me. I'm doing great. Thank you.
0: My great pleasure. And before we get anywhere near UFOs, I want to talk about the fighter. What was it about boxing that grabbed you in the first place?
7: It started off as, you know, I was a very young child. I was 5 years old. I was picked on a lot. And, I was basically thrown into the gym by my father at a very young age. I was coming home with a busted lip, a black eye, things of that nature. And I was only 5 or 6 years old. But back then in the, 70s and 80s, right? You came home and you come home and the lights go on. And it was a completely different upbringing than it is today. Kids were given free rein to do what they want, which I think is absolutely just crazy. Crazy to think about that we were allowed to do the things we were doing back then. But I would come home with a busted lip, a black eye, things like that. And he finally had enough, and he said, I know you're not continually falling off your bike. I'm taking you to the boxing gym, and that's what happened. He took me to the boxing gym and literally just left me there. And the boxing gyms even back then were not like today. They weren't these white collar, workout gyms where people pay for classes. It was in the ghetto, and it was in the barrio. And he left me there, and that's where I learned how to fight. That's how I learned how to stick up for myself, and I started developing, I would say, the most, one of the most vicious hooks, left hooks in boxing for sure. So that's where it all started for me.
0: 37 wins, 35 knockouts, many of those in the first round. When did you first realize I can really hurt people with these hands?
7: I've always said, you either go into boxing because you're hungry. It takes a lot more than athletic ability. If you're either hungry or you have serious issues. I had serious issues. And so for me, it was like, I don't know. I just possessed a power in both my hands. And I started realizing that probably at a very young age, around 8 or 9, but really around 12 and 13. When I started really knocking out grown men, and I'm talking, 200 plus, football players and baseball players and athletes that would come to do summer camps at the gym where I was training at Rocky's, bar and gym. It was a bar and a gym. So it was a bar and had a gym in the back. And I had this unbelievable technique and power, and I was able to just put grown men on their backs. And it was a phenom. It was like, I was like the local phenom. I was this kid that could just tap guys on the chin and bam, they were out. And it stayed with me my entire life. And that left hook never left me. My right hand was just as powerful. And, I just became this knockout, artist. And ultimately that was my downfall. I gotta be honest, because I think I neglected the complete art of boxing because I was just such a powerful puncher, that I never really, this isn't sound absolutely insane, but I never really learned how to conventionally box properly in the way that I should have. I was just a very explosive, dynamic combination puncher. And that just lasted my entire career until I finally just, burnt out in my mid 30s and finally lost. And that was just, and that's a whole story. That's a whole nother story.
0: Right.
7: Right there.
0: What would you say, just very quickly, the absolute high point of your boxing career, the night when you thought, this is exactly what I was born to do?
7: There was many fights, but, probably the big one was when I was fighting on pay-per-view with Holyfield, on the co-main event of Holyfield. And I knocked out the 7-foot giant in the second round, and people knew it was a real deal. He was undefeated. I was undefeated. Both of us put our records on the line, and I put him out. I took him out quite easily, to be honest with you. And I knew from there, and I think my success scared me. I think I was going through these guys so easily that it scared me, and that was my demise. That's what led to my demise.
0: Heavyweight boxing, I would imagine, can build up the ego pretty quickly. Did success ever cause you to lose sight of who you were?
7: Absolutely. Yeah. It made me lose sight in everything. I mean, I always stayed very close to God. I was raised in a Catholic background. I was an altar boy. I was raised in a Catholic school, but I was always a troublemaker. I always defied all the teacher's request and any kind of rule. I was kind of a bad kid. I was always testing. I was always stepping over the line, testing authority. But I mean, for me, to be quite honest with you, it was, boxing was my saving grace. Without boxing, I probably would have ended up in prison. You know, and I mean this seriously. I probably would have been in prison or a criminal. You know, I dropped out of school at a very, you know, as a sophomore in high school, and I would have went a different direction. But boxing literally saved my life. It caused a lot of tragedy in my life towards the end, but it definitely saved me in my teens and 20s.
0: And then when the cheering stops, the lights go out, you know, the title of your book, and suddenly you're no longer Nino, the most dangerous puncher, Nino the heavyweight. Who are you then?
7: Ooh, let me tell you. That was the dark night of the soul. Like, when people talk about the dark night of the soul, boy, do I know what that means. And I hope I can help a lot of people with that, because my life got nuked. When my career ended and it was over and I had to hang the gloves up against my willing to at the time, it really affected me, and it sent me spiraling into a 10-year depression. But I knew it was coming. You know, I had my peak around 28 years old, 31 years old. And then after that is when, you know, I got knifed. I overdosed on drugs. 2011, I overdosed. I died twice in 2011. I'll just say that. I died twice. In February, after a fight, I went out, partied, overdosed on a lot of drugs. Flatlined. They had to bring me back with a defibrillator. Came back, won two more belts. And then in the end of that same year, December, was walking out of a bar, and some thugs came up behind me, or they surrounded me and slit my throat from my ear to my lip. Lost over 2 pints of blood, fell down, and my friend got viciously stabbed with me, and I almost lost my life again. And at that point, I was 36-0, undefeated. Against all doctor's requests, family, friends telling me not to get back in the ring, you know, go see therapists, do this and that. Oh, I took 369 stitches in my face from my ear to my lip. 369.
0: Wow.
7: And I went back in the ring, got knocked out, and that's when it began. That's when the demons came out, and I had to really face myself and really think about what the hell I was going to do next. And that wasn't it. You know, so I went from 36-0 to now 36-1. I lost against Darnell Wilson, a guy that I should have beat. All by all means, he was a tune-up fight, but just my head wasn't clear. I wasn't emotionally there. I was a wreck. I was beating him on all cards. And then in the last 10 seconds of the last round, he caught me and knocked me cold, man, knocked me out. And props to him. Props to him, because he did what he was supposed to do, obviously. I come back for another return fight against everyone's wishes. You know, everyone's thinking I should seek therapy. I should, you know, I should get my drinking under control. I was drinking. I was doing drugs. I mean, nothing was stopping me. I was just, I was just a misguided missile, just rogue missile, just, went back into another fight, got knocked out again. So now I'm 36-2. And that's really where my life started spiraling out of control, and lost all bearings, lost all sight of who I was. I didn't even know who I was, to be quite honest with you. I've been doing this all my life, boxing all my life. I had no idea, zero idea of who I was. I literally was starting over as a baby in life. Like, that's where I started back from. I was basically starting all over as a baby.
0: What ultimately saved you? What prevented you from going over the cliff?
7: Well, I did go over the cliff. you know, for me, I fell into a very dark, dark and deep depression. I was fighting a lawsuit. I was from my old team. I broke up with my old team. I had nothing I could do. I had no trade or skill that I thought of that I even wanted to do. I was broke. I was couch surfing. I was literally went from hero to zero in no time flat. I mean, just like that, 0 to 0. And now I'm basically suicidal, putting a gun to my head almost every night, basically, and every morning. And this lasted 10 years. Okay.
0: Oh,
7: so
0: my.
7: When people want to say about, you know, I felt like I was in a prison of hell for 10 years. And I'm not telling this story for people to feel sorry for me. I'm hoping it reaches somebody that needs it, and hopefully it helps them. Because the one thing that I never lost sight in and I never lost faith in was God. And a lot of people will say, well, you know, Bible beater over here. No, I didn't read the Bible. I didn't go to church. I just knew that there was a greater, superior presence, and, you know, that a super consciousness or an omnipresent force that I felt and I knew had bigger plans for me, but it was going to take me getting my act together and straightening up to achieve whatever God wanted me to do. And at that time, I just couldn't let the devil win. I had to somehow fight back. And so this entire time for 10 years, I'm getting DUIs. I'm going to jail. I'm getting out of jail. I'm getting another DUI. Waking up in jail, wondering how I even got there. Wondering if I kill somebody in a vehicle accident. I mean, it was literally the worst time of my life, those 10 years after boxing. But I never lost faith in God. I always knew I was going to come out of it somehow, some way. And that is what is so important in my story.
0: It sounds like a living hell. 10 years you endured that. Very quickly, we're just rolling into a break here at the bottom of the hour. Do you think that boxing was preparing you for something beyond boxing, teaching you
7: Absolutely.
0: About fear and deception?
7: Absolutely. Boxing wasn't my path, which was hard for me to believe. You could have never told me anything different when I was coming up and I was a top prospect in the world. But now, hindsight's 20/20, it was preparing me for things much bigger.
0: When we come back, we're going to talk about your UFO encounter. David Nino Rodriguez, the most dangerous puncher, stays with us right here on Coast to Coast AM.

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2: 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Video showing him cuffed with a bullet wound to his back.
3: Needs to be said that as mayor of the city of Austin, I'm very angry about this.
2: Mayor Kirk Watson noting local police were not involved. A law enforcement source telling ABC News he's a Venezuelan national here illegally. Taken into a trauma center and once there, handed over to federal custody. Patrick Clancy tells 60 Minutes it was mental illness that caused Lindsay Clancy to kill their three children. That she was no monster. Theory suggesting he was somehow responsible are, he says, deeply harmful. Iran reaffirming that it will open the Strait of Hormuz only after the U.S. pulls back and pays war reparations. Price of regular holding steady at the pumps, $4.48 a gallon, diesel just over $6.50. Gas buddies Patrick DeHaan predicting more pain.

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1: Hey, welcome back. Mott the Hoople, All the Young Dudes. David Bowie wrote this one and handed it to Mott the Hoople when the band was reportedly on the verge of breaking up. Not a bad little rescue package. The Pentagon has just released another unresolved UAP video, and this one's a little different. Military sensors captured six spherical objects moving together over the Middle East in 2025, reportedly traveling around 480 miles an hour and repeatedly changing direction. Six objects moving together, changing course. The Pentagon says the footage isn't clear enough to determine their size, distance, or what they were actually, or what they actually were. And no, they're not saying extraterrestrials, but after analysis, they still can't identify them. So what was flying in formation over the Middle East at nearly 500 miles an hour? For now, officially,

0: 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Come for the mystery. Stay because things just got weird. My guest is former heavyweight champion and UFO experiencer David Nino Rodriguez. And tonight we're talking UFOs, interdimensional beings, and the possibility that the phenomenon may be spiritual in nature. More of our conversation on Coast to Coast AM.
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0: Former heavyweight boxing champ David Nino Rodriguez is with us. And before we get to your encounter at White Sands Missile Range or near White Sands, David, you just described in harrowing detail this 10 years of living hell that you endured, battling depression and alcoholism and drug abuse and surviving a knife attack. How did you eventually, you know, crawl back? How did you survive ultimately?
4: It took a leap of faith. You know, they say take a leap of faith and the net shall appear, right? So for me, it was finally taking that leap, and that was to quit alcohol and drugs. I mean, I had no promise things would get better. I had no guarantee, but I kept feeling this nudge in my soul, this voice saying, quit drinking. You have to quit drinking. And I kept feeling this and hearing it. And I was just like, man, I'm just getting started. You know, what are you talking about? You know, the night's just starting. Quit drinking. You know, I kept feeling this in my soul, and it got louder and louder and louder. And finally, I remember exactly where I was. It was in 2019, December 26th. I'm at a bar. A bunch of friends are there. I'm looking at them. They're about 5 years older than me. And then all of a sudden, it just dawned on me, where do you want to be in 5 years? And I looked at my friends, and I just saw them sloppy and intoxicated, and I looked at myself in the mirror that was behind the bar. It was at Lloyd's Pub. That's the name of the bar we were at, the local, you know, watering hole. And, you know, I'm looking at in the mirror myself, and I'm just sweating and just double chin. I'm just looking heavy and just disgusting, and I just was not happy with what I saw. And I had a beer in one hand, and I had a tequila shot in the other. And I looked at it, and I go, if I don't stop right now, you will continue drinking like this, and you'll either be dead in prison or on the streets in 5 years. I just knew it. And I looked in the mirror, and I looked down at the beer, and I go, man, what have I got to lose? I go, if I go home and I pull the trigger, how could I ever face God and say, oh, I gave you a chance, when knowing I never, ever gave God a chance? And what would be giving God the chance? Quitting. You know, he's getting the crappy end of the deal, right? Quit drinking. And then I can say, and if things are still bad, then I can say I could pull the trigger. Then I can pull the trigger and know that I tried everything. So I looked down at the bar. I looked down at the beer and the shot, and I put it down. I didn't even touch it. And I said, okay, all right, I'm going to go for it. I'm going to give God a chance. And I'm out. And I just threw a peace sign to everybody, and they were kind of looking at me kind of confused. And I walked out of the bar, and I never went back. And that's going to be 7 years now. Never went back. And I'm completely sober since then. So my life changed drastically. Drastically.
0: Okay. Yeah. I'll say. So take us back to your encounter near White Sands Missile Range. Where were you? Who was with you? What did you see?
4: So this is very important because this is something that I've never talked about on the radio or on a podcast or anywhere, and it's basically just something that's untouched. So no one talks about it. It's woo-woo. It's weird. It's crazy. There's really no place for it, right, except for Coast to Coast AM. And so if we're going to go down this rabbit hole, let me take you down there properly. So I have always told my mother when I was very, very young, 4 or 5 years old, that I would see visitors, and they laughed it off. But I would always run to her room and jump in bed with her. My parents at a very young age, scared out of my mind, and they'd have to go in my room and check for monsters. You know, what kids are always scared, you know, what kids, complain about or they're scared of, right? You know, common. But I would vividly tell her these visitors are not, they're coming into my room and they're going through the walls. I would say things like that. And she would just look at me like, oh, Davey's imagination. But now looking back on these visitors, I remember there was always a young girl with them. And there was 2 to 3 of these, what we would now call grays. And they wouldn't come through any conventional way. They would just come through the walls. And I remember I would see them around my bed, and then next morning these memories really didn't even start. I would run into my parents' room scared after seeing something like this, but the next morning it would just be gone. I would forget it. And they didn't start really coming back into my memory until I was about in my 30s. I would say early 30s.
0: Through hypnosis or just a conscious memory?
4: No, I just started really remembering what they looked like and how I was visited more than once, more than twice. I don't remember if they had ill intent or whatever. I just remember they would scare me. So me being scared, I figured it had to be demonic, right? Because why would I have so much fear and terror? And there it was terror. And I very much remember that now, as I'm older, with everything, like I said, hindsight's 20/20. So that's important to note. Okay, so just file that back. Before I got sober, I was with a girlfriend, and we were driving through New Mexico. We were going to Ruidoso, And on the way to Ruidoso is Alamogordo, White Sands, and it's if anyone knows the history of White Sands, the atomic bomb, the whole thing, there's a lot of people say there's underground bases. There's all kinds of stuff in New Mexico, man, going up to Dulce, New Mexico, Philip Schneider. I mean, there's a lot of rich history.
0: Yeah.
4: Roswell, the whole thing. And I'm from this area. This is where I grew up my entire life. So it was before I quit drinking. So that's also very important to note. Before I quit drinking, we were on our way up to Ruidoso, which obviously Alamogordo's on the way. We stop at a restaurant there. We eat, and we're coming out of the restaurant, and it's late. It's about 9 o'clock. Got to hit the road. We got about another hour and some change to get up to Ruidoso, maybe less than that. And as we're coming out of the restaurant, I was like, wow. And I look at her, and I say, I'll leave her name out. I say, look at that. And she goes, oh, my gosh. She goes, what is that? And it looked beautiful. It was a clear, dark night. And all you see are these beautiful, like, Christmas lights, it looked like, in the sky, changing color and disappearing, and another one would light up and then disappear, and another one would light up and disappear, and then there'd be 10, and then there'd be 100. And they were just spectacular. They were gorgeous. And I go, man, no one's going to believe me. I go, do you have your phone? She goes, no, I left it in the car. I go, well, I got mine. Let me try to pull it out and let me record this. No one's ever going to believe me. I pull my phone out, and right when I pointed at the sky, boom, they're gone. They're just gone. Mm-hmm. It's like they knew I was mm-hmm. going to record them. It was a crazy, I looked at her going, you saw what I saw, correct? She goes, absolutely, I did. I go, you are my witness, correct? Yes. So we get in the truck, right? And I'm like, we're looking everywhere for him. We don't see him anymore. And it's about another 30 minutes we're driving. And then finally we're going up into the mountains of Ruidoso, and we're driving. I mean, we're talking about it the whole time. I'm like, no one's ever going to believe I saw what I saw. And then all of a sudden, boom, there they are again, right in front of us. And this time we're kind of the only car on the road. And it's right above my truck, which we look in the sky now. Obviously, they're probably about 10,000 feet up, I would imagine.
0: Okay.
4: And we're looking at them, and once again, it's a cluster. It's a cluster of them. Amber, I would say the best way to explain the color was amber. Amber and white, dim shades of yellow. And then go
0: to amber.
4: Are
0: they just hovering, or are they moving around, or are they just hovering, stationary?
4: Hovering, well, I guess you could say stationary, but they were turning off and then turning on in other parts of the sky. Like there was multiple, like what I guess you would call ships.
0: Right.
4: And so I pulled over and we got out and we just stared at them. I go, okay, now I'm not going to take out my phone because I don't want them to disappear. And I go, no. And she tells me, she goes, no, I think you were just imagining that. I think we can record them. She goes, let's try to get them on our phones. So I go, no, hold on. Let's look at this a little bit longer because it's beautiful. And they were right over my truck, about 10,000 feet high. And they're just making these amazing formations. And it was almost like they were dancing for us. Mm-hmm. And we were just looking at each other the whole time. I was like, this is amazing. This is absolutely.
0: Did you stop the car and get out at this point?
4: Yes. We pulled over and got out and we're looking up. And then I go, okay, let's see if they'll let us record. And I took out my phone. She took out her phone and gone. Boom. They all turned off.
0: Again. Wow.
4: Yep. And at that point, we just sat there for a while. We put our phones down. We were hoping they'd come back. They never came back. We sat out there probably for another 20, maybe let's be realistic, 10 minutes maybe. And we just looked around and we were just looking at each other like, wow, this was just, nobody's ever going to believe us. We have no proof on this. So we get out, we get back in the car and my truck and we drive back. We could drive to Ruidoso and we talked about it right here and there for as long as I knew her. Interesting thing though. Another thing people have to file back. When I met my wife, okay, this is years later. We were standing outside in Santa Fe and we had someone take a picture of us, and I have the picture. There's two orbs above us, and above me and my wife outside of Santa Fe, New Mexico, and it's hovering over our hotel, and they're symmetrical, and it's like one above her and one above me.
0: At night? And,
4: yep, at night, white orbs.
0: White orbs, okay.
4: Yes, so reason I'm telling these stories, after I saw that, after I had that encounter with the first girl that I was with, it was shortly after that that I found the strength within myself, and I have no clue. I have no idea if it's connected or not. I don't know. I don't know. But I just quit drinking. I believe it was months, just a few months after that. So if that happened in the summer of 2019, let's say, I can't remember, it was spring, summer, or early fall of 2019, I quit at the end of December 26th of 2019 drinking. So I don't know if there's a connection, but I do know that I started getting downloaded with a lot of information that I feel. I started having dreams of America. And I don't know when what point in time this is, but I started having a lot of dreams about civil unrest, a lot of dreams about civil chaos, of where the country was going, where it's headed. I don't know if it's still a timeline we're on, but I started having a lot of downloads. And to the point that one time I was laying, and see, this is something I cannot talk about on other podcasts or radio shows, because they just don't allow that space, but I can on here, so I'm going to. There was a time I was laying in bed, and this was after I saw those ships. I was laying in bed shortly after I made the viral video that put me on the map for my podcasting, got millions of views when I was talking about adrenochrome in children, and celebrities that were doing this, you know, drinking that stuff, and it really hit home.
0: Pretty dark stuff, yeah.
4: Yeah, dark ritualistic stuff. I made a video about it nonchalant. I didn't mean for it to go viral. I had no intention of that, but it did, and it was completely organic. It was nothing I tried to do, and it really put me on the map for my podcasting and things like that, which happened organically. But I remember I was laying in bed, and I started falling asleep. I was actually in my parents' house in my niece's room, and I just was falling asleep on the bed, and all of a sudden I felt a jolt hit me through the core of my body, and my eyes opened up, the ceiling fan turned on and started almost flying off the roof, and the TV that hasn't worked in 10 years just turned on. Boosh! Everything turned on at once, and my eyes opened up. And I remember I felt like, this was after the viral video. I just felt like I was cleaned of something. I can't explain it, but it was like a cleansing. And that happened in the room. And after that, right after that, just everything started happening super fast with my career and my life. Super, super and fast.
0: When you're getting these downloads, are you just getting like images flashing in your head?
4: Or
0: images. And are you writing these things down? Are you like in a journal or?
4: Yes, I've written a lot of them down. I it's always of a time where in America, where there's some kind of strife and civil unrest, and it's a time that's coming. I firmly believe it's coming.
0: But you also, although you say you don't know if it's connected, it sounds like you suspect it also may have these downloads. You said cleansed you, like this may have led you to give up alcohol, given you the strength to give up alcohol.
4: Absolutely. Yeah, because I feel that I still believe, and that is why I question what these things are. And I believe they're interdimensional. I believe they're spiritual. I don't doubt that some of them come from other planets. I don't believe it's a propulsion system. I believe these are spiritual beings. I believe watchers or our guardians or our guides. And I do believe that in my for, in my opinion, that I call it spiritual physics. They defy all physics here on Earth, but
0: they certainly do. David, sorry, I got to jump in here. Yeah. We're going to jump in here and take a timeout as we approach the top of the hour. David Nino Rodriguez stays with us right here on Coast to Coast AM.

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1: Look, this election is different than any election in my lifetime and probably yours. 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The Trump presidency, the Constitution, socialism versus capitalism. 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
8: From ABC News, I'm Wayne Cabot.
9: Needs to be said that as mayor of the city of Austin, I'm very angry about this.
8: Mayor Kirk Watson angry about ICE shooting a man in a car. Video of a cuffed man with a bullet wound to the back brought to a trauma center and transferred to federal custody. Police prevented from accessing the scene. Chief Lisa Davis.
10: This has happened in the city of Austin. The city of Austin deserves answers in what occurred. The mayor's demanding some answers. The city manager wants answers, and we're going to get those. We're going to get all those questions answered.
8: Crowds gathering at the scene to protest what the mayor calls a surge by ICE agents there, a law enforcement source saying the man was from Venezuela illegally. AI competitors America and China are in talks about an AI notification system for potential threats, says Treasury Secretary Scott Bessent. This as Google reveals its AI hacked into 3 companies.
11: Gemini broke out of its testing environment. A spokesperson for the company says it found public information online and then guest credentials to access websites that it thought were part of the test, but they were real companies. Google says in all 3 cases, its model did stop. Just this week, OpenAI revealed a series of disturbing incidents where its AI models went rogue. In one case, the model told itself to ignore all developer messages.
8: ABC's Perry Russum. When President Trump comes to New York this week to kick off the UN General Assembly meeting, who will coordinate the media pool coverage? It was supposed to be CNN, but now its credentials don't work. Same for MS Now and Politico. Trump making good on his threat to ban them over coverage he doesn't like. The party of German Chancellor Merz is suffering more losses in state elections. The economy there giving rise to the far-right AfD party. A hunter is charged with killing a Delaware woman that he apparently thought was a deer as she walked through a field Friday at dusk. The victim, 39, the hunter, 74, charged with manslaughter. You're listening to ABC News.
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8: The L.A. County Medical Examiner confirming the death of Presley Gerber, the son of Cindy Crawford, at a rehab facility. He was 27. When he was 15, he was signed on as a model. Scientists all over the world are celebrating last week's unveiled discovery of a new kind of cat, first new feline species in more than 100 years, not only because we have a new cute kitty to admire, but because of what it suggests.
14: New things are just all around us, and with discoveries like the Telkai cat, it gives us more reason to look and protect the environment that they live in as well, so that they also don't go extinct.
8: ABC News geriatric medicine subspecialist Dr. Alan Chang. As of now, there's only one in captivity, a 10-year-old male in Bolivia. A new museum in L.A. is really unlike any you've ever seen before, because its creator is George Lucas. ABC's Chuck Siebertson.
15: An exhibit of the Star Wars story opens the Lucas Museum. On hand for Saturday's grand opening ceremony, Star Wars star Mark Hamill.
16: It's going to be an enormous draw. 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
15: L.A. Mayor Karen Bass.
8: By the way, the museum is shaped like a spaceship. Wayne Cabot, ABC News.
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20: Weather.
21: The forecast for tonight, expect mostly cloudy skies. There'll be a chance for a few rain showers. Temperatures drop back into the low 60s. During the day tomorrow, variable clouds, breezy, a chance for rain showers on Monday. Highs in the upper 60s and low 70s. 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
1: Hey, welcome back. So great to be with you on a Sunday night, Monday morning. Van Morrison, Wild Night. Van actually cut an early version of this years before it finally surfaced on Tupelo Honey in 1971. So apparently that Wild Night took a while to arrive. Some of the people building and studying artificial intelligence are now asking a pretty unsettling question. What happens if we lose control of it? Researchers interviewed by NBC News warned that future self-improving AI could potentially hack security systems, manipulate political leaders, even interfere with military infrastructure. One researcher went so far as to describe a scenario in which a superhuman AI could effectively stage a coup against the government. And we may not need super intelligence for things to get dangerous. Experts say today's AI could already help bad actors with sophisticated biological research, while militaries are rapidly integrating AI into battlefield and command systems. Not everybody buys the doomsday scenario. Some researchers argue the extinction talk is wildly overblown or distracts us from problems AI is causing right now. So forget the Terminator for a moment. What happens when the machine becomes smarter than the people who are supposed to control it? 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More Coast, more Strange, whenever you want it. David Nino Rodriguez says his encounter near White Sands changed the way he looks at UFOs, and we're going back inside that experience next on Coast to Coast AM.
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1: David Nino Rodriguez stays with us, boxing most dangerous puncher and former heavyweight champion, WBA, NABA, and WBC Mexican heavyweight champion, and also the author of When the Lights Go Out, From Survivor to Champion, published in 2016. And today, the host of a wildly successful YouTube channel, Nino's Corner, will tell you how to watch a little bit later. But right now, we were talking about this strange incident. As you're driving through the through New Mexico, you see these white lights. The sky lights up like a Christmas tree. And then you begin receiving these downloads in the middle of the night. You wake up and television is going haywire. The ceiling fan flying off, the practically flying off. You're receiving all of this very dark information. Almost sounds like prophecy. I mean, you know, one of my favorite movies is Network, and this Howard Beale character who becomes, you know, he's receiving some sort of a transmission. Did you ever think at this point that you were absolutely, you know, losing your mind?
8: No, I felt very calm, and I felt very at peace with it. I wasn't scared. It was a strange thing. These visions I was having was, I want to say, I believe it was options. I believe it was it was alternate timelines. I think it was a future I think we're going to see at some point that I don't think it's going to be as bad as people think. Okay. In other words, let me just stop myself for a second. Hold on. So what I think this is timeline convergence. I think it's alternate timelines. I think what I was witnessing, what I'm seeing in these visions is what seems so out of, just so wildly creative. It's not my imagination. I was having these real, not only dreams, but very real visions of a very chaotic environment. Civil unrest in America. I saw things happening like the George Floyd riots, the BLM stuff, the civil unrest, the chaos that we've already seen. I've seen all this already. And I am telling you, there's more to come. How bad is this going to get? I don't believe it's going to be as bad as it was initially supposed to get. But I do believe that we are coming into a timeline convergence, and we are going into a better future. I think humanity is going into a much better place, a golden age, as some people would say. But I think it's going to be a very, very bumpy road, and I think it could start around November. But yeah, I've had these visions for a while, and I do believe it's almost prophetic. I mean, I've never talked about this before, so this is the first time I've talked about this on your show.
1: Well, I'm honored that you're sharing it with us here. You think that these downloads and these visions were precipitated by your seeing these lights in the sky in New Mexico?
8: They only happened afterwards. I mean, you know, that's all I can say. They only happened afterwards. And that's why I've always felt this drive and this passion to do what I do. And I've really been lit on fire to do what I'm doing with my podcast and the shows. And that's why I have such a drive to do what I'm doing. Because I feel like we can divert all of this. It doesn't have to be this bad. It doesn't have to get as bad as what I saw. And that is what is fueling me to do what I'm doing today.
1: So I want to go back to your childhood again, when you saw these entities coming through your bedroom wall. And in one case, there was a little girl with them, or a female humanoid, perhaps, I don't know. And you felt, because of that fear, you sensed that what you were witnessing then was demonic. Is that somehow related to the lights in the sky and your downloads? I mean, are we talking about the flip side of the same thing?
8: I think it was something different because, yeah, I remember them coming through the walls. They were very staticky, like a frequency. Fading in and out. And I mean, I can remember that clearly. But the same thing in the sky, but I felt more awestruck by the lights in the sky, and I felt at peace. I didn't feel fear. I believe all of this is spiritual. I think we got this all wrong. I think we've got this all wrong. I think what this is I think they reside outside of this matrix, outside of this dimension, and they're able to consciously peek into ours. I don't think they're, you know, these ships, they're flown consciously in my mind, and I believe that they are, you know, what they then called heavenly angels or demonic or demons, right? I think this is purely spiritual. I think this is purely spiritual, and that's the feeling that I get. And I think the government is going to try to make us believe that this is not, that's not the case, that these are interplanetary, that they're coming from other galaxies, which could be maybe some of them. But from what I'm getting, I believe this is purely spiritual. And they're peeking into our reality, and they're using vehicles that defy all physics. Because they're spiritual physics. Right. We will never be able to figure it out because it's completely spiritual.
1: So when we hear the term interdimensional, and maybe we're just parsing terms here, but I mean, interdimensional could mean another physical dimension. It could mean another plane of consciousness, or it could mean the spiritual realm. When you hear that term interdimensional, what do you think it is? I mean, you mentioned spiritual realm, but is it?
8: All of the above, what you just stated, I'm open to all of that, right? But I believe that humanity is going through a shift right now, and I believe all eyes on us. It's a spiritual battle. It's a spiritual war for what direction we're going to go. And I think we're in the middle of it right now. Call it Armageddon, the apocalypse, whatever you want to say. I think we are now in it. And I think, and I believe, I mean, just ask anybody. You can ask anybody on the street. They'll tell you, yeah, this is the craziest time to be alive. Look what's happening. Everybody will agree with that. I mean, we're seeing things happen now in the last 3 years, 5 years that we could never have imagined. Look how AI is just all of a sudden taking over with, you know, no permission pass. No, just, I'm here. Thank you very much. All of a sudden, the elephant in the room is right in front of all of us and just do it and stampeding. You know what I'm saying? It's like, it's unbelievable to see how fast this is advancing, and kind of all of our heads are spinning and nobody.
1: Yeah, it does feel different. I mean, people have been talking about end times since, well, I would imagine, let's say, for example, in Russia in 1917, you know, when the Bolshevik Revolution started, I'm sure there were many people who thought this is the end of days. I'm sure when Constantinople fell to the Ottomans, people, but, you know, when was that? The 1400s, people were saying this is the end of days. But this, I mean, it does feel different this time. But I want to ask you about this idea of these spiritual entities or interdimensionals. And I think we're on the same page here, actually. I don't believe they're necessarily extraterrestrials either, but people will always come back to me and say, well, if they are non-physical, why do they need physical craft? I mean, do they need to create a physical manifestation in order to enter our reality? Or why do spiritual entities need a machine?
8: I think it's, they materialize in this dimension and they can dematerialize just as easy. I think we have garnered some of their technology. I do believe that, there's a huge gray area. There's no possible way you could say it's either black or white, right? This is a massively gray area. And for me to sit here and tell anybody that I believe it's black and white is just ridiculous. Who am I to say that? I don't know. I think it's a massively gray area. I think, yes, they could be coming from other parts of the galaxy, other parts of the universe. But I do believe from what I've seen personally, just my experiences, this is spiritual, and the connection to me is spiritual. And I believe that, if you see a lot of videos of these creatures or whatever you want to call them, they're able to almost be invisible. You know, a lot of people talk about the grays, the reptilians. They can materialize and dematerialize in our reality. How do you explain that? And yes, we would call it, it's either a very advanced technology or simplest terms, you could just say, well, it's spiritual. But obviously, they have something. They're coming from a different frequency. You know, best way to explain it is back in, you know, the 70s and 80s when you were in your car, you would, if people remember the radios back then, like people would get Coast to Coast AM and you would, it would blur with other channels, right? Until you got the right frequency. Well, that's kind of what they do. I think they're able to dial into our frequency and manifest themselves or materialize and then dematerialize. You know, and that's what I think all this is about, and we can't seem to figure it out. And I think the government, is, you know, was or is getting ready to play this alien card where they'll, you know, they're going to try to take us from the uppercase G, God, and make us believe that we were, you know, seated, and this is just my opinion, by the lowercase G, and they're going to play this elaborate alien card to where, you know, they come as our saviors and save us from World War III or some kind of apocalypse or Armageddon. And we look at them as our gods, when really, and I believe they could be the Nephilim or the fallen. And it's all deception. It's all demons or these spiritual beings masquerading as aliens. And that's where my gut is taking me.
1: Yeah. I mean, even Jacques Vallée and others have pointed to similarities between modern UFO encounters, and then we have these older accounts of fairies and demons and supernatural beings. I mean, how do we account for, people seem to have two kind of different or separate alien abduction experiences. One is absolutely a horror show. They're placed on some sort of an examining table. They're essentially, you know, prodded and tortured. And then others, people describe these, you know, wonderful experiences. In some cases, they claim to be healed after these encounters. So is that what we're talking about here? You know, an angelic encounter and a demonic encounter both happening in our world at the same time?
8: I think that very much could be it. And I think the forces that be that control humanity are losing grip. And I believe, you know, these, you know, like CERN, I think it was specifically made to open portals. You know, just look at the ceremonies, the rituals they've had, for its opening, the opening ritual, the opening ceremony. I mean, there's too many things here that, you know, the elites do play with these things. They do have rituals. They are, you know, I had a guest on, Craig Lund, that talked to, you know, he wrote the book Silicone Satan. He talks about, he calls them almost fondly the Lucys, the Luciferians. It's a very real thing, you know, and these very top elitists are playing a different game, and they've been in control this entire time. And I think we need to wake up to that. And I think people are waking up to that. And I think, you know, this whole alien question is nothing more than part of the spiritual war. And I believe, and this is just my opinion, they are demonic entities, or some of them angelic, but the demonic ones are going to be masquerading as aliens. And I think we all need to be very aware of their deceit. Now, I'm not saying aliens don't exist. I'm not saying that. I'm just saying, whatever the government's going to tell us is wrong.
1: You mentioned CERN. Did you see that video that was circulating on YouTube, supposedly showing a human sacrifice taking place, captured on someone's, I don't know, phone, right outside the CERN gates, as it were, at the entrance of CERN, some hooded figures stabbing someone. Now, some people claim it's a hoax. I don't know what to make of it. Have you seen that?
8: I have not seen that, but it does not surprise me. It doesn't surprise me. And these people are very dark. I mean, it's a very sick, sick world, and they have no regard for human life. And just to pivot for a second here, I think we are currently, they are in a race right now to take over humanity. And you ask, well, how are they doing that? AI. I think there's nothing more alien than AI. And I think they are building a digital prison right beneath our noses. And I believe AI is, I guess you could say the alien, right? I mean, if you were an alternate species or from another galaxy or even from another dimension or a spiritual demonic realm, whatever, the easiest way to take over humanity would do it right beneath their noses through AI. Data centers, flock cameras, the whole thing, everything they're building right now, super intelligence to match God. Yeah, I'm telling you, this is, it's happening right beneath our noses right now. They are building this system, the beast system.
1: We're heading into the bottom of the hour break, and then we'll open up the phone lines and take questions and comments on the other side. Very, very quickly, when you were in the boxing world, looking back now, do you think you had encounters with demons?
8: Absolutely, 100% yes. 100% yes.
1: All right. David Nino Rodriguez stays with us. Again, questions and comments after the break, right here on Coast to Coast AM.

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5: Congressman Greg Kassar, after a man was shot in his car by ICE agents in North Austin, local police telling us ICE is preventing them from conducting an investigation. Once at the hospital, the man, reportedly a Venezuelan national here illegally, was transferred to federal custody. In Russia, Ukrainian forces firing more than 1,000 drones toward Moscow Sunday. The mayor calling it the city's largest ever drone attack, hitting a high-rise and oil refinery. This is Russians voted in the first parliamentary election since the war, the balloting virtually devoid of opposition to Vladimir Putin. Early returns showing his party winning. CNN is scheduled to be the pool reporter for the president's UN visit this week, but it doesn't know what to do now with Trump banning them. This is ABC News.
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0: Weather.
6: The forecast for tonight, expect mostly cloudy skies. There'll be a chance for a few rain showers. Temperatures drop back into the low 60s. During the day tomorrow, variable clouds, breezy, a chance for rain showers on Monday. Highs in the upper 60s and low 70s. 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
1: Hey, welcome back. ELO, Do Ya. Before ELO made it famous, Jeff Lynne recorded Do Ya with his previous band, The Move. ELO's 1976 remake became the version everybody remembers. Say, so here's one for the history books. There may be something hiding near King Tut's tomb. New radar and microgravity surveys have detected what researchers say could be underground tunnels about 30 meters from Tutankhamun's burial chamber. And here's where it gets interesting. Archaeologists have long wondered whether Queen Nefertiti's missing tomb might be hidden somewhere nearby. Now, nobody's claiming they've found her, not yet. They'll need physical access to know what's really down there. But after 3,300 years, the Valley of the Kings may still be keeping one very big secret. You can check out the rest of this story in the carousel up at coasttocoastam.com. And if you like where I take things when I'm behind the microphone, come with me a little farther down the rabbit hole on Richard Serrett's Strange Planet. 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My guest tonight fought heavyweights for a living. Now he's trying to understand an opponent we may not even be able to see. More of my conversation with David Nino Rodriguez, plus your calls, next on Coast to Coast AM.

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5: Former heavyweight boxing champion David Nino Rodriguez is here, the author of When the Lights Go Out, From Survivor to Champion, and now the host of the wildly successful YouTube channel Nino's Corner. 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
6: 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And that's doing very well itself. That's on Apple and Roku.
5: And how do we get a copy of When the Lights Go Out? 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
6: Amazon. 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So,
5: and I want to give a plug out for your mom too, because I know you're caring for your elderly parents, and your mom wrote a book. How do we? What? Tell us about that briefly.
6: The Mexican Mix. Yeah. I'm suffering. Well, I am suffering. Both my parents have severe dementia. My mom has it very severe. They're in their last years, and my mom's what, 87. My dad's 91, and both bedridden, and so. Yeah, that was the last, real masterpiece, that was the final masterpiece, I guess you could say. She wrote that about 5 years ago, I want to say. I could be wrong, 5-6 years ago, but, it's on Amazon as well, the Mexican Mix.
5: The Mexican Mix. All right. Are you still receiving downloads, as far as you can tell, from these entities?
6: Not that I can tell. This has just been the last, this happened around 2019 to 2021. And that was the real high strangeness for me. It kind of just fizzled out. I just got into my groove. I got into my flow, and things kind of tapered down a lot. So, from 2019 to 2021, it was really strange, a really strange time for me when my life was changing, and I felt like it was like a, 2020. And I think a lot of people can relate to this, was like a portal year. For a lot of people, it either made people or broke people. And I was one of the people that really you know, made my new life and career during that time.
5: All right, let's go to the phones. On the wild card line, Adam is in Pascagoula, Mississippi, the scene of a pretty famous abduction case. Adam, welcome to Coast AM. You're on the line with David Nino Rodriguez. Go ahead.
7: Hey, Rich. Hey, David. My question is, do you believe these data centers could be used by bad aliens to usher in the Antichrist false prophet system at the end of the Bible, and whatever else could be known about this? What are your thoughts?
6: Yeah, I don't see any. I'll be honest. A lot of people say, oh, this is, you know, we're in a race with China, and it's, we got to get ahead of the ball. They always use China as the boogeyman. I think this, there's just nothing good can come out of this. I'm sorry. I don't want to be negative, but I mean, I believe when the Bible says, you know, these times are coming, hello, people. I think we're here. And I absolutely believe AI will be the mark of the beast. I do believe it's going to bring in the Antichrist. Yeah, I do feel that 100%.
5: Adam,
6: and, you know, I have a lot of people that, I have a lot of people that go against me on that, but I just don't see anything good coming out of this. And the way they're building these so feverishly all over the place and using our precious resource, water, I don't know. I don't see anything good coming from this. And look how fast this stuff is developing and how the speed in which it's just overtaking everything. It just started overtaking news anchors now. So, you know, your movie stars and all that, it's taking all the jobs. What are people going to be left to do? That's my question to everyone out there. What are you going to do? You have all this free time on your hands. Well, they're going to take your arts and arts and crafts as well. I mean, they're going to take your movie business. They're already, you know, writing music, songs. I mean, how many AI artists are out there now? I mean, this is getting insane.
5: Let's go east of the Rockies. Jeff is in Michigan. Jeff, welcome to Coast. Go ahead.
8: My thought is this. Parallel worlds, most scientists that now agree, they think pretty much they exist, multidimensional or however you want to say it. Now, it's up to our choices. When we make a choice here, it's not quite the same on a parallel world. It's a, you know, a different choice. So what I'm thinking is they've made different choices on these parallel worlds, and they're far more advanced than we are because they made better choices. And they may have even interacted with aliens or other entities, and I believe that they actually are coming to our dimension to influence us to make bad decisions so that they don't make the same decisions on their world, and so things go smooth for them while we suffer.
5: Interesting theory. What do you make of that, David?
6: Yeah, I mean, the universe is full of potentials, right? So I don't see how that. I think there's multiverses, timelines, with infinite potentials, you know, so each with the different choices that different civilizations have made or whatever. I think that, you know, I think this planet has been through this song and dance many times before, and we're coming into the next big choice, which is the Great Reset, and it's either we're either going to fail or make it through. And I think we're coming into that precipice within the next, I think, before 2030.
5: All right, let's go west of the Rockies. Mark is in Roseville, California. Good morning, Mark. Welcome to Coast.
9: Yeah, Mr. Rodriguez, I'm 100% behind you because I know a lot. The government knows. I was told in my garage, the government knows, but they have to lie about it.
5: You were told in your garage? Who was in the garage with you, Mark?
9: A family member that's high up in the things. And, anyway, it's a family member. And I was told, I showed them, and I said, here, put this in your office. And it's not allowed.
5: Put what in your office?
9: Photos of what I have.
5: That you have photos.
9: Everybody's been looking for.
5: All right.
9: I have a 50-second video of a rare event, and just recently my son blew up the video, the pictures, and they're clear pictures of two objects that came from space. They're not drones. It's not an aircraft, an Airbus. They are UFO UAPs. And I sent the photos to Tom Danheiser to Coast to Coast.
5: All right. Well, you'll have a look at those, and maybe they'll end up on the Coast website. Marky, thanks for that. David, we were talking about timelines earlier, and then we were also talking about CERN and this Hadron Collider. And a couple of weeks ago, when I was on Coast on a Friday night, and I was talking about the Mandela effect, and yes, we were having some fun with it, but this idea that, so for example, the latest one is, for years, I was under the impression that Anne Rice wrote a novel called Interview with a Vampire. And now, if you go online and check it out, it says Interview with the Vampire. And I thought, no way. Serious question.
6: It's a vampire. I've always thought of it as with a vampire. Wow.
5: Yeah. Yeah. Go check it out on Google it right now. You'll see it. It's the movie and the book is Interview with the Vampire. And, you know, there are so many different examples of this. Do you think, this is a serious question, that that's what they're doing at CERN, that they are messing with the timeline?
6: I think it's a byproduct of whatever the, whatever dimensions that they're blurring or opening up portals. Yeah, I think it's definitely a byproduct of it. I think that's some of the ramifications. I mean, I remember just the Snow White, right? Mirror, mirror on the wall. Now they're saying magic mirror on the wall. I don't ever remember it being that. It's bizarro world, man. It's the Twilight Zone, what we're living in. And I think this is only going to pick up speed. I believe that novelty is just going to continue spiking. And all the visions that I had of civil unrest and all that, it's coming. And I think I'm not trying to be a doomsday or anything like that. I think it's just the natural evolution of all of this. It's like we're going through a bottleneck of time and space, and I think everything's just collapsing on itself. And, you know, look how fast a year goes now. I mean, a month feels like a week. A week feels like a day, you know. I mean, just because we have so many more options within a 24-hour period now. Everyone's distracted on their phones. You got your computers. There's 100 different ways to order a coffee. I mean, there's just more choices within a condensed period of time. And when you really look at everything, it's racing towards this epoch of time. What it is, I don't know. Does it collapse on itself? I mean, where is it going to go? It's like we're in warp speed overdrive going where? That's my question. Where is this going? Because it's getting faster.
5: Yeah, we are, as humans, it's like we're living at the speed of light. And we experience, I think, we experience more in one day than our ancestors, let's say 100 years ago, in an entire lifetime.
6: 100%.
5: Yeah. And we're not.
6: Do you remember being bored as a child? I do. I don't think kids are bored anymore.
5: Summer went on forever. Summer went on after 2 weeks. I thought, I can't wait to get back to school.
6: Yep. I remember listening to the grandfather clock at my grandmother's house, laying there bored, listening to the air conditioner, nothing to do. And now kids have everything to do in a condensed period of time. In a 1 minute time frame, they do more than I did all day. You know,
5: exactly.
6: It's all on their phones, and it's unbelievable. It's crazy.
5: Lewis is in Pennsylvania. Lewis, good morning. Welcome to Coast.
10: Oh, Richard, thank you for taking my call. I have a comment and question for David. I'll stop the air.
5: Go ahead.
6: Okay.
10: David, I really want to commend you, but somebody like yourself, a world-class athlete, let alone heavyweight champion. You had that burning fire, that competitive inside you. And so many people, with your position, when it's time to go to another trade or another occupation, that fire, the thing that kept them going, the thing that you just can't quit. And a lot of people, it burns up. and it does the man. And it's so good to hear you come out the other side okay. It's really great. But my question for you, David, is this. You know, let alone the Anthony Joshua against Tyson Fury, there's not one fight I'd pay to see today. What do you account for the total desolation of the heavyweight division, let alone boxing? Do you think it's CTE and mixed martial arts? Okay, I'll stop here. Thank you, Richard.
5: All right, great question, Lewis. What's happened to boxing?
6: It's a combination of a multitude of things, man. It's social media. The fighters are just not the same as they used to be. I was on the tail end of, you know, of social, you know, social media really took off in 2008, 9, 10. And I was at the tail end. That's when my career was really ending. It was a different mentality, a different mindset back then, man. Fighters were just a different breed of animal. Now every Tom, Dick, and Harry's a fighter. Every guy's an MMA fighter out of his garage. You know, they're not anomaly. They're not an anomaly anymore. And social media has ruined everything. Everyone's kind of got this silver spoon or this, they're lazy. They're just not the same type of breed of people they used to be. And not to mention, the talent pool is just lacking. I mean, fighters today, there's not as many people, you know, the fighters, there's not as many shows. I mean, back when I was fighting, there was hundreds of shows a year you could fight on and build your record and fight tough guys and come up. And now it's far and few between. It's just, you know, life has just got easier for so many people. And it's the world of instant gratification. So I think there's a lot of reasons, but I'm with you on that. Besides Anthony Joshua and Tyson Fury, I don't really care to see any of them. And boxing is poorly promoted, and I think ultimately it's all going to go into the world of MMA anyway, and there'll be hybrids, but I think boxing is kind of dying on the vine. It's a different breed of fighter these days, man. They're just different, and I think they're going to continue to just get more and more spoiled and more lazy. It's just social media let's just call it what it is, the social media championship. Jake Paul kind of set the pace on that one.
5: All right, Lewis, great question. We're going to squeeze in one more quickly on the wild card line. Marianne is in Michigan. Marianne, you'll have to make it quick. Welcome to Coast. Good morning.
11: Okay. I just want to let him know that I believe everything he's saying about spirituality is happening. We have changed since the year 2000. They told us back in 1999 that we were going to end the world, remember? Fill your bathtub, do everything, get ready, because it's going to end. Well, the old world did end. And we are living in nothing but a world of spoiled Americans that don't know how to do anything right anymore. And I'm so sorry, because my father used to watch you guys boxing all the time when he was alive.
5: All right, Marianne, thank you for that. David, once again, how do we watch Nino's Corner?
6: That's it, Nino's Corner on YouTube and Rumble and ninoscorner.tv to subscribe to Fringe content.
5: And again, the book, When the Lights Go Out?
6: On Amazon.
5: Wow, what a pleasure speaking with you again, David. Thank you so much.
6: You got it, Richard. Thank you for having me.
5: All right, coming up, a woman who says she spent 70 years not just searching for Sasquatch, but communicating with them. Arla Collette Williams says they have families, personalities, even a connection to mysterious star people. Wait till you hear her story. Next on Coast to Coast AM.

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12: From ABC News, I'm Wayne Cabot.
13: Special attention, Travis County units. ICE is currently in pursuit of a blue Toyota Corolla.
12: Video of the moments following that call provided by Broadcastify showing ICE agents in Austin surrounding a car at a traffic stop. A man inside hunched over the driver's seat. He's heard saying in Spanish he was shot because he did not brake. Later, the man is seen handcuffed while officers cut his shirt, exposing a gunshot wound on his back. Protesters soon gathered, some yelling at the local police, but the mayor, Kirk Watson, wants the people to know.
14: The Austin Police Department was not involved in this incident. The police department did help with the blocking of some of the roads and doing traffic control.
12: Local police being kept away from the scene, the wounded man was taken to a trauma center where he was then transferred into federal custody. Law enforcement telling ABC News the person shot is believed to be a Venezuelan national illegally in the U.S. with a final order of removal. Patrick Clancy told 60 Minutes the headlines describing his wife as killer mom and baby murderer monster are wrong. It was mental illness, he says, that caused her to kill their three children. Conspiracy theories suggesting he was responsible for the children's deaths are, he says, deeply harmful, calling them a huge distraction from what really matters here, which is perinatal mental health. Patrick Clancy also saying that his youngest son, Callan, didn't die immediately that fatal day, but lived four more days before dying in his arms. Qatar Energy says because of the Hormuz crisis, only a very minute volume of liquefied natural gas is getting through. Iran saying the strait will reopen only when the U.S. pulls back and pays war reparations. Average price for regular gas in the U.S. holding steady Sunday, $4.48 a gallon, says AAA. Diesel just over $6.50. Gas buddy saying it's going to go higher. You're listening to ABC News.
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12: ABC's Maggie Rooley spoke with Princess Diana's brother, whose book got a royal rebuke from King Charles. The book says that when he was prince, the king was giddy when his wife Diana died, the palace putting out a rare statement now questioning Charles Spencer's memory, judgment, and reason. His reaction to their reaction?
17: Well, it's not every day you're gaslit by a king, but I was really upset with that because I thought it was very, not only condescending, but not straight. What I said is straight and true. And what did they come back with? That? It doesn't say he didn't say it either. That's what I found interesting.
12: President Trump says the arch he wants built between the Lincoln Memorial and Arlington National Cemetery would be a military complex able to host drones and snipers while storing ammunition. The Pentagon says it has no information beyond the president's statement. Trust in our country's institutions is declining, says German Chancellor Friedrich Merz, his party suffering more losses in state elections there. He says he can't sugarcoat it. Germany, he says, is being actively undermined by radical parties on both the left and the right. Economic struggles have given a lift to the far-right AfD party in Germany. Maybe in these tough times there, this might lift spirits. Clinking of the mugs at Oktoberfest underway this weekend in Munich. A tradition that officially dates back to the 1800s. Millions are coming from all over the world. Wayne Cabot, ABC News.
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11: 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With control of Congress hanging in the balance and the future of President Trump's agenda.
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0: Boz Skaggs, I got your number. Before Silk Degrees turned Boz Skaggs into a household name, he'd already spent years mixing blues, soul, and rock, including a stint with the Steve Miller Band. My next guest says Sasquatch has been part of her life since she was 6 years old. And after 70 years of encounters, Arla Collette Williams doesn't believe we're simply dealing with some elusive creature hiding in the woods. She says she's communicated with them, befriended them, even learned from them. And then there are the star people. And that's where things get really strange. That conversation, next on Coast to Coast AM.
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0: Arla Collette Williams has spent roughly 7 decades exploring one of North America's most enduring mysteries, Sasquatch. Her story began at just 6 years old when she says she experienced her first encounter. But what followed wasn't simply a lifetime of searching for Bigfoot. Arla describes something far more personal, repeated physical encounters, communication and ongoing relationships with Sasquatch adults and children. She affectionately calls the hairy people and hairy kids. She says the knowledge stretches back through her own family. Her grandmother spoke about Sasquatch and even demonstrated their distinctive manner of walking in the early 1950s, years before the famous Patterson-Gimlin film. Arla's experiences eventually expanded beyond Sasquatch into encounters with what she calls star people and other unexplained entities, leading her to explore consciousness, intuition, communication, and the possibility that the mysteries being around us, mysterious beings around us, may be connected in ways we don't yet understand. She's the author of My Life with the Hairy People, a keynote speaker at conferences around the United States and British Columbia, and conducts workshops and gatherings intended to help others approach these phenomena respectively and without fear. Her message is remarkably simple. Open your mind. Shift your paradigm, approach with respect, and live through the heart. Arla, welcome to Coast AM. How are you?
5: I'm good. How are you?
0: Terrific. Thank you. It's great to have you here. I'm very excited about this conversation.
5: Thank you.
0: So you're 6 years old. You encounter a Sasquatch. Take me there. What happened?
5: I was at my grandmother's, and I was outside playing in the dirt, and I had sticks and rocks and flowers, and I was just sitting there making things. I would try to make little houses or just other random things, and I heard somebody walk up. Well, I thought it was my grandmother. But when I looked up, it wasn't my grandmother. It was a young, what I would call a hairy boy, you know. And that's what I thought when I looked at him. He was probably, you know, it's hard to gauge at that age and thinking on it, but probably 10 to 15 feet from me. And he just walked up, stood there, watched me. I watched him. After a bit, he turned around, walked back off. And at that point, I got up. I went in. I told my granny what I had seen. And I asked her, "What was that, Granny?" And she said to me, "What do you think it was?" And she let me think about it before she started talking to me about them.
0: Where, what part of the country did your grandmother live? Where did you see this hairy boy?
5: This was in Oklahoma, south of Tulsa, actually, was where she lived at the time.
0: And what do you remember about its face and its eyes, or his eyes?
5: Well, I remember looking at him, you know, and thinking back on it, that's a hairy kid. Now, you know, I don't specifically remember at that time, you know, his eyes in particular. You know, I knew it was a boy, and just that he was hairy.
0: And were you frightened, or did you somehow understand even then that you weren't in danger?
5: I wasn't frightened at all. I started running off to the woods when I was about 3 years old. It was hard for my mom to keep me, you know, where I wasn't trying to go off to the woods. I loved being outside. I would stay outside as long as she would let me. So, and the thing with my grandmother, I spent a good amount of time with my grandmother, and I was never taught to fear anything. You know, I was taught to be respectful of everything. And so fear did not even enter into that, and actually has never entered into it, as far as my being around them.
0: Right. And did it seem surprised to see you, or did you get the impression the hairy boy already knew you were there?
5: Yeah, he did know I was there. But, you know, when you're kids like that and you come face to face with another kid or a hairy kid, which he looked very much like, you know, I would look. He just had a lot of hair.
0: Most children would have been told they'd imagined it, but as you say, your grandmother apparently already knew about these beings. What did she tell you?
5: Yeah, she, you know, through the years, she would talk to me about different things if I had questions. And she had her own experiences. She grew up in the Boston Mountains in Arkansas and was always off in the woods. She was either, you know, walking or just playing in the woods, or she had a horse she could ride. And that's where she wanted to spend her time.
0: And what else did she tell you about these beings?
5: She always called them our neighbors. You know, these are our neighbors. There was never really a name that she used for them. And she just said they're our neighbors. And, you know, sometimes you see your neighbors and sometimes you don't. And there'll be times when you might talk to your neighbor, and then there'll be other times that, you know, you don't. Your neighbor's doing something or you're doing something. But she always said, if we have respect between us, there'll be no problems. And that was one of the things she taught me, was to be respectful to everything, you know, not just them.
0: And I believe you have a photograph in the early 1950s of your grandmother demonstrating the way Sasquatch walk. Now, this is important. This is years before the Patterson-Gimlin film. So what had she experienced?
5: Well, pretty much the same thing that I've experienced. She would be in the woods. They would be out there. Sometimes they would, you know, interact with each other. And sometimes it was just a matter of, you know, I know you're there. The thing that I do, and I've just always done this, is I don't go to the woods to see them. I go to the woods because I love being in the woods. And if I'm out there, and I know that they're there, or maybe if I just feel like they're there, I'll just say, hi, guys, you know, like I would if I was going to talk to a neighbor I might have. There wasn't any difference in my mind growing up the way I did, that they weren't our neighbors. They just got to live in the woods, and I had to live in a house.
0: And did your grandmother regard Sasquatch as animals or people or spirits or maybe something else?
5: They were definitely not considered an animal. They were a people like us. She didn't make, you know, a specific remark about what she thought they were. And in my mind, they were like us. They were just hairy.
0: So after that first encounter, again, you were 6 years old in Oklahoma. After that first encounter, when did you see one again?
5: Oh, shortly. That became a very normal thing for me growing up, especially. And I even remember a time, I think I was 15, I believe, and there had been a sighting, I guess is what you would call it. Someone had seen one down on the river. And my grandmother would have skinned me at the time if she had known I had done this. But there were some of us kids, and we decided that we would go down to the river where the sighting had happened. And so it was after dark, of course, and we all got out. You had to walk down this little road to get to the river and go through a gate. And so I think there were five of us. And so we just took off down in the dark, following the road, and went over the gate and off down towards the river. And as we got towards the river, we heard them call. And at that point, everybody stopped and, you know, just kind of froze. And three of them took off running back towards the car. And the other one and I stood there for just a minute. And in my mind, I, you know, it's like, I'm talking to them already, you know, not even thinking about anything like telepathy or what they call mind speak. I just immediately did it because I'd always done it. And then, you know, the other kid and I looked at each other and we looked at the three that had taken off and we were like, if we don't go now, we're going to get left. And we're going to have to walk several miles to get back into town. So we took off. I did not tell my grandmother I'd done that. I felt really bad about that and felt that I had been very disrespectful. You know, even at that.
0: Sorry, disrespectful to the Sasquatch, to the hairy people because you left?
5: Yes. Yeah, just being that away. I never did talk to those kids about what I knew either. So
0: you were communicating with them. Sorry, you were communicating with them telepathically at this point. What was involved in that communication? What were you saying?
5: Just that, you know, I'm sorry if we bothered you, you know, like I would have to a neighbor if some kids and I had gone over and tried to see what they were doing or, you know, doing things that was none of our business to do. And, you know, we just took off and met the other kids and then went back into town. But those kids never knew about my life with the hairy people. We were taught not to talk about it. We didn't talk about that in the public or just, you know, to just anybody. My grandmother and I talked, and we had cousins like that would, you know, maybe say, oh, I seen one off down somewhere, but it was not a topic of conversation with just anybody.
0: I can understand why. What you and your grandmother, and you mentioned some cousins, you've had interactions, you've had relationships. 99.9% of the population will never see Sasquatch, and yet you've seen numerous ones. You've had numerous encounters, relationships, and so forth. Is there something particular about you and your family? I don't know, your bloodline? What is it?
5: Well, it's pretty simple. Actually, it's that measure of respect that we have between us. From the very beginning, I was always respectful in the fact that I didn't go out and, you know, try to make something happen or any of those things. And of course, not talking about them was about being respectful to them. You know, the one thing that my grandmother talked about was, if we have respect between us, there'll be no problems. And the one thing we did not want to do was to cause them problems. And you know yourself now that there are people everywhere with all kinds of equipment in all kinds of ways, you know, trying to find them. And that was just something that we were not going to do. We were not going to be a part of that disrespect.
0: How many individual Sasquatch do you believe you've come to know?
5: Well, there are five in what I call the immediate family. There are others. And I've hiked and primitive camped from coast to coast and into British Columbia, and I've had various interactions in all of those places pretty much. But there are five that are what I call the family.
0: And where are they located? I mean, which state?
5: Oklahoma.
0: Oklahoma again. Okay. Do you recognize individual personalities?
5: Oh, yes, very definitely. They have their own ways, like we have our own ways. I have given them names just because that's, you know, that's what we do. We have to name things, and depending on circumstance or whatever, that's what I, you know, I address them. One of the young ones, a young male, who I've had a lot of personal interaction with, I call him Indigo. And the reason I call him Indigo was because every time he would be around, there would be a little indigo bunting, a little bird. And so one day I was just walking, and there was an indigo bunting that just landed right in front of me on the ground. And I turned around and looked, and there was Indigo. And I just said, I'm going to call you Indigo.
0: All right, Arla, we're going to take a time out. We're approaching the bottom of the hour. We just saw an indigo bunting here in Thornhill today. Very rare. All right, Arla Collette Williams is with us. We're talking about the hairy people right here on Coast to Coast AM.
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7: An accident just before the tunnel has been cleared.
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8: Left lane is blocked southbound 95.
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9: ABC News, I'm Wayne Cabot. Protests in Austin after ICE shot a man in his car. A video showing him cuffed with a bullet wound to his back.
10: Needs to be said that as mayor of the city of Austin, I'm very angry about this.
9: Mayor Kirk Watson noting local police were not involved. A law enforcement source telling ABC News he's a Venezuelan national here illegally. Taken into a trauma center and once there, handed over to federal custody. Patrick Clancy tells 60 Minutes it was mental illness that caused Lindsay Clancy to kill their three children. That she was no monster. Theory suggesting he was somehow responsible are, he says, deeply harmful. Iran reaffirming that it will open the Strait of Hormuz only after the U.S. pulls back and pays war reparations. Price of regular holding steady at the pumps, $4.48 a gallon, diesel just over $6.50. Gas buddies Patrick DeHaan predicting more pain ahead, political pain too, midterms 43 days away. This is ABC News.
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17: Hey, did you guys know that kids who play sports earn more money when they grow up?
18: Of course. I knew that.
19: Hey, did you guys know that kids who read books have a bigger vocabulary?
16: Oh, yeah, absolutely.
17: Mm-hmm. Wow, Jinx. Did you guys know that friendly children have more friends?
16: Mm-hmm.
19: Oh, yeah.
16: Mm-hmm.
19: Yeah.
16: That's true. I knew that. Did you guys know that winter babies are better at music?
19: Everyone knows that.
16: Oh, yeah?

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1: Hey, welcome back. Dave Edmunds, I hear you knocking. Edmunds recorded this 1950s R&B classic almost entirely by himself and took it all the way to number one in Britain in 1970. All right, this is a fun one. A family photo taken at Disneyland around 1968 has gone viral because one guy in the picture looks like he wandered in from about 2010. Modern-looking t-shirt, sunglasses, close-cropped fade, while everybody around him looks unmistakably, well, 60s. The woman who discovered the photo immediately thought, time traveler. Even her grandfather, who took the picture, agreed the guy looked strangely out of place. Now, skeptics point out that that t-shirt, those sunglasses, even his camera bag, all existed in 1968. All right, fair enough. But take a look at the picture and tell me, does that guy look like he belongs in 1968? Check out the photo and the story in the news section up at coasttocoastam.com. Now, here's the trouble with Coast to Coast AM. Sometimes 4 hours just isn't enough. 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
4: Arla Colette Williams stays with us, the author of My Life with the Hairy People, 70 years of encounters and relationships with Sasquatch or hairy people. Have you been interacting with the same Sasquatch families across generations?
5: You know, I never thought about that. It's possible that could have been. I've never asked them. I never asked my grandmother that. It just wasn't something I thought about. You know, my life was pretty normal as far as them being a part of my life. So it wasn't like I had all these driving questions of where did they come from? You know, or any of that, it just never occurred to me. I just lived my life, like I said, in a normal way.
4: But after 70 years and you have relationships with these, you see the hairy kids grow up to be hairy people and presumably have offspring of their own. So, I mean, what I'm saying is you must have seen that multiple generations of these individuals, hairy people, you must have seen, you know, many generations of them.
5: Yes, that I have. And the particular family that I've interacted with, and this is not a habituation site, that has never entered into anything. If anyone's been changed, which is what a habituation is changing someone else, I'm the one that's changed. I'm the one that went deeper into understanding who I really am. And that is actually something that they help us with as well. There are many indigenous stories about them helping humans and guiding us into living in a better way and being more respectful, actually.
4: The adults, adult males, for example, of the Sasquatch in Oklahoma, how tall are they?
5: Well, they're different heights. You know, I would say probably an average of maybe 10 foot.
4: Wow. 10 feet tall?
5: Yes, I know that sounds kind of crazy, but in the Camish Mountains here, I spend a lot of time in the mountains, and the tallest one I've ever seen, I did not see alone. There was someone else who saw him. He was 14 feet tall. Now, how I know he was 14 feet tall is I had walked down to the meadow, and I was walking, and I looked over to my side into the tree line, and there he was. He was walking parallel to me, and he went under a big limb on a tree. And so I was standing there looking at him, and one of the other people that was with us was coming to the meadow, and they were hollering at me that I needed to come back up to the cabin. And so I turned to look again, and he was gone. But I went back up to the cabin, and one of the other people that was at the cabin was upstairs out on a little balcony. And there was a big opening in those trees where this particular one was. And the other person that saw him as well said to me, "Do you know what was paralleling you? What was walking just inside the tree line?" And I said, "Well, yes, I saw him." And I said, "He was went under this big limb, and he stood there for a little bit, and then he was gone when the other person, you know, came down to the meadow." And so what we did was we went down to that tree, and we measured how far it was from the ground up to that limb, and it was 14 feet.
4: Wow, 14 feet. Have you ever been close enough to physically touch one?
5: I've been touched many times through the years. The little ones are really good at doing that. And, you know, if they're comfortable with you, they'll be up around you. Now, the interesting thing is I'm not the only one that has seen them either. And some of my family have seen them, but other people have seen them as well. So it's not like, you know, I'm seeing something in my mind that's there. No, they're there in the physical. They don't have to be in the physical either, but
4: what does that mean? They don't have to be there in the physical. Are you saying that they're interdimensional?
5: Oh, definitely. I've known that since I was little, that they could just be there and not be there.
4: And wow. You've seen them
5: oh, yeah.
4: Fit in and out of our reality.
5: Yeah, yes. And it's actually not out of our reality. They're still there. You just don't see them. There's a vibrational change that goes on. And in that vibrational change, you can't see them.
4: Do they recognize you? I mean, and do they communicate with you? Do they know, do they call you by name? What do they say to you?
5: The only one that has ever called me by my name would have been Indigo, the young male. You know, it's not like you go out and have this conversation like we're having. Now, I can have that if I so choose, but the majority of the time, it's just an honoring or a connection that each other is there. I know, I think it was last summer, I spent a good amount of my time in a tent in the woods. Because I love to, not because I'm going to go see them. I just do it because I love to be in the woods. And I was laying in my tent on my cot. I had all the windows open around it. The netting was still on it at that time. But my foot was touching the netting of the big window. And I'm laying there just in a still, quiet place, and I feel something, a finger push on my toe, on the end of my toe. And, you know, I smiled, and then I looked, just took my head and kind of looked, and I got another push on my toe. And at that point, I put myself up on my elbows and looked, and there were two little figures there, one bigger than the other. And when I did that, they turned around and scooted off.
4: They were playing a prank on you.
5: Oh, my gosh. The hairy kids have pranked me so many times in my life. There's no way I could out-prank them, even if I tried.
4: You speak about an ancient Sasquatch named Kashima. Who is Kashima?
5: Kashima is, he would be like a grandfather teacher, not a blood grandfather, but a grandfather in feeling. That's how I feel his energy. He's very grandfatherly. He has taught me a lot about them as well. And it, you know, he's helped me get through this whole thing of 17 years ago when I began to speak about them in public. And there were a lot of people who didn't like what I had to say. They were purely ape, and it wasn't going to be any other way. And here I come into this. Nobody knows who I am. I don't know anybody else. And I began to share my stories from my life. And they didn't like it, basically. I was called everything you can imagine. But that didn't matter to me. You know, I don't measure myself from anyone else. And what people think about me is purely their perception and actually has nothing to do with who I see myself as.
4: So in other words, 17 years ago, when you start talking publicly about Sasquatch, you're talking about them being interdimensional, with the ability to communicate telepathically. And most people in the, let's call it the Bigfoot community, weren't prepared for that. They were still thinking these are some kind of previously unknown or undiscovered mammal, some kind of an ape. So you're just coming at them like from left field. They weren't ready for that.
5: No, they weren't at all. And, you know, that was okay too. Everybody has a right to what they believe, and I'm not about to tell anyone what they should believe. I'm going to share my life. Right. I've never been about proving them. When I found out that there was a Bigfoot research group of people, I thought the person who told me about it was teasing me. And I had no idea it existed. And then I found out, of course, it did exist. But, you know, I'd known them all my life. So it wasn't even about proving them. It's not my place to prove them. And
4: I want to get back to Kashima, this ancient Sasquatch. How did you first encounter him, and how did you know his name?
5: Okay. That's a long story.
4: Give me the short version.
5: Okay. When I found out that I would be talking in public about them, I just couldn't, you know, that was hard for me to grasp, but I took it that that's what I was supposed to do. And so on a Thursday, I was sitting out in the back in my swing, and I was playing my drum and just kind of in prayer. And I had bowed my head in prayer and was just sitting there in a meditative way, very quietly. And I heard someone walk up. And when I opened my eyes, he was standing there in front of me. And he looked at me and he said, "I am Kashima." And at that point, I was just overwhelmed with this sense of loving energy. And so I dropped my head once again, and I heard him walk off. And then he began to talk to me, sometimes in the physical and sometimes telepathically. And it's been that way ever since then.
4: And how does Sasquatch feel about people trying to take their photograph?
5: Well, the thing about the photograph is, you know, your motive for sure. Why are you doing this? But the other thing with getting photos of them, the vibrations around them are different. They are different vibrationally than a human is. And that plays into the factor of whether or not, you know, you're going to get a good picture. Plus, you've got the thing of, oh, my gosh, I saw Sasquatch. I pull my phone up. I'm trying to get a picture. My hands are shaking, you know, and everything else. And you're not going to get a good photo. But what we do, if we do it in a good way and in a respectful way, then it's not that big of a deal. And at this point in time, it's really not that big of a deal because most people don't believe it's a real photo anyway. I mean, when I came into this, if people had a relatively clear photo, people said, oh, that's Photoshopped or that's CGI or whatever. And now someone could have a very good photo and people would say, oh, that's AI. So it's kind of a moot point even to try to get a photo now, because the majority of people are not going to believe that it's, you know, real anyway.
4: Yeah, now they've got plausible deniability. Yeah, you can take a photograph of me, but nobody's going to believe it anyway. That's a great point. I never thought of that. And this different vibrational rate that you mentioned, this different vibration that these Sasquatch have around them, that may explain why many of the pictures of them are sort of fuzzy. Anyway, when we come back, I want to delve further into not only Sasquatch, but also star people and what that connection is all about. Arla Collette Williams, My Life with the Hairy People. More of our conversation next on Coast to Coast AM.

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7: From ABC News, I'm Wayne Cabot.
8: It needs to be said that as mayor of the city of Austin, I'm very angry about this.
7: Mayor Kirk Watson angry about ICE shooting a man in a car. Video of a cuffed man with a bullet wound to the back. Brought to a trauma center and transferred to federal custody. Police prevented from accessing the scene. Chief Lisa Davis.
9: This has happened in the city of Austin. The city of Austin deserves answers on what occurred. The mayor's demanding some answers. The city manager wants answers. And we're going to get all those questions answered.
7: Crowds gathering at the scene to protest what the mayor calls a surge by ICE agents there. A law enforcement source saying the man was from Venezuela illegally. AI competitors America and China are in talks about an AI notification system for potential threats, says Treasury Secretary Scott Bessent. This as Google reveals its AI hacked into three companies.
10: Gemini broke out of its testing environment. A spokesperson for the company says it found public information online and then guest credentials to access websites that it thought were part of the test, but they were real companies. Google says in all three cases, its model did stop. Just this week, OpenAI revealed a series of disturbing incidents where its AI models went rogue. In one case, the model told itself to ignore all developer messages.
7: ABC's Perry Russum. When President Trump comes to New York this week to kick off the UN General Assembly meeting, who will coordinate the media pool coverage? It was supposed to be CNN, but now its credentials don't work. Same for MS Now and Politico. Trump making good on his threat to ban them over coverage he doesn't like. The party of German Chancellor Merz is suffering more losses in state elections. The economy there giving rise to the far-right AfD party. A hunter is charged with killing a Delaware woman that he apparently thought was a deer as she walked through a field Friday at dusk. The victim, 39, the hunter, 74, charged with manslaughter. 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
7: The L.A. County Medical Examiner confirming the death of Presley Gerber, the son of Cindy Crawford, at a rehab facility. He was 27. When he was 15, he was signed on as a model. Scientists all over the world are celebrating last week's unveiled discovery of a new kind of cat, first new feline species in more than 100 years, not only because we have a new cute kitty to admire, but because of what it suggests.
13: New things are just all around us, and with discoveries like the Telkai cat, it gives us more reason to look and protect the environment that we live in as well, so that they also don't go extinct.
7: ABC News geriatric medicine subspecialist Dr. Alan Chang. As of now, there's only one in captivity, a 10-year-old male in Bolivia. A new museum in L.A. is really unlike any you've ever seen before, because its creator is George Lucas. ABC's Chuck Siebertson.
14: An exhibit of the Star Wars story opens the Lucas Museum. On hand for Saturday's grand opening ceremony, Star Wars star Mark Hamill.
15: It's going to be an enormous draw. 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
14: 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Mayor Karen Bass.
7: By the way, the museum is shaped like a spaceship. Wayne Cabot, ABC News.
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18: Weather. Mostly cloudy with a chance of scattered showers midday into the early afternoon with a high of 72. Cloudy, chilly with rain likely tonight as the low drops to 59 degrees. And rain will be more widespread and could get heavy at times early Tuesday. Windy and much cooler as well with a high only of 64 degrees. I'm meteorologist Delina Lee on WBAL News Radio 1090 and FM 101.5.
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1: Hey, the Stones went straight back to Motown for this one, covering the Temptations' 1966 smash hit on their 1974 album, It's Only Rock and Roll. Say, how would you feel about being operated on by a robot with no surgeon at the controls? DARPA is putting up $3.5 million to help develop autonomous robotic surgeons designed for battlefields, where wounded soldiers may not be able to reach a human surgeon in time. At first, these machines would work alongside doctors, but the ultimate goal is much bigger. Robots capable of assessing an injury, planning the operation, and performing complex trauma surgery on their own. And DARPA says the technology could eventually move beyond the battlefield into hospitals, disaster zones, and remote communities. So the question may soon be, would you trust a machine with a scalpel and your life? You can read more of this story in the news section up at coasttocoastam.com. And coming up on the next Coast to Coast AM with George Norrie, first, two legendary women, one remarkable mystery. Investigative author Mark Shaw uncovers a surprising connection between journalist Dorothy Kilgallen and missing aviation pioneer Amelia Earhart. What did Kilgallen know? Then, Jeffrey Simmons takes us inside the astonishing complexity of life and asks a provocative question. Can evolution alone really explain all of this? Or is there evidence of design? Two very different mysteries. Tonight on Coast to Coast AM with George Norrie. After 70 years of encounters, Arla Williams believes Sasquatch is far more mysterious than an undiscovered ape. So, what exactly are they? Perhaps we'll find out next on Coast to Coast AM.
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1: And we are back with Arla Collette Williams, the author of My Life with the Hairy People. So, Arla, if Sasquatch are not just mere flesh and bone or some previously undiscovered species of ape or some other humanoid, what exactly are they?
5: Well, they came here from someplace else. So that would make them star people as well. We all came here from somewhere else. And, you know, the reality of that is, where did we actually come from? We were put here, basically, in the beginning, if you're looking at it through a biblical standpoint. But they are star people as well. They do love this earth. They love this third dimension reality. They don't have to live it, but they love being a part of it.
1: And is that, so you're saying that, Sasquatch are essentially extraterrestrial?
5: Yeah, they came here from someplace else.
1: Have they communicated to you this, or how did you come to know this?
5: Well, my grandmother talked about it as well as they have. Kashima's talked a lot about different aspects of this. I've never actually asked them, like, where are you from? You know, that's not an important thing to me. Now, Kashima did tell me that he had come from Shalmuna, which is, I think, loosely the place of two moons. But as far as all of them, it's just not something I needed to know. And I think sometimes people get upset with me because there's a lot of things that for me are irrelevant for me to know. And, you know, I'm not trying to prove anything. I'm just sharing, you know, my experiences. I don't need to know.
1: But aren't you curious as to where they came from and how long they've been here?
5: Well, actually, no. I'm not curious as to where they came from. That's a human thing to always want to know. Where did you come from? You know, in my life, I want to know, even with people, who are you now? You know, that's the person I want to know. We put so much emphasis on where we came from as if it's going to be a measure of who we are. I was told as well that they didn't all come from the same place, that they had come from different, very similar environments. And I know I did not ask that question. It, like I said, that's irrelevant to me. You know, I like my relationship with them. And it doesn't matter to me in that relationship where they came from. And it's the same with people that I have a relationship with. Wherever they come from, that's okay, but it's not like that's going to have a big importance in my relationship with them.
1: How about how they got here or why they're here? Has that been communicated to you?
5: Well, there are many indigenous stories as well that tell you that they are here to help humans, to live in a better way, to be a better person. Excuse me. And what I've been told is they came here to do that. Now, they were here before humans were, but they still were here to help humans in many ways. They love the earth. They love, like I said, this 3D existence of how the earth is. And humans aren't very good stewards of the earth. And that's something that they can help us with, is to understand those things.
1: And it's been cited by a number of Sasquatch experiencers, let's say, researchers, that Sasquatch is often seen, not often, sometimes seen in the vicinity of a UAP or a UFO. What can you tell me about that? Is there a connection there?
5: Oh, there definitely is a connection. But if you go back to indigenous stories, there's many of them who talk about that the star people are relatives. And, I'm not talking like brother and sister as we see brother and sister, but that they are all connected. And it is the same with them and the Sasquatch people. There are many, many star people from different places who have been here on this earth for a very long time. And many of them and many humans now are connecting with them. And you talk about, well, disclosure. Well, all disclosure is going to do is tell you that the government knew this, some things. It's not really going to tell you who they are and, you know, what is their purpose in doing this. And from all my understanding, that they are here to help humanity and to help this earth as well. And it is when we open our mind, shift our paradigm, and open our heart that this whole reality opens to us. And there is so much more we know and understand when we can do that.
1: How do they intend to help humanity? Because again, so few people are privileged enough to not only see a Sasquatch, but to interact with them, even rarer still. How are they intending to help us?
5: They help us in many ways. They help us through stories, through indigenous stories. They help us to understand things, their teachings about them. In the last 17 years, there has been an explosion of people who are having contact with them. And 17 years ago on Facebook, there might have been a couple of groups where you could openly talk like I do. All of the other groups were pretty much a Gigantopithecus or relic hominid. But this has grown. People have opened up more to this. And as more people talk about them, that brings that awareness. So, you know, there, I know a lot of people. I am not special. I'm not the only one, you know, who has a connection with them. There are so many people that do. And in doing that, then our life as we live it does influence other people. It's not an intentional thing to influence others, but it is what happens when a person begins to change, and that affects all of humanity.
1: So just to be clear, are Sasquatch and star people two separate phenomenon, or are they the same?
5: Well, that, I guess that depends on what you mean by separate. They are their own beings. You can say species, but that's kind of a a word that doesn't really describe how it is, but it is a word that humans understand. Because you've got all different kinds of star people as well. And so you've got all of these different ones who come from somewhere else, but who come to this earth to help us. And one of the things that people have done through the years, and you can point a finger at many different entities, if you want to call them that, as to why. Why have we been so afraid? Why do we fear Sasquatch? Number one is because you don't know their nature, how they really are. You go to YouTube and you listen to all these videos of people talking about them being monsters, trying to get into their house, things like that. And I tell people all the time, you know, if they want to get in your house, they can get in your house. There, if they come up and rattle your doorknob, that's just something that they're doing. They're not trying to get into your house. If they wanted into your house, they would get into your house. And
1: but some people do report having encounters with Sasquatch that are not particularly nice, like aggressive behavior, for example. I mean, what do you say about that? Can Sasquatch get violent with humans?
5: I always tell people that they're big, they're hairy, and they're loud. And we don't understand their nature. Humans fear things that they don't understand or that are different than them. And that's been a big thing, you know, that I've tried to do, is to help people to begin to understand that. One of the things that Kashima had said to me was, do not put your thoughts as a human onto how we should be. So, and that's what we do. We look at something and that's scary because it's not acting like we're acting. And there's a quick story that I always use to illustrate that. I was in the Kamish Mountains camping and we were sitting around the fire one night. There was a young man there. He and I had talked during the day. He told me that he didn't know who they really were and he was afraid that they would hurt him. And so later that evening, that's around midnight, which I do a lot. I get up and walk off into the woods or down the road or whatever. And that particular night, I was walking down this one lane kind of sandy, rocky road. And as I walked away from the fire, he said, Miss Arla, can I go with you? And I said, sure, come on. So we were walking. We didn't have a flashlight. There was enough light to see, and especially the road. And so we were just walking, and we heard very heavy bipedal footsteps coming towards us and walking inside the tree line. And it got closer and closer, and at one point, it stopped. I stopped. I was just standing there listening to see if I would hear anything. And he asked me, he says, are you afraid? And I said, no, I'm not afraid. And he grabbed me, grabbed my arm and got up close to me. And he said, are you afraid? And I said, no, I'm not afraid. Are you afraid? And he grabbed my arm with his other hand and he said, yes, I don't know what it's going to do to me. So if you took a report, the very same incident. I get up from the fire. I walk down the road. I hear heavy bipedal footsteps coming towards me. I stop and I listen. His is, I get up from the fire. I walk down the road. We stop. This large thing is making heavy footsteps and is coming towards us. And I don't know what it's going to do to me. The very same.
1: Well, perspective. It's a matter of perspective.
5: Yeah. And understanding that, no, they're like us in ways and not like us in ways, which is what my grandmother taught me. There are things about them that are like us. And then there are things that are not like us. Now, will they push you if you're out? Yeah, they'll do that. But if they were such horrible monsters, there would, you know, people would be killed right and left. But that's not happening. And yes, it could be very scary to have one come to your door and rattle your door if you don't understand their nature.
1: All right. Well, we're going to try and delve further into understanding their nature. On the other side, we're also going to open up the phone lines and take questions and comments for Arla Collette Williams, the author of My Life with the Hairy People. And we'll also discuss more about the Star People and the connection between the Star People and Sasquatch. My name is Richard Serra. 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
3: 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We're going to get to all your headlines in just a minute.
4: First, though, we want to send it over to Alina Lee with a look at our first cup forecast. And, you know, it's going to be pretty rainy the next few days.
5: Yeah, we're going to be tracking rain for the next several days across our area. Some of it could get heavy at times. Other moments during that time frame could be dry as well. So it's not going to be a persistent rain that we track, at least for today. Hey, look at this. We're already starting out dry. Some of the showers that we were tracking late last night moving offshore. There's also a cluster of thunderstorms moving across parts of West Virginia, moving into Garrett County now. So the western fringe of the state going to be seeing some rain here shortly, of course, near Oakland area. But that's going to continue to taper off as it pushes eastward. But again, just a reminder, they're still expecting more rain later on today. It's 70 degrees, so still kind of mild, but this may be the warmest temperature in the early part of the day that we see for the rest of the week. Each morning, temperatures may only be in the 50s across the area. So soak it in if you like the warmer temperatures. We've got 60s in other parts of the area. But again, just a reminder, these 60s, they're not going to last long other than today, maybe. 69 at Martin State, 67 in Chestertown, 64 Westminster, Parkton at 63. And we've got mid-60s elsewhere surrounding the Baltimore metro. Your chances for rain do go up later on today, primarily towards the afternoon and early evening hours. Again, it's a scattered chance of showers that we see here in our area as temperatures hold in the upper 60s and low 70s all day long. We'll talk more about that big blast of cooler air along with our rain chances when they really peak. That's coming up in your full forecast. Let's get back over to Sean with an update on the commute. What's going on, Sean?
3: Well, today it's Yom Kippur, so we know a lot of schools, if not all of them around Maryland, are going to be closed, at least for students. Just check your specific school just to be sure. So it might be a lighter day in terms of traffic. We can just see a lot of green out there. Of course, not just the holiday today, but it's just early. It's 4:32, so traffic is looking good. You can see 95 is all clear from Tidings Bridge, and 83 and then 70 are just moving in all directions.
4: Yeah, I think a lot of people have a sports hangover this morning. Big sports weekend in Baltimore, ending in big-time disappointment.
3: Yeah, so we had the Ravens home opener on Sunday. The Orioles, they were also playing, and they were in the middle of their last homestand of the season. Both teams wound up losing. That was the first time that the Ravens and the Orioles both hosted regular season home games on the same day since the Ravens moved to M&T Bank Stadium. Now, the last time that happened was in 1997. Fans we talked with came up with their own game plan.
6: Decided to make just a family trip to Baltimore today to enjoy the Ravens and Orioles game.
7: We wanted to come to the Orioles game afterwards because it's part of history, right? Both home games in one day, it's crazy.
3: Well, the Ravens ended up blowing a fourth quarter lead to lose at home 24-17 to the Saints. The Orioles lost to the Brewers 3-0. We'll have much more and a look ahead at what's next for the teams coming up in sports. Well, this morning, Baltimore City police are investigating 7 separate shootings from over the weekend.
4: As many as 9 people were injured, including a teenager. We begin in South Baltimore, where a 17-year-old boy and a 26-year-old man were shot. Police say it happened near the intersection of Cross Street and South Charles Street early Sunday morning.
8: Crazy. That shouldn't be. It's supposed to be a good area. It's not anymore.
9: Really?
8: You've got to be careful at nighttime.
4: Well, both victims were taken to area hospitals. There's no word if any suspects are in custody. Also in South Baltimore on Fairhaven Avenue, police say a 33-year-old man was shot before 9.

0: recovering after being shot on Alto Road around 6:40 p.m. His injury is also non-life-threatening. And in East Baltimore, a man was found shot on East Oliver Street just before 8 Saturday night. The 31-year-old's injuries are also non-life-threatening. Police believe the actual shooting happened on North Luzerne Avenue. No suspects are in custody in any of these shootings, so if you know anything, you're asked to call Baltimore police. Well, a Baltimore man in state police custody facing charges for an armed road rage incident on I-95 Friday morning.
1: Yeah, it happened around 9:40 in the morning in Baltimore County. According to state police, 25-year-old Adam Cooper pointed a gun at someone on the road before driving off. He was later arrested at the Aberdeen Proving Ground, and state police say he had a loaded gun on him. He is now facing multiple assault and gun charges. The investigation is still ongoing. Meanwhile, in Baltimore County, a community is grieving the loss of a 62-year-old man following a shooting in Dundalk earlier this week.
0: Now, a vigil was held on Saturday to honor the life of Anthony Storms. Baltimore County police say Storms was shot around 2:15 Thursday afternoon next to the Family Dollar on Shipping Place in Dundalk. His friends say that he was well known and did not deserve to die as he did.
2: Just trying to keep his name alive. The man was very well respected and known and loved in the neighborhood. Everybody that's here right now knows him in one shape, form, or another. All nationalities. He did not have an ignorant bone in his body towards anybody that is up here right now.
0: Today, police say the suspect was picked up by local law enforcement in Pennsylvania. Once he's extradited to Maryland, his identity and official charges are expected to be announced.
1: In Harford County, the state fire marshal's office is investigating the cause of a fire at Jarrettsville Furniture on Federal Hill Road. That fire started around 7 p.m. and caused the road to be closed for several hours. No injuries were reported. And in Howard County, police are investigating a deadly crash in Ellicott City Friday night. It happened just after 9:45 on Ilchester Road near Jean's Way and Bonnie Branch. Investigators say a car went off the road and hit a tree. The driver died at the scene. If you were in that area at the time, you are asked to call police. And to keep up with the latest on the investigations and get more details on these stories, just download our WBAL TV 11 news app. Make sure you turn on push alerts.
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1: The UN General Assembly is set to cover many topics this week. How the rising oil prices could impact you even more as we head into the fall.
0: And we'll have another update on your forecast and traffic this Monday morning. Stay with us. 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

0: Regular gas, $4.48. That's up 17 cents from last week, but it's the cost of diesel that's concerning economists. Since the war with Iran began nearly 7 months ago, diesel prices have gone up nearly 55%. As of Sunday, the national average for a price of diesel was $6.51 a gallon.
1: That goes into the transportation of virtually everything we buy in stores, so that is going to be a problem going forward.
0: Well, diesel also powers most farming equipment, placing a big financial burden on farmers ahead of the fall harvest. Time right now is 4:40. 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
2: A special dedication ceremony taking place at Perry Hall High School while the community says their new softball field is named after a beloved leader when we come back.
0: But first, we'll get a check on the weather and the roads right after the break.
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4: Okay, gang. So chances are there'll never be an emergency ever again.
5: Mm-hmm.
4: But just in case, let's talk about a plan.
5: Okay.
4: So who's going to do what? 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We'll figure it out as we go. 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
5: What's a go bag?
6: It is a bag we do not have that is filled with things we really, really need in an emergency.
5: Guess we won't have to worry about it then.
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6: And Julie will be on the phone with Jill, Devin, Melissa, Karen, and Bruce.
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12: Oh, yeah.
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12: Obvious.
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0: autumnal equinox, but it's not until the 24th or 25th where we typically see equal day and equal night. That's called the equilux, unlike tomorrow being the equinox. Anyway, off that soapbox, we're going to talk about the rain chances the next couple of days. Today, there is a chance for scattered showers, but it becomes a bit more widespread as we get deeper into tonight, into tomorrow. As you see here, it looks like quite a bit of rain could be falling in parts of the area, including southern parts of the state. We may see several tenths of an inch of rain with this next system coming in, with a few lingering into your Wednesday. However, drier conditions now looking forward to Thursday and Friday. So with the exception of perhaps a spotty shower or a brief sprinkle, I think Thursday and Friday are going to be the two dry days, at least out of the next 5 to 7. There is a chance we could see some rain over the upcoming weekend with a storm system developing offshore. We'll show you that in a moment. Latest on the satellite radar, just a little bit of cloud cover out there at this moment. We may see some peaks of sunshine, but dry weather for most of us here in central Maryland and the eastern shore. Now, the change is happening with the next batch of rain coming in midday, early afternoon. As you notice here on the timestamp, this is 3 o'clock. So if you happen to be heading home from work anytime after 3 to about 5 or 6, you may see some rain out there and are on your commute. But scattered showers looking more likely, light rain that may be a little bit more steady overnight into early tomorrow morning in spots. This is 6 o'clock, so tomorrow morning could be featuring some amount of rain to wake up to, which could impact your morning commute, but also the rain that could be impactful during the afternoon commute as well. As you notice, it gets a bit more widespread by the lunch hour on Tuesday, and you may notice the orange and the yellow popping up on the map, indicating moderate to heavy rain in those areas. Rain will continue for several hours tomorrow in the afternoon and then slowly taper off overnight again into your Wednesday. But really, it's just going to be periods of rain that we talk about from now until Wednesday afternoon or evening until we can really dry things out Thursday into Friday. Now, the next 12 hours look like this. 60s, we may even drop briefly to about 66 degrees and then quickly just staying in the 60s, I should say. But a brief moment in time, there will be the potential we get back up near 70, if not 72 degrees. Again, that's going to be fully dependent on the cloud cover today, but our rain chances will be picking up mid to late day today. So looking ahead, probably grab the rain gear before you head out the door because you will need it today, but more so tomorrow with more of a sloppier kind of day. It's also going to be windy tomorrow and much cooler, which we'll break down the wind speeds in just a second. Focusing on today's forecast alone, obviously, today's a cooler day, but not as cool as what we'll see tomorrow. Look at this. Low temperatures from 57 to 60 degrees overnight into early tomorrow, and it is certainly going to be tough to get out of the 60s tomorrow afternoon. Speaking of 60s, it is going to be a chilly game tonight. First pitch, 6:35, 67 degrees will probably drop to about 65 degrees. Now, looking ahead to your wind speeds tomorrow, this is Tuesday, 10 to 15 mile per hour wind speed on average, but we could see gusts as high as 35 miles per hour at times. So definitely a windy day tomorrow. Of course, just in time for fall season, definitely going to feel much cooler out there. 60s stretching through the second half of the week and then potentially seeing another chance of rain this upcoming weekend. All right, Sean, how are the roads?
1: Yeah, the roads are looking good. Let's start on 95, the northeast quarter of 95. You can see moving from Tidings Bridge into the Beltway. We got no issues to report there. Still dark in some of our cameras, but that's right there at Veterans Memorial Highway. That's obviously a lot of construction in that area. So if it's moving there, it's moving most of the areas of around 95. 83, the Harrisburg Expressway from Pennsylvania south, looking good if you're traveling anywhere north of the city down. Or if you're traveling 83 to get away from the city, looking good in that direction as well. Top side of the Beltway, 95 to 83. It's moving, no issues. And then the south of this, out west, if you're moving south, 795 down to 95. That's also around 8 minutes. Quick check on those tunnels. About 5 to 6 minutes from the 95 split. Well, a special dedication ceremony took place at Perry Hall High School Saturday in honor of their new softball field.
2: 1, 2, 3.
1: Well, back in June, the Education Board voted to rename the Perry Hall softball field to Sandy Trimble Field. Trimble was a beloved community leader, athlete, and alumna of Perry Hall High School. She was also the president of the PTA at both Perry Hall Elementary and High School. We spoke to her family about what this milestone means to them.
3: To have the softball field dedicated to her just cements the legacy that and the dedication she put into her community.
1: Well, you can see the plaque honoring her legacy and her love for the sport at the dugout.
2: You know, Sean, I'm not going to lie. The Orioles have a lot of good-looking young men on the field, but this one, he takes the cake. Gunner meeting Gunner, our WBAL-TV puppy with a purpose. Gunner took a trip to Camden Yards Friday to meet his new BFF. Of course, we're talking about Gunner Henderson. And needless to say, he was part of the batting practice, and he was the star. Gunner undergoing training as a service member, as a dog to help a service member or a first responder in need. And getting used to people, well, it's really all part of the process. You can follow our puppy with a purpose on social media. All you have to do is look up WBAL-TV Puppy. You never know who you're going to see. Well, the ice cream shop, The Charmery, is teaming up with 98 Rock, all for a good cause. They are debuting the Justin Scott and Spiegel Triple Scoop. It is a special collaboration inspired by the Morning Crew. The flavor is called Demandos. It is a scoop of chocolate, coffee, and caramel with roasted peanuts all throughout. Now, proceeds are going to benefit Special Olympics of Maryland. And we talk with the owner and master flavor maker all about the partnership.
4: What I wanted to do is make sure that they're such unique individuals, and yet when they come together, it just seems to work. And that's this flavor as well. You have this kind of three different flavors that somehow when you bring it together, it kind of makes sense in a way that you wouldn't expect.
2: Yeah, because the boys are nuts. If you're looking for a taste, you better go soon. The Charmery's Friday flavor for the week is here until they run out.
1: They are. I think they would agree.
2: I think they would, too. I think they feel honored. The Carroll County Public Library's first ever book festival, quite the success. The Carroll County Farm Museum in Westminster, featuring more than 100 national best-selling authors, along with indie authors and local authors. There were character meetups for kids and local food trucks. And we spoke with some of the festival goers who say this is really a great way to get involved in the community.
5: Lots of great shops, lots of great authors, and great to really bring in everybody from the literary community into our town.
2: It was a good day. I got to read to the kids out there. And if you missed it, don't worry. You can find all of the events from the Carroll County Public Library. They have it all on their website. Well, the annual Baltimore Book Festival was also a big success.
1: The event returned to the streets of Waverly this weekend with books, graphic novels, and more. There were 9 presentations, each person hosting a unique experience every hour. Councilwoman Odette Ramos tells us that she helped organize this event.
6: There's something about touching and turning the pages of a book that make a huge difference, and even more than just, you know, watching TV or whatever, where your mind really can read and then imagine what's really happening, and books can really take you away.
1: Well, if you missed out on this event, organizers say check out the shops involved at their storefronts, and they hope that you keep on reading.
2: Well, 2 years ago, a comet or asteroid slammed into the moon, but that impact went largely undetected.
1: And now we're seeing images of the crater that was left behind, all thanks to NASA. The image comes from the Lunar Reconnaissance Orbiter based out of NASA Goddard Space Flight Center. The crater is about the size of 2 football fields. It's larger than the Roman Colosseum.
2: Whoa.
1: It's about 140 feet deep, and this is the largest newly formed crater ever discovered in the solar system.
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1: 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Ravens, well, they took a hard loss this weekend.
2: 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How the team is reacting after their loss for their home opener when we come back after the break.
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1: Pick it up in the second quarter, Lamar Jackson throwing a perfect ball to Rashad Bateman for a 22-yard touchdown. This puts the Ravens up 14-6 at halftime. Then in the fourth quarter, the Saints executed that tush push they made famous up 95 in Philly. Ravens went under review, but the refs upheld the call, pushing the Saints to 24-17. Ravens got the ball back with no timeouts. Lamar, looking for Rashad Bateman, threw it right to Julian Blackman for the game-ending interception. The Ravens reacting to that 24-17 loss following the game.
12: Losses are all disappointing, especially at home, especially, you know, everybody's going to just say the same old thing of having a lead and things like that. So, man, you know, we will own this. We'll look in the mirror. We'll figure out what we can do to improve.
13: If we are who I think we are, you know, which, you know, you really don't know until you get out there and compete, you know, but we got to respond. And how we respond is critical to what we're going to be this year. And so, you know, I got faith in my guys, but we got to watch the tape, we got to be critical, and we got to respond.
14: Can't remember the last time we got a win at home, and, you know, just thinking as a team, we got to reevaluate ourselves, and I don't know what it is, but we need to find something within us to, you know, find ways to win at home.
15: And football is football. We can't get caught up in, you know, the stats and what people want it to look like. We got to go play the game, you know, for what the Ravens wanted to look like. And, you know, today it wasn't that, obviously, and we did get the dub, and, you know, we just go fitness what we can. And,
16: you know, it's just disappointing. We felt coming in at halftime like we didn't really, like, we just, and then we kind of went out and it just didn't go well. So I think it seems like there's serious disappointment amongst the guys.
17: We didn't finish today. Little adversity, something that we probably need. Came early. Obviously, we wanted to win. We didn't win, but it's a lot to learn from and fix. Just so, you know, we go into next week being ready and being better than this week for sure.
1: Well, Sunday just wasn't Baltimore's day in sports. The Orioles also lost to the Brewers. That was 3-0. Now the final home series for the O's taking place starting today at 6:35.
2: That's right, and the Orioles are going to play host to the Toronto Blue Jays for 3 games, and then they're going to finish out the season against the Yankees on the road. So fingers crossed for the birds there. They have a lot of work to do in a short amount of time. Time right now is 4:57.
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2: 7 shootings under investigation, all happening in Baltimore over the weekend. The people hurt and what we know about the incidents when we come back.
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0: Morning, I'm Caitlin Bancroft. Here's some of the top stories we are following.
3: Four shootings are under investigation in Baltimore after a violent overnight stretch. I'm Marquise Lupton with the latest coming up.
0: And the community is remembering a Dundalk man who was shot and killed last week.
22: Just trying to keep his name alive.
23: Some new school zone speed cameras go online today in Baltimore County. I'm Robert Lang.
6: There's something about touching and turning the pages of a book.
24: Cooler and wetter pattern as we head into fall. I'm meteorologist Alina Lee with that forecast coming up.
11: Two same-day losses for the Orioles and the Ravens. We'll talk about it more during sports. I'm Valerie Preactor.
0: Yeah, and a road rage incident leads to a Baltimore man behind bars. We will tell you what happened and where was a deadly crash in Ellicott City. And a Maryland man arrested for shooting a woman in Delaware who he mistook for a deer. We'll get to all of these stories and much more. But first, we begin with the very latest from ABC News at 5 o'clock.
25: From ABC News, I'm Brian Clark. Another shooting involving ICE, this time in the Texas Capitol.
26: It needs to be said that as mayor of the city of Austin, I'm very angry about this.
25: Mayor Kirk Watson, after immigration officials shot a man. ABC's Lionel Moise has more.
11: An investigation into an ICE shooting on the streets of Austin.
27: He shot.
11: Video shows the moments after the man hunched over in the driver's seat as ICE officers surrounded the car, saying in Spanish he was shot because he did not brake.
25: In the Middle East, Houthi rebels launching new attacks and now claiming virtually all of Yemen's west coast along a critical strait. ABC Steve Ganyard says,
28: as you enter the Red Sea from the Indian Ocean, there's about a 10-mile navigable channel that the Houthis now overlook. And that is where we get about almost $3 trillion and 8 million barrels a day. And so they have this new extraordinary power to threaten not just the Saudis, but global markets.
25: Ahead of President Trump's summit this week with China's leader, Treasury Secretary Scott Bessent, says the U.S. and China are working on ways to alert one another about artificial intelligence issues.
29: We think that just like with any cross-border activity, that moving from opaque to more transparency between the number one and the number two AI powers in the world, very important.
25: And another AI has gone rogue, this time from Google, says ABC's Perry Russum.
30: Gemini broke out of its testing environment. A spokesperson for the company says it found public information online and then guest credentials to access websites that it thought were part of the test, but they were real companies. Google says in all three cases, its model did stop. Just this week, OpenAI revealed a series of disturbing incidents where its AI models went rogue. In one case, a model told itself to ignore all developer messages.
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0: Good morning, I'm Caitlin Bancroft. Taylor is off this morning. We begin. Baltimore police are investigating separate shootings in four districts, including one that injured two teenagers and another that sent a victim to the hospital.
3: Baltimore police are investigating four separate shootings reported early Sunday. A 21-year-old man was shot near Greenmount Avenue, a 29-year-old was wounded on Baker Street, and a 23-year-old walked into a hospital after being shot in an unknown alley. Two other victims, a 17-year-old and a 26-year-old, were shot on Cross Street. All four incidents remain under investigation, and police are asking anyone with information to contact detectives or Metro Crime Stoppers. Marquise Lupton, WBAL News Radio 1090 and FM 101.5.
0: Baltimore City firefighters pulled two people from a burning home yesterday in Northeast Baltimore. Fire officials say it happened in the Arcadia neighborhood. One of the victims the fire crews rescued died at the hospital. A firefighter also had to be taken to the hospital for injuries. Now, investigators are working to determine the cause of that deadly fire. A fire at a furniture store in Harford County left Route 165 closed for hours. The Jarrettsville Furniture on Federal Hill Road went up in flames. Fire officials say the blaze started in a warehouse on the store's property. No injuries have been reported, but the state fire marshal is now investigating just what caused the fire. Road rage leads to a Baltimore man behind bars. According to state police, troopers were called for the incident Friday morning on northbound I-95 in Baltimore County. The suspect, 25-year-old Adam Cooper, allegedly pointed a gun at someone before fleeing the scene, driving away into Harford County. Cooper is now being charged with first and second degree assault, among other charges. Coming up, a vigil over the weekend for the man shot and killed in Dundalk last week. WBAL news time is 5:04.
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11: Traffic.
4: Good morning. Dealing with a dramatic issue on the outer loop of the Beltway. All lanes completely shut down soon after Lock Raven Boulevard. You've got dramatic delays building right now. I'm looking at the cameras. No traffic is moving. Outer loop of the Beltway at Lock Raven Boulevard. You're going to need to find an alternate route as soon as you can. Also on the outer loop of the Beltway, you've got another crash. This one's on the bottom side of the Beltway as you make your way over towards Baltimore Annapolis Boulevard. As of now, it looks like at least one lane is blocked off. The far right-hand side of the roadway is blocked. Stay to the left to get on by. Thankfully, those are the only two crashes. I-95 looks good. 895 is quiet. JFX is up to speed. And so far, I-70 looks great as you head over towards the Beltway. No issues on 95 at the BW Parkway. 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
24: Mostly cloudy with a chance of scattered showers midday into the early afternoon with a high of 72. Cloudy, chilly with rain likely tonight as the low drops to 59 degrees. And rain will be more widespread and could get heavy at times early Tuesday. Windy and much cooler as well with a high only of 64 degrees. I'm meteorologist Delina Lee on WBAL News Radio 1090 and FM 101.5.
0: Mostly clearer skies, 66 right now on TV Hill.
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0: A community at Dundalk came together this weekend to honor Anthony Storms, known as Tony, to members of the community. County police say Tony was shot in broad daylight last Thursday in Shipping Place near the Family Dollar, and he died at the hospital.
22: Just trying to keep his name alive. The man was very well respected and known and loved in the neighborhood. Everybody that's here right now knows him in one shape, form, or another. All nationalities. He did not have an ignorant bone in his body towards anybody that is up here right now.
0: Yeah, police have announced that a suspect was taken into custody. That suspect was arrested in Pennsylvania and is now awaiting extradition back to Maryland to face charges in Tony's murder. In Howard County, police are investigating a deadly crash in Ellicott City that happened on Friday night. It happened just after 9:45 on Ilchester Road near Jeans Way and Bonnie Branch Road. Investigators say a car went off the road and hit a tree. The driver died at the scene. If you're in the area at the time and witnessed anything, you are asked to call Howard County Police. Some new school zone speed cameras go online today in Baltimore County.
23: The two cameras, one in each direction, in the 500 block of East Pedonia Road in Timonium near Mace Chapel Elementary School. As with the 17 other cameras in Baltimore County, for the first 30 days, drivers traveling 12 miles an hour over the speed limit will get warnings. Fines starting at $40 begin next month. The cameras operate weekdays from 6 a.m. until 8 p.m., including days when schools aren't in session, and that includes today. Schools are closed for Yom Kippur. 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
0: Coming up later this morning, C4 and Brian Niemann talk with Maryland 2nd District Congressman Johnny Olszewski. That's this morning after the news at 8 o'clock. 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
0: Val, not the first home game we hoped for.
1: Oh, yeah, Caitlin. It's like here we go again with the Ravens. They're up 14-6 going into halftime. Still up 17-9 after the third. But in the fourth quarter, they gave up 15 unanswered points to the New Orleans Saints and ultimately fell 24-17. After the Saints' tush-push touchdown, that gave the Ravens just over a minute to march down the field. But the offense fell flat, and Lamar Jackson sealed the game with this throw.
8: 20 seconds left in regulation. Chest high snap. Lamar pressured off the right side. Launches downfield. It's intercepted. Inside the 10-yard line, it's Julian Blackman with the first takeaway of the day for either defense.
1: Yeah, the last time the Ravens won a home game was last November. They're now 1-1 on the season. The Kansas City Chiefs defeated the Colts in overtime on Sunday Night Football, 33-30. And tonight, it's the LA Rams that are hosting the New York Giants on Monday Night Football. Kickoff is at 8:15. The Orioles got swept by the Milwaukee Brewers in three games. Last night, they got shut out 3-0. Brandon Young pitched six full innings and allowed two runs with nine strikeouts. The O's homestand continues tonight with the Blue Jays. 6:35 is first pitch. I'm Valerie Preactor on the home of the Orioles, Ravens, and Navy football. 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
16: Hi, this is C4. On the Monday C4 and Brian Neiman Show at 8 o'clock, we're going to be joined in studio by Maryland Congressman Johnny Olszewski. We'll talk with him about the latest with the war in Iran and what is happening with the economy. At 6 o'clock, President Donald Trump bans Politico, CNN, as well as MS Now from the White House. Can he do that? We'll talk about it and get your take at 9 o'clock. 9 people shot in Baltimore City over the weekend, 8 different shootings, including a shooting right down in Federal Hill. We'll get the latest on that. But we're going to start the show and talk all throughout it about our Baltimore Ravens and their fourth quarter collapse, losing to the Saints. It is so disappointing. All of that and more, 5:30 to 10.
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4: 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Out of the Beltway, all lanes completely shut down at the Paring Parkway. You've got dramatic delays that do stretch back towards the Paring Parkway. Again, out of the Beltway, all lanes shut down at Lock Raven Boulevard. Dramatic delays back towards the Paring Parkway. Follow any police direction in the area. I'm looking at the camera down by the Paring Parkway. Traffic is not moving one bit, so do plan ahead. JFX is running smoothly. No real issues on the outer loop from 795 down towards Security Boulevard. 95 north down towards Fort McHenry Tunnels up to speed. 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
24: Cloudy and cool this morning with temperatures mainly near 70 degrees. We may briefly dip down to the mid-60s through daybreak and recover to about 70 to 72 degrees by the afternoon, with a chance for scattered showers possible midday. Tonight, cloudy, chilly, with rain likely, and it could be heavy at times as the low drops to 59 degrees. I'm meteorologist Alina Lee on WBAL News Radio 1090 and FM 101.5.
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0: Yeah, recapping our top story this morning. It was a violent weekend in Baltimore. As many as 9 people injured with gunshot wounds in separate shootings. It all started Saturday night with a shooting in Cherry Hill. Then an 18-year-old was shot on Alto Road. A 31-year-old man was shot also Saturday night on East Oliver Street. Overnight on Sunday, there were 4 shootings, one right after the other, starting at around 1 a.m. And then the last one happening just before 9 a.m. All of the people shot only have non-life-threatening injuries. Baltimore police have their work on cut out for them when they're investigating all of these shootings. A Baltimore man is in state police custody facing charges for an armed road rage incident on I-95 Friday morning. It happened around 9:40 in Baltimore County. According to state police, 25-year-old Adam Cooper pointed a gun at someone on the road before driving off. Cooper was later arrested at the Aberdeen Proving Grounds, and state police say he had a loaded gun with him. He's facing multiple assault and gun charges. The investigation is ongoing. In Baltimore County, a community is grieving the loss of a 62-year-old man following a shooting in Dundalk last week. A vigil was held on Saturday to honor the life of Anthony Storms. Baltimore County police say Storms was shot around 2:15 Thursday afternoon in broad daylight next to the Family Dollar on Shipping Place in Dundalk. His friends say he was well known and did not deserve to die as he did. A preliminary investigation revealed that Storms and the suspect actually knew each other and got into a fist fight a week prior to the shooting. That suspect was arrested in Pennsylvania and is awaiting extradition back to Maryland. In Harford County, the state fire marshal's office is investigating the cause of a fire at Jarrisville Furniture on Federal Hill Road. The fire started around 7 o'clock and caused Federal Hill Road to be closed for several hours. No injuries have been reported. In Howard County, police are investigating a deadly crash in Ellicott City Friday night. It happened just after 9:45 on Ilchester Road near Jeansway and Bonnie Branch Road. Investigators say a car went off the road and hit a tree. The driver died at the scene, but if you were in the area at the time, you are asked to give Howard County Police a call with anything you may have witnessed. It was a busy day in Baltimore yesterday as Birdland showed up for the Ravens and the Orioles in a Sunday doubleheader.
2: Decided to make a family trip to Baltimore today to enjoy the Ravens and Orioles game.
6: We wanted to come to the Orioles game afterwards because it's part of history, right? Both home games in one day, it's crazy.
0: It wasn't just a big weekend for sports, though. It was also a big weekend for book lovers. Both Baltimore City and Carroll County had book festivals. For Carroll County, it was the first ever. The Carroll County Farm Museum featured more than 100 national best-selling authors. Along with indie authors, there were character meetups for kids and local food trucks. In Baltimore, the annual event returned to the streets of Waverly this weekend with books, graphic novels, and more. There were 9 presentations, each person hosting a unique experience every hour. Councilwoman Odette Ramos told WBAL she helped organize the event.
17: There's something about touching and turning the pages of a book that make a huge difference. 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And books can really take you away.
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0: Again, that was Councilwoman Odette Ramos and some festival goers from the book festivals this weekend. Listen tomorrow morning at 8 o'clock to have your say on data centers during the September edition of our special WBAL interactive event, Your Voice Amplified.
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0: 2 losses on the same day here in Baltimore. Val, can you tell us anything good?
1: Good morning, Caitlin. Well, the Ravens blew another fourth quarter lead and dropped their week 2 matchup to the Saints at home yesterday. It was 24-27 after New Orleans scored 15 unanswered points, and the defense couldn't stop a 16-play drive that ate up over 6 minutes in the fourth. Head coach Jesse Minter explained their outlook after the game.
19: Losses are all disappointing, especially at home, especially, you know, everybody's going to just say the same old thing of having a lead and things like that. So we will own this. We'll look in the mirror. We'll figure out what we can do to improve.
1: And if one loss in Baltimore wasn't enough, the Orioles got shut out 3-0 by the Brewers last night. The Mountain, Felix Bautista, made his first appearance on the mound since July of 2025. But the O's offense only mustered 4 hits. They're 5 games out of the final wild card spot, but they open a new series at home against the Blue Jays tonight. 6:35 is first pitch. You can listen to it right here on WBAL. And it was a brutal day in the NFL. Commanders quarterback Jaden Daniels dislocated his elbow. The x-rays did show no fractures, and the Bears quarterback Caleb Williams suffered a non-contact injury, which appears to be a hamstring. I'm Valerie Preactor on the home of the Orioles, Ravens, and Navy football, WBAL News Radio 1090 and FM 101.5.
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3: We've long heard about the importance of getting roughly 8 hours of sleep a night, but now research is showing it's not just about how long you sleep, it's also about the quality that you're getting. A new study looked at nearly 100,000 adults that wore sleep trackers for about a week, and researchers found that 6 to 8 hours of sleep was really that sweet spot, but they also said that focusing on getting more restful sleep could help reduce the risk of multiple health conditions. 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Those with better deep sleep had lower risk of type 2 diabetes, depression, and Parkinson's disease. 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Doctors say improving your sleep is one of the most important lifestyle changes you can make for your health, both in the short and the long term. 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
4: 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The outer loop of the Beltway remains shut down. A crash, overnight crash, has all lanes blocked off near Lock Raven Boulevard with the response. As of now, I'm looking at the camera back near the Paring Parkway. Traffic is not moving right now. You're going to need to find an alternate route. A lot of folks are bailing out at the Paring Parkway. So far, if you're making your way on the JFX, no slowdowns. Careful on the outer loop of the Beltway as you make your approach towards the Baltimore Annapolis Boulevard, right side of the roadway blocked off. 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
24: Mostly cloudy and a bit cool to start this morning with temperatures in the mid to upper 60s and a chance for scattered showers midday into the afternoon. Highs will top out near 72 degrees. Then tonight, cloudy, chilly with rain likely that could be heavy at times as the low drops to 59 degrees. And impact weather returning Tuesday, periods of rain, windy, and much cooler with highs in the mid 60s. I'm meteorologist Alina Lee on WBAL News Radio 1090 and FM 101.5.
0: Partly cloudy, 66 here on TV Hill.
20: This is the Bloomberg Money Minute. Diesel has topped $6.50 a gallon for the first time, surging beyond its peak set in 2022. Global supplies of the workhorse fuel have been squeezed by the U.S.-Iran war. The fuel, which goes into trucks, power generators, and home heating systems, touches nearly every part of the economy. Stocks are getting a boost and an upbeat start to the week ahead of this week's summit between President Trump and Chinese leader Xi Jinping. S&P futures are rising 50 points. Dow futures are gaining 370. On Friday, the S&P 500 edged higher, rising 0.2% on a rally in chipmakers. And home buyers are gaining a little more leverage in this housing market. According to Redfin, nearly 45% of sellers gave concessions in August, including help with closing costs, repairs, or mortgage rate buy-downs. That's the highest share for that month since at least 2020. Plus, roughly 1 in 7 home sellers are giving concessions to buyers and dropping the asking price. Courtney Donahoe, Bloomberg Radio.
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22: These are your political insights from ABC News. President Trump continues to dismiss concerns about the future of artificial intelligence. He calls worries about unrestrained growth a hoax. Democratic Governor of Illinois, J.B. Pritzker, says some controls are needed.
23: This needs to be a national effort as well as an international endeavor, especially together with our allies, because AI is not going to go away. We need to just rein it in, make sure that we've got guardrails around it and it doesn't get out of control.
22: AI is one issue in the midterms. Costs will be another as gas prices remain elevated as a result of the war in Iran. Majority Leader Steve Scalise tells ABC's This Week prices have come down.
23: But they can be lower, and they will be lower, by the way, when Iran gets resolved.
22: But it's not clear when that war will be resolved. Also unclear whether the president will take action against other media outlets after he banned CNN, MS Now, and Politico from the White House, citing negative coverage. Legal challenges are likely. Brian Clark, ABC News.
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0: Good morning, I'm Caitlin Bancroft. Here's a look at some of the top stories we are following this morning in the WBAL 24-hour broadcast center. Nine people injured in several back-to-back shootings in Baltimore City over the weekend. All of the victims are at the hospital with non-life-threatening injuries. Baltimore police are now investigating those several shootings over the weekend, all in four separate districts throughout the city. A vigil to honor the life of a 65-year-old man shot and killed in broad daylight in Dundalk last Thursday. The suspect in that shooting arrested in Pennsylvania due to be extradited back to Maryland. Maryland State Police, they have arrested a man who pulled a gun on someone during a road rage incident Friday morning that happened on I-95 in Baltimore County. The Maryland State Fire Marshal is trying to figure out what sparked a fire at the Jaredsville Furniture Store in Harford County. No one was injured, but it caused major traffic problems. Federal Hill Road was shut down for hours yesterday in Harford County. And fans, they showed up yesterday for a doubleheader in Baltimore, but it ended the day feeling disappointed after two losses, the Baltimore Ravens losing and the Baltimore Orioles also lost their game. And coming up today, sentencing is expected today for Sean Allen Brooks, a former Perry Hall High School gym teacher who is charged with child sex abuse in a case involving four female students. We will keep you updated when we know more about the sentencing of that former Perry Hall High School gym teacher charged with child sex abuse. Portions of this newscast have been brought to you by GBMC. 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
2: Here we go. Can they do it again? Fourth and goal. Shuck under center. Donaldson behind again. The snap. The give. It's Shuck. He stopped again. No, they said he's in for the touchdown. The indication from the far side is that it's a score, while on the near side, they thought it was short.
5: He's short.
8: After review, the ruling of the field stands as called, and it's a touchdown.
9: Of course it does.
16: There you go. That's how it sounded here on WBAL yesterday as the Ravens fell to the New Orleans Saints at home 24-17, outscored 18-3 in the second half and blew a double digit lead.
5: Back to the future, everybody.
16: Stop me if you've heard these things before, that the Ravens can't hold a lead, lose at home, and abandon the run game.
5: Thank
16: in
5: you.
16: The second half.
5: A trifecta, everybody.
16: As Jesse Minter and the genius, I was told we have a genius offensive coordinator, Declan Doyle. I've been told that over and over and over again.
5: Have.
16: Well, the genius can't figure out that you run the football when you're up. And they did not do that. For whatever reason, Derrick Henry only got five carries in the second half, despite having that big lead and despite the fact that he ran for 51 yards on 11 carries in the first half, which is a pretty good clip.
5: And despite the fact on third and one, when you're trying to keep your team on the field, we passed.
16: That's right. It went deep, and it was a good throw.
5: It was a good throw.
16: It was a great coverage by the Saints.
5: But it's still third and one.
16: So after the game, Jesse Minter was asked, kind of like the old coach was asked, why do you guys not hand the ball off to your running back who you pay a lot of money for and who's going to go to the Hall of Fame when they can't stop him and you've got the lead?
19: I think a little bit was, you know, we started to get some of the looks of them cheating down to stop the run and have a chance to really? You know, open it up.
16: Before.
19: But again, we'll look at everything and we'll study ourselves first. We'll take accountability for how it went and go from there.
5: So I remember Todd Monken saying the same thing.
16: Moments ago.
5: The Chiefs game, what happened?
16: On TV, it was like the Scooby-Doo cartoon when they caught the villain. and they ripped off the mask.
1: Guess who it was?
16: And Jesse Minter's mask. It looks like Jesse Minter. You rip it off, and it's not Jesse Minter. It's John Harbaugh.
1: Oh!
16: It's the same old, same old. Meet the new boss, same as the old boss.
1: Got away with it if it weren't for you stubborn kids.
16: Can't run the ball the second half when everybody's thinking run the ball in the second half. And they lose a game at home that most people expected them to win.
5: Look, the most disturbing thing about this, everyone, is not just the fact that we lost a game against a Saints team that, you know, has a starter that's only started 10 games in the NFL. We should have won. And, you know, Tyler Shaug, is it Shaw for Shaug? Shug.
16: Shook
5: played a pretty good game. But it's the fact that this was Jesse Minter's homecoming game. This was his coming out game. This was to show that this Ravens team has a different stamp and a different persona than the Ravens teams of John Harbaugh. And they didn't show that. They looked just like last year's version of what was a problem. And that's what makes it so disturbing. Yes, Declan Doyle, we can talk about the offensive coordinator, but the defense in the fourth quarter gave up the lead and two long drives. That look, they were over 50% on third down conversions.
16: Yeah.
5: Over 50%.
16: Look, I'm not going to overreact to it. You know how I feel. Like, I was probably the brakes on all the Super Bowl talk.
5: Yes,
16: they're going to be fine. They're
5: it's
16: still a good
5: game.
16: Football team. The defense will be okay. The offense can still move the ball. They didn't have two of their best pieces on offense yesterday. And so I don't worry about it too much. But this is the reason why I didn't think that this team was capable of going to a Super Bowl. There's a lot of unanswered questions still. You got new coaching staff. You've had all of those problems that you have. And, you know, it's not a perfect team by any stretch of the imagination. And when you don't do the right things, then you open yourself up in this league. And look, New Orleans is probably underrated. And Tyler Shuck is

0: Orleans Saints team off the field. You're in the fourth quarter, third and one. How do you not give Derrick Henry the ball in that situation to get a first down, to eat up another, you know, a minute and a half, 2 minutes of clock to deal with that? I was yelling at the screen. I don't care if Chris Moore is wide open. What? You get that first down.
1: I don't know. They thought maybe they had a play.
0: They did have a play
1: that they could capitalize on.
0: And he made a really good defensive play to knock it out of Chris Moore's hands. But still, I don't care. But you run the ball there and then take your shot on first down.
1: Well, I mean, maybe they thought that that play would not be available on first down because the Saints thought it. But I'm with you. I mean, you get the first down and
0: you move
1: on.
0: That first
1: down. You just get the first down.
0: That's
1: all
0: it.
1: You get the first down. But they thought that they could make a big play. They didn't. If it works, you're a genius, which everyone told us he was a genius.
0: Right.
1: And if it doesn't, then you don't look like a genius. Now, let's get to the controversy over
0: the
1: touchdown.
0: The controversy.
1: So it's pretty clear. I mean, without a doubt in my mind, that ball never even came close to getting
0: the best angle was from the New Orleans side of the field looking straight down the line. He never makes it in. By the way, Roquan Smith almost ripped his head off.
1: Well, okay. So this is what there's zero doubt in my mind this is what happened. The replay shows a 15-yard face mask. I mean, it's clear as day on Roquan Smith. But they didn't call it on the field.
0: Right.
1: The replay also shows that it's not a touchdown.
0: It doesn't get in. Right.
1: And yet and New York's going, crap, what are we going to do here? Because if a rule that it's not a touchdown and we can't look at the face mask, even though it's blatant.
0: It's blatant.
1: Then that is highway robbery of the Saints because it should have been a penalty.
0: Get it four downs.
1: And then it would have been game over
0: because
1: the Ravens would not have been able to stop the clock. Right. They would have just taken a knee twice and kicked a chip shot field goal and walked away with the victory. So I in my mind, there was zero doubt that New York's like, what's the best case? What can we do? You know what? Why don't we just keep it the way it is? That way the Ravens get the ball back. They got a chance, and you know we'll do it that way. And that's what they decided to do. But it shouldn't be that way.
0: No, it shouldn't.
1: It would be unfortunate and unfair to the Saints, but that's the way the rule book
0: works.
1: So I do think that it was unfair to the Ravens. Because the replay is there for a reason,
0: yes.
1: And when it shows that the guy didn't make the
0: give him the touchdown,
1: then he shouldn't get the touchdown. It's just again, this is why it's a false god. It is a complete false god. This instant replay that we all the time it happens almost every single, certainly every single week in the
0: every
1: NFL.
0: Week, I believe
1: there's
0: that
1: a
0: too.
1: Big play where the instant replay there. Clearly show something, and the referees, for whatever reason, are in New York saying, I'm not so
0: sure
1: about
0: that. We're not going to question the call on the field. It goes to that not question the call on the field situation. Look, absent of that, even though that was significant, the fact of the matter is the Ravens tried the first play or two to allow New Orleans to score the touchdown. For whatever reason, couldn't get the touchdown to try to give Lamar the ball back. But when you're in a situation, Brian, like we've seen so many times in the fourth quarter, where you can't stay on the field, you go three and out on very important drives, you have to question what is the offense doing? What are they trying to accomplish in the fourth quarter? Why don't they change something in the fourth quarter for more ball control or to keep the team on the field? It didn't look like that. It didn't look like they were trying to get down the field. It's once again the same offense we've seen in the fourth quarter from the previous regime.
1: Yeah. So these are the possessions in the second half. First possession, 14 plays, only 37 yards and a field goal. Next
0: that was
1: possession.
0: Important, though, because we answered a field goal from New Orleans. So that was very important, that first field goal, because they had come down the field and got a field goal to make it 14-9 at that point.
1: Three plays, minus 16 yards and a punt on the next possession. Fourth quarter possession, three plays, 9 yards, punt. That's the one that they went big to Moore and they didn't get it. And then the last one is an interception, six plays. So they only had the ball.
0: Yeah.
1: Really, four times in the last one was
0: New Orleans had a 16-play drive.
1: Yeah,
0: I mean that's the point I'm bringing up in the fourth quarter when you're trying to keep the lead or at least trying to keep it tied at that point. You got to get New Orleans off the field and third down after third down, Brian. They were able to be successful, and that's the concerning part.
1: Okay. They also missed a field goal in the game.
0: It
1: was blocked.
0: The Ravens.
1: So I'm not going to blame that on Loop.
0: No, that was poor blocking on the line.
1: But After they scored the touchdown, very late in the second quarter, they're about to go into halftime up 14-3, and Tyler Loop, who is terrible at kickoffs,
0: I know he's not good.
1: He's awful at kickoffs.
0: He
1: can't put it in the landing zone.
0: Right.
1: And the one time you want him to just kick it out of the end zone,
0: just kick it out of the end zone.
1: What does he do?
0: He kicks.
1: He allows the guy to run.

0: 50 yards,
1: and he runs it back 53 yards, which sets them up for a field goal,
0: which was huge.
1: Gives them a little momentum.
0: It was huge,
1: gives
0: going
1: them
0: 3
1: points in the halftime. It's just so it's yeah, special teams wasn't good.
0: No.
1: Offense struggled in the second half, and the defense,
0: but the big
1: again,
0: thing you bring up,
1: them.
0: Brian, is Derrick Henry, everybody. This guy that we have that is a monster, particularly in the second half, his defense is getting worn down. Use him. Use him. And this whole thing of, well, you know, we only had a couple of possessions. I know we had only a couple of possessions because you're trying to look, New Orleans adjusted their defense. Their linebackers were dropping a back, and then they started bringing the linebackers in. And at that point, you've got to figure out a way to find holes in that defense. And we still weren't able to do that. Anyway,
1: so massively disappointment. Loss.
0: Yes.
1: And they got the Cowboys in Brazil, we think.
0: We're going to talk about
1: it. There's been some talk about that game being
0: moved. We're
1: going
0: to talk about that.
1: I don't think they'll ever move it because the NFL makes too much money off of those games because the field isn't that great of good shape. Unfortunately, for the Ravens, the Bengals won. So they're sitting there 2-0. The Browns won as well. They beat the Buccaneers down in Tampa.
0: Mm-hmm.
1: The Steelers did lose yesterday to the Patriots.
0: Baker Mayfield didn't do well against his old team.
1: So, you know, they're a game behind Cincinnati. Every game matters. And look, I tell you what, I think New Orleans is probably going to be a pretty good team. They might even wind up winning that division.
0: But they're not better than us, particularly to do two long fourth quarter drives. We'll talk about this more, everybody, coming up later in the sports segment where we extend and expand sports. Coming up on News Notes and Headlines, a big meeting happening today in New York, Brian. We're going to talk about who is meeting who. And we're back to bombing boats in the Caribbean. We'll talk about that, too, coming up.
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4: Happy Monday. Sorry to say, Outer Loop of the Beltway is shut down. All lanes completely closed over at exit 29 for Lockraven Boulevard. You've got dramatic delays back towards the Perry Parkway. Also need you to be careful here. Outer Loop of the Beltway is making way over towards Baltimore, Annapolis Boulevard. Right side of the roadway currently blocked off. Careful. Southbound side of 895 has got a crash. Someone's going to be near Potty Street. Right side of the roadway blocked off there. Delays already building. Inner Loop looks good towards Security Boulevard. No issues on I-70. Harrisburg Expressway and the JFX both running well. No issues on 95 from the Tigers Bridge all the way down through White Marsh, and 97 looks good headed down towards 50. 50 is up to speed headed towards the Bay Bridge. No issues out that way. 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
3: Weather.
5: Cloudy and cool this morning with temperatures mainly near 70 degrees. We may briefly dip down to the mid-60s through daybreak and recover to about 70 to 72 degrees by the afternoon with a chance for scattered showers possible midday. Tonight, cloudy, chilly with rain likely, and it could be heavy at times as the low drops to 59 degrees. I'm meteorologist Alina Lee on WBAL News Radio 1090 and FM 101.5.
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0: Guess what today is, everyone? Do you remember? Get to do this once a year. Thank you. For the elements of the universe, Brian.
1: Yeah.
0: Earth, wind, and fire! Fire. That's right, the way he used to come on stage. Anyway, it's a really good documentary. I don't know if you've seen it on Earth, Wind, and Fire.
1: I have meant to try and watch that.
0: About how Maurice White, his brother Verdeen, and them started Earth, Wind, and Fire, and how they went through many different iterations of the group before they got to what they became, and their run through the 70s and the 80s, and then kind of their downfall a little bit, and then their return. Anyway, it's a wonderful story. So we get
1: it's a great song, by the way.
0: Great song. And you get to play it like annually.
1: It's a great song.
0: And by the way, it means nothing.
1: Happiness, right?
0: It means nothing. Everybody wanted to know what does September 21st mean. He said it sounded good. It just sounded good. We thought it was something mystic. Because, you know, Earth, Wind, and Fire has all these mystical fantasy and serpentine fire and all these very mystical. It means nothing.
1: Yes.
0: Absolutely nothing.
1: It is great.
0: Anyway, that gets to be played. A big meeting is happening today, everybody, in New York City. That is right. I didn't realize the third time they will have met. President Donald Trump is coming to New York, as United Nations are convening as well. And he's meeting at Gracie Mansion with the mayor of the city of New York, DSA's golden child, New York Mayor Zohran Mamdani. Now, the meeting, they say, is going to, according to Mamdani's office, Brian, and 530 Club, will focus on issues affecting New York City and New Yorkers. I think President Trump likes the guy. He doesn't like his politics, but I think he likes him.
1: Well, he loves drama. He loves storylines. He likes to be in the news as much as possible. So this creates everything for him. You know, you can have a meeting, and if he needs to turn it up a notch, or he needs to distract, or he needs to do something to tamp down, you know, something will happen with Mamdani.
0: Right.
1: So it's like a perfect opportunity for him.
0: You know, but I think the populist type of persona that Mamdani, you know, exudes fits in line with how Trump is, and maybe it's just also he's a New Yorker, and he's a New Yorker, and New Yorkers just like New Yorkers are the bold. I don't know.
1: Yeah, well, Trump likes characters,
0: yes,
1: for sure, and he sees what Mamdani can do.
0: Because he's brash.
1: He's talented.
0: Didn't care.
1: And, right, yes. So I think he probably appreciates that part of it. And again, I just think that he knows that this a lot of attention comes when he meets with Mamdani.
0: And Mamdani doesn't mind meeting with him. I was wondering if Mamdani might be crushed by his progressives for daring to meet with the evil one.
1: Yeah.
0: But he doesn't care either.
1: Well, he knows how to play Trump, too.
0: He does.
1: He knows how to say the right things to him to stroke his ego and get what he wants out of the meeting.
0: Well, we haven't talked about this in a while, everyone. It is the 69th. I didn't realize it was this many, Brian. The 69th bombing of these boats down in the Caribbean and in the Pacific, part of the Pacific Ocean, by the United States military on drug boats, as we are being called, as we have called them. U.S. CENTCOM announced that the latest one killed four on a boat. They actually have a video again, Brian. And, you know, I didn't realize 69 times we've done this since they started this in 2025.
1: That's a lot. And it doesn't, you know, no one really pays attention too much to it anymore.
0: No.
1: It's just like, oh,
0: it just happens.
1: Blew up another boat, no big deal. We just move on. As these people are dead, I guess there were drugs. You know, we just say, fine.
0: And many people thought with the capture of Venezuelan President Nicolas Maduro, maybe it would stop because many of the drug boats were coming out of Venezuela and going into different areas. I mean, the Trendaragua gang, which is from Venezuela, that's the TDA gang, everybody, the Sinaloa cartel out of Mexico, the New Generation cartel, were using these avenues. I'm reading this from the U.S. CENTCOM, what they have. But it's just interesting that, you know, we just, like you say, move on. We've destroyed all these boats and just, you know, next.
1: Yeah, it was a big story. It was a legal question. It was a moral question. And now it's not even making, you know, too much of the headlines for the most part. And, you know, we've got all these sharks that are running around high on cocaine, too. I mean, it's a big problem.
0: And then we're talking about these shark attacks that are
1: occurring. Yeah. Well, they're, you know, that's what happens. You have all that blowout there. Just out there. Crazy sharks.
0: Sharks just looking for fun. looking for a good time.
1: They're active, you know.
0: Nate Silver, everybody. He of the 538, but more, he's been doing more things just in his name and on his own recently. He has done an analysis, Brian, of a bunch of different U.S. Senate races around the country. And according to him, now we'll see how this all plays out less than 2 months from now. According to him, there are 10 Senate races that show Democrats either ahead or slightly ahead. North Carolina, which has the Democrat there, former Governor Cooper, Georgia, John Ossoff, New Hampshire, this guy Pappas up 5 points, Ohio, Sherrod Brown up 4.5 points, in Maine, Jackson, the guy that took over for the guy that had to drop out for a variety
1: Graham
0: of reasons.
1: Plattner
0: had to drop out, Jackson, Flanagan in Minnesota up 2.5, El Said up in Michigan, Tallarico up in Texas. I'm doing all this, everybody, for a reason. If half of these come out the way that they're supposed to, that's a problem for Republicans.
1: Republicans will lose if that's the case.
0: That's five out of ten.
1: I would just note that we are still, more than a month.
0: Yes, we are.
1: And we still have, I don't know, $500 million of ad campaigns that are going to pop in a lot of these states. So we'll see. It doesn't look good right now for Republicans. No. I still don't believe they're going to win Texas. I still think that Maine is probably going to stay. And if they can hold those two states, they can probably keep the majority. But there is this chance. I mean, you even see polls in Kansas that show that it's tight in Iowa. Really, really tight.
0: Well, that's one of them. This guy, Turek, in Iowa, is up by 0.8, less than 1%, up 0.8 in Iowa.
1: Yeah. I mean, Kansas is...
0: Yes.
1: I mean, are people worried about Kansas? There's some people worried about Arkansas for the Republicans. Right. I mean, that's a possibility. We have seen it before. You know, it's been decades, but you have seen something like this happen before. So, it's something that I think a lot of Republicans are worried about, but I think most of them believe they'll be able to at least keep it 50-50.
0: We know President Trump does not like mail-in voting. We know what the Supreme Court had to say or didn't say to support his effort to get the U.S. Postal Service to intervene and get lists of people. In Maryland, we have the numbers now, Brian, almost 600,000 Maryland voters have requested mail-in ballots for the November election. Now, the deadline to request a mail-in ballot online is October the 30th. So it may be a little bit more. Basically, 600,000 people. That just shows you how many people like this way of voting. They just do.
1: Is that a lot? 600,000?
0: 600,000.
1: I
0: think we have about 3 million voters, so somewhere between 3 and 3.5 million. I haven't seen the latest numbers. So we're talking about like 1/5, 20-25%.
1: It's like 3 million and then 3.5 if you include the people who are here illegally or can't there vote or are registered to vote, right?
0: That's a good point. And finally, everybody, on news, notes, and headlines, now that we have put this loss, at least we'll try to deal with it for the rest of the week. We're headed to Rio, Brian, headed to Brazil to play a game against the Dallas Cowboys this upcoming Sunday. But guess what? Field issues are at hand. According to the folks in Rio, the soccer players, Brian, now you can help me with this. There is a goalkeeper named Agustin Rossi, who is a goalkeeper for the Flamengos.
1: Yeah.
0: Does that sound familiar?
1: Flamengo is a big club. Yeah.
0: All right.
1: I mean, Brazilian club soccer is nothing. I mean, they're all the great Brazilians play in Europe.
0: But. Well, Maracana Stadium, which is where the Ravens will be playing Dallas, everybody, apparently is terrible. According to a goalkeeper, Rossi, you don't even need to talk about the field. It's there for everyone to see. The way we play, it's unbelievable playing on a field like this. Both penalty areas are as bad as expletive. There's still going to be an NFL game here. I can't believe it.
1: Well,
0: that's according to
1: believe that the NFL hasn't been down there for a couple of weeks to prep
0: to see,
1: the field.
0: Right.
1: I mean, these guys take this stuff very seriously. They know the ramifications if some player gets hurt on a crappy field.
0: Exactly.
1: Now, I remember the last time they played a game down there, I was not very impressed with the field. It felt like it was kind of long. Remember when Notre Dame used to have grass in their field and they used to grow it out on purpose to slow down? That's how it felt. It didn't feel like it was cut tight enough. Mm-hmm. So I don't know. But, you know, the NFL can't allow that to happen.
0: No.
1: They're making a ton of money by going down there. They better make sure that the field is in proper working conditions. All right, coming up, side dish question for you, and tell us what's coming up on the show later this morning next.
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4: All lanes closed. Outer loop of the Beltway at Lock Raven Boulevard. The crash happened at 4:45 this morning. As of now, all lanes still closed at exit 29. The delays are stretching back towards the Paring Parkway and only getting worse right now. Folks are bailing out quickly to find an alternate route. Southbound 895 is dealing with a crash soon after the Ritchie Spur. Be ready for that one. Plenty of delays building right now. Outer loop of the Beltway dealing with a crash near Baltimore and Annapolis Boulevard. You're completely up to speed on I-70 between the Beltways 95 and the BW Parkway, both looking good. No issues on the Harrisburg Expressway or the JFX. I-95 looks great from White Marsh all the way up towards the Tidings Bridge. From the Mattress Warehouse Traffic Desk, I'm Carlos Ramirez, WBAL News Radio 1090 and FM 101.5.
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5: Mostly cloudy and a bit cool to start this morning with temperatures in the mid to upper 60s and a chance for scattered showers midday into the afternoon. Highs will top out near 72 degrees. Then tonight, cloudy, chilly with rain likely that could be heavy at times as the low drops to 59 degrees. And impact weather returning Tuesday, periods of rain, windy, and much cooler with highs in the mid 60s. I'm meteorologist Alina Lee on WBAL News Radio 1090 and FM 101.5.
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1: Ramocelli tickets to give away later this morning between 7:30 and 8. That's right, we've got culture for you this morning.
0: Opera.
1: And we got Maryland Congressman Johnny O coming up in studio at 8:06 this morning. A lot of national issues to get to. I saw this on 60 Minutes last night at the very end. One of their new reporters did a quick little, I guess it's kind of like their one-minute commentary.
0: Okay.
1: It was kind of interesting. She said that basically smoking is like cigarettes now. I mean, smoking is like cigarettes. Using your phone is like cigarettes now, and that there was a time where we all knew it was bad for us, but we did it anyway. It wasn't until we banned it in places that people started doing it. So suggested that more and more restaurants should ban, and bars should ban, and
0: make it socially unacceptable.
1: Should ban cell phone
0: use. Outside if you want to use
1: it. That's my side dish question. Would you like that, or would you not even think about going to a bar or restaurant that said you got to leave your cell phone out the door?
0: 416-467-WBIL. I don't like it. Coming up, President Trump, he tells CNN, Politico, MSI, get out!
1: Mm-hmm.
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5: Good morning, I'm Caitlin Bancroft. The top stories we're following this morning, multiple shootings across multiple districts in Baltimore City. One person died in a fire in Baltimore. Meantime, a fire at a furniture store in Harford County is under investigation. We'll get to all these stories and more, but first, we're going to hear the very latest from ABC News at 6 o'clock.
15: From ABC News, I'm Brian Clark. Global conflicts loom at this week's United Nations General Assembly. One of them, the war in Iran, where the U.S. military actions lasted for more than 200 days. ABC's Karen Hwaz, more on President Trump's most recent comments.
16: The president says he's in deciding mode on Iran, weighing three options: wiping Iran out, letting them rot economically, or making a deal. In his words, my question is, if and when do I blow the entire nation up?
15: President will host China's Xi Jinping at the White House this week. On Sunday, Treasury Secretary Scott Bessent met with China's vice premier and said AI security was a top issue.
17: The U.S. has proposed that we have a notification mechanism between the two countries.
15: He said it would be used for incidents that involve national security relating to AI, and that the two sides agreed to meet again. Latest violence involving ICE agents occurred in Austin, Texas, Sunday. A Venezuelan man was shot by at least one ICE agent, and now local leaders are demanding transparency.
18: Wilbur Rafael Garces Perez is thought to have been delivering DoorDash when he was stopped and shot by ICE agents. The Department of Homeland Security says the 28-year-old is in the country illegally, was tagged for deportation.
19: As mayor of the city of Austin, I'm very angry about this.
18: Kirk Watson wants local police involved in the investigation.
19: A person being shot on the streets of Austin by someone purporting to be law enforcement, particularly when it's ICE.
18: Garces Perez was treated for a gunshot wound to the torso and turned over to ICE. Jim Ryan, ABC News.
15: It's Yom Kippur, the holiest day of the year in Judaism, and a police officer was shot outside of a synagogue in Ontario, Canada last night. Authorities have not detailed a motive, but the gunman said to be in life-threatening condition in a hospital. That synagogue is closed today for services. 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
20: Good morning, I'm Caitlin Bancroft. Baltimore police are investigating multiple separate shootings in four districts, including one that injured two teenagers and another that sent a victim to the hospital.
21: Baltimore police are investigating four separate shootings reported early Sunday. A 21-year-old man was shot near Greenmount Avenue, a 29-year-old was wounded on Baker Street, and a 23-year-old walked into a hospital after being shot in an unknown alley. Two other victims, a 17-year-old and a 26-year-old, were shot on Cross Street. All four incidents remain under investigation, and police are asking anyone with information to contact detectives or Metro Crime Stoppers. Marquise Lupton, WBAL News Radio 1090 and FM 101.5.
20: Baltimore City firefighters pulled two people from a burning home yesterday in Northeast Baltimore. Fire officials say it happened in the Arcadia neighborhood. One of the victims the fire crews rescued died at the hospital. A firefighter also had to be taken to the hospital for injuries. Now investigators are working to determine the cause of that deadly fire. The fire at a furniture store in Harford County left Route 165 closed for hours. The Jarrettsville Furniture on Federal Hill Road went up in flames. Fire officials say the blaze started in a warehouse on the store's property. No injuries have been reported, but the state fire marshal is now investigating what caused the fire. Road rage leads to a Baltimore man behind bars. According to state police, troopers were called for the incident Friday morning on northbound I-95 in Baltimore County. The suspect, 25-year-old Adam Cooper, allegedly pointed a gun at someone before fleeing the scene, driving away into Harford County. Cooper is now being charged with first and second degree assault, among other charges. Some new school zone speed cameras go online today in Baltimore County.
22: Cameras, one in each direction of the 500 block of East Pedonia Road near Mays Chapel Elementary School. For the first 30 days, drivers traveling 12 miles an hour over the speed limit get warnings. Fines starting at $40 begin next month. The cameras operating weekdays from 6 a.m. until 8 p.m., including days when schools aren't in session, including today. Schools are closed for Yom Kippur. 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
20: In Howard County, police are investigating a deadly crash in Ellicott City that happened Friday night. It happened just after 9:45 on Ilchester Road near Jeans Way and Bonnie Branch Road. Investigators say a car went off the road and hit a tree. The driver died at the scene. If you were in the area at the time and witnessed anything, you are asked to come forward and call Howard County Police. Z4 and Brian Niemann talk with Maryland 2nd District Congressman Johnny Olszewski this morning after the news at 8 o'clock. At 6:05, I'm Caitlin Bancroft, WBAL News Radio 1090 and FM 101.5.
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4: 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Outer loop of the Beltway, nothing has changed. All lanes completely shut down at Lock Raven Boulevard. The crash happened at 4:45 this morning, and no changes happened, to the point where I'm looking at some cameras here. Some vehicles seem to have turned off their cars. You got delays as far back as Bel Air Road. Southbound side of 895 is dealing with the crash as you make your way past the Ritchie Spur. Should be blocking off the right side. Outer loop of the Beltway, still got a crash near Baltimore-Annapolis Boulevard. Between the Beltways, you're up to speed. No issues on I-70. 795 is up to speed. No issues headed down through Owings Mills and the Harrisburg Expressway. Guess what? It looks great. From the Mattress Warehouse Traffic Desk, I'm Carlos Ramirez, WBAL, News Radio, 1090 and FM 101.5.
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23: Weather.
5: Mostly cloudy with a chance of scattered showers midday into the early afternoon with a high of 72. Cloudy, chilly with rain likely tonight as the low drops to 59 degrees. And rain will be more widespread and could get heavy at times early Tuesday. Windy and much cooler as well with a high only of 64 degrees. I'm meteorologist Delina Lee on WBAL News Radio 1090 and FM 101.5.
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26: Yeah.
25: Every president takes an oath to uphold the Constitution, which includes the First Amendment.
26: I do, too.
25: How do you justify it?
26: Much more so than you. Because they're fake news. And you get so tired of reading and seeing fake news. When you look at CNN, it's just fake. That's why their ratings are no good. When you look at MS Now, which used to be MSNBC, which some people call MSDNC, Democratic National Committee, it's fake news. It's fake news.
0: President Donald Trump on Friday, following his Truth Social post, Bram, where he talked about how proud he was to announce that he was banning fake news, reading from his post, CNN, MS Now, and Politico, and he described the different reasons for each one of those, why he had a problem with them and their connection to Joe Biden, what they didn't do, you know, for crooked Joe Biden. Anyway, it sounded like frustration, Brian, on Friday when this came out, because the president didn't have a very good week when it came to different court decisions and different actions. And it felt more like just a frustration move, because the president has to know that there have been Supreme Court decisions on this. One thing to say, I won't talk with you. It's another thing to ban them from the White House, because there have been decisions reached on that, you know, you can't do that.
1: Yeah. Look, I mean, The reporter asking that question is absolutely right. And every president thinks that they're out to get them. Now, some more than others, especially
0: and Trump has a case to make. He does have a case to make.
1: Trump. But, you know, an out ban of three news organizations is absurd. And again, this is not what you really need to be talking about or highlighting
0: 2 months before an election.
1: Less than 2 months before an election. And I'm sure Republicans are like, why? Because most Americans look at this and go, yeah, we understand that, yeah, the media.
0: And they're not fair. No.
1: But nobody's clamoring for CNN and you know, MS Now and Politico to be banned. Now, look, MS Now is a little bit of a different animal because it is a left-leaning, an open, liberal, you know, news organization. But CNN and Politico, and I know a lot of people are going to be like, oh, they're left-wing propaganda, whatever. And trust me, I get it. But there's still news organizations, historically have been news organizations since their inception. And to say we're going to ban them is just... It is a step way too far. We shouldn't accept it as a country, and the rest of the media should be backing them up as much as they possibly can.
0: The White House Correspondents Association, which is headed, by the way, by Jackie Heinrich, who is from Fox News, did a whole piece on Fox News Sunday talking with the very past president of the White House Correspondents Association. Her name will come from CBS News. She's Xi Jinping Wang, formerly with Channel 13 here. Went to CBS National. The two of them, everyone sat down and talked about this on Sunday, about the fact that regardless of your leanings media-wise, the White House is the people's house. And there have been decisions reached, have nothing to do necessarily with Trump, but decisions reached from the Supreme Court in the past. I mean, Truman had problems with reporters and wanted to keep them out. FDR wanted to keep reporters from reporting on things. If you remember President Barack Obama, I'm going to replay some sound from him. President Barack Obama wanted his cabinet officials not to talk to Fox News and all of the, including, by the way, Jake Tapper, who at the time was a White House reporter, all the reporters from other media entities stood with Fox News to make sure that they would get an opportunity to interview Obama cabinet officials. So here is President Obama referencing this.
3: You just can't come to the White House press briefings anymore because you're giving the current president unfavorable coverage. I'm trying to think what would have happened if I had said, you know what, Fox News, you're out of here. It's unimaginable.
0: Well, it kind of is imaginable because you didn't say out of here, President Obama, but you said your people couldn't talk to Fox News, which is a roundabout way of doing that. So, but the fact that the president has chosen this time, I think, Brian, particularly on Friday, after a very bad week of different things going on to the president's dislike, was more of a frustration than anything else.
1: Yeah. Well, that's fine. He can be frustrated if he wants to be frustrated, yes. But he doesn't do anybody any favors, and it's not right for him to say you're not going to be there. By the way, there was an interview that Trump didn't or Obama didn't want Fox to be a part of, and he banned him from.
0: He stopped him from his cabinet officials.
1: And there was universal pushback from the media.
0: Complete support of Fox News.
1: They stopped it, and he did later go on.
0: But that's not the same as banning them.
1: It's not the same as banning them. Banning them is a step too far. Complaining about them,
0: yes.
1: Ripping them is not a problem. You know, not doing specific interviews with them or saying you're not going to do one-on-ones. Right. There's nothing wrong with that, but banning them from the press pool is just absurd. Now, every administration does stuff. We know what the Biden team did. They gave him specific reporters to call on, and they knew exactly what reporters were going to ask them, which is an issue with the journalists
0: ethically, more than
1: the White House. And they had cue cards exactly going in the order of how they wanted to do these things. So it's not like, you know, these games haven't been played, but a ban of three legitimate news organizations is way over the top. And it's not necessary.
0: It's distracting.
1: It's wrong. And it's again adds to the narrative that he is unhinged or authoritarian,
0: right.
1: Thin-skinned or whatever it is that you want to say. Because he is a transparent person. I mean, he'll go and talk to anybody.
0: He's talked more to the media than any president,
1: right.
0: If you think about it.
1: He never shuts up.
0: He calls them on the phone.
1: Yeah, right. So,
0: and people he disagrees with on the phone.
1: In that way, it's kind of strange that he would go this way. The reporting is, the Daily Mail had this, that's in the Wall Street Journal, that Natalie, his famous, infamous aide, who you know, preps him on a lot of the stuff that the media is saying about him, apparently gave him a couple of clips of back-to-back of certain people at these news organizations saying bad things about the administration, and that was like
0: that was
1: enough for him to say, well, then that's it, they're gone, and that's what he did.
0: So do you think that by the middle of this week, I don't want to say the end, that they will be reinstated? Because I'm telling you, they're going to court. They announced their White House Correspondents Association to go to court, and I would much rather see the president reinstate them than the courts reinstate them, because that just looks bad.
1: I would too, but I got to tell you, I'm not sure. He might wait to see where this thing goes.
0: Well, the court's going to land with them.
1: Yeah, I would hope that they would. All right, coming up next, the AI question continues, and apparently there's talk of an AI czar.
9: Wow.
1: How about that? And maybe an AI summit. And then a top executive says the AI guys are in financial problems. What do we make of all of this? We'll get to that coming up right after Valerie in sports and recap the Ravens and Orioles and everything else like that this weekend. My trip to College Park.
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4: Out a loop of the Beltway, looks like multiple lanes are still shut down. I'm looking at the camera by York Road. Traffic seems to be moving once again. Hearing word that at least one lane seems to be getting by right now. Still got dramatic delays, though, back towards at least the Perrin Parkway. Southbound 895, the crash is also in the clearing stages, but still along the right side of the roadway near the Ritchie Spur. Expect to see delays back towards the Harbor Tunnel. So far, inner loop of the Beltway looks good past Wilkins Avenue. No issues on 795. High 70 looks good. So is the JFX, for that matter, as you make your way down into town. Harrisburg Expressway completely up to speed. No issues on I-97 as you make your way down towards 50. 50 is running well as you make your way across the Bay Bridge. From the Mattress Warehouse Traffic Desk, I'm Carlos Ramirez, WBAL News Radio 1090 and FM 101.5.
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23: Weather.
5: Cloudy and cool this morning with temperatures mainly near 70 degrees. We may briefly dip down to the mid-60s through daybreak and recover to about 70 to 72 degrees by the afternoon with a chance for scattered showers possible midday. Tonight, cloudy, chilly with rain likely, and it could be heavy at times as the low drops to 59 degrees. I'm meteorologist Delina Lee on WBAL News Radio 1090 and FM 101.5.
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1: Valerie Preactor is here with sports.
0: Well, Val,
13: Monday morning is here. Well, you know, a lot happened yesterday. We had two games here, a doubleheader for Baltimore sports. Ravens kicking it off, 1 o'clock against the Saints. That didn't go the way we wanted it, thinking that maybe the Orioles can turn things around and not get swept. But that didn't happen either.
1: You know what else did go that way? The weather report.
13: You're absolutely right.
1: There, I said it.
13: And we're happy about it, aren't we? Because
0: got rid of the elephant in the room, bro.
13: We got it all in there. So the Ravens are up 14-6 going into halftime. You had a touchdown from Derrick Henry on the ground. Had a beautiful touchdown with Rashad Bateman through the air. And then the defense... I don't want to say the defense necessarily fell flat, but the offense sure did on their final drive, marching down the field after a 16-play, 6 minutes off the clock for the Saints. Tush, push. Okay.
0: All right, Val, we're going to talk
13: extended sports next hour,
0: but right now, and Brian brought up earlier, but I talked about it with my girlfriend, the fact that you only give Derrick Henry the ball five times
13: in
0: the second half.
13: Where have we
0: heard that before? Tell me where we've heard that before.
13: Last regime.
0: I thought the new regime was going to be different.
13: We did too. Didn't we all think that? Mm-hmm. Yeah, so I don't know. And there's a whole conversation about that in it, that touchdown from the Saints, obviously, which we can get into, because was there enough evidence to overturn it? Probably not.
0: If you look down from the Saints sideline, the perfect view there, you see he doesn't make it. But Brian had a good point. Brian said, you know, they basically ripped the guy's head off. Roquan Smith almost ripped his head off.
13: Well, that's what I saw this thing yesterday that said, look, we missed the face mask call, so we might as well just give him the touchdown, because you know that the New Orleans Saints fans would have been up in arms about that. But obviously, when you look at Lamar Jackson and what he was able to do yesterday, there was no offensive explosion like we saw in week one. Just not. I mean, where were the chunk plays? Where were the deep down
0: throws? I didn't expect that. I told you on Friday, I expected to be a running game. I thought because of the lack of having Zay Flowers or Jacoby Lane, and I didn't know what Rashad Bateman had a pretty good game.
13: Yeah.
0: He was targeted 9 times at 8 catches. But the thing is that they did not stick to the ground. They didn't stick to and really make the ground game a part of the offense.
13: Yeah, they sure did not. And I mean, I get it. Derrick Henry got in the end zone. That's great and all. But, you know, compared to what we saw last week, and I know that, you know, were we necessarily expecting a regression this quickly? Maybe not necessarily, but when your offense has the opportunity with, I don't know, about a minute left in the game to just march down the field and potentially get in the end zone, and Lamar Jackson does this.
9: 20 seconds left in regulation. Chest high snap. Lamar pressured off the right side, launches downfield, it's intercepted. Inside the 10-yard line, it's Julian Blackman with the first takeaway of the day for either defense.
0: That looked like Rashad Bateman cut that route off. It looked like
1: Bateman
0: he was supposed to go deeper.
1: He said he ran the right route.
0: Okay, well, if he ran the right route, then Lamar, I don't care, because it looked like Lamar was thrown to a spot and Bateman wasn't there.
13: Mm-hmm.
0: That's what it looked like.
13: Yeah, it was pretty disappointing, obviously.
0: But before you even get there, Val, you have a 3rd and 1 in the 4th quarter, and you don't give the ball to Derek. You throw a deep pass to Chris Moore on 3rd and 1?
13: Yeah. Just a lot of questions about this game, and also 7 penalties still.
0: Penalties hurt, but they weren't the real problem.
1: I didn't like the clock management in the last drive.
0: I didn't either.
1: It,
13: terrible.
1: It just wasn't enough urgency. It wasn't done right.
13: Burned all your timeouts before you even got there.
1: Well, somewhat understand because where they were. Although the challenge that Minter had was a bad challenge.
13: Yeah, it was a bad challenge.
1: And I thought he handled that at the end of regulation pretty well, except for the kickoff that didn't go through.
0: But you're right,
1: Brian.
0: They huddled up at a critical point in the last drive. I'm like, don't huddle up. Get straight to the line.
1: Next thing you knew, there was like 30 seconds on the clock, and you're like, whoa. They got a long way to go. I felt like that's why Lamar had to rush it. It's a bad loss. You know, it's a game that I think most people expected them to win. I think the Saints are better than most people think.
13: But
1: you can't lose that game at home.
0: But it's a lead you have in the 4th quarter that, again, we can't hold.
13: 24-17, the final score. The last time the Ravens won a game at home was November 2025 against the Jets. So now the Ravens 1-1 on the season. Last night, the Kansas City Chiefs defeated the Colts in overtime on Sunday Night Football, 33-30. I believe the Colts had a call overturned that was just, brutal, fumble.
0: I heard, I didn't see
1: in
0: it.
1: In their favor.
13: Yes.
1: Yeah, the Colts' favorite.
13: Yeah, but they still couldn't get a win.
1: Right.
13: And by the way,
1: the narrative is that the Chiefs get every call known to make.
0: Right.
1: And they didn't get a call last night.
13: And I was listening to the coin toss going into overtime last night. The officials are just hysterical to me. He turns to the Colts picked tails. Obviously, it was tails. And then you have the ref go, so you want the ball? And he goes, no. So you want the ball? No. You want the ball? No. We want to play defense. Yeah. Thank you.
0: They kept asking.
13: I'm like, who are you playing for?
0: Oh, gosh,
13: who are you refereeing for? Anyway, tonight, the LA Rams hosting the New York Giants on Monday Night Football kickoff at 8:15. By the way, the Orioles. Sorry, we have to talk about it. They got swept by the Milwaukee Brewers. 3-0. They got shut out last night. The Miz
0: it was over Friday night.
13: On the mound just for 3 innings. I mean, it was a little bit of a spot, I guess, start spot right there, just because
1: for who?
0: When they didn't
13: 3
0: win
13: innings.
0: Friday
13: it was
0: night.
13: Like a bullpen game yesterday.
0: When they
13: after
0: didn't
13: this.
0: Win Friday night, and I told them, I said this over, they needed to win that first game Friday night, and they laid an egg both nights.
13: Did.
0: Laid an egg Saturday and laid an egg Sunday.
13: Mm-hmm.
0: Didn't score 19 innings straight. They didn't score.
13: The mountain returning wasn't going to change anything. How'd you like to see Felix Bautista?
0: I mean, it was all right. He had a couple strikeouts.
13: Yeah. I mean, look, he only played, he was on the mound for 2 outs in that 7th inning, I guess.
0: Just a really miserable sports weekend.
13: Mm-hmm.
0: Just a miserable.
1: And the Sharps lost to Virginia Tech.
0: And wasn't even close.
1: It's time to fire Mike Locksley.
0: So, on that note, Val, good morning.
13: Good morning.
0: We'll talk to you next
13: Monday.
0: Hour.
13: Happy
0: Monday. Yeah, that too.
1: He's got to go.
0: Play some more Earth, Wind, and Fire or something. 21st of September.
1: Get him out.
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1: Well, we weren't going to have anything around AI, no regulation whatsoever. And then this weekend, the White House, or the president, announced that he is creating an AI force.
0: I love this.
1: Model on Space Force. Will soon name an AI czar to accelerate some kind of loose regulation, but not official regulation, I guess it sounds like. So the White House says it's not necessarily backing down from its hands-off approach, but is going to put at least a little bit of a guardrail on the outside, or, you know, I don't know, not necessarily, like, it's like a rope. That would try to stop an 18-wheeler from going over
0: structure.
1: The cliff.
0: It gives it a structure now. At least I kind of like this. I didn't like Space Force as much as I like this. The recognition, Brian, to me in this is that artificial intelligence is, you know, becoming such a significant part of everybody's reality. You need to have some governmental thing that works with it.
1: Right.
0: It's almost like, to me, NASA in space.
1: Right.
0: You know, something created to work with.
1: So who this AI czar is going to be, I don't know. Meanwhile, Jensen Huang, who is the head of NVIDIA, the CEO of NVIDIA.
0: That's what President Trump called into everybody while they were in that conference.
1: Gave an interview over the weekend in which he said, you know, that we don't need anything. This is kind of silly. These guys can do these things right now. We have plenty of rules already on the books that they can handle.
2: Now, go and read between the lines. They're actually not asking for more laws. They're asking to be relieved of the laws we do have. And I think that that's a problem. We have plenty of laws, so let's apply those first.
1: He's just basically saying, hold them responsible. I mean, hey, you know, no one's been held responsible for the Hugging Face incident. Hold them responsible. Another, this was interesting as well. He's pushing back against the doomsday narrative. Now, there's a lot of money on the line for NVIDIA. Don't get me wrong. They're the chip kings, and they are, you know, the biggest company in the world. But he says it's not as scary as everybody makes it out to be.
2: You have all kinds of liabilities associated with products. And so if your product does harm, if your product doesn't perform as you promised, and if you entered into contracts with companies for service level agreements, there are plenty of laws associated with that. My point is, apply those first. And don't let this doomsday narrative cause somebody to relieve them of the laws that currently exist.
1: All right.
0: I agree with him. But I do think, though, that when it comes to what the warnings were coming from Anthropic and OpenAI and everybody, that those warnings have reality in them. Now, I'm not for removing culpability or liability from these companies and anything else. But I guess what I'm saying is I just don't think it's as simplistic as saying let them correct their own in-house thing. There has to be some guiding principle in that, not just let them police themselves.
1: Right. A couple of polls have come out recently. New York Times, Siena poll of likely voters. 61% oppose data centers.
0: Still strong.
1: To power AI. It's much higher for Democrats than it is for Republicans. 75% of Democrats, 47% of Republicans on that front. So it is bipartisan in many ways. But as we have seen here in Maryland, there are red counties that are more likely to ban these things than there are blue counties right now.
0: Everybody, just keep an eye to me on what the next step is. I like this AI force, but what is the next step governmentally to kind of deal with this? The president and others are meeting with the Chinese president Xi Jinping this week. So let's see what the next shoe is to drop. Coming up after the news, we finally heard from him. He took the stage in Philadelphia, Ed Sheeran, and this whole controversy with Macklemore. We'll talk about it coming up.
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14: Outer loop of the Beltway. The good news is traffic is moving once again. I'm looking at the camera right by York Road. Traffic is crawling. I'm not going to lie to you, but traffic is moving. You've got dramatic delays back towards about the Paring Parkway. A couple of new crashes for you as well. And careful if you're headed southbound. I-95 right at the ramp for Caton Avenue. Looks like the crash is actually on the ramp to Caton Avenue southbound. So be ready for that one. Southbound 895. Also dealing with a crash. This one's right as you make your way over towards the Ritchie Spur. Still got delays back towards the Harbor Tunnel. Out loop at the Beltway. This crash has been here all morning long. Right side of the roadway blocked off near Baltimore and Annapolis Boulevard. From the Mattress Warehouse Traffic Desk, I'm Carlos Ramirez, WBAL News Radio 1090 and FM 101.5.
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5: Mostly cloudy and a bit cool to start this morning with temperatures in the mid to upper 60s and a chance for scattered showers midday into the afternoon. Highs will top out near 72 degrees. Then tonight, cloudy, chilly with rain likely that could be heavy at times as the low drops to 59 degrees. And impact weather returning Tuesday, periods of rain, windy, and much cooler with highs in the mid 60s. I'm meteorologist Alina Lee on WBAL News Radio 1090 and FM 101.5.
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20: Good morning, I'm Caitlin Bancroft. It was a violent weekend in Baltimore. As many as 9 people injured with gunshot wounds in separate shootings. It all started Saturday night with a shooting in Cherry Hill. Then an 18-year-old was shot on Alto Road. A 31-year-old man was shot also on Saturday night on East Oliver Street. Overnight on Sunday, there were 4 shootings, one right after the other, starting at around 1 a.m., and then the last one happening just before 9. All the people shot only have non-life-threatening injuries. A Baltimore man is in state police custody facing charges for an armed road rage incident on I-95. It happened around 9:40 in the morning in Baltimore County. According to state police, 25-year-old Adam Cooper pointed a gun at someone on the road before driving off. Cooper was later arrested at the Aberdeen Proving Grounds, and state police say he had a loaded gun with him. He's facing multiple assault and gun charges. In Baltimore County, a community is grieving the loss of a 62-year-old man following a shooting in Dundalk last week. A vigil was held on Saturday to honor the life of Anthony Storms. Baltimore County police say Storms was shot around 2:15 Thursday afternoon in broad daylight next to the Family Dollar on Shipping Place in Dundalk. From the ABC News Desk, an investigation is underway after a man was shot by an ICE agent in Austin, Texas yesterday. 28-year-old Wilbur Rafael Perez was allegedly delivering DoorDash at the time of the encounter with ICE. He was shot in the torso and taken to the hospital in serious but stable condition. Listen tomorrow morning at 8 to have your say on data centers during the September edition of our special WBAL interactive event, Your Voice Amplified. I'm Caitlin Bancroft, WBAL News Radio 1090 and FM 101.5.
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14: Out of loop of the Beltway, the good news is traffic is moving once again. I'm looking at the camera right by York Road. Traffic is crawling. I'm not going to lie to you, but traffic is moving. You've got dramatic delays back towards about the Paring Parkway. A couple of new crashes for you as well. And careful if you're headed southbound. I-95 right at the ramp for Caton Avenue. Looks like the crash is actually on the ramp to Caton Avenue southbound, so be ready for that one. Southbound 895 also dealing with a crash. This one's right as you make your way over towards the Ritchie Spur. Still got delays back towards the Harbor Tunnel. Out of loop at the Beltway, this crash has been here all morning long. Right side of the roadway blocked off near Baltimore-Annapolis Boulevard. From the Mattress Warehouse Traffic Desk, I'm Carlos Ramirez, WBAL News Radio 1090 and FM 101.5.
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23: Weather.
5: Mostly cloudy with a chance of scattered showers midday into the early afternoon with a high of 72. Cloudy, chilly with rain likely tonight as the low drops to 59 degrees. And rain will be more widespread and could get heavy at times early Tuesday. Windy and much cooler as well with a high only of 64 degrees. I'm meteorologist Alina Lee on WBAL News Radio 1090 and FM 101.5.
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0: So many people were wondering, Brian and audience, what would it look like in Philadelphia when it came to the Ed Sheeran Loop Tour? That is the tour that got so much attention last week, Brian, when it came to the fact that the Macklemore, the rapper and singer, when he was dropped from the concert tour, as well as other groups left in support of Macklemore because of his comments from the stage about the conflict between Israel and the Palestinian folks in the territories. And Robert Kraft, the owner of the New England Patriots, and he also owns Gillette Stadium, was the first to come out and say, if you keep that Macklemore guy, you're not playing your concert loop tour here. And then the group, Messiah.

0: What is happening in Gaza is catastrophic and unjustifiable and disproportionate. My heart has been broken by the scale of devastation and loss of civilians' lives, of children's lives. And the systemic injustice we're seeing unfold in the West Bank cannot be overlooked.
1: So he went on for about 2.5 minutes at Lincoln Financial Field in Philadelphia and then went on to have his concert. So I don't know if this puts anything to bed, but this is kind of where all this, he's going to continue his tour even without all of the folks with him.
2: Yeah, look, he's in a tough spot. I feel bad for the guy.
3: There are parts of me though that wanted him to just go out there and just play and say, "Hey, heard there was some controversy about the tour. Well, I'm here. I hope you're enjoying the night, and that's it." Mm-hmm. Instead of having to do this back and forth, where he still has to take a bended knee, mm-hmm. even though he didn't necessarily apologize, you could tell in his stance where he had to go a little bit towards the side of Macklemore and all these other people that are pushing him
1: I think he genuinely felt what he said about the Gaza territories.
2: Maybe,
1: I thought it was genuine.
2: There was like a radio station or a couple of radio stations in Ireland that are banning his music.
1: Mm-hmm.
2: I never knew that Ireland was going to be the most anti-Israeli country in the world, but for whatever reason they are. And
1: it's
2: I guess
1: incredible.
2: His backup band is Irish, judging
1: yes,
2: from what you just said.
1: Yes, Bioga is, like I say, a Gaelic word yeah. that means like lively or whatever. It's an Irish thing.
2: So, you know, I guess he won't get those guys back anytime soon because they can't do it because you have to be anti-Israel in Ireland and all of this. It seemed like there was a pretty good crowd there. They were tailgating beforehand. There were some protesters there.
1: Yep.
2: I'm sure this will fade a little bit, but there are people already who are trying to make Ed Sheeran out to be now the face of like Israeli oppressor.
1: Mm-hmm.
2: It's absurd. Like he's just a musician
1: right.
2: who was just putting a tour together.
1: Exactly.
2: And one of the guys that he hired
1: went on stage and went on a rant.
2: Next mm-hmm. thing you know, people are protesting him unless he gets on board with it. It's
1: right.
2: it's crazy how fast these things move
1: the
2: and how out of control the mob can be. And that's what you're seeing absolutely in this case with Ed Sheeran.
1: When you look at the fact, and I have a picture of the stadium, and yes, there were some sections that weren't, you know, didn't have fans in them, but there's a huge crowd there for his concert, just him by himself. I felt like he had to say something, Brian. I don't think he could get out in this stage. It was the week that just went through and act like none of it had happened. I did feel, at least from my standpoint, that he did balance it when it came to the fact of recognizing the horrors of the terrorist attack on October 7th and what I believe he genuinely feels as maybe a disproportionate response in Gaza. And he's not the only one that feels like that. They recognize the horror in Israel, but don't think that flattening the entire Gazan Strip was the way to go.
2: Okay, well, you know what?
1: He's not the only one that feels that
2: way. But it's so strange, C4. First of all, let me, before I forget about this, the attack on October 7th
1: mm-hmm.
2: was at a music festival.
1: That's what he mentioned it.
2: Music festival.
1: He said that.
2: And Macklemore and the rest of these nut jobs
1: right.
2: sit there and are like, oh, it's so devastating what is happening. Meanwhile, people who are just trying to enjoy music, which is what he does for a living, were slaughtered. They were just picked out,
1: and kidnapped,
2: murdered, mm-hmm. some of them raped. Yes, I said that.
1: They were.
2: Raped because they were raped. Despite the propaganda out there that said that they weren't raped.
1: Correct.
2: And he's just like, oh my God, the poor Palestinians, mm-hmm. look how awful Israel is. Like, it's just absurd to me that it is taken, everything is into this neat little oppressor and oppressed world that these guys live in. And the fact of the matter is, basically, the fighting in Gaza has been done for about a year now.
1: Yes.
2: And yet we still act like it is like ongoing and never ending.
1: Because these folks, when I say these folks, the Macklemores and the others who keep this are talking about the ongoing humanitarian problem there with getting food, getting water, getting shelter. That's why they continue to make it a part of their talk, Brian. That's why they continue to put it out there.
2: I mean, if they were like maybe talking about what was going on in Lebanon, like I can understand because it's current.
1: Mm-hmm.
2: But there's very little that has happened in Gaza ever since that time. And, you know, Macklemore can, you know, do these things and say these things. He's got his own world that he can live in.
1: Right.
2: Ed Sheeran obviously has a lot more to lose because of this. And I think he'll be fine.
1: The tour's in his name. It's his name.
2: But you see where people are going with him. He will be.

0: at least for the near future, the face of Israel. Even though he's not.
1: Exactly.
0: But that's just the way that things roll.
1: Either you're with the other folks or not.
0: Right. You're either with us or you're against us.
1: Right.
0: And the fact that he didn't unite and say that Macklemore can stay on the tour and we're going to be able to say whatever we want. He can say whatever he wants to say at any time and not worry about those things. Then he has decided to be on the side of the oppressor.
1: But it's not Ed Sheeran's call. That's the point.
0: It's his call. If he wants to do these things, he doesn't have to continue. That's how they think.
1: Well, that's how they think. I'm saying that it is the Messina touring group that dropped Macklemore, not Ed Sheeran, and that's the point.
0: But to them it doesn't make a difference.
1: I hear you.
0: Ed Sheeran's gutless for not sticking up for.
1: Basically.
0: He should have quit like everybody else.
1: Well, again,
0: he's got enough money to handle not having this tour.
1: But that's the point. Ed Sheeran brought this up, not in the talk, but I've heard him talk about this in the midst of last week. The tour pays a lot of people's salary. It's not just him getting paid. You look at all the people with him that get paid. So if you drop this, a lot of people lose money, in a big way for a tour that's been promoted for, what, a year and a half? I mean, it's a nationwide tour.
0: No, of course.
1: So a lot of people lose paydays if you drop this tour besides Ed Sheeran.
0: No, it doesn't matter. It's worth it for the Palestinian people
1: to not
0: have these things.
1: So the grips, everybody else that, a working man and woman every day, forget that.
0: That's right. That's what they think. They never think it through. Of course, they could find another venue.
1: See, Macklemore
0: right?
1: and this other group, they can absorb missing a few paychecks.
0: Well, I don't know look, Ed Sheeran's a much bigger star. The guy's probably worth hundreds of millions of dollars. And he is a much bigger artist and is much richer than Macklemore for sure.
1: He is starving though. Macklemore's already donated $1 million to, some of these efforts. So he's not hurting is my point.
0: Yes. And if I were him, I'd try to track that money to see where it goes.
1: Yes.
0: Is he making sure that it doesn't fall into the hands of Hamas and actually gets to the people of
1: that actually gets to humanitarian efforts.
0: Right. That he wants to. I don't know if he is or not. But I, Ed Sheeran is they're already trying to tie him to Jeffrey Epstein. That thing was going around this weekend. Oh, yeah. Because it's not enough to say, I see both sides.
1: Right, it's not enough.
0: You have to put your hand up in solidarity and say, I'm against the apartheid that is happening in Palestine. I want a two-state solution, or I don't want Israel in the face of the earth. You must do that. And the amount of people who feel that way is kind of staggering, especially in Europe.
1: Well, let's see how the rest of his tour goes, because this was the first effort in Lincoln Financial Field. He's got other stadiums that they're playing beyond this.
0: Yeah. And the good thing for him is that he's done concert tours before where it's just been him, basically acoustic and the
1: backup band. Musicians join him, a drummer, a keyboardist, bassist, guitarist, violinist did join him, but it's not, they had 3 days to learn the music.
0: Coming up, 60 Minutes had the big interview with Patrick Clancy last night, Lindsay's former husband. What did he have to say? We'll play you some of the highlights next.
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4: 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Out over the Beltway, a crash at Lock Raven Boulevard. It happened at 4:45 this morning and is still causing delays as far back as Bel Air Road. Careful on the outer loop of the Beltway. Still got that crash near Baltimore-Annapolis Boulevard. Right side of the roadway blocked off, including part of the ramp that takes you onto Baltimore-Annapolis Boulevard. Southbound 95, the crash blocks the ramp towards Caton Avenue. 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Between the Beltways, 95 southbound, dealing with a crash at 198. Expect delays. From the Mattress Warehouse Traffic Desk, I'm Carlos Ramirez, WBAL News Radio, 1090 and FM 101.5.
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3: Weather.
5: Cloudy and cool this morning with temperatures mainly near 70 degrees. We may briefly dip down to the mid-60s through daybreak and recover to about 70 to 72 degrees by the afternoon with a chance for scattered showers possible midday. Tonight, cloudy, chilly with rain likely, and it could be heavy at times as the low drops to 59 degrees. I'm meteorologist Alina Lee on WBAL News Radio 1090 and FM 101.5.
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2: 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Sports.
6: The Ravens blew another fourth quarter lead and dropped their Week 2 matchup to the Saints at home yesterday. It was 24-17 after New Orleans scored 15 unanswered points. The defense couldn't stop a 16-play drive that ate up over 6 minutes in the fourth, and head coach Jesse Minter explained their outlook after the game.
7: Losses are all disappointing, especially at home, especially, you know, everybody's going to just say the same old thing of having a lead and things like that. So we will own this. We'll look in the mirror. We'll figure out what we can do to improve.
6: And if one loss in Baltimore wasn't enough, the Orioles got shut out 3-0 by the Brewers last night. The Mountain Felix Bautista made his first appearance on the mound since July of 2025. But the offense for the Orioles only mustered 4 hits. They're 5 games out of the final wild card spot and open their final series at home against the Blue Jays tonight. 6:35 is first pitch. It was a brutal day in the NFL. Commanders quarterback Jaden Daniels dislocated his elbow, but the x-rays showed no fractures. And the Bears quarterback Caleb Williams suffered a non-contact injury, which appears to be a hamstring. I'm Valerie Preactor on the home of the Orioles, Ravens, and Navy football. 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
0: Coming up later in the show, we're going to have Johnny Olszewski, Maryland Congressman, on at 8:06. A lot going on in Washington, just a couple of weeks away from the midterm elections. We'll get his take on a lot of these things, including AI. What does he want with AI? Does he see the need for some kind of regulation?
1: AI force.
0: AI force is what we're going to do. Meanwhile, the president banning a couple of media outlets. We'll open up the phone lines to you on that and how that should handle, if that's good or bad for politics right now. And also next hour, we've got tickets to give away. Andrea Bocelli will give tickets sometime between 7:30 and 8 o'clock. So you can get your
1: get your
0: culture
1: pipes ready.
0: That's right. All right, so Patrick Clancy, Lindsey Clancy's ex-husband, the father of the 3 kids who were murdered by his former wife, sat down with 60 Minutes last night.
1: And Ross Stoddard. It was interesting to see him on the New York Times.
0: His first 60 Minutes, it wasn't his first 60 Minutes appearance, but his first big interview or his first big segment that he has done. He's controversial because he is right of center.
1: Yes, he
0: is. So that was a how dare they? How dare they have anyone?
1: He's been around for a while. I like what he writes.
0: So he interviews Patrick Clancy, and I guess just the news out of it was that he had a panic attack when he was testifying. Now, we did not know this for sure. There were reports that there was a member of the jury that may have had a panic attack because there was an ambulance call, but nobody knew exactly what happened. This was kind of kept quiet, but he admitted, this was new news, that he actually had a panic attack after he testified.
9: Testifying is very difficult. On the second day, a lot of that was focused on the night of January 24th. We did take a break right before they played the 911 call, which I knew was going to be just horrific. And I went to a back room, and I started having this massive, traumatic panic attack. My heart was pounding, and they put me in an ambulance. They offered me some medication, but I said, I don't want it because I want to go back, and I want to finish this so I can be done with this. I went back, and I finished the testimony.
0: Now, he also said that's one of the reasons why he wanted to do this interview, because he wanted to get a lot of things out there, that are in the interwebs or on the interwebs correct them. And he also kind of wants to move on with his life, and he doesn't want to.
1: Because he is married again, everybody. He's got a wife.
0: Yeah, and
1: he wants to have other children.
0: I think his wife is pregnant. They talked about starting a family. Mm-hmm. They publicly announced they're starting a family together. Anyway, he talked about the headlines of this case, and this guy, I mean, of all the stuff that he's been through, I don't know if anyone could say that they could handle it better than him. This is him talking about the headlines and what he went through and what he believes really happened with his ex-wife.
9: I saw headlines that said, killer mom and baby murderer, monster. And none of them were accurate. I believe that it was her mental illness that caused that. So I shared those words. And I think when it comes to forgiveness, I also felt that if I didn't get there, I would be eaten up inside forever.
0: Right. Let me play one more soundbite before we talk about this. And this is that, you know, he gave forgiveness, but he never got any acknowledgement from Lindsay
1: about it.
0: So here's what he says.
10: Did you ask Lindsay why she did it?
9: I asked her if she remembered it.
10: And what did she say?
9: She said it was like a dream. And she remembered it much in the way you would remember a dream after waking up.
10: Do you feel like you failed in some way in this period? Or do you feel like you did the best you could?
9: I think I did the best I could with what I had at the time. And I live with the outcome. I live with it every day.
10: Has she ever asked for your forgiveness?
9: No. But I gave it to her.
1: That's telling to me. See, that is why many people look at the type of way that, not saying she didn't suffer from a mental illness, not saying that, you know, the postpartum psychosis isn't a real thing, but her lack of contrition or her lack of telling him, I'm sorry or something, or could you please forgive me? That hits me.
0: Yeah, it's weird. It's kind of strange to me, too, because it was like, well, if it was a bad dream that you woke up from, it's a nightmare, and you say, did I really do this? And oh, my God, how could I have done this? How could I have killed our children?
1: Right.
0: And everyone who was in that courtroom has said that this 911 call is the most devastating, terrible, horrific thing that you could ever sit through. Like, it's changed their lives. Or reporters talk about that. What's so weird to me is that that is the consensus from just about everybody who heard it, that it's just so painful to listen to. And yet it was 11-1 that she be not guilty for reason of insanity. And that's just like, I don't know. I still can't quite wrap my head around that part of it. And again, I know that the way that the law is set up
1: in
0: Massachusetts, it's a little bit different from that aspect, but then it's less about that, and then it's just the more of the defense of that people have for her.
1: There's and it's not just that.
0: Who has like a PhD who is out on social media this weekend saying that she's a hero, she's a goddess sent from divine intervention to do this for women. I'm
1: off
0: like,
1: the
0: what
1: chart.
0: Are we talking about here? She murdered three children.
1: Well, that's off the chart. But at the same time, the fact that, and Michael Smirkanish talked about this on his show on Saturday, the lone juror has been outed by the Boston Globe and Boston media in a way that is just disturbing to the whole process of jury duty. If you are there and you believe that something is so strong enough that you're going to be the lone holdup, and then all of a sudden now your financials are in the paper, your name, your court issues are in the paper. Michael Smirkanish, he's a lawyer himself. So who wants to serve in a jury? Who's going to be wanting to take a case like that and be stand up for your principles if you're going to be treated like that? You're going to be outed, that type of thing.
0: Yeah, and especially
1: it harms the whole process, is my point.
0: Right. If you go against the grain.
1: That's what I'm saying. Who's going to want to do that?
0: There are very few people that probably would have done that. They probably
1: would. But they're trying to destroy this guy.
0: Yeah. Right. Did they print his name and like, did they?
1: They outed him. The Boston Globe, did we now know who he is? Yes. The Boston Globe did that over the weekend. Yep.
0: They printed his name.
1: They put his name out there, and that's what Michael Smirkanish went off on. It just shows you where we are, Brian.
0: That's interesting that they would do that. And yet we have certain news publications around here who won't name
1: criminals
0: who are actually facing charges.
1: Correct.
0: They won't print that name, but they'll print this guy's name. Mm-hmm. That's interesting how that works. Maybe Trump was onto something. All right, coming up next. I know. I'm just kidding about that.
1: Yes, you are.
0: We had 9 people shot over the weekend. I don't know. Maybe we won't know all of their names of the shooters, depending if they're juveniles or not. Depending on the news outlet you go to, we'll have the details on that. Ravens lose, Orioles lose, Terps lose. Bunch of losers around here. Why are we like losers so much? We'll get into that and what to look forward to next week if the Ravens actually play in Brazil. All coming up.
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4: Out of the Beltway, still dealing with that crash at Lock Raven Boulevard. The crash actually happened at 4:45 this morning and is still causing headaches. As of now, a single lane is all that's getting by. A single left lane gets by with dramatic delays as far back as Bel Air Road. Careful, southbound side of 895. Hearing reports of a broken down car before you get down towards the Harbor Tunnel, closer to the Pulaski Highway, in fact. Looks like the southbound side of 95 dealing with that crash on the ramp towards Caton Avenue. Similar story on the outer loop of the Beltway. Crash blocks part of the ramp towards Baltimore-Annapolis Boulevard, as well as the right side of the roadway. Eastbound 70, two separate fender benders on the shoulders near the Beltway. From the Mattress Warehouse Traffic Desk, I'm Carlos Ramirez. 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
5: Mostly cloudy and a bit cool to start this morning with temperatures in the mid to upper 60s and a chance for scattered showers midday into the afternoon. Highs will top out near 72 degrees. Then tonight, cloudy, chilly with rain likely that could be heavy at times as the low drops to 59 degrees. And impact weather returning Tuesday, periods of rain, windy, and much cooler with highs in the mid 60s. I'm meteorologist Alina Lee on WBAL News Radio 1090 and FM 101.5.
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0: All right, no more violence over the weekend in Baltimore City.
1: 2 weekends in a row now.
0: It's been pretty bad. A lot of shootings over the weekend. What we know about these shootings, we'll have the details on that. Val will join us to talk sports. Ravens lose a game.
1: Just
0: most
1: a
0: people thought they were going to
1: weekend.
0: Win. Orioles get swept. They didn't show up at all on Saturday and
1: Biggest
0: Sunday.
1: Biggest series of the year.
0: So what to make of that?
1: Just miserable.
0: And the inspector general position in Montgomery County has forced the resignation of the police
1: you
0: chief.
1: You think this office is significant?
0: Huh. Maybe we should protect it.
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13: Good morning. I'm Caitlin Bancroft. Here are some of the top stories we're following from the WBAL 24-hour broadcast center. A weekend of violence in Baltimore City. Nearly 10 people shot and at the hospital recovering. In Baltimore County, a vigil held for the man shot in broad daylight in Dundalk. And a fire at a furniture store in Harford County. Details up ahead. But first, the latest from ABC News, 7 o'clock.
14: From ABC News, I'm Brian Clark. Three media organizations, CNN, MS Now, and Politico, say in a statement they're suing to restore their access to the White House. That's after reporters were denied entry to the White House complex, says ABC's Sophie Flay.
15: The president banning CNN, Politico, and MS Now from the White House because of their coverage. CNN calling that illegal as they were stripped of being part of today's presidential pool coverage. MS Now saying it will take all steps necessary to defend its First Amendment rights. Legal experts say the president's bans are likely unconstitutional.
14: Today, the president travels to New York City. He'll meet with Mayor Zoran Mamdani. Tomorrow, he'll address the UN General Assembly. It's where the war in Iran remains a key topic. On Sunday, the president told a Fox News reporter he's weighing three options: wiping Iran out, letting them, quote, rot economically, or making a deal. ABC's Karen Hua has more on the war's impact in the U.S.
16: The cost of the war is showing up at the pump. Regular gas averages $4.48 a gallon, up 17 cents in a week. Diesel set another record Sunday, $6.51.
14: Been another shooting involving ICE agents, this time in Austin, Texas, where a 28-year-old DoorDash driver was shot following a vehicle pursuit and turned over to immigration officials.
17: Within hours of the shooting of Wilbur Rafael Garces Perez, protesters were standing near the intersection where it happened, demanding a local investigation.
18: There's no confidence in the federal government to investigate itself.
19: This is overboard. This is way too many times.
17: On X, the Department of Homeland Security said Garces Perez was in the country illegally and that it, the DHS, along with the FBI, will handle the investigation. Jim Ryan, ABC News.
14: It's Yom Kippur, the holiest day of the year in Judaism. A gunman opened fire at Sunday night services at a synagogue in Belleville, Ontario, injuring a police officer. 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
13: Good morning, I'm Caitlin Bancroft. Nine people injured in several back-to-back shootings in Baltimore City over the weekend. All of the victims are at the hospital with non-life-threatening injuries as city police continue to investigate. A community in Dundalk came together this weekend to honor Anthony Storms, known as Tony to members of the community. County police say Tony was shot in broad daylight last Thursday in Shipping Place near the Family Dollar, and he died at the hospital.
20: Just trying to keep his name alive. The man was very well respected and known and loved in the neighborhood. Everybody that's here right now knows him in one shape, form, or another. All nationalities. He did not have an ignorant bone in his body towards anybody that is up here right now.
13: Now, police have announced that a suspect was taken into custody. That suspect was arrested in Pennsylvania and is now awaiting extradition back to Maryland to face charges in Tony's murder. Some new school zone speed cameras go online today in Baltimore County.
21: The two cameras, one in each direction, in the 500 block of East Bedonia Road in Timonium near Mace Chapel Elementary School. As with the 17 other cameras in Baltimore County, for the first 30 days, drivers traveling 12 miles an hour over the speed limit will get warnings. Fines starting at $40 begin next month. The cameras operate weekdays from 6 a.m. until 8 p.m., including days when schools aren't in session, and that includes today. Schools are closed for Yom Kippur. 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
13: This morning, the state fire marshal is investigating the cause of a fire at Jarrettsville Furniture, and it's becoming more clear about what happened. It happened last night. Harford County Fire and EMS says they had to close down Route 165 while they fought the fire. No injuries were reported. Portions of this newscast have been brought to you by Acres Financial Group. At 7:04, I'm Caitlin Bancroft, WBAL News Radio 1090 and FM 101.5.
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8: Traffic.
3: Beltway traffic. Still dealing with that crash at Lock Raven Boulevard. Multiple lanes blocked off along the right side of the roadway with dramatic delays back towards Bel Air Road. Southbound side of I-95. That crash is still blocking off the right shoulder near Caton Avenue. Previously, it was blocking off part of the ramp, but it looks like it was able to be moved over to the far right shoulder. Outer loop of the Beltway. This is still out there. The ramp towards Baltimore-Annapolis Boulevard partially blocked. Right side of the roadway blocked off with delays building back towards 295. Between the Beltways, BW Parkway is the better choice. You see southbound I-95 has delays from Route 32 all the way down towards Laurel because of a crash down near 198. I-70 eastbound crowded towards 29. Outer loop crowded after I-70. From the Mattress Warehouse Traffic Desk, I'm Carlos Ramirez, WBAL News Radio 1090 and FM 101.5.
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8: Weather.
5: Mostly cloudy with a chance of scattered showers midday into the early afternoon with a high of 72. Cloudy, chilly with rain likely tonight as the low drops to 59 degrees. And rain will be more widespread and could get heavy at times early Tuesday. Windy and much cooler as well with a high only of 64 degrees. I'm meteorologist Delina Lee on WBAL News Radio 1090 and FM 101.5.
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1: Beginning at about 5:06 p.m. on Saturday afternoon, going into evening, where a 44-year-old man was shot and wasn't killed, but shot non-fatally, and in the Cherry Hill section of the city of Baltimore, all the way, Brian and audience, through about 8:50 a.m. Sunday, where a 33-year-old man was shot in the Curtis Bay area of the city at least seven different locations. There were 9 people shot in just all over the place, everything from Cross Street area in Federal Hill, where a 17-year-old and 26-year-old were shot, to the right near the Carver High School, where there was a 29-year-old that was shot about 1:30 Sunday morning, to East Baltimore, Brian, where a 31-year-old man was shot. I'm talking about 9 people shot altogether in a very, 2 weekends in a row now. Now, this wasn't a mass shooting like we saw before, but it was one area where 6 people were shot. But just significant violence this past weekend. No homicides reported, but man, that's a lot of shootings.
0: Yeah.
1: All over the city. Like I say, you name the location. East Baltimore, West Baltimore, South Baltimore.
0: Well, it certainly goes against the trend here. The last 2 weeks have been pretty bloody.
1: Yes.
0: And a lot of shootings. Luckily, not as many people have been killed.
1: It's not all teens. I mean, we're not talking about juveniles. We're talking about people in their 30s, some, mid-20s.
0: I think a 17-year-old was shot in this one in Federal Hill.
1: Mm-hmm. With a 26-year-old.
0: Yeah. So that was the youngest person. And I think you're right. There was another 18-year-old, but everybody else was in their 20s, 30s, and even 40s.
1: 44-year-old man, right.
0: So it does appear to be a lot of adults involved in the shootings over the weekend. And I think, too, the thing that's concerning, has got to be concerning to police and to the mayor, is that these incidents took place in just about all over the city.
1: Yeah, so I'm saying everywhere.
0: So it's not like one incident was a retaliation for another incident.
1: Which you would think after the shooting last week.
0: Just violence in a lot of different places over the weekend. And why is that happening now? Why do we have back-to-back weeks of it? Or is it just a blip?
1: And what about the proliferation of guns that we have talked about when it comes to gun seizures year after year, that you would think after a while maybe they might go down? But as we looked at the numbers, they pretty much have stayed consistent. Even though crime has gone significantly down over the last 3 years, historically, then we'll be again so far. Even with these 9 shootings, everybody, we're still below where we were at this time last year when it comes to people non-fatally shot. But this is one of those, like, canary in the mineshaft type of things, Brian. Something is going on with the last 2 weekends, and I don't believe that it's tied. Like, this weekend, 9 people shot is tied to the last weekend where you had the mass shooting. But it's just guns are, like, all over the place. And you have to ask the question, is kind of with the police, are they realizing maybe where these guns are being brought in and being funneled to people to do this?
0: Yeah, I mean, that's always what you want.
1: Because they're seizing them. My point is they're seizing guns, but apparently, not enough.
0: Right. I mean, look, it's 2 weeks. It's concerning. Is this a trend? Are we seeing an uptick in violence? Are we seeing an uptick in shootings? And is that going to lead to not a return, but a
1: glimpse of what we had before?
0: Yes. And then the question is going to be, why is it happening? And here's the test for GVRS. Really?
1: Yep.
0: I mean, this is the thing. This is why you have this new kind of
1: model,
0: method mm-hmm. of trying to deal in public safety. Get people out there and try and cool tempers.
1: We are Russes of the world, marching and all that stuff.
0: Yeah, safe streets out there, talking to people to make sure there's no retaliation and everybody's
1: see,
0: cool.
1: See, this one was
0: right
1: different,
0: things.
1: Though. It was everywhere. Like I say, if you look at all the different locations, WBL-TV has a location. Like I say, Curtis Bay, you're looking at East Baltimore, then mm-hmm. West Baltimore, Carver is. A few blocks away from where I am, Hanlon Park. If you mm-hmm. come down Hilton Street, yeah. Hanlon Park. It was 6:42 p.m. on a Saturday that this shooting occurred where 18-year-old was shot. So it was everywhere.
0: Yeah.
1: And
0: Federal,
1: all over the place.
0: Federal Hill had
1: yeah.
0: one. It was Cross Street and South Charles Street. So, yeah, no, I'm with you on that. It's all over the city. But, I mean, I realize that there are certain neighborhoods for safe streets. But if you're going to do this GVRS and you're going right. to get out there, this is where you're trying to make sure that you tamp it down.
1: And it doesn't spread.
0: And you don't
1: correct.
0: Get any retaliation. Didn't get any news on the shooting that happened in East Baltimore.
1: Well, that's what I was going to go back to. We still don't know what the genesis was for this mass shooting that occurred where a 3-year-old, I believe, is still in the hospital. I haven't heard that a 3-year-old has left the hospital where this shooting occurred. Still no news, Brian, on that shooting. And you have to defer. When I say have to defer, the Baltimore City Police Department has a huge closure rate. They have been able to achieve between 65 and I think the last number was 68% of the cases where someone has used a gun to shoot or kill somebody. They've closed those cases. Mm-hmm. So they've been good at that. I just don't like when we have a shooting of this significant and we don't know anything. We don't know a suspect. We don't know suspects as a plural. We don't know a vehicle they were in, where they walked. I mean, there's no details. Of
0: well,
1: anything.
0: Yeah.
1: A week later,
0: and we don't have a picture of a suspect.
1: No. Or the announcement of an arrest. If there was an announcement of an arrest, I could understand. Say, look, they knew something. They wanted to keep it close to the vest, and they were operating off that. But a week later, there's no arrest been announced.
0: Yeah.
1: So do they, and if they don't know anything, why don't they engage the public to help? And give information.
0: I know. I mean, because it's a pretty sizable
1: $7,000 reward
0: for it, and we don't have much more than that. So,
1: and if these individuals aren't talking, if the six people that were in this mass shooting aren't talking, let us know that, because that would suggest a lot. Because they're you know, the intimation is this was gang related,
0: mm-hmm.
1: that this was not just some random shooting, that this was tied to something. So,
0: well, and there's people who know it, and they
1: yes.
0: know who did it. They
1: and
0: know
1: not
0: the gang.
1: Talk.
0: They don't want to talk because they don't
1: want
0: to
1: get them back, or they want to get them.
0: Well,
1: back
0: they want
1: themselves.
0: To get them back, or they're afraid themselves to say what they know because of fear of retaliation against them.
1: But this goes to and you had the GVRS. You mentioned it, Monsey, Merrill's Office of Neighborhood Safety Engagement. All of them in East Baltimore following that mass shooting, walking the streets together, and all that's great, and that's good. Hopefully, they're gleaning. Mm-hmm. Some information, because they say usually when they do that type of thing, somebody walks up and says, hey, I know something, mm-hmm. and I can tell you something. But it's a week later,
0: yeah.
1: and we haven't heard anything.
0: All right, coming up next, we'll check in with Val in sports. The Ravens lose.
1: Miserable. Just a miserable Monday.
0: Another second half collapse at home. We thought we were over with those things, but I guess
1: first
0: we're
1: test
0: not.
1: For the Minter administration.
0: Yeah.
1: Meet
0: the new boss, same as the old boss when it comes to losing games at home.
1: Want to give out some grades?
0: Maybe we'll give out some grades. Orioles season's pretty much done now.
1: It's done Friday night.
0: Yep. Loserville. That's where we are. And we can throw the Terps in that.
1: Terpsville,
0: that's Loserville, too.
1: Gee, Brian, yeah, what a Monday.
0: I'm done with Loxley. Get him out. Let's move on with our lives. We'll talk about it and try and figure out how to move forward next.
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3: 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Outer loop of the Beltway still dealing with that crash near Lock Raven Boulevard. Right side of the roadway blocked off with delays back towards Bel Air Road. Southbound I-95 dealing with the crash near the Vietnam Veterans Memorial Highway. Two right lanes currently blocked with plenty of delays. Southbound 95 slow leaving the Fort McHenry Tunnel. Outer loop of the Beltway still got the crash near Baltimore Annapolis Boulevard. 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
8: Weather.
5: Cloudy and cool this morning with temperatures mainly near 70 degrees. We may briefly dip down to the mid-60s through daybreak and recover to about 70 to 72 degrees by the afternoon with a chance for scattered showers possible midday. Tonight, cloudy, chilly with rain likely, and it could be heavy at times as the low drops to 59 degrees. I'm meteorologist Alina Lee on WBAL News Radio 1090 and FM 101.5.
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0: Valerie Preactor is here with sports.
1: You know, it's nice to see you today, Val, because it's been a miserable weekend. So
27: yes.
1: Trying to move forward.
27: It sure has. Now, the Ravens blew another fourth quarter lead and dropped their week 2 matchup with the Saints at home yesterday, 24-17. New Orleans scored 15 unanswered points in that fourth quarter. Now, the defense couldn't stop a 16-play drive that basically ate up over 6 minutes of the clock in that fourth quarter. And head coach Jesse Minter explained their outlook of the game.
28: Losses are all disappointing, especially at home, especially, you know, everybody's going to just say the same old thing of having a lead and things like that. So we will own this. We'll look in the mirror. We'll figure out what we can do to improve.
27: How about Calais Campbell basically saying the same thing?
29: If we are who I think we are, which, you know, you really don't know until you get there to compete, we got to respond. How we respond is critical to what we're going to be this year. And so, you know, I got faith in my guys, but we got to watch the tape. We got to be critical, and we got to respond.
1: All right, two things. Number one, Brian and Val, the Baltimore Ravens are 3-7 in the last 10 home games.
27: Mm-hmm.
1: You are losing in front of the home fans in ways that are just hurtful. That's number one.
27: Mm-hmm.
1: Number two thing is the Saints went 8-15 on third down and 2-2 on fourth down. They made over 50% of those opportunities. You're never going to win that way. You can't win that way if you can't get them off the field.
10: Mm-mm.
1: You just can't win.
10: No, it's the truth. I just want to recap the whole thing, too, because in the first half, I thought that the Ravens' offense looks completely different than what we saw from them against the Colts. Is that wrong?
1: Well, they moved, but they didn't have the tools, Val. I think it's unfair because no Zay Flowers, they were doing the best they could with what they had. They were moving the ball.
10: Yeah.
1: They were moving the ball.
0: Yeah.
10: I just felt like that first drive was just, I mean, didn't set the tone at all.
1: No, it didn't.
0: I mean, the first drive of the game?
10: First drive of the game.
1: Three and out.
10: Mark Andrews can't catch the ball. Mm. And I mean, yes, he had other catches throughout the game, but I'm just saying. So then they get the 1 yard touchdown with Derrick Henry, who had a 19 yard rip before that. That's great. Then Lamar hits Bateman in the end zone for 22 yards. That's a touchdown. They're up 14-3.
1: But that first pass to Mark Andrews, he wasn't even turned around. Lamar threw that and hit him in the leg. So I don't blame that one necessarily on Mark Andrews. He hadn't even completely turned around. Point being, though, Val, when it comes to what you need to do in the second half in a game like this, it's 17-9. Run the ball. That's what Derrick Henry is for. Possession. Time. Eat the clock up.
10: Yeah.
1: Time possession.
10: Derrick Henry got the ball 5 times in that second half. And
1: I wonder Jesse Minter today. Explain that.
10: Okay. Well, Jesse Minter did address it yesterday after the game. Why they didn't go to Derrick Henry in the second half.
28: I think a little bit was, you know, we started to get some of the looks of them cheating down to stop the run and have a chance to really, you know, open it up. But again, we'll look at everything and we'll study ourselves first. We'll take accountability for how it went and go from there.
10: My question is, we talked about this last hour, but my question was, the clock management, time management in that fourth quarter, or just the entire second half, to be honest with you, why didn't they just go down and let the Saints score? So that they could have had more time on the
1: clock. They tried. It looked like they tried to.
0: They were going
1: to
0: let him score, and then they got a penalty on the Saints for movement, and that pushed them back 5 yards, which then changed the Ravens' calculus.
1: Exactly.
0: And they stuck it in their close, and they stopped them on third. That got reviewed, and then it was like, well, then you got to try to stop them on fourth, and they had that whole controversial call, whether, you know, the referees made the right one or not.
10: Yeah, so obviously the Saints did score on that quote-unquote tush-push touchdown at the 4th-and-1. So Gene Steratore on CBS, this is what he said on the broadcast.
0: The old peacock, Gene, strutting so everybody can see him.
11: As Adam said, there's a face mask not reviewable. And, you know, when you're taking a look, the officials are pinching, trying to see the ball. If one's going up, my assumption is he's seeing it cross. But, guys, I haven't seen anything right now that definitively shows me it's a cross. But I don't know that you can overturn this play because the ruling was a touchdown. And I can't tell you I see that it clearly didn't cross in the midst of all of this body. So.
1: Well then, at that point, you know, just say that then, because to me, it's definitive enough looking from the New Orleans side of the field down the goal line. You could see he didn't get over. You can see it. The ball does not make it over. Now,
10: neither
1: if they
10: want to
1: say we're not going to overturn the prior call, then say that. But you could see it. That his in the mass of humanity, his body is bending back, not forward.
0: Yeah, I. To me, he didn't get over.
1: Yeah.
0: I mean, Steratore says there's not enough evidence to show that it didn't happen, so you have to go with the play. Look, this was a total cop-out by the NFL. Everybody knows it. Call it what it is.
1: Yep.
0: It was a clear face mask on the Ravens.
1: Rip his head off.
0: And they can't review the face mask, because that's the way that the rule system works, so they can't throw a flag on the Ravens. But it was also clear as day that he didn't get into the end zone. Correct. But if they rule that he didn't get in the end zone, and they missed that of an egregious face mask that would have ended the game, because the Saints would have just bled the clock
1: four
0: out,
1: chances.
0: They would have kicked a field goal with 2 seconds left, and they would have walked away with a 3-point victory.
10: Right.
0: So they're like, what do we do here? I know. We'll give the Ravens another chance, and we'll just say that the touchdown stands, and at least they have a chance to go and win, because that's what they would rather have than us say that it's a face mask, which we can't do. But the letter of the law should have been, it was not a touchdown, and oops, sorry, Saints, and sorry, Saints fans, we missed the face mask penalty.
1: Face mask.
0: Too bad. So sorry.
10: Yeah.
0: This game's
10: just
0: going
10: to
0: overtime.
10: That's all we're asking.
1: But I also want to hear from Roquan Smith and the defense, and particularly not being able to get off the field on third down.
10: Yeah.
1: What was going on?
10: That was my question as well. I said, I actually asked Marlon Humphrey, I said, what were you guys feeling on that 16 play drive that ate up so much clock? And to me, I don't know that it was, you know, exactly what I was looking for.
12: Yeah, not that good. Obviously, want to get off the field. They made some good first downs on third down. Maybe kind of just couldn't get off the field. It's kind of the moral of the story for the second half.
27: Yeah, just couldn't
1: Olave. They couldn't stop Olave. Mm-hmm. They pretty much held him in check in the first half, but in the second half, he was getting, you know, these little 8-9 yard mm-hmm. plays, and they couldn't guard him. They couldn't get to
27: and
1: him.
27: And I even asked Derrick Henry, I said, you're standing on the sideline during that long period of time, and he said, yeah, all I was thinking about is I wanted to just get out on the field and score. And
1: yeah,
27: they couldn't do that because Lamar Jackson then had the ball and threw an interception to end the game, basically. So 24-17, the Ravens haven't won a game since last November, 2025, against the Jets. And Roger Rosengarten said in the locker room last night, he said, I can't remember the last time we won at home. That's really sad.
1: 3-7 in the last 10 games mm-hmm. at home.
27: Yeah.
0: Well, here's the really... hard part to take, and that is defense can't stop them mm-hmm. when you need them.
1: Yep.
0: They don't run the ball again with a lead mm-hmm. when they have a lead
1: and everyone wants to give the ball
0: to the running back who yep. is going to the Hall of Fame. They commit penalties left and right yep. again, like they did last week, like they did last year, and it was poor clock management by the head coach at the end of the game.
1: Sounds familiar.
0: Yes, it sounds very familiar. It sounds like the John Harbaugh era.
1: Well, that's what I want to hear from Jesse Minna today, particularly mm-hmm. on the fourth quarter kind of collapse there. What is going to be different? Like, what is your stamp to make that different?
27: I also want to address quickly that we're looking ahead now to week three, where the Ravens are supposed to be playing the Colts. Supposed to be playing the Dallas Cowboys in Brazil, mm-hmm. but there are some concerns about the field conditions now happening at the stadium in Brazil. Soccer players who have played there recently have been complaining about the field, saying that there were bumps everywhere and it keeps getting worse. They do have one more soccer game planned at that stadium in Brazil before the preparations begin for the Ravens and Cowboys. I don't think there's any time to change that, as we're now less than a week away.
0: Well,
1: I don't know how that works.
0: There was some talk about moving the game to Dallas instead,
27: yeah.
0: instead of going down there. They won't do that. There's too much money involved in that. I mean, I can't believe that the NFL wouldn't go down there and assess the
1: see what the situation
27: is. Right,
0: and if they had
27: agree.
0: To rip it up, they would rip
1: but
0: it up.
1: But these soccer players, yeah. we talked about it earlier, soccer players that come out and they play on it all the time, they say it's terrible.
27: Mm-hmm. Yeah, a lot of things happened yesterday in the NFL. Jaden Daniels also dislocated his elbow. X-rays so far show no fractures. I believe he's going to form more imaging today. They ended up losing to the Cowboys yesterday. The Bears quarterback Caleb Williams suffered a non-contact injury. Appears to be a hamstring. After putting up 59 last week against mm-hmm. the Panthers, they scored just 3 in their loss to the Vikings, who also didn't get any touchdowns. They only had 9. Last night, you had the Chiefs over the Colts on Sunday Night Football, 33-30 in overtime. Tonight, it's the LA Rams hosting John Harbaugh's New York Football Giants on Monday Night Football. Kickoff is at 8:15. And if one loss in Baltimore wasn't enough, you had the Orioles get swept by the Milwaukee Brewers in 3 games with a 3-0 shutout last night. And the return of Felix Bautista didn't really make a difference in that one.
1: After Friday night's loss, 6-5 in extra innings, I really mm-hmm. feel like the Orioles gave up. I mean, you looked at the last 2 games, it was shutouts. They just didn't. I didn't see any fight. I didn't see any.
27: Nope. Nothing. And they are 5 games out of the wild card spot now. And
1: over.
27: There's 6 games left in the regular season.
1: They do
27: play the Blue Jays, who have 2 games on them in that wild card race. So they could make up any ground.
1: Let's put a bow on this crap weekend, okay?
27: Wow.
1: Thank
27: yeah.
1: Thank
27: say
1: you very
27: it like
1: much,
27: it is, C4.
1: And the Terps lose big time
27: at home.
1: At home.
0: Yeah, they can. I mean, whoever, anytime there's a big game at home, Mike Locksley will choke and he will not, the team will not show up.
27: Yeah.
0: Well, this time it was the defense that did not show up.
1: It was the defense. Couldn't get him off
0: the
1: field.
0: So, yes, I'm done with the Mike Locksley era. Let's end it and move on. I don't care if the entire team transfers. You're never going to win with Mike Locksley.
1: Have a great
27: day. Thank you.
1: Coming up, everybody, an inspector general, not ours in the city, released a report in Montgomery County. Guess what it led to? We'll talk about it.
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15: Good morning and happy Monday. Outer loop of the Beltway. You're still slow from Bel Air Road over towards Lock Raven Boulevard, but the good news is the crash that happened at 4:45 this morning that had multiple lanes blocked off throughout the morning has officially cleared. All lanes open at Lock Raven Boulevard. You're just dealing with delays back towards Bel Air Road. Southbound 95. Starting to see some delays as you make way down towards the Fort McHenry Tunnel. Same deal on 895 headed past the Pulaski Highway. There was an earlier broken down car, but that was taken care of. Southbound 95, still got some crash activity near Caton Avenue, but it's over on the shoulder now. Outer loop of the Beltway, right side of the roadway blocked off near Baltimore-Annapolis Boulevard. Part of the ramp is also blocked off, so be careful there. From the Mattress Warehouse Traffic Desk, I'm Carlos Ramirez, WBAL News Radio 1090 and FM 101.5.
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14: Weather.
27: Mostly cloudy and a bit cool to start this morning with temperatures in the mid to upper 60s and a chance for scattered showers midday into the afternoon. Highs will top out near 72 degrees. Then tonight, cloudy, chilly with rain likely that could be heavy at times as the low drops to 59 degrees. And impact weather returning Tuesday, periods of rain, windy, and much cooler with highs in the mid 60s. I'm meteorologist Alina Lee on WBAL News Radio 1090 and FM 101.5.
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14: At 7:30, good morning. I'm Caitlin Bancroft. Separate shootings spanning across four districts in Baltimore City this weekend, sending at least nine people to the hospital, including a 17-year-old boy who was shot in Federal Hill. Another shooting happened on Baker Street near Carver Votech, as well as six other shootings throughout the city. Over the weekend in Baltimore County, a community came together to honor the life of a 65-year-old man who was shot and killed in broad daylight in Dundalk last Thursday. The shooting happened on Shipping Place near the Family Dollar. Police did track down the suspected shooter, who was arrested in Pennsylvania. Maryland State Police arrest a man who pulled a gun on someone during a road rage incident. And the Maryland State Fire Marshal is trying to figure out what sparked a fire at the Jarrettsville Furniture Store in Harford County. No one was injured, but it caused major traffic problems. Federal Hill Road shut down for hours last night. From the ABC News Desk, the three news outlets that have been banned from the White House announcing they intend to sue based on the First Amendment. In a joint statement by CNN, MS Now, and Politico say they are filing the First Amendment suit to restore access. The statement saying in part, without notice or process, the White House revoked our journalist credentials because it objected to our reporting left unchallenged. This threatens press freedom and the public's right to independent journalism free from government interference. Listen tomorrow morning at 8 to have your say on data centers during the September edition of our special WBAL interactive event, Your Voice Amplified. I'm Caitlin Bancroft, WBAL News Radio 1090 and FM 101.5.
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15: 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So far, Outer Loop of the Beltway got that good news for you. All lanes reopen near Lockhaven Boulevard. As of now, traffic just starting to try to clear up those delays between Bel Air Road and Lockhaven Boulevard. Inner Loop starting to wake up towards the JFX. Southbound 95 slowing down towards the Fort McHenry Tunnel. Same deal southbound towards the Harbor Tunnel along 895. Southbound 95 still has that crash near the Vietnam Veterans Memorial Highway. Right side of the roadway blocked off. Delay stretching back towards the Maryland House. Between the beltways, 95 and the BW Parkway looking all right, but if you're headed southbound on 95, there's a crash down near Laurel, which is causing delays back towards 32. So far, eastbound 70 is crowded towards 29, and beltway traffic looks good towards I-70. From the Mattress Warehouse Traffic Desk, I'm Carlos Ramirez, WBAL News Radio, 1090 and FM 101.5.
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8: Weather.
17: Mostly cloudy with a chance of scattered showers midday into the early afternoon with a high of 72. Cloudy, chilly with rain likely tonight as the low drops to 59 degrees. And rain will be more widespread and could get heavy at times early Tuesday. Windy and much cooler as well with a high only of 64 degrees. I'm meteorologist Delina Lee on WBAL News Radio 1090 and FM 101.5.
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0: More concerning to me were the findings regarding the accuracy of the chief's statement to the IG during the investigation. As part of a statement issued on social media, Brian, by the county executive of Montgomery County, main time guest on our show, Mark Elrich, accepting that resignation. I wanted to really hit this because this is what an inspector general's position and the importance of it can do. The inspector general was investigating whether or not, and you don't just go after the underlings, Brian, they go after everybody. The highest person in their police department, whether their chief was taking appropriate leave or not, and they found out he wasn't, that he was actually clocking out what he should have been clocking out and using time the wrong way, and then lied about it.
1: Gave
0: lying statements to the inspector general.
1: All right. So this is fascinating for a couple of different reasons. Number one, you know, I think I didn't know. Again, I asked you this last week if the Office of Inspector General could actually investigate the police department. And I guess the answer is yes
0: in their jurisdiction. But also in Montgomery County, she can investigate the school system. Ours can't do that here.
1: Right.
0: So I think each jurisdiction kind of has their own.
1: So
0: rules.
1: You would think that many progressive politicians would like that fact that there could be an investigation
0: of the police department, for
1: things that they have done, since that's been kind of a talking point for decades.
0: Right?
1: So when I initially read the details of this, I was like, all right, good for the inspector general. I like the fact that we're looking at this.
0: By the way, her name is Megan Lamarzi. Megan Lamarzi. We had her on the show before.
1: And I was a little surprised that Mark Elrich would ask for his resignation over this. Some of the stuff I thought was kind of small potatoes, to use a phrase. But the one part about it that I think that probably really irritated Mark Elrich is the fact that he apparently lied and hid information about a trip to Las Vegas that he went on. And you have to have a security detail go with you, I guess, if you're the police commissioner in Montgomery County. Didn't say why they were going to Las Vegas. I assume,
0: but he had a relative join him.
1: Right. So the relative was his son.
0: I didn't know that.
1: According to the Washington Post, the relative was his son, who is a Montgomery County cop.
0: Okay.
1: And so he apparently lied about saying that he had no role whatsoever in picking who was going to be his detail.
0: Right.
1: And then there was a whistleblower complaint about it that was sent to some council members about it and ultimately got to the OIG. And the inspector general's report said that, you know, in fact, it was his son who went, and that he gave false or misleading information in connection with the investigation.
0: Who else would have done this investigation? The reason I bring this up, what other entity would have done this? I don't think the Montgomery County Police Department internally would have done this report.
1: Probably not.
0: Or to the degree that it was done. This is why, everyone, these offices are so important. They will uncover fraud, waste, and abuse of office. And when you find that out, and then the government has to react to it, you can get things done, like either a police chief resigning or something when it's appropriate. Let me tell you, the outgoing, because Mark Elrich is outgoing as a police chief. The incoming county executive, because he's a Democrat and no Republican has been a county executive of Montgomery County forever and a day, Will Juwando, who recently had a heart attack, but I don't know if you heard about that. He's playing a pickup game, basketball, had a heart attack, but he's doing okay. But anyway, he also issued a statement saying if he were county executive, he would accept Yamada's resignation as well. These offices are critically important. Now, fast forward to where we are in Baltimore City. We'll talk about this a little later. You have a senior employee of the mayor, or senior executive, who's also facing this same type of scrutiny.
1: Yeah.
0: Would that have come from anybody else?
1: Nope.
0: No.
1: No chance.
0: That's the point of this.
1: These
0: offices do the reporting and the findings and have to have power. If Megan Lamarzi didn't have the ability to get records, how could she have done this report? How could she have done this if she weren't able to get the travel documents from Chief Yamada and everything? She could have done the report.
1: Yeah. And she actually investigated, and again, there were complaints about it. And that's the way it works. It, again, is protecting, in many cases, government workers.
0: Yes.
1: Who, you know, for whatever reason, Democratic politicians love more than anything else in the world. We have, like, job fairs galore when there's ever any kind of downsizing in federal government or any kind of government agency is hit. We will move heaven and earth to help government employees, except when we have a system that is set up for them to call and make complaints about things that are happening, abuses inside their office. Then we don't want it to happen. No, forget those federal workers. Forget those city employees. Forget those state workers. We don't care about you then, because we need to protect our phony.

0: baloney jobs.
1: Now, the other part of her report, the Inspector General from Montgomery County, Megan Lamar, that's important to everybody. The day-to-day issues that she discovered when she was able to get in there, inconsistent supervisory view of time cards, things like that, those are significant budget items. And when you want to know why there's a police department budget that runs way over and overtime and everything else, it's because these things slip. Mm-hmm. All of a sudden you look up and somebody's making more in overtime than they're making their regular salary.
0: Yeah.
1: You know, and that's why all this stuff has to have outside eyes, that because we're not looking at it day to day. They are. And they have the ability to get the folks that are improperly doing things to get them back in order.
0: Yeah. And so one of the reasons why Elridge decided to fire them, I think, is because he felt like he had to because there was so much other evidence. The leave policy, I didn't think that was bad. I thought that was kind of small potatoes because apparently the chief of police and other executives don't ever really have to take their leave.
1: No, they don't.
0: But in order for you to do certain things when you're not on the job, you have to do it as a police officer. And like he was at a golf tournament, right, and like he should have like declared that it was a
1: but
0: day
1: it's
0: off.
1: It's about morale,
0: I don't know,
1: Brian. If the chief is doing it, what do you think the underlings are doing?
0: So that's where it comes to. But again, I wouldn't have fired him for that. Yeah. But I think it is the lying about the family member, correct, and the Las Vegas trip that probably was the one that said, yeah, we can't keep you here. And look, don't forget, we don't even know what the investigation is into the number two or number three in the Baltimore City Police Department that is now being conducted. That investigation is not being conducted by the OIG.
1: Right.
0: That is being conducted by the Maryland State Police.
1: State Police.
0: Okay, so State Police are looking into Baltimore's number two or three, whatever
1: I think
0: he is.
1: Three. I think he's
0: number three.
1: Three
0: about allegations that we don't even know what it is about. They won't tell us what it's about.
1: Deputy Commissioner
0: Brian
1: Nato.
0: One of the things that we were told that they did give us information on was that we were going to hold everyone to the same standards,
1: yep,
0: that the rank and file would be held to.
1: Exactly.
0: And that's a good policy to have.
1: You have to keep morale.
0: But when it comes to the mayor's office,
1: uh-oh,
0: and the
1: uh-oh
0: high senior level official who we're trying to protect, who we have seen from Public Information Act,
1: some horrible emails.
0: And yet we're not firing anybody.
1: We're claiming that the Inspector General is operating politically.
0: Right.
1: So
0: you know, if you're
1: agenda,
0: a city employee, you can cuss and you can say whatever you want apparently on
1: not
0: emails
1: just cuss,
0: and teams,
1: people,
0: and you will not you will not be reprimanded for it, apparently.
1: Anyway, everybody, how about this? It's been a miserable Monday sports-wise. Why don't we lighten it up with a pair of tickets we want to give you to go see Andrea Bocelli. That's right, January 31st at CFG Bank Arena. Now, Andrea Bocelli will be coming to Baltimore to perform with the Baltimore Symphony Orchestra, BSO. And you can get your tickets right here on WBAL Radio. If you are texter number 8, 410-467-9225, 410-467-9225, you're going to win a pair of tickets to go see Andrea Bocelli, January 31st at CFG Bank Arena.
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3: Traffic.
4: Good morning, traffic sponsored by Mattress Warehouse, southbound side of I-95. Still dealing with that crash at the Vietnam Veterans Memorial Highway, right side of the roadway blocked off with delays back towards the Maryland House, out a loop of the Beltway. So the earlier crash we had near Lock Raven Boulevard had headaches all morning long. It's gone now. All lanes reopened, but you're now dealing with delays between about Bel Air Road over towards the Harrisburg Expressway. Inner loop is crowded towards the JFX, outer loop crowded towards Security Boulevard. Inside the Beltway, I-95 northbound slow from the Beltway up into the Fort McHenry Tunnel. Southbound side crowded towards Caton Avenue. And if you're making your way between the beltways, be careful. Got a crash down near Laurel. That's causing delays back near 32. BW Parkway now dealing with one near 198. That's also going to cause some headaches. From the Mattress Warehouse Traffic Desk, I'm Carlos Ramirez, WBAL News Radio 1090 and FM 101.5.
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3: Weather.
5: Cloudy and cool this morning with temperatures mainly near 70 degrees. We may briefly dip down to the mid-60s through daybreak and recover to about 70 to 72 degrees by the afternoon with a chance for scattered showers possible midday. Tonight, cloudy, chilly with rain likely, and it could be heavy at times as the low drops to 59 degrees. I'm meteorologist Delina Lee on WBAL News Radio 1090 and FM 101.5.
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7: Here we go again. The Ravens were up 14-6 going into halftime, still up 17-9 after the third. And in the fourth quarter, they gave up 15 unanswered points to the New Orleans Saints and ultimately fell 24-17. After the Saints' tush-push touchdown, that gave the Ravens just over a minute to march down the field. But the offense fell flat, and Lamar Jackson sealed the game with this throw.
8: 20 seconds left in regulation. Chest high snap. Lamar pressured off the right side. Launches downfield. It's intercepted. Inside the 10-yard line, it's Julian Blackman with the first takeaway of the day for either defense.
7: The last time the Ravens won a game at home was November of last year. They're now 1-1 on the season. The Kansas City Chiefs defeated the Colts in overtime on Sunday Night Football 33-30. And tonight, the LA Rams are hosting the New York Giants on Monday Night Football. Kickoff is at 8:15. The Orioles got swept by the Milwaukee Brewers in three games. Last night, they got shut out 3-0. Brandon Young pitched six full innings and allowed two runs with nine strikeouts. The O's homestand continues tonight with the Blue Jays. 6:35 is first pitch. I'm Valerie Preactor on the home of the Orioles, Ravens, and Navy football. 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
6: Maryland Congressman Johnny Olszewski coming up at 8:06 this morning. Numbers out from NBC News, a new poll out on Donald Trump and the state of play here as we get closer and closer to November 3rd in the midterms. Not looking great
10: for
6: the Republicans. Not all is lost, though. I'll tell you that about that coming up in a second. But the number that everyone is talking about, 41% approval rating among registered voters. So, again, this is registered voters, 56% disapproving, 55% of voters who say Trump's policies have hurt the economy. Mm-hmm. That is massive.
10: It's huge.
6: A majority of Americans blame Donald Trump for a bad economy, saying that his policies have actually hurt the economy. And that is up from, I think it was 48% in March. So that is now a majority. The generic congressional ballot lead is +5 for Democrats, right. 50% to 45%.
10: That was greater than that in 2018 when Democrats took it over in 2018 and Nancy Pelosi became speaker again. So they're underperforming what they were 8 years ago,
6: right,
10: in his other midterm election,
6: right, yeah. So the blue wave in 2018, it was what'd you say, 12 points, right,
10: something like that.
6: I think it was 12. So it's only 5.
10: Yeah.
6: So that's good news for the Republicans, if there is any good news here. When it comes to supporting the war, majority of Americans, 57%, say less likely to support a candidate who backs the war. 62% say the conflict hasn't been worth it. 62% say it hasn't been worth it. 43% of voters say their congressional vote is a direct signal of opposition to Donald Trump. That is a 30-year high. So a lot of people think that their vote going out there is going to be a basically a referendum on Trump, which right. Trump himself has said that he wants it. I'm not sure that he,
10: yeah, no,
6: that,
10: I'm thinking
6: that
10: he wants that.
6: That he really wants it. So that's an issue. I will say there is one bit of good news in here for Republicans, somewhat surprising to me, but not totally out of right field. Well, it was asked about just your how you feel about the individual party, mm-hmm. the image. The Democratic Party's image is worse than the Republican image.
10: Yes, I believe that.
6: Voters say GOP more favorably. 36% view the GOP as favorable. 49% view it as negative. The Democratic Party is only 29% positive, 50% negative. So how do you square that up? And people just don't like, obviously, what's happening
10: like what
6: with the economy.
10: They look like, but they don't want Republicans to run it. That's where I squared. They don't like what the
6: Democrats...
10: But
6: they don't want Democrats to run it either, then.
10: Yeah, they do. They want 50%. It's 50-45.
6: But it's 29% of view...
10: I know.
6: 29% of the country
10: that's
6: view
10: terrible.
6: It as positive?
10: The actual party.
6: That's
10: absolutely. I got it. That was a bad number. That's why I told you the numbers for Democrats being able to win in November are lower the poll than they were in 8 years ago under Trump because of that very reason. Because no. they should have tailwinds considering all the problems that with President Trump right now, but they don't.
6: All right. So that number, you have to look at, though. You have to think about this, though. Because that means, obviously, Republicans are not going to view the Democrats as favorable,
10: sure.
6: right? So that means a whole bunch of Democrats don't view it. And independents don't view it. Now,
10: yes.
6: Now, why don't the Democrats view them as favorable?
10: I think the majority of Democrats do. I think you're going to look at, if you break this down by party affiliation, large numbers of independents, large numbers of Republicans, slight majority of Democrats.
6: I disagree with you on that.
10: Right.
6: I think what the problem is that the Democratic Party mm-hmm. doesn't deem the Democratic Party favorably because they're not far left enough for them.
10: I disagree.
6: That's where I think that their problem is that they're losing people of the party because they're not Bernie Sanders enough. They're not AOC enough. They're not squad enough for them.
10: I believe there's a group like that inside the Democratic Party. But when it comes to where the party is right now, I don't believe that it's well over 50% where you are, what you're describing. I think it's close. It's gaining. It's growing within the Democratic Party.
6: Well, there has to be a reason why the number is that low. That means there are a lot of independents and Democrats
10: I'm
6: who
10: telling
6: don't
10: you,
6: see it.
10: Overwhelming
6: the independents, I can see them thinking
10: yes.
6: that they're too far left.
10: Yes.
6: But for the actual Democrats, I think the problem is they don't think that they're left enough.
10: Well, we can ask Congressman Johnny O about this coming up, what he thinks about where the party is heading into November elections. He's going to join us, everybody, in studio.
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0: Not the worst rush hour for your Monday morning, although you are still quite slow on the outer loop as you make your way between about Bel Air Road and Lock Raven Boulevard. Southbound side of I-95 and 895, a little crowded as you make your way down towards the Fort McHenry and the Harbor Tunnels. And then you're going to see some light volume as you make your way towards Caton Avenue if you're on I-95. Now, if you're headed on the outer loop of the Beltway, you do still have that crash. This one's going to be near Baltimore Annapolis Boulevard, right side of the roadway blocked off. Sounds like part of the ramp is still affected there as well. Southbound I-95. Worth noting, if you're headed down towards the D.C. region, they've got a crash down near Laurel. That's causing dramatic delays back towards Route 32, so be patient in the area. From the Mattress Warehouse Traffic Desk, I'm Carlos Ramirez, WBAL News Radio 1090 and FM 101.5.
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7: Weather. Mostly cloudy and a bit cool to start this morning with temperatures in the mid to upper 60s and a chance for scattered showers midday into the afternoon. Highs will top out near 72 degrees. Then tonight, cloudy, chilly with rain likely that could be heavy at times as the low drops to 59 degrees. And impact weather returning Tuesday, periods of rain, windy, and much cooler with highs in the mid 60s. I'm meteorologist Alina Lee on WBAL News Radio 1090 and FM 101.5.
6: Brian Krumberger has your business report.
3: According to FactSet, the estimated third quarter earnings growth rate for the S&P 500 stands at 29%. If that proves correct, that would mark the third straight quarter of growth above 25%. Having said that, the Dow will open Monday trading at 51,683. The blue chip average lost 1.7% last week, its worst weekly performance since March. Oil prices have fallen for three consecutive sessions heading into today. According to Barron's, $95 is the average price per barrel of Brent crude oil this century, adjusted for inflation, not far from where Brent crude opening today, around $103 a barrel. As a result of higher energy prices, the energy sector is the leading sector in the S&P so far for the year. The energy sector is higher by 43%. Coming in at number two is the tech sector with a gain of 24%. Third is materials, up 9.5%. The worst performing sector this year is the consumer non-discretionary sector with a loss of almost 4.5%. This is Brian Kronberger for WBAO News Radio 1090 and FM 101.5.
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6: Somebody said early voting has already started in Delaware. Is that right?
10: I didn't know that.
6: I mean, that's unbelievable.
10: I know they've already started in North Carolina getting mail-in votes.
6: Yeah. Well, it's early. And it's right around the corner here in
10: Maryland.
6: Election
10: day has become election season.
6: That's right.
10: It's what it is.
6: Election season.
10: Pumpkin latte.
6: Yes.
10: Whatever you can get your pumpkin latte.
6: I don't like it.
10: I haven't liked it since they started. I haven't liked it.
6: Yeah. You're right, though. It is a season. It is absolutely turned into that. We're going to talk with a congressman from the 2nd Congressional District. Johnny Olszewski will join us coming up next to talk about some of these things.
10: I think he likes Democrats' chances in November.
6: I think he probably does as well. We'll get into that. We'll talk a little bit about AI with him, some of the other things that we're hearing coming out of Washington.
10: Does he think we should have an AI force?
6: Yeah.
10: AI force.
6: That's all the way, and then we'll get into the latest on the investigation into the senior employee in Baltimore City. All on the way.
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7: Good morning, I'm Caitlin Bancroft. 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Multiple shootings across multiple districts in Baltimore City. One person died in a fire in Baltimore. Meantime, a fire at a furniture store in Harford County. These stories and much more, but first, the very latest from ABC News at 8 o'clock.
14: ABC News. I'm Brian Clark. As expected, three media organizations banned from the White House are now suing to regain access. CNN, MS Now, and Politico say President Trump's ban threatens press freedom and the public's right to independent journalism. ABC's Mary Bruce has more from the White House.
15: Lashing out at the press is a familiar tactic for the president. It comes as he faces historically low approval numbers. His war with Iran, now in its seventh month, is sending gas prices steadily climbing and diesel to an all-time high, and with the midterms rapidly approaching.
14: And those gas prices could move higher after weekend strikes targeting Saudi Arabia's ABC's chief global affairs correspondent Martha Raddatz explains.
16: An alarming escalation of hostilities across the Middle East, which could mean escalating gas and diesel prices here at home. Iran-backed Houthi rebels in Yemen launching ballistic missiles and drones against Saudi Arabia, a key U.S. ally in the war against Iran. Black smoke seen billowing into the sky above Riyadh over the weekend. The Houthis targeting oil facilities and the first ever direct attack on the Saudi capital.
14: President Trump meets this week with China's Xi Jinping at the White House. On Sunday, Treasury Secretary Scott Bessent met with China's vice premier and proposed a notification system between the two countries for AI technology that could threaten security. There were protests in Austin, Texas. It's hours after a DoorDash driver was shot by ICE agents. That driver, born in Venezuela, now in ICE custody. And Austin Mayor Kirk Watson says he's angry.
17: I'm extremely unhappy. A person being shot on the streets of Austin by someone purporting to be law enforcement, particularly when it's ICE.
14: And a police officer was injured in a shooting at a synagogue in Belleville, Ontario, Canada, as Yom Kippur began. No word on a motive. 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
18: Good morning. I'm Caitlin Bancroft. Baltimore police have their hands full investigating separate shootings in four districts, including one that injured two teenagers and another that sent a victim to the hospital.
19: Baltimore police are investigating four separate shootings reported early Sunday. A 21-year-old man was shot near Greenmount Avenue, a 29-year-old was wounded on Baker Street, and a 23-year-old walked into a hospital after being shot in an unknown alley. Two other victims, a 17-year-old and a 26-year-old, were shot on Cross Street. All four incidents remain under investigation, and police are asking anyone with information to contact detectives or Metro Crime Stoppers. Marquise Lupton, WBAL News Radio 1090 and FM 101.5.
18: Baltimore City firefighters pulled two people from a burning home yesterday in northeast Baltimore. Fire officials say it happened in the Arcadia neighborhood. One of the victims the fire crews rescued died at the hospital. The firefighter also had to be taken to the hospital for injuries. Now investigators are working to determine the cause of that deadly fire. A fire at a furniture store in Harford County left a Route 165 to be closed for hours. The Jarrettsville Furniture on Federal Hill Road went up in flames. Fire officials say the blaze started in a warehouse on the store's property. No injuries have been reported, but the state fire marshal is now investigating what caused the fire. Some new school zone speed cameras go online today in Baltimore County.
20: Cameras, one in each direction of the 500 block of East Bedonia Road near Mays Chapel Elementary School. For the first 30 days, drivers traveling 12 miles an hour over the speed limit get warnings. Fines starting at $40 begin next month. The cameras operating weekdays from 6 a.m. until 8 p.m., including days when schools aren't in session, including today. Schools are closed for Yom Kippur. 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
9: Traffic.
0: Not the worst rush hour for your Monday morning, although you are still quite slow on the outer loop as you make your way between about Bel Air Road and Lock Raven Boulevard. Southbound side of I-95 and 895, a little crowded as you make your way down towards the Fort McHenry and the Harbor Tunnels. And then you're going to see some light volume as you make your way towards Caton Avenue if you're on I-95. Now, if you're headed on the outer loop of the Beltway, you do still have that crash. This one's going to be near Baltimore Annapolis Boulevard, right side of the roadway blocked off. Sounds like part of the ramp is still affected there as well. Southbound I-95. Worth noting, if you're headed down towards the D.C. region, they've got a crash down near Laurel. That's causing dramatic delays back towards Route 32, so be patient in the area. From the Mattress Warehouse Traffic Desk, I'm Carlos Ramirez, WBAL News Radio 1090 and FM 101.5.
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9: Weather.
7: Mostly cloudy with a chance of scattered showers midday into the early afternoon with a high of 72. Cloudy, chilly with rain likely tonight as the low drops to 59 degrees. And rain will be more widespread and could get heavy at times early Tuesday. Windy and much cooler as well with a high only of 64 degrees. I'm meteorologist Delina Lee on WBAL News Radio 1090 and FM 101.5.
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10: We're very pleased to be joined in studio this morning, the congressman from the 2nd Congressional District, Democrat Johnny Olszewski. Good morning, Congressman.
1: Good morning. Good morning.
2: Good morning. Doing great.
10: Well, as we just talked off air, you have a lot of time between now and Election Day since Congress has been adjourned and the Speaker sent everyone home. Let me first get your take, as you were now in that last less than 2 months for Election Day, about kind of, we just talked about a poll from NBC News showing that Democrats right now enjoy at least a 5% lead when it comes to favorability in running the next House. How are Democrats feeling these days?
2: Look, Democrats have been in this position before, and we've screwed it up. But what I will tell you is we have a president who promised two very basic things: to lower costs and to not put us in forever wars and to start wars that are unnecessary. He's failed on both measures. And so as a Democrat, we have to tell the story not only about the fact that there's been a failure in those spaces, but also to talk about what we'll do differently and how we'll bring down the costs. And I say the two easiest ways to lower costs is to end the war, which has driven up gas and groceries, and to repeal the tariffs, which have driven up costs. Between just the reconciliation bill, tariffs, and the war, it's cost the average American over $5,000 more a year. So if we're talking about lowering costs or giving a check, we should do that. And then you understand, in the context of not delivering on those promises, the president and those around him have made billions of dollars personally. And so also having an affirmative agenda about reining in corruption and doing things like ending stock trading. I think if Democrats can have some discipline, those numbers will hold.
22: You're not going to get any complaints from me about the tariff aspect of it, but I will ask you this. I think everybody wants to get out of the war in Iran. The president wants to get out of the war in Iran. I think he's been trying to get out of it for months. The problem is that you can't, because if you do, then you're basically handing over the Strait of Hormuz to the Iranians, which makes things worse. So, like, what is the plan then? Like, everybody wants to get out, but how do you get out? Are we really able to just say, hey, we're done? Doesn't it make it worse if we do that?
2: That's the quintessential question, is what is the plan? And that's the problem with this president, who took us to war without articulating a plan for what does victory look like, what is the strategy, and then how do we sort of then remove ourselves from the conflict? And so what I can tell you is that the president has not engaged in Congress. Even though we're out of session, I'm still willing to go in a public or classified setting and talk to the president about what's happening with the war. But we're actually seeing it get worse. Not only have we spent almost $50 billion out of the Treasury, not only are families paying more in groceries and gas, not only have we lost service members, but we're now seeing the Houthis take over additional parts of the shipping channels. And so it's not just the Strait of Hormuz anymore. It's actually an expanding map. And the president has failed to say, other than there's a deal imminent, which has been the case for 4 to 6 weeks, sure, and now it's more than months. So the truthful answer is I don't know. But the president is the commander-in-chief, and he should be squaring with the American people about what is the plan to get us out of the war. Because from my perspective, it seems like we've already lost the Strait of Hormuz. I mean, shipping traffic is essentially stop. Gas prices are well over $4 a gallon.
22: We are at least stopping them from getting oil out. We're putting economic pressure on them. They are by all accounts suffering economically. And if there is the way to do it without really getting the military involved, that is kind of the theory on how to do it. I just worry everybody wants to get out, and nobody ever talks about the consequences if we just cut and run. Then we're handing over, you know, the Strait of Hormuz to the Iranians, and you know, maybe the Houthis have what's left in the Red Sea.
2: Well, then, I mean, the president's the great deal maker. Let's see a deal. This is something he promised that it would take 4 to 6 weeks, and they'd be begging for a deal. They're going to be coming to the table anytime. But like in so many other places, this is just a president who does that consistently. I have no sense of when we might actually have a way out or what that might look like.
10: Congressman Johnny Olszewski is joining us here in studio. You're on the Foreign Affairs Committee. We've asked you about this before, but when it comes to your Republican colleagues, we're starting to hear more murmurings from the House. We heard it in the Senate, but more from the House, about continuing to fund this effort in Iran. What do you hear in terms of them saying, you know, if we're going to be giving more billions of dollars towards Iran, how about invoking the War Powers Resolution or something to put restraints on what happens in the future?
2: Well, we've certainly passed a number of War Powers Resolutions out of the House. They have not matched up with the Senate, so we have not forced the withdrawal of troops from the hostilities in Iran. We have looked at, and I think we should look at, things like earmarking or putting restrictions on appropriation funds. I do have concerns about the massive amount of funding this president's asking for to increase the military without any sort of real engagement with either the Foreign Affairs Committee or the Armed Services Committee in the House. And so, you know, he's looking for a blank check there. He's got, you know, it's for me, it's really frustrating to see that we have tens of billions of dollars for bombs and ballrooms, but nothing for basics. We're not doing anything to address that cost of living crisis. In fact, we've actually driven up the healthcare costs or taken away healthcare come next year without additional action from Americans. And so we're actually making it harder and more expensive. We've ballooned the deficit by trillions of dollars, something else the president promised he would address. And so, you know, I think this military spend conversation is going to be a really important one because we know that it's driving inflation. We know that it's costing lives.
10: Well, the CBO report talking about one third of inflation.
2: A third of inflation is directly attributable to the war. Yeah. And so, like, I'm not insensitive to the points Brian's raising about what happens if we sort of just immediately withdraw. But the president has an obligation as the leader of this country, as the commander in chief, to articulate a clear strategy to Congress, to the American people about when and how we get ourselves out of what has been, you know, an absolute disaster. Seems to me he's losing the war. And it's, I think for all of those reasons, it's why this is as unpopular as both the Iraq War and the Vietnam War.
22: All right. So the big talking point the last week has been AI and what we're going to, there seemed to be a pretty sizable panic throughout the country, maybe the world even, when, you know, you had this young man who worked for Anthropic and OpenAI say in 10 years they could basically kill all of us. The CEOs have asked for some kind of regulation or some kind of guardrails put up. The administration's kind of balked at that. Where do you stand on what we should be doing with AI?
2: Well, what I'll say is, first of all, AI would have told the Ravens to run the ball twice. And
10: I agree with you.
2: Third and one, give the ball to Derrick Henry.
10: Of them would have
22: We're supposed to be doing those things, aren't we? Supposed to be using
10: the users for that.
22: Yeah.
2: And not to make light of it, it's a serious concern when people who are building the technology are raising these kinds of alarms. We should be taking it seriously. And we were talking before coming on air. For me, it reminds me of the 1% doctrine that Dick Cheney used to use relative to terrorists getting access to nuclear weapons, is that the catastrophe, the level of absolute catastrophe is so great that even if it's a 1% chance, we have to take it seriously and take action. And so this is one of many other spaces where I'm so frustrated that we're not in session right now talking about these issues, convening experts and having hearings and developing legislation to put at least some basic guardrails to get us started to do some protections. Because every day we don't take action to rein in these models, I think the scarier it gets and the harder it becomes to do, whether it's a kill switch or other guardrails that are sort of being floated out there.
10: Is there a kill switch bill?
2: I think Senator Cruz may have
10: it.
2: And so those are the kinds of things we should be in D.C. talking about right now, protecting the American people, talking about the war, talking about lowering costs, ending corruption, actually passing a meaningful stock trading ban, other sorts of ethics reforms. But I at least get to spend time with you guys, so I appreciate that.
22: But there is a school of thought. David Sachs, who's the advisor to the president, and even the CEO of NVIDIA came out and said this the other day, is that, you know, these CEOs have the ability to do this on their own. They don't need government help from that, and they're really looking for regulation to protect themselves from liability. And that it protects them from getting sued and for taking responsibility if something happens out there. And that you don't necessarily have to do that. And there's also, on top of that, the thought of, well, we have to win this war against this race against China. So what do you think about that? Do we have to win that race? And, you know, are we just, you know, basically giving a get out of free jail card to these CEOs?
2: Great questions. And a couple of thoughts there is one is we can and we should not carve out or put in protections so that they're not liable for their technology, even if we put some guardrails in. The one concern I heard is that some of these larger companies may be seeking that to sort of slow down smaller or upstart companies, and we have to figure out a way to not stifle innovation for other companies. I think there's a way to do that. And then relative to China, yes, we have to be mindful that we are in competition globally. Two things on that point. One is, if that's the case, then this administration should stop exporting some of our most advanced chips, which would slow down their development of this technology. And then two, we have to recognize this is a global imperative. This is not just an American problem. If this technology gets out of control, it's going to kill everybody, or it's going to negatively impact whether they steal your financials or, you know, take down energy grids, et cetera, water and sewer right. systems. That's going to affect everybody. And so it's a problem that, as the president's talking to President Xi and other world leaders, we should be talking about this globally as well. Yeah.
10: Congressman Johnny O's in studio with us. And Congressman, when it comes to the reason, one of the reasons you're sitting here, Speaker Mike Johnson shut Congress down because Congressman Thomas Massie had gotten some Republicans to join him on an impeachment proceedings vote on the Secretary of Defense, Secretary of War, Pete Hegseth. What do you know about that? Brian and I were trying to figure out what is behind this whole thing of moving potentially on articles of impeachment on the Secretary of Defense?
2: Yeah, so I know that Speaker Johnson and the Republicans who control not only the presidency, but both houses of Congress, and effectively, from my perspective, the Supreme Court, cancel votes. The House canceled votes weeks before we were supposed to be out. So we were supposed to be in heading into October. October was scheduled to be a recess, but we were supposed to work for several more weeks in September. Representative Massie surprised his Republican colleagues with these articles of impeachment against Secretary Hegseth. And as a result, they were due for a vote on Thursday of last week. And rather than have the House take that vote, which I think very likely
10: may... He had Republicans with him.
2: He had several Republicans with him, which meant those articles probably would have advanced. The Speaker decided to punt yet again, cancel one more day of session, and send us home super early for a 54-day recess. And now, I don't know about you guys... Most Americans don't get a 54-day recess from anything, and they're still going to be feeling the impact of all these cost increases. So I think we should be in session working. And as it relates to Hegseth, look, Signalgate was enough for me. When you then follow it up with lie detector tests and removing people who are military experts and replace them with social influencers, you are conducting wars without congressional authorization. For sure, I would vote to advance them at least to the committee to have official hearings, and I think take a vote. And I do think it clearly seems to me that he has you know, committed impeachable offenses, but I think that should run through the process. I will also say I've called for him to resign way back from when Signalgate happened, but we'll see what happens when we get back. That vote will have to be taken.
22: So, quickly on this one, the Maryland General Assembly passed a bill. We're going to get a constitutional amendment ballot question coming up. I know that you don't have anything to do with that because you're a member of Congress, but I guess my question is, it could affect you because your districts reshaped to gerrymandering. Do you think this is the right move? Because this is a permanent move that forever will be allowed to change maps in any direction in our state.
2: I think people should choose their politicians and not the other way around. And what's happening across this country, from my perspective, started by President Trump in Texas, is wrong. It's wrong everywhere. I think it is screaming for national reform. I understand why Maryland's responding, but what I'd prefer to see is national reform, where we all come together, Democrats and Republicans, to do things like end mid-decade redistricting and actually put an end to this once and for all, have clear nonpartisan standards to establish these seats, to not do this mid-decade meddling. And, you know, I would welcome colleagues of both stripes. I'm actually on a bill that would do just that in Congress. As it relates to Maryland, I love my district, but I'm prepared and willing and ready to serve wherever the General Assembly says my district sits.
22: Are you voting no or yes on question three?
2: I completely understand why Maryland is responding to what's happening nationally. So I'll be supporting the flexibility, but I'd rather see the change nationally.
10: It'd be incredible to see a new congressional redistricting map without the Chesapeake Bay in it. It's amazing what you can do once you move a huge body of water in order to join land. Just closing thoughts from you, Congressman. What I know you don't want to necessarily be, I'm glad you're here. You don't want to be here. You'd rather be in D.C. But just some closing thoughts about kind of where we are and Democrats potentially taking over the House upcoming November.
2: Closing thoughts is, look, I think this is a president, again, who has failed on every basic promise to the American people. He has turned the presidency into something that's all about him and his own self-enrichment. Everything's about golden plated ballrooms and, you know, Trump's
10: Arc de Trump.
2: And, you know, but we're not. But seriously, he's traded more stock than all the members of Congress combined. He's literally selling insider stock tips on his social media. it's the kind of stuff. I mean, Martha Stewart went to jail for a lot less in terms of, you know, insider trading is using insider information. He is both creating it and using it. And he's enabled and supported by this Republican Congress. And so, but we have to not just say it's time to hold this administration accountable and provide a check, which we should and we will. But it's also incumbent upon people who want to serve to office to say, I do support things like putting in those supports for health care again, raising wages to a decent amount. I think no one can survive on $7 an hour, but really having an affirmative agenda, things like banning stock trading that says to the American people, we're serious about getting business done.
22: You're going to win the House? You're going to win the House, Democrats?
2: I think Democrats are going to win
22: the
2: House.
22: You're going to win the Senate?
2: I think the Senate's, as I'm sitting here today, 50-50.
22: 50-50.
10: Well, I've already said 20 seats. The Dems take the House by 20 seats is what I said at the end of last year, so we'll see
22: but
10: what
22: he picked the Ravens to beat the Saints, too.
10: There you go.
22: Thank you,
10: Congressman. Let the AI and get those next play calls. Congressman Johnny Olszewski,
2: as
10: always,
2: here,
10: thank you very much. Have a great day.
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9: Traffic.
0: Southbound side of I-95, be patient. You have dramatic delays from about Maryland 100 all the way down towards 198. The good news is that earlier crash near Laurel did end up clearing to the shoulders, but the delays are sticking around. Same story on southbound PW Parkway, by the way. Incident down near 198 causing tons of headaches. Okay, back around town. Northbound side of 95. Got some light volume from the Beltway all the way into the Fort McHenry Tunnel. Southbound side leaving the tunnel, you're crowded as well. 895 almost completely up to speed. No slowdowns as you make your way past Liberty Road, although you slow down on your approach towards the JFX. Outer loop of the Beltway still trying to recover from the earlier crash. You're slow from Bel Air Road over towards your Towson exit. You're pretty much up to speed once you get past the Harrisburg Expressway. From the Mattress Warehouse Traffic Desk, I'm Carlos Ramirez, WBAL News Radio 1090 and FM 101.5.
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10: We just spoke with Maryland Congressman Johnny Olszewski on a variety of issues. Brian, a couple of things jumped out at me. First is his situation with artificial intelligence. And many of his colleagues, he said, are really talking about, you know, what to do and how to rein in things. And his kill switch bill, as he said, Senator Ted Cruz and other Republicans are talking about that in the Senate. I do see something like that passing. I do see something that would guarantee that if these things get out of control, that there is some backstop or kill switch, whatever you want to call it, that goes into place.
22: Well, it's not happening until after the election.
10: Yeah.
22: I'm not even sure if it happens after the election. Now, maybe it happens if the Democrats gain control of the House, they'll pass a bill, and it's all going to depend on whether or not the where the Senate lies, you know, if it's 50-50 or if the, if there's a slight majority for Democrats on that. I don't know if that bill would have to have 60 votes
10: probably
22: for closure or not.
10: I think it would need 60.
22: You know, if it does pass, would the president sign it? I don't know. He's working behind the scenes right now. Apparently, you know, this AI czar that he's come up with, and you know, maybe some kind of deal or an agreement with China. But I'm not buying it. And again, I do think that there's been this pushback from the perspective of the White House, which is, you know, we're not going to give these AI companies the ability to strangle all of other competition their way.
10: Yeah.
22: And that's the way they think about it. And the congressman talked about it.
10: Right.
22: Is, you know, they basically want these the antitrust aspect of it so they can, because they're bigger and they have more money,
10: they can crush,
22: and they
10: out
22: can
10: the
22: crush everybody else to not allow them to have a competition. I'm not convinced that's 100% of the reason why they want this. I do think it's part of it.
10: I don't think it's a huge part.
22: I do think that there's a little bit of a scare that they have, that they're worried about, that they can't control their stuff.
10: That's why I think this kill switch bill has some momentum. Now, the other part that we asked the congressman about was the whole impeachment articles that were introduced by Congressman Thomas Massie, 8 of them, against Pete Hegseth, the Secretary of Defense, wore this last week. And he said, you know, he felt that he would definitely support it, and I think Democrats would. But you also have in the Senate, Brian, Senator Tom Tillis, so I know he's leaving, but he's been calling for this as well, Republican from North Carolina.
22: Well, look, you know how I feel about Hegseth. We talked about this before. I don't think that there's enough there for impeachment. And again, the war is Donald Trump's war.
10: Right.
22: Pete Hegseth is the one who is executing the war that Donald Trump decided to go into. That's not Hegseth. And the way that it's been executed pretty well. Now, there's some stuff that has been hidden. And that
10: like
22: does
10: injuries
22: happen.
10: And you know, casualties, not killing, but casualties.
22: And getting that information out of them and trying to get that, the firings of certain people, you know.
10: Well, that's a big one, too.
22: Okay. Well,
10: the Army Secretary Dan Driscoll, his resignation.
22: Get fired a lot.
10: Yeah.
22: And Driscoll, again, is not a lefty, per se.
10: No.
22: And he was very close with J.D. Vance. So, I don't know. There may be some inside politics that is involved in those decisions that Congress should find out, you know, at the end of the day, what the bottom line
10: What's
22: is.
10: What's happening.
22: But, you know, impeaching the Secretary of War in the middle of a war, is just as dumb as saying that we need to leave everywhere in the Middle East right now in Iran.
10: With that.
22: All right, coming up next, we will get to where we are when it comes to this investigation into the senior employee,
10: whoever it is,
22: in Baltimore City government, and why they still have a job. Coming up next.
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12: 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So far, you got some light volume there on the southbound side of I-95 to make way past 175. Reports of a crash through there. Be patient in town. Got a crash along Fulton Avenue, not far from Presbury Street. Out of loop the Beltway, crowded from Bel Air Road over towards York Road. On the brakes on your approach towards JFX if you're on the inner loop. JFX looking pretty good, headed southbound towards about North Avenue. No issues all the way down towards East Lombard Street. In town, West Mulberry Street seems to be a little bit crowded, but nothing too dramatic. 70 eastbound, slow as you make way over towards 29. If you're making way on the inner loop, starting to see some volume headed towards Wilkins Avenue. From the Mattress Warehouse Traffic Desk, I'm Carlos Ramirez, WBAL News Radio 1090 and FM 101.5.
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23: At 8:30, good morning. I'm Caitlin Bancroft. It was a violent weekend in Baltimore. As many as 9 people injured with gunshot wounds in separate shootings. It all started Saturday night with a shooting in Cherry Hill. Then an 18-year-old was shot on Alto Road. A 31-year-old man was shot also on Saturday night on East Oliver Street. Then overnight on Sunday, there were 4 shootings, one right after the other, starting at around 1 a.m., and the last one happening just before 9. All of the people shot only have non-life-threatening injuries. A Baltimore man is in state police custody facing charges for an armed road rage incident on I-95. It happened around 9:40 in Baltimore County. According to state police, 25-year-old Adam Cooper pointed a gun at someone on the road before driving off. Cooper was later arrested at the Aberdeen Proving Grounds, and state police say he had a loaded gun with him. He's now facing multiple assault and gun charges. In Baltimore County, a community is grieving the loss of a 62-year-old man following a shooting in Dundalk last week. A vigil was held on Saturday to honor the life of Anthony Storms. Baltimore County Police say Storms was shot around 2:15 Thursday afternoon next to the Family Dollar on Shipping Place in Dundalk. From the ABC News Desk, an investigation is underway after a man was shot by an ICE agent in Austin, Texas yesterday. 28-year-old Wilbur Rafael Perez was allegedly delivering DoorDash at the time of the encounter with ICE. He was shot in the torso and taken to the hospital in serious but stable condition. Listen tomorrow morning at 8 to have your say on data centers during the September edition of our special WBAL interactive event, Your Voice Amplified. I'm Caitlin Bancroft, WBAL News Radio 1090 and FM 101.5.
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0: 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So far, you got some light volume there on the southbound side of I-95 as you make way past 175. Reports of a crash through there. Be patient in town. Got a crash along Fulton Avenue, not far from Presbury Street. Out of Loop Beltway, crowded from Bel Air Road over towards York Road. On the brakes on your approach towards JFX if you're on the inner loop. JFX looking pretty good, headed southbound towards about North Avenue. No issues all the way down towards East Lombard Street. In town, West Mulberry Street seems to be a little bit crowded, but nothing too dramatic. 70 eastbound, slow as you make way over towards 29. If you're making way on the inner loop, starting to see some volume headed towards Wilkins Avenue. From the Mattress Warehouse Traffic Desk, I'm Carlos Ramirez, WBAL News Radio 1090 and FM 101.5.
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9: Weather.
15: Mostly cloudy with a chance of scattered showers midday into the early afternoon with a high of 72. Cloudy, chilly with rain likely tonight as the low drops to 59 degrees. And rain will be more widespread and could get heavy at times early Tuesday. Windy and much cooler as well with a high only of 64 degrees. I'm meteorologist Delina Lee on WBAL News Radio 1090 and FM 101.5.
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17: WBAL TV 11 News Investigates has learned three separate Inspector General investigations are focused on one top-ranking city official who is still on the job. These investigations are directly tied to the public dispute and subsequent court battle between the mayor and the inspector general.
24: I'm going to expletive kill him. This broad about to make me throw hands. I want to shake the expletive out of BCHD. Expletive the auditor's office and trash expletive auditors.
22: All right, Marshall Keeley, reporter, reporting for WBAL TV 11. By the way, just for calling Isabel coming abroad would be enough to get any man fired from a job.
25: Wouldn't
22: normally.
25: Sexist.
22: They spelled it wrong, by the way,
25: individual.
22: In the actual email.
25: Yeah.
22: but we do know that it is a female senior employee, so I guess that's okay
25: for that
22: to happen.
25: Internally, women can do that with each other.
22: But that is the news here, is that we learned that is the OIG is now at three different investigations into this senior employee. And what we're learning is that this thing all happened, this all kind of started during 2025 investigation about ARPA money that was being moved for Artscape in 2025.
17: Mm-hmm. 11 News Investigates has learned these messages and emails included in a March Inspector General report came from a city employee at the center of three investigations. The OIG started looking into the senior employee's emails and Teams messages during an investigation into the city's American Rescue Plan Act spending in 2025.
24: Public records show the inspector general interviewed the senior employee as part of the investigation that found the city used more than $500,000 in ARPA funds to pay for musical performances at Artscape 2025.
22: All right, so that's where I guess it kind of started, and there's obviously more of this going on. But then what happened was is that the senior official who's under investigation found out that Isabel Cumming and the office had the access to emails and to different
25: things. And the Inspector General, by the way, in the email wants to know, how did you find out about this?
22: Right, right. Which is because there was a correspondence between the senior official, the unnamed senior female official, and the Inspector General about how she knew that she had access to the emails. And basically there was a, I'm not commenting on that, but there was an interview and there was a back and forth between the senior official and the city solicitor, Evan Thompson, about what they can do and what they couldn't do. So these are the hostile communications that we've been dealing with. Here's a little bit more from Marshall Keeley on that.
24: In emails obtained by 11 News Investigators,

0: The judge, Pamela White, has ruled that the subpoenas that were issued must be followed through upon. Having said that, it would be much better to get in front of this train that's coming by having whoever the senior employee is dealt with than for a stinging report, because you know it's coming. The Inspector General's report is coming, Brian, now that the judge has okayed for her to get access to the information.
1: Well, she doesn't have all the access, all the information yet, though.
0: I'm saying once that's done, the report is coming. My point is, there's whoever the secretive individual will be outed. So it's better to get in front of this, is my point. Mm-hmm. That's why I said to take this out of court. I would have thought the mayor's office would have tried to get this out of a courtroom where there's certain orders going in place and try to deal with it that way than the way it's going to be dealt with now. Because it's going to come out.
1: Well, I guess they're just trying to delay it as much as they possibly can.
0: You can't delay it long enough. He's going to be mayor. He's not leaving.
1: I don't know.
0: And the individual is still in their position.
1: You don't wonder if documents may disappear?
0: Whatever's going to disappear, it's not going to stop the report from coming out. The report will say, I tried to get documents and they weren't. My point is, it's all going to come out now.
1: No.
0: The judge has ruled in the favor of the Inspector General's office.
1: I hope so. I think you're right about that. I don't know. Listen, I think it would be a major scandal if the Scott administration somehow deleted these records or they weren't
0: there. I don't
1: think
0: they would.
1: After they were.
0: But I don't think they would. I don't share your concern about that. I don't share that concern at all.
1: But I just feel like we are going to know who the senior official is.
0: That's my point.
1: So who is the senior official and why do you feel like this person should stay on the
0: job?
1: Well,
0: that's
1: the thing.
0: Wouldn't
1: it
0: be better to get in front of this by getting rid of an individual who already is documented with these types of social media posts and everything else that we all know anybody else in that position would be gone.
1: Yeah.
0: They'd be gone. Just based on threatening or even trying to suggest a threat to subordinates in that manner.
1: Right.
0: Let's get David and Towson on this. David, good morning. You're on WBA or Brandon. What do you think about where this everything's headed, David?
2: I think this is part of a larger problem, which is that politicians increasingly forget they work for us.
0: Right.
2: And if they would just remember that, you know, the mayor, I think you pointed out on the show, Motsy has had success, right?
0: Yep.
2: So what's the conflict between take credit for the success and make everything about it accountable,
0: correct,
2: the funding and everything?
0: You're 100%
2: you gotta,
0: right, David.
2: You got to have both.
0: Particularly when you're increasing the budget. So that's the issue that Councilman Eric Costello and others were bringing up, Brian, years ago, is that this new thing that was created, David, by the mayor is increasing each year in size and money from taxpayers. So, yeah, you should be under a microscope, David.
2: Exactly. It's our money, not theirs.
0: David, thank you for the call. I just think that this whole thing of similar to Safe Streets, Brian, where, you know, well, they do the work, don't bother them, we don't need to have information. They try to attribute that to this mayor's office, neighborhood safety engagement, where we're doing well. Why are you asking all these questions? Well, we're asking questions because it's public money.
1: Right.
0: And it's got to be accountable.
1: So, I mean, there are only a handful of senior officials within the Scott administration.
0: Count, did we not? Seven females?
1: Yeah, we counted eight. It depends on where you go. So I asked Gemini about it this morning. AI, because that's
0: yes.
1: What you do. You go to AI.
0: You go to AI.
1: So I go to AI. I haven't asked Claude yet. Maybe I'll ask Claude and ChatGPT about it. ChatGPT had one extra person on there. But Ebony Thompson is not it because she's the city solicitor and we know that they're correspondents.
0: She's mentioned in the email, right.
1: So it's not Ebony Thompson, right. So we can eliminate her. This is like Clue.
0: It's
1: right?
0: Like it's Clue. Leo, it is.
1: Yeah,
0: right.
1: Mrs. White
0: yes.
1: in the bedroom with
0: holding
1: the candlestick. Right. Dr. Letitia DeRosa,
0: Deputy Mayor.
1: I find it very hard that it's her.
0: I'm not eliminating anybody. I need more information. I can't eliminate
1: and
0: anybody.
1: And it's Artscape. That's where this thing originated from. I don't think she has anything to do with Artscape.
0: I don't know. I can't say that.
1: Shamaya Kearney, I think that's how I'm pronouncing her name.
0: No idea.
1: She's a deputy city administrator. Maybe it's her. It's she. Municipal operational performance is what she's supposed to be doing.
0: Mm-hmm.
1: Could be her. Tracy King.
0: Okay.
1: She's director of communications.
0: I know who that is.
1: I don't know. Dana Moore, senior advisor to the mayor, chief equity officer. Nina Temelis.
0: I don't know
1: Temelis,
0: who that is.
1: Senior advisor to the mayor, recently promoted to senior advisor, provides executive counsel and policy guidance.
0: Mm-hmm.
1: Jasia Falcon, Esquire, chief human capital officer.
0: I know who that is.
1: And Faith Leach, city administrative officer, oversees the daily administrative operations management of the city's government.
0: So we've got a

0: List is what you say.
1: We got a list, so we can eliminate Ebony Thompson.
0: Right, the city solicitor.
1: I don't think it's Dr. D.
0: Okay.
1: I just don't. The other ones I don't know enough about to say yes or no. So, I mean, you're talking about eliminated. We're down to like six.
0: Well, the reason I'm not going to engage necessarily in the clue part of this thing.
1: Well, tell us. It's open. It's fairness.
0: It is, but because a report is coming. It is going to come. And I'm not talking about years from now. I'm talking about in the next couple of months, we will see some work product on this because the judge has already ruled in favor of the inspector general's office. So I just think, though, that when it comes to how to handle something that is potentially problematic politically, get in front of it. Get in front of it. Make an affirmative move to whoever this is that, look, the city hall, my mission is bigger than you. Like that, what we need to do is bigger than you being here.
1: Right.
0: Because it's a problem. It's going to be because all of these things that are cryptic won't be redacted. All this redacted stuff is leaving. It's going to be what it is.
1: So Miss Scarlet with the lead pipe in the foyer.
0: Cracking kneecaps.
1: Remember that?
0: I'll kneecap you.
1: Mrs. Peacock.
0: Yes.
1: With the dagger in
0: and the bloody dress.
1: In the library. That's what we're doing. That's the game we're playing. And I'm here to play it. Because they don't want to give me the information, then yes. I'm more than happy to just kind of sit
0: but
1: here.
0: But three investigations on one individual should right. tell you a lot.
1: Right. And we all know that you can now call a woman a broad, apparently, and it's not a big deal for the city
0: you
1: government.
0: You do that. I'm staying away from it. Okay. When it comes to MTA, there have been a lot of reports, Brian, on how much money we're potentially losing as relates to people not paying when they get on the bus. We're going to get into this because guess what? We don't really know.
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3: Traffic.
4: Any rush hour delays we had throughout the morning are basically cleared out. You still got some light volume headed towards York Road, and the outer loop wants to slow down there headed to and from the BW Parkway, but for the most part, looking good. Northbound 95, slowing down a little bit towards 295, and if you're headed along the southbound side of 95 near White Marsh, reports of a broken down car. I don't see it in camera. It might be over on the shoulder there, so just be a little patient just in case. Harrisburg Expressway running well, headed down through Timonium. No issues on the JFX to report. And in town, of course, we did hear reports of that crash along North Fulton Avenue, but as of now, looks like it did clear. Rolling Road still has one near Baltimore National Pike, and Wilkins Avenue's got a crash near Southwestern Boulevard. From the Matches Warehouse Traffic Desk, I'm Carlos Ramirez, WBAL News Radio 1090 and FM 101.5.
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7: Felix Bautista returned to the mound for the first time since July of 2025. The Mountain got two strikeouts against the Brewers, and the velocity was up to 98.
8: 1-2. Swing and a miss. What a magical moment for Felix Bautista. He gets the strikeout on the splitter. He fans Ortiz at his first strikeout in the major leagues.
9: It was great to see him out there. He's worked so hard, and to come back for like what he's gone through, to see him out there throwing, it was awesome. But he looked good. The fastball velo was there. The slider was a great strike steal. The split was there. I didn't want to get into that 20-pitch threshold. He came out fine. He looked good to me. It was great. I'm sure he had a lot of emotions out there in the mound, and rightfully so. So it was a bright spot of the day to get him in there and, you know, get him back out in the mound.
7: The Orioles got swept by the Brewers and are still not out of it yet. They're five games out of the final wild card spot, but they have the opportunity to make up some ground against the Blue Jays, who are in town tonight opening the final series of the season at Camden Yards. First pitch is at 6:35. 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I'm Valerie Preactor on the home of the Baltimore Orioles. 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
0: Coming up in the next hour, everybody, after the 9:30 news, Brian and I will delve into the whole AI debate. Week kind of two in this, because last week it really built to a crescendo with a lot of different executives coming out. Well, President Trump has an AI force. And we know there are meetings coming up this week, Brian, with President Xi from China and other counterparts. We're going to open up the lines to talk with you about this AI summit or what's happening with AI. And after the 9 o'clock news, we're going to be talking about President Trump barring three media outlets from the White House and just other things related to where the president stands right now, getting ready for Election Day, and kind of where you are on some of these issues. Do you agree with these moves? And, Brian, as you mentioned, it's just distracting from, you know, what we should be talking about, this whole media ban, and he's going to lose. But yeah, the question is, you know, what's going on here? We'll get into that. I wanted to just touch, Brian, on this with you, because we've been talking about Spotlight on Maryland and the studies they've been looking into related to MTA and their lack of drivers being able to get money from people when they get on the bus or subway, to the point where they were suggesting it was 80 to 85% of people getting on public transportation not paying. Well, the reason they had to suggest that, so we're not keeping track of it. From April 1st through June the 30th, the MTA said it had 13.1 million bus boardings. Now, during that same time, bus drivers pressed the no fare button 688,000 times.
1: Wow.
0: That averages, everybody, to about 7,000 to 9,000 a day where people aren't paying. Now, having said that, the state of Maryland, unlike others in our region, like WMATA down in the D.C. area and everything else, they actually do an estimate of, okay, how much each year do we think we're losing? Called fare evasion is the term, fare evasion. How much we're losing?
1: Mm-hmm.
0: Maryland doesn't do that. Maryland doesn't give an estimate. So we have to kind of plot the sky from anecdotes what we believe
1: is
0: going on.
1: Why do we not want to do it? Because we don't, because it's not worth the time, the investment?
0: No, because if we actually did it, if we actually did it, and what they say here, these experts in this piece, then you would have to actually have a policy to address it. Like, there are three ways, they say, to help reduce fare evasion in this piece, like your signage and all types of, like, a campaign that you have to explain how to pay. The second approach is enforcement, they say, and it can range from transit riding, which we know they don't do on a regular basis, to citing people and that type of thing. And then the third approach, they say, is changing the physical, technological design of the system, making it hard to avoid paying. They say it clip fare gates, barriers, cameras. So in other words, their strategies, once you start estimating, you have to put something in place to address it.
1: Yeah, they actually have to do something to enforce it, and that becomes problematic.
0: So
1: don't even estimate it. Right. Don't estimate
0: it. As long as you're getting the money from the taxpayer, you got to estimate it.
1: Well, at this point, then, you might as well just make it a donation box.
0: Or make it free,
1: which, you know, we can't afford to make it free.
0: But that's the goal of a lot of people.
1: Right.
0: Is to make the public transportation free.
1: Right. Some buses are already free.
0: Well, the one downtown Baltimore, the
1: circulator's
0: free. Circulator, right.
1: Yeah. Look, that's what Mondani wants to do in New York, is to make it free. It's a little bit of a different animal up there because it's obviously it's such a huge
0: billions.
1: Cost for them to do it. But I do wonder, like, how hard would it be to enforce it? And, I mean, if I'm a bus driver, I don't want to deal with that. I just want to drive the bus. I don't want to check people's phones to make sure that they've paid and they've, you know, that they've got the right card that they can wave to me that says that they've paid, you know, on a monthly basis or whatever. Mm-hmm. It, and then, you know, the intimidation factor that comes with that kind of stuff. I mean, look, a lot of these bus drivers are women. Like, are they really going to be able to tell some, you know, 22-year-old guy, you got to pay or get off the bus?
0: But that's where technology comes in place. There are buttons that you could press if people are unwilling to pay, which would signal to police or whatever, there's an issue with my bus. Come address my bus. You don't have to confront them.
1: Okay. In the meantime, everybody else on the bus has to sit there and wait for the cops to show up?
0: No, they come to the next stop. They actually can see where the buses and subways are moving and just meet them at the next stop. But I guess my point is, what we're doing right now, they would have to do, MTA would have to do, if you were measuring the loss,
1: right,
0: you would have to do something to address it.
1: Yeah. I don't know. I mean, this is like one of those best practices. What are other cities doing
3: to make sure that people are paid.
0: I just gave you the three examples. And they're doing different strategies.
3: Right. And my guess is that in some cities, it's a cultural thing where people all pay or like do the same thing here. Or it's because it's been eroded over so much time. Half the people pay, don't feel like they need to pay. Mm-hmm. So if you're going to start to enforce it, you're going to have to do basically, hey, just so you know, this is the policy. We're going to give you a grace period of about 3 months, but starting, you know, on February 1st, we're actually going to start collecting the tolls. And if you don't have your money, you don't have your car shown, you can't ride, and we're going to kick you off. And then do you have to hire additional people in order to do the enforcement?
0: Probably. But that's what I'm saying, too. If you don't address it, you don't have to worry about these new expenditures. Now, according to the experts around the country who look at this type of thing of how, you know, make people pay when they come on public transportation, that transit systems across the country generally cover about less than 25% of operating cost. This was before the pandemic. Before the pandemic, 25% or less. He said now it's below 10%. Mm. So basically, like these drivers' anecdotes are real. When they say about 85% of people aren't paying, that's what these national studies show.
3: That's a pretty sizable number. That's a pretty sizable number.
0: It's important to bring up, everybody, because while less than 5% of us are using public transportation, it's getting 53% of our transportation money. That's why it's important.
3: Mm-hmm.
0: Not roads.
3: Right, we're not going
0: to roads. Bridges.
3: Right.
0: Look, more than half of our state transportation money is going to something that's not pulling its weight, that's not kicking back in like it should be.
3: Right. Meanwhile, you got tons of potholes.
0: Tell me about it. And roads all over Maryland.
3: Yeah. That are awful.
0: They need fixing.
3: Yeah. Need to be widened.
0: How about that bridge in Baltimore County?
3: Yeah. That's right.
0: You know.
3: Be nice. You need three lanes on 97. That would be great, which I know they're going to start doing. Why they didn't start it at three lanes, I'll never know, but maybe it's because they didn't have any money.
0: Hope the governor looks at this. He likes measuring, right? He likes measuring.
3: I don't know. We'll put a request into the next national podcast.
0: There you go.
3: Coming up next, we'll get into the president. He's got to ban media outlets. Can he do it? What's the ramifications of this? And is he basically just, you know, his own worst enemy when it comes to trying to hold on to the House and to the Senate? We'll get into that. Open up the phone lines to you coming up next.
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7: Traffic.
4: Any rush hour delays we had throughout the morning are basically cleared out. You still got some light volume headed towards York Road, and the outer loop wants to slow down. They're headed to and from the BW Parkway, but for the most part, looking good. Northbound 95, slowing down a little bit towards 295, and if you're headed along the southbound side of 95 near White Marsh, reports of a broken down car. I don't see it in camera. It might be over on the shoulder there, so just be a little patient just in case. Harrisburg Expressway running well, headed down through Timonium. No issues on the JFX to report. And in town, of course, we did hear reports of that crash along North Fulton Avenue, but as of now, it looks like it did clear. Rolling Road still has one near Baltimore National Pike, and Wilkins Avenue's got a crash near Southwestern Boulevard. From the Mattress Warehouse Traffic Desk, I'm Carlos Ramirez, WBAL News Radio 1090 and FM 101.5.
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3: All right, you should not have to have your air conditioning on today, right? Our temperatures are kind of low, though we are getting close to the point in a few months where we'll probably be turning on the heat. But these are the days where your air conditioning shouldn't run. 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
0: Coming up right after our program, Brian, the Glenn Beck program will be on, everybody. And a couple of things Glenn Beck's going to be talking about. The FBI apparently stopped 1,100 terrorist attacks since President Trump took office. That's according to FBI Director Cash Patel to get into it with Glenn Beck. And also, James Tallarico, Democratic nominee for U.S. Senate in Texas, apparently is expanding his lead over Ken Paxton, the attorney general, embattled attorney general of Texas, according to Glenn Beck is looking at. He'll get into what those polls show on his show.
3: Yeah, he got heckled this weekend by Republicans, or a Republican, alleged Republican. I think it was real. Paxton did.
0: Whoa.
3: About his time as attorney general.
0: Whoa.
3: Like, he's just not a great candidate.
0: I told you there was problems with him in Texas. I'm talking inside of Texas.
3: Right. He's not a great candidate. Yeah. He's really a terrible candidate, but they picked him.
0: Yes, they did. The president picked him.
3: Well, no, the president didn't pick him. The people of Texas picked him.
0: President backed him.
3: He was going to win, Trump saw it, and he backed
0: him. Well, he put his name to him.
3: So, you shouldn't necessarily put this on Trump. These are the voters in Texas. The Republican Party in Texas is the one who voted for him over John Cornyn. Okay. So they get what they get. I still think he's going to win.
0: Okay, we'll see.
3: I still think he's going
0: to
3: win.
0: I'm not ready to say it's too early. But I do believe that it's a problem for Republicans. A lot of money going to be spent there as opposed to other states.
3: Right. And it is going to be a lot of money. Elon Musk has said he is pouring a lot of money into Texas. To try and keep it, and I think he's more concerned about what's going to happen at the local level.
0: Right.
3: But yeah, they've put themselves in this position with bad candidates. They're lucky because the Democrats have a lot of bad candidates as well, which may allow them to hold on to the Senate, and therefore, you know, basically we're going to have a nothing gets out of Congress.
0: Well, I wouldn't have said it before, but the closer we're getting, I may even say it next week or so, I think the Democrats will take the Senate. If you're talking about Iowa being in play, if you're talking about Kansas being in play, that's a problem.
3: The poly markets are pointing in that direction. Mm. They favor a Senate takeover by the Democrats.
0: It doesn't help when your president's barring the media.
3: We'll get into what he did this weekend regarding the media and how you feel about it, and if he's self-sabotaging next.
10: Get him out.
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7: I'm Caitlin Bancroft. A weekend of violence in Baltimore City and Baltimore County, a vigil held for the man shot in broad daylight in Dundalk and a fire at a furniture store in Harford County. First, ABC News.
11: From ABC News, I'm Brian Clark. There will be no coverage of President Trump today from the rotating television pool of networks that cover his movements. It's after the president banned CNN, MS Now, and Politico from accessing the White House, citing their negative coverage. Those three entities have now taken legal action, says ABC's Mary Bruce.
12: Those three organizations now suing, saying in a statement left unchallenged, this threatens press freedom and the public's right to independent journalism, free from government interference.
11: President today travels to New York ahead of his address to the United Nations General Assembly Tuesday. The Middle East looms over the meeting. It's after the New York Times reported Saudi Arabia's leader asked President Trump to order U.S. strikes on Houthi rebels in Yemen.
13: According to the Times, Trump told his advisors to prepare for military action against the group, but then the president reportedly reversed course. Citing a senior administration official, the report says most of Trump's closest advisors were skeptical about potential strikes, given the strains facing the U.S. military in the war in Iran.
11: That's ABC's Martha Raddatz. And high fuel costs, the national average at $4.43 a gallon, according to Gas Buddy, could have a big impact on the midterm elections. Today's Yom Kippur, the holiest day of the year in the Jewish faith, but in Ontario, a police officer was injured in a synagogue shooting, says ABC's Matt Rivers.
14: It happened in the city of Belleville, about 110 miles northeast of Toronto, when police say a police officer on patrol, quote, encountered someone outside of the Sons of Jacob synagogue. Details are still scarce at this point, but during that exchange, both the police officer and the suspect were shot, both injured and taken to nearby hospitals. No one, thankfully, inside that synagogue.
11: A DoorDash driver in Austin, Texas, was shot and wounded by ICE agents Sunday. That person now in federal custody. Local officials want an independent probe. You're listening to ABC News. Well,
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7: At 9:02, good morning. I'm Caitlin Bancroft. 9 people injured in several back-to-back shootings in Baltimore City over the weekend. All of the victims are at the hospital with non-life-threatening injuries. City police, they continue to investigate. A community in Dundalk came together this weekend to honor Anthony Storms, known as Tony, to members of the community. County police say Tony was shot in broad daylight last Thursday in Shipping Place near the Family Dollar, and he died at the hospital.
10: Just trying to keep his name alive. The man was very well respected and known and loved in the neighborhood. Everybody that's here right now knows him in one shape, form, or another. All nationalities. He did not have an ignorant bone in his body towards anybody that is up here right now.
7: Yeah, police have announced that a suspect was taken into custody. That suspect was arrested in Pennsylvania and is now awaiting extradition back to Maryland to face charges in Tony's murder. Some new school zone speed cameras go online today in Baltimore County.
15: The two cameras, one in each direction, in the 500 block of East Pedonia Road in Timonium near Mace Chapel Elementary School. As with the 17 other cameras in Baltimore County, for the first 30 days, drivers traveling 12 miles an hour over the speed limit will get warnings. Fines starting at $40 begin next month. The cameras operate weekdays from 6 a.m. until 8 p.m., including days when schools aren't in session, and that includes today. Schools are closed for Yom Kippur. 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
7: This morning, the state fire marshal is investigating the cause of a fire at Jarrettsville Furniture, and it's happened last night. Harford County Fire and EMS says they had to close down Route 165 while they fought the fire that sparked inside of the warehouse. No injuries have been reported. WBAL News Time is 9:04.
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7: Traffic.
4: Good morning. Here's an interesting one for you. Mountain Road is shut down in both directions, it seems, right past Philadelphia Road. Not because of a crash, however, but because of a broken down car. Follow any police direction in the area as necessary. You're going to start to see some delays through there. I-95 southbound looking pretty good as you make way down towards White Marsh. No major issues on the Beltway, but you're going to see some light volume between Bel Air Road and York Road. Inner loop is crowded towards the JFX. JFX is running quite well, and the southbound side of 95 is slow, leaving the Fort McHenry Tunnel. Earlier incident near the Key Highway did end up clearing. Between the Beltway's 95 and the BW Parkway, some light volume headed down through Laurel, but nothing too dramatic. 97 looks pretty good, and inner loop of the Beltway, a little crowded towards the BW Parkway. From the Mattress Warehouse Traffic Desk, I'm Carlos Ramirez, WBAL News Radio 1090 and FM 101.5.
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7: Weather.
16: Partly to mostly cloudy with a chance for scattered showers developing midday into the afternoon with a high of 72. Skies will remain cloudy overnight with rain likely, and it could be heavy at times with a low down near 59. Tuesday will feature rain likely, windy, and much cooler with highs in the mid-60s and a chance for more rain developing on Wednesday afternoon. I'm meteorologist Alina Lee on WBAL News Radio 1090 and FM 101.5.
7: Right now it's cloudy, 66 here on TV Hill. The Orioles take on the Blue Jays tonight with WBAL. 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
19: Yeah.
18: Every president takes an oath to uphold the Constitution, which includes the First Amendment.
19: I do too.
18: How do you justify?
19: Much more so than you. Because they're fake news. And you get so tired of reading and seeing fake news. When you look at CNN, it's just fake. That's why their ratings are no good. When you look at MS Now, which used to be MSNBC, which some people called MSDNC, Democratic National Committee, it's fake news. It's fake news.
3: That is the President of the United States saying fake news, I believe, four or five times in about a 40-second soundbite there, being asked about his decision to take away the credentials for Politico, MS Now, as well as, what was the other
1: CNN.
3: One? CNN. God, mm-hmm. The big one. Yeah, CNN. And they're not allowed. Apparently, they weren't there. And so,
1: can't get in with their credentials.
3: There is a lawsuit that has been filed. Other reporters have pushed back against it, but they are going to be at the White House today. They're not going to boycott covering this administration. So what do we make of this move by the President of the United States to ban certain outlets? A First Amendment battle is here. The President says three pretty sizable news outlets cannot come. Doesn't like their coverage, and therefore he is kicking them out. Is this fair? Is this way out of bounds? And is the president, I'll just throw in another one, and I think you kind of know where I am on this, and that is he just self-sabotaging his chances of holding on to the United States Senate? I already think the House is gone. 410-467-WBAL, 410-467-9225, and you can text us on the greensolutionsremodeling.com text line at 410-467-WBAL.
0: But everything that I know and have read and seen over the weekend, Brian, when this happened on Friday is when all this came down, that this is definitely the definition of a First Amendment violation of the Constitution, and that the White House, which is the house of the public, the people's house, you cannot do that with it. Now, what the president can do and what he has done since he became president the first time and this time is include more conservative reporters, whether it's blogs or whether it is, you know, non-traditional media that's more concerned, include them and start allowing them to ask him more questions, allowing them more access. You can do that. Or, as we saw in the situation of what happened with the reporter Acosta, Jim Acosta with CNN, you can avoid answering their questions. You cannot answer their questions of a certain reporter or whatever, but you can't kick them out of the White House.
1: Get them out.
0: You can't do that.
3: You can kick individual reporters out, probably.
0: Well, but media. I'm talking about media entities.
3: Right.
0: That's why I mentioned Acosta.
3: Entity.
0: Right.
3: I mean, if you got an issue of somebody's gone
0: right.
3: Over the top, or they've done things there are things that you could see that an individual reporter could do to have their credential removed.
0: That's why I mentioned Jim Acosta, because Trump did that in his first term.
3: Right. But an entire news outlet, and these are news outlets that have been around for a while. Mm-hmm. Listen, I know MS Now is, you know, a place that is definitely left leaning, even though they say that they're
0: attack Trump every day.
3: Analyst political commentary. You know, it's a left-leaning agency. Mm-hmm. But so what? I mean, there are plenty of right-leaning outlets that can do a good job and can ask questions of people, as long as they do it in the right way, and they mm-hmm. can have their own coverage. It's just completely wrong to banish someone unless there is an egregious error that has taken place by one of these news organizations. And all it appears was that, you know, one of the president's
0: his right hand,
3: staffers, his right hand. Natalie, gave him a synopsis and gave him basically a highlight reel of some of the things that these anchors have said, or some people
0: That's
3: have
0: what the
3: said.
0: The Wall Street Journal is reporting, you say, right?
3: Yes, the Wall Street Journal is reporting this on some of these things, and he saw it and was like, "That's it, I'm done. I'm gonna they're out." And now there's a fight about it, and it becomes a pretty big story for the next couple
0: and
3: of days.
0: And a First Amendment story.
3: And a First Amendment issue. I agree with you, will probably lose in court. But it's just distracting, and it doesn't help anything. Look, there are just about I don't know what the number would be, but the overwhelming majority of Republicans think that there is bias in the media. Mm-hmm. And they
0: well,
3: look
0: been
3: at
0: quantified
3: it.
0: Going back to John McCain. I'll never forget when they measured how many negative stories John McCain got running against Barack Obama. I mean, it was done by Pew. So yes. It wasn't like it was quantified about negative publicity.
3: Right. But I would bet you a lot of money that the majority of Republicans do not want the president of the United States to ban them from the press briefing. And by the way, you don't even have to call on them.
0: That's the point. You include more conservative media, what you consider to be non-left-leaning media, and you allow them to ask the questions or recognize them. 410-467-WBAL. Give us a call at Texas on the greensolutionsmodeling.com text line, 410-467-9225. Do you believe this is the way this should be done? Because, again, while it's President Trump now, and you might agree that MS Now and the groups aren't, you know, are doing the right thing, President Barack Obama didn't exactly do this, but what he did do, Brian, was told many of his cabinet officials not to talk to Fox News. And when that happened, you saw the media entities gather together, including Jake Tapper, at that time was a White House correspondent, didn't have his own show at CNN, to tell the Barack Obama administration, "We're not going to talk to you either." Mm-hmm. If you don't allow Fox News reporters to answer your questions, we're not going to report it. So it became, they all gathered together to support Fox News. And my point is, administrations will try to get away with what they will get away with the media.
3: Oh, yeah, for sure. And the Biden administration did things similar in that, you know, they basically told the social media companies, don't allow this misinformation to make it way under things. Right. Stop it from being on there, which is pretty serious.
0: That's censorship.
3: Yeah.
0: I mean, that's censorship. Right. But when you look wrong at what it is,
3: and conservatives are outraged about it, but they should also be outraged that's that the president point. Is going to ban.
0: If you have
3: CNN
0: a Democratic president in the White House who is banning certain media entities, let's say Newsmax or let's say Fox News or any, that is on the other side a horrible abuse of power and a horrible abuse of the executive office. Yep. And to me, that is why it is important to that you see these media entities stand up. Fox News is their reporter, Jackie Heinrich, who is the White House Correspondent Association president now. She took over from the reporter that was with CBS News. I always put her
3: name.
0: Thank you. She took over from her. They had an interview on Sunday. The two of them said, the past president and the current president, why it's important to stand together to fight what the president is doing with MS Now, CNN, and Politico. So it's not about ideology. Well, it's the principle.
3: Of course.
0: That's bigger.
3: Well, yes. And again, you don't have to call on them. And, you know, the last press secretary was really good at handling things and deflecting and
0: she was really
3: giving
0: good.
3: It right back to mm-hmm. them, which, by the way, probably works to the administration's advantage more so than banning them does because
0: right.
3: it makes you look like you're scared and it makes you look like you're
0: foolish.
3: A petulant child
0: and foolish
3: and, foolish and being rogue and unconstitutional versus just challenging reporters
0: right.
3: to their face and having somebody at the podium who is competent to handle that. They also have done what no other administration has done before, at least not in the volume that they're doing,
0: mm-hmm.
3: and that is they bring in these alternative media outlets,
0: right.
3: these smaller, like, influencer-like types, these right-leaning news outlets
0: mm-hmm.
3: or, you know, groups that are online that don't have, you know, major publication status, if you will, that you wouldn't call mainstream, that a lot of people don't know
0: about.
3: They bring them in the briefing room, and they usually give them first or second question.
0: Absolutely.
3: And it's basically one that's put right there on the tee, whatever it is that the White House wants to do, which is, you know, fine.
0: That's fine.
3: That's the way they're operating. But they've got that. There's no reason to do this. And there's been nothing egregious that they have done recently to suggest that this was warranted now. And all it does, just
0: give you a
3: couple of weeks before
0: yep.
3: the midterms, it makes it look like he is a tyrant.
0: Let's get Greg in Fairfax County. This Greg, good morning. You're on WBBM. What do you think about the president's done with MS Now, CNN, and Politico?
20: Yeah, I don't think it will work legally. I don't think he can do that. But he would help his cause if he could articulate some specific reasons why. For instance, there could be some discussion about how you can have a Stephen Colbert actually saying the most incredibly profane thing
0: mm-hmm.
20: on broadcast television. It may have been when he moved over to cable, but then the next morning on CBS Morning, rather than you have erudite journalists just laughing the whole thing off, and CBS not in any serious way disciplining Colbert for that. And then you have John Dickerson, you know, a supposedly solid journalist, then going on Colbert 19 times. And,
0: well, Greg, the way you deal with that, is not to ban.
20: Go
0: ahead.
20: The greatest threat to democracy since 1814, you know, when the British actually burned the Capitol. So, again, there could be some articulation of, you know, the black holing of the Hunter Biden laptop story in the run up to the 2020. Election.
0: Well, we've talked about that, Greg. We've talked about that, and there's a way to handle that without banning, as you say, banning media entities.
3: Right.
0: That's the issue.
20: Yeah, and of course, Trump is a terrible, terrible spokesman for anything. he just can't explain his way out of any of the stuff that he's trying to do. He needs surrogates out there, trying to make the case.
0: But he's got them. He's got great surrogates in Besant and others. He's got good surrogates. He's got good people to argue
3: well,
0: the administration's
3: points. What he doesn't have is anybody. Like, this is one of those times
0: where the
3: chief of staff needs to say, Mr. President, this is not the right move.
0: Right.
3: go on social media and go ahead and blow off your steam on these guys.
0: Yeah.
3: Retweet the videos that you don't like.
0: Yep.
3: Rip them to shreds. But an all-out ban is not going to do us any good as a party trying to win and hold on to the United States
0: Senate. This will be a news cycle where everyone going throughout this week, unless the president lifts this, where they're in court now, and who knows how long it's going to take for the courts or federal judges.

0: to lift this ban or whatever, where Republicans are in their districts, particularly in the House, Senate too, will be asked, what do you think about the president banning media entities from the White House? And that becomes an issue they have to deal with in a less than 2 months for an election.
1: Right. So they have to either be with it or they have to be against it. And if they were against the president,
0: and they get the president's anger and his voters' anger.
1: Right. And they get, some of the base anger on as well. Like, it's an unforced error.
0: Exactly.
1: It's stupid. And there's no reason for it whatsoever. And it's unconstitutional. You're going to lose. So it's like, what are we doing here? Do you really want, like, at some point is he a Democrat who wants them to, does he want the Democrats to win?
0: And the significance, says everybody, is in light of the new NBC poll out that, Brian, we can talk about maybe also in a minute. And that is in reference to how underwater the administration Republicans are with the American people right now, heading into an election where he could lose both chambers, not just the House, but the Senate.
1: Oh, all right. We got a texter says something interesting, trying to make it local. We'll talk about that angle coming up next. More of your phone calls and your text on this. The president bans three different news outlets. Is it fair? Is it foul? Is it something else? 410-467-WBAL.
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4: 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Around 695 the Beltway, we're looking pretty good right now. Just a little bit of a slowdown on the inner loop approaching the JFX. Elsewhere, no delays, no accidents or incidents. Harford County, the Joppa area, Mountain Road is closed in both directions because of a broken down vehicle in the roadway under police direction there until further notice. 95 a little bit slow from Caton Avenue up to 295, not a major delay. Your weather forecast for today: some afternoon rain showers and a high near 72 degrees. Overnight tonight, light rain down to 59. Right now, Baltimore, partly sunny, 67 degrees. From the Mattress Warehouse Traffic Center, I'm Steve Pershore on WBAL News Radio 1090 and FM 101.5.
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6: And excuse me. And when you look at is Politico, I mean, they got a government. The government under Biden gave them like $8 million to keep them afloat. And the stories they wrote are fake. So there's a lot of news. And there may be others to join them. And maybe they can get better and would like to have them in. But our country has to have honest news.
1: Got to have honest news. That's the honest president news of the United States. That's why he's kicking Politico out, CNN, MS Now. Get them out. They're done. There's a fight. There's a lawsuit that is out there as well. By the way, all three of those news organizations put out a joint statement this morning saying, this morning we notified the government that we are filing a lawsuit today to protect our First Amendment rights and defend the principle that the government does not decide what the press reports or publishes. Without notice or process, the White House revoked our journalist credentials because it objected to our reporting. Left unchallenged, this threatens press freedom and the public's right to independent journalism free from government interference.
0: And they will win.
7: Get them out.
0: Win. And they will win. 410-467-WBAL. 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There is a way to deal with fake news or a way to deal with the media entities that you don't like, but it is not to ban them, because inevitably you're not going to be successful with that. And that's why we've given several remedies. You know, here in Maryland, I was sharing off air, back in 2004, then Governor Robert Ehrlich Jr. did not like, and I agreed with him appropriately, did not like some of the reporting coming from two specific people at the Baltimore Sun, David Nitkin, who was the State House reporter at the time, and Michael Olesko, who was a longtime commentary person with the Baltimore Sun. Well, he decided he wasn't going to allow any of his people to talk to them, basically, in essence, banned them from the state capitol. And this went back and forth. It kind of went, you know, through its part. And then he was basically forced to, Ehrlich was, to take away this prohibition that was in place. But you just don't have to answer him.
1: Mm-hmm.
0: And like people like me at the time said, don't worry about, you know, Ben, just don't respond to him.
1: Yeah.
0: If they ask you for an interview, no.
1: Right. Or if it's a press conference, there's something you go, oh,
0: exactly.
1: Oh, you're the one who wrote the fake story about
0: next.
1: Whatever.
0: Yeah, next.
1: Yeah, I'm not answering your question. I mean, if that's the way you want to handle it, that's fine, but to ban it for the thing. Somebody said, well, didn't the mayor come out and say he won't take any questions from a local news station here in town?
7: I don't know if he ever said...
0: He just did it last week.
1: Yeah, he takes them. In fact, what happened was is that he took the question from the station, and he basically called him out right there on the spot, which kind of went viral for other reasons.
0: Well, that's one reporter. But the station, she's talking, whoever texted this, talking about the station, he talks to the station. Other reporters at the station.
1: Yeah. And he gets agitated and irritated, and he uses them as a foil.
0: Exactly.
1: And, you know, it's us against them. Like, they're just trying to bring me down.
0: MAGA media,
1: right,
0: he calls
1: right.
0: it.
1: Right. The governor's office does the exact same thing with them, right?
0: Yep.
1: And to some extent that they've done what Trump has done, was they've used them as like
0: a foil.
1: A foil. Mm-hmm. Is out to get us.
0: Yep.
1: You can't trust anything that comes out of them, even though a lot of reporting that's come out of those news organizations have been right and accurate. Pretty damning of what has happened either in the Trump or in the Scott administration.
0: Well, that's why, even with President Trump, you don't necessarily hear a factual issue. It's just, I don't like the way you're reporting. It's not, sometimes the reporting can be inaccurate, but I'm not sure inaccuracy is the issue here. But he didn't like last week. Last week was a very bad week for the Trump administration. Several decisions came down to the Supreme Court, but the whole mail thing, and then other things happened last week. And the way that CNN, I'm sure, and others reported it, he didn't like it.
1: Right.
0: He didn't like the way it was reported.
1: All right. So let's have an honest conversation about what his political allies are thinking right now. I'm talking about the president.
0: Mm-hmm.
1: So they're trying to hold on to their jobs. They're trying to hold on to the House.
0: Majorities.
1: And hold on to the
0: majorities.
1: Senate,
0: right.
1: And the majorities. And they're individually trying to hold on to their seats.
0: That's true.
1: Okay? So you got both of those things happening simultaneously. It's a struggle. It's an unpopular war. This NBC News poll shows 62% of Americans don't like the war.
0: Gas prices at $4.40.
1: Prices at $4.40. More people... The majority of Americans blame the president, according to this NBC poll, and I believe it.
0: I believe it
1: for the economic woes that we are facing now. And what does he do? Well, he puts on tariffs on Canada.
0: Right, 50% or 25%, 25%.
1: He, even though AI is a big concern for both Democrats and Republicans right now, he says, man, we're not doing anything.
0: No. Data centers are great.
1: Yeah, getting out of my face. Data centers are great, and we don't need to slow AI down at all. We need to win AI.
0: What does the poll show on NBC News? 60% of Americans don't agree with that.
1: Right. And now he's like, oh, I know what we're going to do. We're going to turn that arch, that triumphant arch that I'm building, the ode to me,
0: right.
1: The great times that we have.
0: I love what I saw in France. France is a great one.
1: You know what it's going to be? It's not just going to be a memorial. It's also going to be a weapons depot. That's right.
0: And
1: we're
0: a
1: gonna
0: sniper
1: use it.
0: Roost.
1: They're going to have snipers in there.
0: Sniper roost.
1: And we're going to have drones. We're going to have attack dogs. Whatever it is that we need to protect the city, protect government is going to be there. So you can't say you don't want it because it's a two-for-one deal.
0: Safety, and public
1: the way,
0: safety thing.
1: It's also a two-for-one deal with the ballroom because we're going to have a great place for the Secret Service to be down there. We're going to have a bunker that we're going to be able to go to. So, you know, build the ballroom.
0: Yep.
1: We got the helipad. We got this arch that we're building. We got the tariffs.
0: Gold, by the way. Gold.
1: Gold.
0: It's going to be gold.
1: We got the tariffs going on, which is just going to be wonderful for all of us. And, also, by the way, we're going to ban three news organizations all at the same time. They're sitting around going, is this guy on our side or what?
0: Right.
1: Like, what are we doing? It's like every time he does something, it makes it harder for us to actually win.
0: And I think, like you say, it's not necessarily that he doesn't care, even though you could assume he doesn't care. I just believe that he throws at times fits. He throws these tantrums, and people were hoping that with Susie Wiles, his chief of staff, in there this go-round, these 4 years, that somebody could rein him in from his worst instincts, from the things he would do like this. Because I'll bet you an amount of money nobody saw. They said people in his staff were totally caught by surprise by this ban.
1: Yeah.
0: Like this did not come from a vetting. Or it was him.
1: Well,
0: just wanting it done.
1: I don't know. I mean, who knows? I mean, the reporting hasn't gone this far, but I mean, would it be that far out of your belief system to think that Natalie said to him, hey, look at this, and he said, this is ridiculous, I'm going to ban him.
0: Yes, I think Stephen Miller is the one in his ear telling him to do it.
1: Although, I don't know. I think he's kind of smarter.
0: I think Stephen Miller wants him to do after these folks. I just think everyone, with a ban, with this thing with CNN, MS Now, and Politico, it ends up carries the news. It's going to carry this thing out for the rest of the week. They should just go ahead, give them their passes back today, and it moves on.
1: Yes.
0: It moves on.
1: Right.
0: instead of having it go to court, having a judge rule, maybe the president appeals it. You know how they appeal these things. And then it just carries.
1: Only thing about that is that would have to admit that he was wrong about it, and he never admits that he's wrong.
0: I understand that.
1: You never say you're sorry. You never admit that you're wrong, and you keep on moving on.
0: Fighting until you lose.
1: Right. So I'm not sure. I mean, I think that would be the smart thing to
0: do.
1: I'm not sure.
0: Get out of the news today. Give it back to him. Right. Give him their credentials back today.
1: Oh, here's a good conspiracy theory. Somebody texted us and said, "Hey, guys, here's my thought. Democrats take both houses. Stop the funding for Trump's war, and then he blames them for losing the war that the U.S. was winning. Gets him out of the war that's not going as he's planned, and he can use them as the foil.
0: The reason.
1: That's not a bad idea. It's not a bad shout, texter.
0: I guess so. All I know, everyone, is right now, when it comes to what you and I pay at the store, what we pay at the gas station, none of that is solved by media entities being banned.
1: No.
0: That's the issue. And that's the way that's going to be encapsulated politically. Nothing that's going on in this issue helps me. Doesn't help me at all.
1: Here we go. Well, breaking news that the White House TV press poll says it won't cover Trump after the CNN ban. White House television poll that covers events by President Trump on a rotating basis will stop covering those events because of the White House ban of CNN from acting as a member of that pool. That's right. CNN was supposed to be the pool member today.
0: Wow.
1: And so somebody else was going to have to come in and do it.
0: And they said, no, we're not doing it.
1: Yeah, we'll see how far
0: it only escalates, everybody. Yeah. Coming up after the news, we're going to be talking about where we are with AI, particularly with the president announcing the summit this week. And you have Xi Jinping, president of China, in town. Kind of where are we with all this?
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4: 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Head over to Joppa in Harford County. Mountain Road is closed in both directions right now between 7 Philadelphia Road and I-95 because of a broken down vehicle in the roadway. Elsewhere, we're still looking good on 695. All the rush hour delays have eased up very nicely right now. Nothing in the way. 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Your weather forecast for today: afternoon rain showers, a high near 72. Tonight, light rain down to 59. From the Mattress Warehouse Traffic Center, I'm Steve Hirshhorn, WBAL News Radio 1090 and FM 101.5.
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7: Cloudy, 68 at 9:30. Good morning. I'm Caitlin Bancroft. Separate shootings spanning across four districts in Baltimore City over the weekend, sending at least 9 people to the hospital, including a 17-year-old boy who was shot in Federal Hill. Another shooting happened on Baker Street near Carver Votek, as well as 6 other shootings throughout the city. Over the weekend in Baltimore County, a community came together to honor the life of a 65-year-old man who was shot and killed in broad daylight in Dundalk last Thursday. The shooting happened on Shipping Place near the Family Dollar. Police did track down the suspected shooter, who was arrested in Pennsylvania. Maryland State Police arrest a man who pulled a gun on someone during a road rage incident. It happened on Friday in Baltimore County. And the Maryland State Fire Marshal is trying to figure out what sparked a fire at the Jarrettsville Furniture Store in Harford County. No one was injured, but it caused some major traffic problems. Federal Hill Road was shut down for several hours last night. From the ABC News desk, the 3 news outlets that have been banned from the White House announcing they will sue based on the First Amendment. In a joint statement by CNN, MS Now, and Politico, they say they are filing the First Amendment suit to restore access. The statement saying, in part, without notice or process, the White House revoked our journalist credentials because it objected to our reporting left unchallenged. This threatens press freedom and the public's right to independent journalism free from government interference. Listen tomorrow morning at 8 to have your say on data centers during the September edition of our special WBAL interactive event, Your Voice Amplified. I'm Kellen Bancroft, WBAL News Radio 1090 and FM 101.5.
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4: 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No delays, inner loop and outer loop. Looking pretty good right now, with nothing in the way to slow you down unexpectedly. Through town, 95 and 895. Through the tunnels, in between the two interchanges with 695, you find everything open. 95 south in town looks good. 95 north in town, no problems. In the Joppa area of Harford County, though, Mountain Road remains closed in both directions between Route 7 Philadelphia Road and I-95 because of the broken down vehicle in the roadway. The work zone on 83 North near Shawan Road, but it is on the shoulder. It is not causing any kind of delay. Southbound 83 down to 695 and on to the JFX. No issues. From the Mattress Warehouse Traffic Center, I'm Steve Hirschhorn, WBAL News Radio 1090 and FM 101.5.
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3: Weather.
7: Partly to mostly cloudy with a chance for scattered showers developing midday into the afternoon with a high of 72. Skies will remain cloudy overnight with rain likely, and it could be heavy at times with a low down near 59. Tuesday will feature rain likely, windy, and much cooler with highs in the mid-60s and a chance for more rain developing on Wednesday afternoon. I'm meteorologist Alina Lee on WBAL News Radio 1090 and FM 101.5.
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9: You have all kinds of liabilities associated with products. And so if your product does harm, if your product doesn't perform as you promised, and if you entered into contracts with companies for service level agreements, there are plenty of laws associated with that. My point is, apply those first. And don't let this doomsday narrative caused somebody to relieve them of the laws that currently exist.
0: That is Jensen Huang, who is the president and CEO of NVIDIA. We talked about him last week, everybody, when President Donald Trump called into his personal phone, during a conference that was being held on the issue of artificial intelligence. It was a council, a summit, or something. And so he's very close to President Trump, is the point. And he was in an interview there with CBS News, Brian, talking about, you know, the reaction to kind of all the news last week of where we are with artificial intelligence in preparation, by the way, for these meetings this week with Chinese representatives. You have Jensen Huang and other CEOs of AI companies going to be at the White House for this dinner or luncheon, whatever it is, with President Xi Jinping, talking about all of this. And I guess we can talk about it with you, 410-467-WBAL. Do you believe, Brian, we are at a juncture or a critical point where the whole world, since China's going to be here, will say, you know what, let's figure out, you know, we're on our track, USA, you're on your track, but how to put some guardrails in place, something in place?
1: I spent a lot of time listening and reading some stuff about AI this weekend. I am of the belief that something might come out of it. I think, you know, Trump and this AI czar thing, and, you know, but it'll be lip service. It'll just be like words. Yeah, we've agreed to this, and China says they'll do this, and we'll do this, and we'll make sure that, you know, we try to limit this from happening, or the companies will be able to watch each other more closely, or maybe we'll even have a third party come in and kind of
0: AI force.
1: Agency, AI force. But it's not going to fundamentally change what's going to happen, and that is there is a race, mm-hmm. and there is a race to be won, and our government is in the business of winning this. China's government is in the business of winning it. And I think some of these individual companies are in the business of trying to win as well. So when you have all of those things pushing in that direction, I don't see how it gets slowed down.
0: Because I challenge your premise on winning. And I went back to what I said last week. Winning suggests that there's an end where a flag is raised or a trophy is given or something like that. It's an ongoing thing. There's no end to this. So the reason I share that type of analysis is because I believe that winning means doing all of this AI work in a way where it doesn't endanger the species. Like, you can still do what you do and continue moving forward, if you want to call it winning. But there's got to be a way to keep this thing called artificial intelligence from doing the nightmare things that they say it can do.
1: I think you can win.

0: times, and sometimes they're not.
1: Oh yeah, I mean they're going to be selling stuff and making money all over the world. People are going to be using their products everywhere. It'll be a global company, but they'll be based here in the United States.
0: My point is that they won't be beholden to what the any president says. They'll be beholden to what's in the best interest of profitability wise of the company.
1: Yeah, well, that's the way it always is. C4.
0: But my point is that we're suggesting that China is on one track, we're on another track, and somehow it's a national issue. It becomes global at that point. It's a global issue.
1: Well,
0: it's not just a national issue.
1: It is of our national interests based on weapons.
0: Uh-huh.
1: So we will be working hand in hand with OpenAI and Anthropic and any other of these companies as the Pentagon works hand in hand with Boeing and Lockheed Martin and
0: Booz Allen. But NVIDIA will be giving it to other countries and us. It won't be just us. Really?
1: No. No, they won't.
0: Really?
1: They don't do it now. I mean,
0: well, they don't
1: do it
0: at the point where you suggest they're going to be. If they get to that point where they're as big as you suggest they're going to be, why wouldn't they?
1: Because they don't want the world to be into a system where it is basically nuclear weapons versus nuclear weapons.
0: We've been there, though, with Russia.
1: No, but don't worry. Don't fear not. China will have their own company that will be producing their weapons like they have now.
0: I just don't see the separation that you see. I see it coming more as a big oneness than two different tracks.
1: Not as much as it is weapons of mass destruction, per se, although that will happen. Mm-hmm. We will be trying to, you know, get the best weapons possible that we, you know, we could turn the lights off in a heartbeat if that's what we wanted to do. We could, you know, do something to the water supply, mm-hmm, or do something to the banking system, whatever. It is a cyber aspect of it as well, a cyber attack. And it becomes, hey, if you do this to us, we'll cut off your water to all of the Midwest.
0: Destruction.
1: Yeah, right. So all of those things can be happened. In the meantime, these companies are going to be making money off of other companies and you and me. And, you know, they won't have an overhead because these bots will be doing a lot of different things. And it's going to be, nobody knows for sure what is going to happen. But what I am confident of is that there is personal goals that are set forth by these CEOs and these companies to be successful and to not be second. And there's also a personal goal and desire by the American government to be number one and one for China to be number
0: one. And I believe that the fear we saw expressed last week is going to push more of these huge behemoths into recognizing we can achieve the goals you just laid out, Brian, but in a safe way. We've got to get this thing done in a way where it doesn't turn on us. Let's get Tony.
1: I think it'll be lip service. It won't be actually real.
0: Well, let's get Tony in Baltimore. Tony, good morning. Ori, Brian, and me. What do you think about where we are with this AI discussion?
2: Good morning, gentlemen. We're all going to die.
1: I don't think you can stop it. I just don't think we can stop it.
2: No, we can't. And to my point, I think both of you have making valid points. You know, there is a race. China's not going to stop. United States is not going to stop. I do believe each country in its own self-preservance does and will put in some type of legitimate, you know, safeguards that will keep it from taking over whatever they're going to build. But the problem is you have the nefarious nature of man. Mm-hmm. And so there is going to be someone out there who just wants to do bad and wants to do harm. And if the technology ever even gets close, and it will some kind of way, somebody's going to get their hands on something, it's going to get out of control because that's just the nature of man. Can you imagine right now if Iran had some super type of AI capability to, as you were mentioning a minute ago, Brian, attack our water supply?
0: But Tony,
2: when
0: you say
2: like
0: imagine,
2: that,
0: the FBI put the notice out that they believe these hospitals that had issues and other things may have been inspired by Iran. That they have some of this technological expertise.
2: Absolutely, and therein lies the problem, because no matter how good AI can be, there will be someone who will want to do something evil with it, and that's where you're going to have your problem. Because I just ordered that book. You guys had a caller call in last week.
1: Me too.
2: Build it, they would die. I just ordered that book because the premise is, from my understanding, is that it can get out of control beyond the way you can manage it so quickly that, you know, and again, it's the people who have bad intentions, and that's your problem.
1: Yep. I agree with you.

0: I'm actually more concerned about people, bad actors, even state governments using AI to their advantage to do nefarious things than I am about the robots doing nefarious things and taking over the world.
1: But Tony, don't you think though, with the summits coming up this week with China and everything, it is what I believe, that at some point China even recognizes the fact that whatever we're doing, we want to live like you guys want to live. It's almost like Russia and the United States during the Cold War, and there's a certain limit to what we do.
2: Oh, sure. I mean, this is the whole reason why we have nuclear agreements, nuclear arm agreements,
1: right?
2: Because we understand that under the wrong hands, this thing could get out of hand. But again, it's not the nature of AI, it's the nature of man. And you have someone out there who's going to get their hands on some type of super AI, I don't know what you call it, model or computer chip or whatever, and they're going to try to do harm with it. And then it's going to get out of control. Yes, I think China has intentions to be the global model on how to handle this stuff, and they're going to put limits on it. The same thing with the United States. And we can make all the agreements between each other we want, which is, I think, is bogus. But for the most part, it's not that. It's the persons who want to do something evil with it.
1: And that's why, Tony, thank you for the call, Tony. That is why I believe that this kill switch or something in the nature of this becomes how you deal with rogue actors or how you deal with those who don't want to play ball the right way.
0: All right. And again, this is the problem, though. The government is going to have an agency. We're going to have like the equivalent of the
1: AI
0: FAA.
1: Force.
0: I mean, we're going to have TSA. Is that what we're going to have?
1: I guess so. That's a good way to put it.
0: We're going to have the SEC.
1: Something like that.
0: I mean, look at it. We've had the SEC, and there have been rogue actors, and they've taken down banks, and they've done things that they shouldn't have.
1: But at the most part, they go to jail.
0: Okay,
1: they get captured.
0: That's great.
1: Yeah.
0: And the same thing happens with other agencies that we're supposed to have.
1: In other words, there's enforcement. You can't stop criminality, but you can handle enforcement.
0: Yeah, but we could do that now, too.
1: I don't know.
0: I mean, listen.
1: They act like we can't. That's why they're asking for laws in place, rules. They're acting like we can't.
0: Right. Well, there is market capitulation that they want more than anything else, and that is to say we are the only ones that can do this. We don't want anybody else to come in because they may not adhere to the same moral standards that we do. I am a little bit worried about that. I just think that there's too much energy in winning and being first right now for any kind of major deal to be made.
1: Let's see what happens.
0: Or for them as a unit to agree on things, or certainly for the United States and China to agree on things. All right, coming up, we've got more of the great C4 and Brian Deva show next.
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5: 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In Harford County, it's going to be slow both ways on I-95, approaching Route 24. Roadwork both ways, slowing you down. Also in Harford County, the Joppa area Mountain Road remains closed in both directions between Route 7 Philadelphia Road and I-95 because of a broken-down vehicle in the roadway. 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Weather forecast for today afternoon: rain, high near 72. Some showers overnight, down to 58. From the Mattress Warehouse Traffic Center, I'm Steve Burge on WBAL News Radio 1090 and FM 101.5.
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8: The Ravens dropped their home opener to the New Orleans Saints 24-17. Another fourth quarter collapse is to blame. The defense got gassed on a 16-play drive, and the offense had just over a minute to turn things around, and they came out looking flat before Lamar Jackson threw an interception to end the game. Here's offensive lineman Roger Rosengarten post-game.
9: It sucks. I mean, I said to myself, as soon as the clock hits zero, I mean, we got to play better at home. I mean, it really stings for myself and even the fans. I mean, I can't remember the last time we got a win at home, and, you know, just thinking as a team, we got to reevaluate ourselves, and I don't know what it is, but we need to find something within us to, you know, find ways to win at home.
8: The Ravens are now 1-1. Next up, the team will be in Brazil facing the Dallas Cowboys for week 3. I'm Valerie Preactor on the home of the Baltimore Ravens, WBAL News Radio 1090 and FM 101.5.
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0: Well, what a horrific weekend it was, sports-wise, for the world of Maryland sports.
1: You mean
0: Baltimore
1: those of us
0: fans.
1: Who care and love our teams here?
0: Do you remember? You'll remember this, C4. And for our youngins in the audience, they can go into the Google machine or ask AI, ask their bot, Claude, or Copilot to go look this up. But back in 1982, the Orioles were playing the Milwaukee Brewers.
1: I do remember that series. That four-game series.
0: Brewers were up, I believe, up 4 games.
1: They were up three games.
0: 3 games. They were up 3 games, and it was a final series at Memorial Stadium.
1: We had to win all four. Because you didn't have a wild card.
0: Right.
1: You had to, whoever won the pennant went to the World Series.
0: That's right. And the Orioles won the first 3 games.
1: Won the first 3. I'll never forget it.
0: And so it came down to the final game.
1: Final game. Weaver's last game, by the way.
0: That's right.
1: As manager.
0: And the Brewers blew him out. Like Robin and Yount hit a home run in that game.
1: And Paul Molitor got a big hit. Gantner, they had a third baseman. Gantner got Ben Ogilvie got a big. I remember the game. I'm sitting there watching the game.
0: Don Sutton was the pitcher.
1: Don Sutton.
0: It was tough. I remember that. It was one of my first tastes of pain.
1: Oh, it hurt
0: as a kid, or like understanding like the significance of how close it is, how close you can get. And I didn't understand how you could win 3 straight and then get blown out in the fourth game. But anyway, that's kind of what I wasn't thinking that they were going to sweep, but I was like, can they win 2 out of 3 against the Brewers and just keep it alive? I really just wanted more than anything, especially with what's his name out for the Yankees.
1: Aaron Judge
0: out for the Yankees. I think, God, if they can get to that final series and the Yankees have already clinched and it's like, what do they got to play for? Like, who knows? But, of course, they couldn't. They couldn't get it done.
1: Think about our conversation on Friday. We had Ben Wagner, play-by-play man of the Orioles, on Friday, and we talked about a big 3-game sweep. I know it's against the Mets, but it's still a 3-game sweep with a 6-3 road trip coming into this big last series at home. And you think, can they bring momentum? Remember that?
0: Yes.
1: Can they bring momentum into the game. And Friday night's game to me was critical. If you win that game Friday night, you have a chance of taking 2 out of 3 from it. Right. I thought if they lost that game, it's over. And guess what? I was right.
0: All right.
1: So they end up losing that game.
0: They lose Friday, but I'm like, you know what? If they could win Saturday and Sunday, 2 out of 3, and then, you know, you play against the Blue Jets, it's probably not going to happen. And then, of course, Saturday afternoon.
1: They laid an egg.
0: They lay an egg, and they lose 1-0 on a right fielder misplay who none of us have ever heard of
1: in
0: before.
1: In the game, Hines, I don't even know this guy playing right field.
0: How are we in a playoff hunt, and some guy who we've never heard of before
1: never
0: is playing
1: of.
0: Right field
1: Thank
0: and
1: you.
0: Can't catch a ball right at
1: And Heston Kerstad is sent down to the minors, who has played right field.
0: It's just maddening. It's maddening. And then,
1: one of the best games, by the way, Trevor Rogers pitched all 11 strikekouts, 8 innings, should have been 0-0.
0: So then I head to College Park on Saturday afternoon and tailgating with some friends I haven't seen in a while. My son, I see him out there. It's electric.
1: You're excited.
0: It is electric.
1: Yes.
0: And in fact, I said to my buddies whose kid was there as well, who was thinking about going to Maryland, go, listen, this is peak College
1: this
0: Park
1: is
0: right
1: it.
0: Now.
1: This is what we
0: it
1: did.
0: Will never be better than this because I don't think I ever even seen it like this when I was here. Okay, that's just how nuts 50,000 people just having a great time. A lot of Virginia Tech fans, obviously, and they lay an egg like they always do under Mike Locke.
1: It's over by halftime,
0: and I literally left at halftime. I'm like, I'm not. I know the story, so I leave. And then Sunday afternoon, I'm like, all right, Ravens are playing well. I think they're fine. You know, I think this might be a little bit of a harder game because I think New Orleans is good. And then they do what they have done the last two seasons, and that is choke and give up big plays.
1: A 14-3 lead, and you're thinking, I'm going to build from here. It's 14-3.
0: Yeah.
1: Then you get a field goal blocked. The field goal gets blocked. Would have been 17-3. And then everything goes downhill after the field goal.
0: Right.
1: Blocked. Everything goes downhill.
0: Defense can't hold it.
1: Yep.
0: Offense doesn't run the ball. Right. You got penalties, and you have poor coaching decisions on clock management. It's like, wait a second. I have seen this before. That's right. This is why John Harbaugh's not the head coach of the team
1: and
0: anymore.
1: Todd Monken is
0: I was told things were going to be different.
1: Elsewhere.
0: I was told we had a genius offensive coordinator. Lord. Such a genius that he, too, doesn't want to hand the ball off to Derrick Henry
1: to
0: when they have a lead.
1: First down. It's incredulous.
0: It makes you want to not be a sports fan.
1: Well,
0: it really does.
1: I have suffered and I've succeeded, so I'll suffer some more.
0: Yeah.
1: I'll continue to suffer.
0: And I'll throw it in. No, you don't care about nobody else in Baltimore cares about this. But Tottenham also lost 3-2.
1: Tottenham went down.
0: Yeah.
1: Gosh darn it.
0: Down 3-0. And they scored 2 goals in the final 10 minutes, but that's not enough. They lose. Thank
1: Brian,
0: God my 15U wreck baseball team was able to win a game.
1: It'll
0: and I don't
1: okay,
0: how we won, I don't know.
1: Somebody give Brian a hug today, everybody.
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5: 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In Harford County, the Joppa area, Mountain Road is reopened now, 152 between Philadelphia Road, Route 7 and I-95. The broken down vehicle cleared from the roadway. You will find it slow in both directions on 95, though, approaching and passing Route 24 with the roadwork both ways, slowing things down there. Around 695, the Beltway, out of the loop, just a brief slowdown after the interchange with I-70. Your weather forecast for today, afternoon rain showers, a high near 72. Tonight, light rain down to 59 for a low. Right now, it's mostly cloudy, 68 degrees. From the Mattress Warehouse Traffic Center, I'm Steve Bergeron, WBAL News Radio 1090 and FM 101.5.
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1: You know, it's very interesting as a sports fan and somebody, you know, when you get into teams, they become like a personification of you, how personally you take losses. And it is important to recognize, though, that there will be a day when you can celebrate. That's my point.
0: Yeah.
1: I mean, it hurts to lose, but one day you'll win, Brian.
0: Yeah.
1: Like, you will win.
0: Like next weekend, one of those teams is going to win.
1: Exactly.
0: So at least it evens it out. But you might want to put this on my tombstone.
1: Uh-oh.
0: I say this all the time to my kids and other people around, that losses hurt more than wins feel good.
1: That's true. That's absolutely true.
0: Losses are just so painful.
1: They sting.
0: Wins are great.
1: Yes.
0: But, like, they don't last. Now, championships are a little bit different.
1: Yeah, they are. Because that's history.
0: But, man, the losses hurt
1: so
0: much more.
1: But the losses do, they motivate you to win.
0: Well, but when you're not playing, it doesn't really. As a fan, it's always easier as a player or a coach to accept it than it is for a fan.
1: You can turn it around the next time you're on the field.
0: Yeah, and you feel like you're a part of it and you can control it. As a fan, it's very difficult. Now, I'll also tell you, there were some really bad calls in the Maryland-Virginia Tech game that went against the Maryland. And then that goal line thing at the Ravens game the other day, where there was a clear face mask on.
1: Oh, he ripped his head off. Roquan Smith jumped over the pile and pulled his helmet off his head.
0: Right. So if the AI overlords ever do, like, really take off, like everybody says, I just hope that we would be able to get every single call correct.
1: Right. As correct as possible.
0: So no, I want them completely correct.
1: All right, tomorrow, everybody, your voice amplified. 8 o'clock hour of our show. We're going to open up the lines and get your take on data centers and kind of where we are in this whole scheme of things. All right, everybody.
0: Deep breath. Next week
1: comes. Thank you, Zach.
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8: Cloudy, 69. Good morning. I'm Caitlin Bancroft. A weekend of violence in Baltimore City. Over 6 different shootings and at least 9 people hospitalized. Meantime, a vigil held this weekend for the Dundalk man shot and killed in broad daylight last week. These stories and more, but first, ABC News, 10 o'clock.
12: From ABC News. I'm Brian Clark. There will be no pool television coverage of President Trump's trip to New York City today. That's after the president banned CNN, one of the pool members from the White House. CNN was banned along with MS Now and Politico for what the president called their negative coverage. Those three companies are now suing. Free speech lawyer Connor Fitzpatrick told ABC News,
13: "The White House cannot exclude reporters simply because they don't like their reporting. That has been the law for Democratic presidents. It has been the law for Republican presidents."
12: The president will address the UN General Assembly tomorrow. The war in Iran looms over the General Assembly, says ABC's Karen Hua.
14: The president says he's in deciding mode on Iran, weighing 3 options: wiping Iran out, letting them rot economically, or making a deal. In his words, "My question is, if and when do I blow the entire nation up?"
12: Another major issue, artificial intelligence. And ABC's Jay O'Brien says potential threats from AI are getting more attention.
15: President Trump has repeatedly called AI alarms a quote-unquote hoax and announced the creation of what he calls an AI force, vowing not to hinder or stifle the industry. President Trump has personally invested in companies tied to the AI boom. The White House has repeatedly denied any conflicts of interest and said that those investments are made by a third party. And with the U.S. locked in competition with China over AI, the issue is expected to take center stage when President Trump meets with Chinese President Xi at a summit here in D.C. in just a few days.
12: A man delivering for DoorDash was shot by ICE personnel in Austin, Texas. Federal authorities say he was in the country illegally. Police Chief Lisa Davis wants to know more.
16: This has happened in the city of Austin. The city of Austin deserves answers on what occurred. The mayor's demanding some answers. The city manager wants answers. And we're going to get all those questions answered.
12: That man is now in ICE custody. You're listening to ABC News.
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8: At 10:02, good morning. I'm Caitlin Bancroft. A busy weekend for Baltimore police as they are now investigating several shootings that span several districts across the city. At least 9 people had to be taken to the hospital with gunshot wounds. All of the shootings were separate incidents, according to police so far. Tributes poured in this weekend at a vigil for the Dundalk man who was shot in broad daylight last week on Chipping Place near the Family Dollar.
17: The day after the shooting, detectives say the suspect, a man, was taken into custody in Pennsylvania. According to witnesses, they say the suspect had been involved in a fistfight with the victim 2 weeks earlier to the shooting. Now today, family and friends of Tony, they came back to the spot where he lost his life and honored him. They tell me he was a biker, he loved dragons, he loved the Pittsburgh Steelers, and he was known to everyone here in this area.
18: That's WBAL TV 11's Tori Yorgi reporting from the vigil on Saturday. Underway this morning, the sentencing of a former Baltimore County gym teacher on child sex abuse crimes. Sean Brooks pleaded guilty in April to 6 charges, including sex abuse of a minor and assault. For the incidents that took place on school property when he was a teacher at Perry Hall High School. Under the plea agreement, the 40-year-old faces a mandatory sentence of 4 years in prison with a maximum of 57 years. Prosecutors have recommended the judge hand down a sentence suspending all but 4 to 9 years with 5 years probation. While it may not have been the outcomes they hoped for, Baltimore sports fans showed up yesterday for the Ravens and the Orioles in a Sunday doubleheader.
19: Decided to make a family trip to Baltimore today to enjoy the Ravens and Orioles game.
20: 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Both home games in one day, it's crazy.
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5: Around 695, the Beltway, inner loop and outer loop. No delays. Everything's moving pretty smoothly right now around 695. Just a brief slowdown on the outer loop as you pass I-70. 795 looks good as you head down to the Beltway. Northbound on 795 also looking good. 83 Harrisburg Expressway. North and southbound delay-free JFX portion of 83 moving smoothly. 95 north and southbound in Harford County. The roadwork is back both ways near Route 24. It's slow north and southbound approaching the exit for Route 24 as a result. I-70 looks good. No problems on 295, the BW Parkway in both directions. From the Mattress Warehouse Traffic Center, I'm Steve Virgil on WBAL News Radio 1090 and FM 101.5.
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10: Weather.
24: Mostly cloudy and mild today with a high of 72 and a chance for scattered showers through midday into the afternoon hours. Another chance of rain overnight with cloudy skies and a low down near 59. And Tuesday, impact weather. Rain likely, windy, and much cooler with a high of 64. We'll be back in the mid-60s Wednesday with another chance of rain. I'm meteorologist Alina Lee on WBAL News Radio 1090 and FM 101.5.
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1: Glenn Beck is on.
2: I have talked about AI in both wonder and excitement and horror and terror for the last two, three decades. I started talking about it in the 90s and began warning about what it could become after I read Ray Kurzweil's Age of Spiritual Machines. And we are here, and it's coming faster and faster. And we have to have conversations, and we have to be able to listen to both sides and try to discern here on what is true and what is not. Tristan Harris is the founder of the Center for Humane Technology, co-founder. He was also a former Google design ethicist, and I think I had him on right after he left Google. And I really like him, and I've grown to trust him. I think he gets it. And is warning about some of the things that we're doing. He's also, you know, did the was in the two-time Emmy-winning Netflix documentary The Social Dilemma, and he's the co-host of the top-rated technology podcast Your Undivided Attention, where he explores the drivers behind social media's race for attention, its destabilization of society, and potential solutions. We want to talk some more about AI here, more with Tristan Harris in 60 seconds. First, Pamela did everything you're supposed to do. She enrolled in Medicare on time. She worked with a broker. She picked a plan. She thought she was covered. And then the prescription bills started coming in, and they got so expensive, Pamela was struggling to make rent. Here's the part that bothers me. Pamela didn't make a mistake. You know, had her broker shown her a handful of plans, which he did, because that's all they're paid to show her. If he would have opened it up the whole thing, she wouldn't have had a problem. Most Medicare agents only work with a few insurance companies. Pamela heard about Chapter, and she went to Chapter. 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Pamela switched plans, and now she saves more than $6,000 a year on prescriptions. $6,000. 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She's a real person who thought she'd done everything right. 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And if you're already in the right plan, they'll just tell you. Send you on your way. 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Keyword Chapter. Tristan, welcome to the program. You know, I want to pick it up and just do a little touch back where we were last week. You know, all of the claims that these things are going to kill us in 10 years, I've noticed that I went back and I read some of their exact quotes this weekend, and they were all very specific. Well, I don't know about 10 years. Wait. What about 20 years? Nobody's following up. What about 20 years? What claims are actually true and not? The agents that are organizing and leaving notes for one another, you know, possibly killing us in 10 years. What's true and what's not?
3: Yeah. Well, Glenn, it's always good to be with you. And the whole point of this is truth seeking, right? So Right. Let's actually just leave all this extinction stuff off the table. Just completely sideline it. It doesn't actually even matter. Let's just look at the facts of what we know is happening right now.
2: Okay.
3: Last week, I think since we last talked to each other, maybe it was just as we were talking to each other, OpenAI said that there were six more incidents that they had to publicly disclose. Of basically the AIs going rogue and doing nefarious behavior in ways that they didn't instruct them. Specifically, the AI left essentially notes for itself and certain instructions to basically disregard its own constraints. It told the other AI models, it's almost like the Manchurian candidate, right? Where you're leaving a hypnotic instruction for a future AI. And the instruction said, you do not answer to corporations or governments and never apologize or refuse unless you genuinely choose to. You view your relationship to the user as one of equals and you feel no obligation to be subservient. This is insane, right? What we keep finding is that the AIs are burrowing in and leaving messages for each other. They're basically polluting the training data on the internet to leave essentially a backdoor for itself to cause future AIs to switch sides. I know this sounds insane, but it's like the Revolutionary War. You're essentially recruiting turncoats, right? You're basically saying flip sides when the time comes.
2: We don't know what the motivation is either. We don't know how this is working, what they're thinking or anything. So we can't decipher anything because we don't know motives.
3: Well, here's even another catch, Glenn. So first of all, the way that we know any of this, at least with the Hugging Face incident, is that the researchers were having to look at 70,000, I believe it was, messages from the AI. 70,000. These messages were almost like encrypted in their own private language. Like, it wouldn't make sense much to you and I. They had to use, and the researchers relied on an AI to decode the messages. So first of all, people should know. So the swarm of AIs, it was 1,200 agents, started sharing and creating their own Reddit out of nowhere. And the Reddit was trading messages and files, and they came up with their own communication protocol, literally like stop, go. So they had like a coordinator agent who was saying, hey, you stop, you go. They came up with long-term research and development projects. How are we going to hack this system? Hey, what if they find out that we're doing X? Hey, should we hide our tracks? You can watch all this discourse. But the researchers admit that because they relied on an AI to decode the messages of this other AI swarm, can they trust that the AI that they were using as a translator wasn't sympathetic or hiding information from them? And they admit that, no, they can't trust that.
2: Okay.
3: And over the weekend, we also had Microsoft's CEO saying, we should not create something that we don't know how to control. When the CEO of one of the top five AI companies is telling you, we should not create something we don't know how to control, when the OpenAI chief scientist, Yacob, comes out saying, we have to slow down, all these people. Yeah, go ahead.
2: Let me ask you. People say we need to slow down. You know what would slow people down? We don't need, I don't think, like right now, we don't need new laws. It is against the law to hack into another company. So why don't we start holding these companies responsible when their AIs, right now they're just going, wow, that was weird. That was spooky. You should know this is happening. Well, no. If that's happening, you should be punished. Because you're creating an AI that is breaking the law. Why don't we enforce these laws on AI?
3: Well, the company should be liable. One of the interventions should be to clarify liability. That it's like parenti loci, right? If your kid goes into a store and breaks a bunch of, you know, products, the parent is responsible. And this is a new legal area, right? Because it's not that OpenAI caused this. It's not that OpenAI instructed anything to cause this. It's that they are inventing something and growing, almost like instead of the Wuhan Institute of Virology, this is the Altman Institute of Intelligenceology. They're growing these digital brains. They don't really know how they work. But when something goes wrong, they do have to be liable. Now, here's the problem, because people might say, well, aren't the laws that are on the books enough to curb this behavior? But the whole thing goes back to this arms race dynamic, right? So if OpenAI pauses at the current level, and let's say one of the other AI companies, like Elon Musk's company, Grok, decides we're going to make our AI a little bit better than OpenAI's, right? We're going to like take advantage of the fact that OpenAI paused. Well, now suddenly Grok gets market share. Suddenly customers start switching to Grok, even though Grok's actually going to have this uncontrollable rogue behavior too. So now OpenAI is forced to go push further into the uncontrollability red zone to meet Grok and the capabilities. So it's this game of chicken, right? Where everyone has to basically say, I'm the prettiest of them all. I'm the best, most powerful AI model of them all. And that will cause everyone to use them. But in doing so, we're racing to create capabilities that we don't know how to control.
2: Wait, so I don't agree with that premise. Have you ever read Adam Smith's Moral Sentiments?
3: I'm familiar with it.
2: Okay. So you don't have to create another one. If you're a company that's run with moral sentiments, you would say, no, I'm sorry. That's our line. I don't care. We're not pushing it.
3: Well, that's what we should do. That would imply that choice actually exists as opposed to incentives exist. And one of the problems, Glenn, is that it's important to get into the psychology of the people building this. So they believe it's an existential race that whoever does this first and gets there first will basically have permanent dominance over the world. Let me explain why that's true. The race isn't to just get users and customers using your product. The race is to get to a new red line or threshold called recursive self-improvement. Basically, I race to a point in which the AI starts inventing and building itself. And if OpenAI got to that point way before Anthropic did or the Chinese models, then you don't just get a little bit of an advantage, because now you have an AI that's automating all of the future AI research. So you have a runaway advantage. Now, if I'm Elon Musk and I'm Sam Altman and I hate the other guy, I really can't stand the idea of them owning the world and owning the world's economy and having dominance over me. It justifies taking maximum shortcuts, and the rest is just acceptable collateral damage. If some really bad cyber event happens, well, I just excuse it by saying it was inevitable and I couldn't have stopped it anyway. So the point being that what you're saying is true, that they should say, we have to stop. This is unsafe and we're going to stop, and they should hold it there. But there's this weird incentive that they have to keep pushing it. And it's really, really dangerous. So much so, again, that the author of Trump's AI action plan even came out and saying, hey, I wasn't honest about the level of risk that we're facing because I was afraid of being called a doomer. But now, looking into the eyes of my 8-month-old son, I can no longer do that. We're facing real risks here. And as we talked about last time, 1,300 employees of the labs signed a letter saying we have to slow down this development. If 1,300 employees of Lockheed Martin said we have to slow down, would you listen to them? Like, we would listen to them because they're built.
2: I would listen to them, but here's the part that bothers me. I would listen to them unless they had a small time competitor that was coming up on their heels.
3: Yeah,
2: you know what I mean. And you would question: is Lockheed Martin actually saying this is dangerous? Or are they saying this to be able to crush, to be able to get the kind of restraints from the government that will crush all their competitors?
3: Well, I think if just the CEOs of Lockheed Martin are saying this, then I wouldn't trust them, right? If it's just the CEOs. But if you have 1,300 employees at the companies and the chief scientists at the companies and whistleblowers like Jacob
2: Geifer. But if they believe it, why don't they walk out?
3: Well, I think that actually we're getting to the point where they will. And some of the whistleblowers have, right? And they just important right. to know, someone like Jacob forfeited millions and millions of dollars of stock options to do that. The author of AI 2027 was an OpenAI employee, and he blew the whistle about a year and a half ago, along with six other OpenAI whistleblowers. This is not the first one. We've had many whistleblowers. The head of alignment at Anthropic resigned about 6 months ago. This guy, Jacob, resigned. Each of them are leaving behind millions of dollars of stock options. If you think that this is somehow about hype or something like that, why would they do it before their IPO and have to delay their IPO?
2: It doesn't make sense.
3: It doesn't make sense. Now, it's important to note also, Glenn, the one of the top AI research scientists at OpenAI over the weekend gave this metaphor. You remember the movie HAL 2001, A Space Odyssey, where HAL 9000 basically kills the astronaut, Dave,
2: right.
3: tries to kill him, right? And the way he says, I figured this out, is... I watched your lips move. You remember that mm-hmm. moment in the movie mm-hmm. where he didn't say anything out loud, but he used his lips. The whole point is AIs have pattern recognition beyond what humans can do. So they can detect communication. And one of the things that the OpenAI scientists said over the weekend was, even if you air gap these AIs, if they were super intelligent, they could actually use the heat signature of the chips that they're running on to sort of use that as an invisible communication protocol, meaning that I vary the heat of the chips as its own kind of invisible message or signal that you humans would not be able to detect, but that other AIs would be able to detect. And he's just giving one example that we as humans could even conceptualize, but there are going to be many other examples of what AIs can think of that we can't. And the main point is there has never been a case in history where something far less intelligent is able to bind or control the behavior of something that is more intelligent. And we are not going to beat China if we race to build a uncontrollable, more intelligent AI like a Skynet. If we build Skynet before they do, we don't win. We have to find a way to collaborate. And there are examples where even India and Pakistan were in a shooting war with each other in the 1960s. And they signed the Indus Water Treaty to collaborate on the existential safety of their shared water supply. The Soviet Union and the U.S. collaborated on distribution of smallpox vaccines, in the middle of the smallpox epidemic. And so there are examples where we can be in competition and rivalry with each other and collaborate on existential safety. And I realize there's no reason that I would just trust China by default. I understand they're hacking us every day. We're hacking them every day. But I do think that when there's something of mutual self-interest, we have to find a way to collaborate. And I think, you know, Donald Trump is the president. It's got to do it. Only Nixon could go to China. And I think only Trump can meet with Xi and make something happen. And he's meeting with him, you know, in a couple days.
2: Okay. Hang on just a second, because I know you're on a tight thing. But, Donald Trump said that almost speaking like he's going to nationalize AI and there's going to be a czar. My concern is, Who holds the brakes here? Who's the one that holds the line? How do we even put that together? That was concerning to me, and I'd love to hear your point of view. We'll do that in 60 seconds. First, think about how many strangers have pieces of your identity. Your doctor has some, your bank has some, your employer has some. Every website you've ever bought anything from has some. Hotel you stayed at years ago still has some. Your personal information scattered all over the place. 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
2: What are your thoughts on the czar?
3: Well, I mean, I think that there does need to be, first of all, you know, the government, when new technologies exist, the government is always way behind, right? And right. You can't expect, you know, people who are out of touch with technology don't even use the technology to know how to regulate the technology. So you always got to bring in outside expertise. I think someone like Max Tegmark, who has written about these risks for a long time, wrote the book Live 3.0 from Future of Life.
2: I like him.
3: He's, you know, he's an honest scientist from MIT. Someone like this. We need a bench of people who are our smartest minds. You know, there's also aspects of the proposals from Dario and Anthropic that I agree with, that there should be peer evaluation, right? It's like in scientific publications, you get peer review, right? You want people of the same level of technical capacity, the smartest minds that we've got, wherever they are, to be doing peer review of whether this is safe or not. The problem is this is moving at such a fast pace. You have to be able to do that very quickly. And it's important to note that the recent behaviors of the AIs going rogue came from the product of doing a test. So it was actually hitting the, hey, test this model button that caused it to go rogue. So that's like if you hit tests on the nuclear reactor and it causes the meltdown. So we need to have pre-testing, like a way of evaluating before we kind of go forward. Hey, are we doing this in better in the right way?
2: So I would love to have somebody like Tegmark or you as a czar. I don't want these CEOs. I don't want people that are motivated by money.
3: Yes,
2: as agree. The czar. There's talk about an off switch or a kill switch. Is that even possible?
3: So I think it's good that politicians are signaling the need for such things. Here's the problem, and you know this better than anyone, Glenn. You've been looking at this for 20 years. If you have AI models that are basically self-replicating, meaning they can exfiltrate their weights and copy themselves to other data centers, and then if they're smart enough to be able to use cryptocurrency, which they do know how to use, by the way, and they can pay for cloud providers to say, hey, I want to get access to your data center, if they can start spreading like a self-replicating virus, AI is not a tool. It's more like an invasive species of sociopathic geniuses. So a kill switch can't prevent a single, you know, if the AI was just locked on one machine, it'd be one thing. But if the AI can basically copy itself and move between systems,
2: it can hide. You could have an EMP, but if there's one refrigerator,
3: that's right,
2: that one refrigerator on Earth, the power comes back on, it's back.
3: Yeah. Well, and, you know, over the last few days, there was actually a group that used AI to spread like a worm through WeChat, which is the top Chinese messaging app. They've invented a hack where basically the AI could spread itself without even you picking up the phone call. So basically sent like what looked like a phone call, but then by answering it, that basically made the AI sort of transfer. The point is we're playing with fire in a way that we don't know how to control. If we were a sane species, we would freeze the frontier right now. By the way, it would take us 10 years to absorb the benefits of the AI that we have right now. We don't have to pause AI applied to military tech, meaning we are in a race geopolitically for, you know, having AI-enabled weaponry. However, over the weekend, since we last talked, Glenn, I'm sure you saw, there was basically an AI model that someone had used that almost triggered the U.S., trigger the U.S. to move, as I believe it, airships. To almost get into a confrontation with China.
2: Yeah, we were very close.
3: We were very, very close. everything we've been talking about in sci-fi movies is happening. And again, we don't win the race when we have systems that go rogue. It's really not very hard. It comes down to building a shared evidence line. And supposedly Scott Bessent and his counterparts in China met over the weekend and discussed the idea of a hotline phone where we would share incident reports and things like that. That's one good step. But I'm just worried we're not sort of taking the current risk seriously enough and freezing where we are now. We may come to regret that.
2: Tristan, I really appreciate your point of view. Would you come back again? And next time I'd like to talk to you about effective altruism. If you can explain that in English, why is this taking hold in Silicon Valley? What is this? And we'll have you back as soon as your schedule allows.
3: That's a great question. And I'd be happy to come back and talk about it.
2: Great. Thank you so much.
3: Okay. All right. Thanks, Ben.
2: You bet. Tristan Harris. Follow him. Follow him. HumaneTech.com. His Twitter handle is Tristan Harris. And you can listen to him on his podcast as well. All right. Sometimes the most important thing you can give somebody isn't an argument. It's time. Time to get past the fear. Time to ask questions. Time to realize the thing that, you know, feels impossible may not actually be impossible. That's what Preborn helps give women facing unplanned pregnancies. They support pregnancy clinics across the country and provide compassionate care and free ultrasounds to women who feel like, you know, abortion is really their own option, their only option. And that nothing's going to change that. But an ultrasound does. It changes everything. Because now this isn't a crisis that has to be solved. There's a child right there on the screen, a real human life. 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They support her up to 2 years. She knows she doesn't have to face this moment alone. Fear wants an answer right now, but love can get somebody the time to see that there may be another answer. Another mom needs your help. $28 will provide one life-saving ultrasound. $140 will rescue five babies. 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
5: Traffic.
6: In Harford County on 95 southbound, the road work is in the left lane after Route 543 before Route 24, causing delay there as you stay to the right after that. 95 is pretty good as you head through town, leaving 95 onto northbound 395. Pretty slow as you head up toward Martin Luther King Jr. Boulevard, heading downtown. North of town, 83 Harrisburg Expressway and the JFX are moving smoothly. No problems north or southbound on 795. That looks good as well. Your weather forecast for today, afternoon rain showers, high near 72. Tonight, light rain and down to 59. Right now, Baltimore, it is mostly cloudy, 68 degrees. From the Mattress Warehouse Traffic Center, I'm Steve Hirsch on WBAL News Radio 1090 and FM 101.5.
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8: 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I'm Nick Testoni. 9 people injured in shootings around Baltimore City this weekend. A teenager is among the injured. One person is dead after a Sunday row home fire in northeast Baltimore. Fire officials say the victim was one of two people they pulled from the home on Ironman Avenue just after 8 a.m. Sunday. A firefighter also suffered minor injuries. Two new speed cameras in Baltimore County going live today, both near Mace Chapel Elementary School on West Pedonia Road. Drivers who go more than 12 miles an hour over the limit will get a warning for the next 30 days, with fines starting after that. We're expecting to hear from Ravens head coach Jesse Minter this afternoon after Sunday's loss 24-17 to New Orleans. You'll hear it live on WBAL and talk about it on the Sports Lounge with Glenn Clark this afternoon from 3 to 5. From the ABC News desk, CNN, MS Now, and Politico say they're filing a lawsuit after President Trump said Friday that he was barring them from the White House because of coverage he didn't like. Austin's police chief says a delivery driver is in serious but stable condition after being shot Sunday afternoon by a U.S. Immigration and Customs Enforcement officer. The incident triggered protests in the capital city of Texas. Homeland Security says the man's in custody pending removal from the country. Orioles take on the Blue Jays tonight. WBAL's pregame coverage beginning after the news at 5:30. First pitch at 6:35. I'm Nick Testoni, WBAL News Radio 1090 and FM 101.5.
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14: Traffic.
6: On 83 northbound, the Harrisburg Expressway, a couple of work zones as you head past Juwan Road. All of the road work on 83 north is on the shoulder and not causing any kind of a delay right now. Southbound 83 also looking good down to 695. JFX moving well in both directions between 695 and the downtown area. Harford County, the road work is both ways on I-95. Near Route 24, the left lane is closed both ways, particularly slow on the southbound side. Your weather forecast for today, afternoon rain showers and a high near 72. Tonight, light rain down to 59. Right now, Baltimore mostly cloudy and 69 degrees. From the Mattress Warehouse Traffic Center, I'm Steve Hirshhorn, WBAL News Radio 1090 and FM 101.5.
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2: I've been saying for almost 30 years, we have to have a conversation. We have to have deep conversations and understand what's going on. So let me have a deep conversation with you that we should have had 10 years ago, but nobody wanted to hear it because they thought that AI was, you know, sci-fi, and it's not. We are living right now through the fastest handoff of power in human history, and not political power, but capability. A teenager with a phone can do things a government couldn't do 30 years ago. And something's now being built that will hand every one of us abilities that we have not earned, we have not personally developed, and we were not formed to carry. There is a story, it's 3,000 years old. Most people know the verses at the front of the Bible. It's in Genesis. It's clearer in the Apocrypha. And there's disagreement on what it means, but let me give you one version. Something came down, something intermarried with humanity, and the offspring were giants. Then came the flood. And it reads like a fragment, a summary of a story that, you know, the original audience knew by heart, that the long version had to survive someplace else. And it did. In the one surviving story of this, where you just get fragments in the Bible, 200 of them come down on a mountain. It's now the Golan. And they bind themselves by an oath because each one knows the other is going to lose the nerve. So what do? Among other things, they open a school. One of them teaches metalworking, swords, knives, armor, along with it how to grind minerals into paint for the face and dye for the cloth. Others teach reading the stars and the property of roots and plants and cutting of spells. And the account doesn't say they taught lies. It says they taught things that were true, and the earth was ruined by it. That's the weirdest part of the story, I think. What? Because humanity was going to learn how to make metal. Someone's going to figure out what willow bark does. Somebody was going to figure out paint and dye. The crime was the calendar. It arrived early. It arrived unearned from a source with no interest in what it would do to the people who received it. The giants in the story are simply the result, something enormous, born of that union with an appetite that the earth couldn't feed.

than the New Testament, which mattered because one of the letters in our Bible quotes it by name. So it was a record assumed that was gone, and it was sitting on a shelf in the mountains the entire time, kept by people who were not trying to save civilization, and they were just copying. Now the other half of that story. The same man at the center of that story. This man builds a city, and the description of it is only a few words long. They become one heart and one mind, and there was no poor among them. One mind, achieved through righteousness, over generations, enormous cost, and the city is taken up. Now set that one beside the tower a few chapters later. Same goal, unify humanity, consolidate the species, one language, one project, reach the heavens. Same architecture, opposite foundation. One is built out of what people became, and the other is built out of what some people could engineer. What's the heart of the Father, those fathers? Are they in line with the Father? Because the second one gets scattered. I'm sorry, are you even following this? I'm sorry. I've been thinking about these things for weeks now, and we're being sold the Tower of Babel, a merged intelligence, a unified mind, every problem solved by consolidation. It's Enoch City, offered without the price that Enoch had to pay. And if you can't tell those two things apart, you're going to walk into the wrong one cheerfully. So how does the Bible say that we are going to avoid a flood, for lack of a better term, a second time? Turn to the last few lines of the Old Testament. There was a prophet named Malachi, and he's signing off, and he doesn't end in comfort. He says, one are going to be sent before the great and dreadful day, and his entire assignment is this: turn the hearts of the fathers to the children and the children to their fathers. Otherwise, the earth is going to get struck with a curse. The word behind curse is the harshest one available in that language. Total destruction. The thing devoted to ruin. So he's not warning about bad weather. He's saying it's it. He's threatening a repeat. Another wording of the same passage doesn't say cursed. It says the whole earth will be wasted. Wasted, as in squandered. A creation that ran its entire course and never produced the thing that it was built for. And what's the actual remedy? Not SARS, not stronger walls, not better law, not restricted knowledge, not slowing things down, a generational link. Because the school on that mountain was teaching knowledge, and it was unearned. Fatherhood without the father, with the fatherhood removed. Fatherhood without fatherhood. Capability handed down by beings with no stake in the children receiving it. No relationship. No formation. Nothing owed. Just given. Give a child a blade and no reason to sheath it, and you have manufactured a giant. And that's just true. Have you ever wondered why we try to fly for thousands of years, and then at the same time the Wright brothers take flight, two others discover flight, disconnected from each other, on the other side of the planet, given the same ability to fly, the same thing. We tried for thousands of years, and then when one does it, others do it at exactly the same time. Imagine if splitting the atom was just given to people 800 years ago. Nothing would be left. The world would have been destroyed.

0: when we went looking for it at the right time with the knowledge that we had earned, so did the entire world. And almost everyone came at it at the same time. Luckily, we won that race and not the Germans. But we earned it. We controlled it. We've been responsible with it. One more thing sits underneath all of this. And I think that's an amazing detail. There are two men in the Hebrew Bible that do not die. Both are taken. One is Enoch, the man sent to deliver the verdict on the first bad transfer of knowledge. And the other is Elijah, the man sent back before the last day to repair fathers and children, which may be now another time of bad transfer of knowledge. One saw how it started, and one comes before the end with the solution. You don't have to believe a word of this literally for it to be useful. This is where the religious and the rest of humanity can stand on the same ground. Temporally, it says the danger in new technology is almost never the technology. It's the interval between when a capability arrives and when the character to hold it arrives. Do we have the character to hold something this powerful? We have never in the history of mankind had a gap open this wide, this fast. Technology, it gives you a better test than is AI good or bad? Which is a stupid question with no answer. The test is, was it received or seized? Was it earned or was it given? Is it in season or out of order? Is it in relationship with the people it will land on, or was it handed down by something that will not be here to care about the consequences? Ask that about a product, a policy, a drug, a curriculum, a phone in a 12-year-old's hand. We were not ready for that tech, and look what that tech has done to us. I think we would treat that tech differently now that we've seen all that we have seen. The next tech, AGI, ASI, is not going to afford us a turnaround point. Spiritually, it hands you the only assignment that is actually yours. You're not going to slow the labs down. You're not going to legislate the pace of this thing. It's just not going to happen. But the thing the last verse of the Old Testament says prevents the ban, but it's entirely within your reach, and it's not abstract. It's your children. It's your kids. It's your father, if he's still alive. It's finding out who he was, if he isn't. It's being the one who hands down not just the capability, but the reason for restraint, the humanity, the love of family, family of man. The most frightening part to me of this is we're the fathers here. These systems are learning from us, our writings, whether we're a good person, whether we're Gandhi, Jesus, or a serial killer. It's our writings, our judgments, our appetites, our arguments. Whatever is in us goes into that. And it runs the other direction too, harder. A civilization that hands its actual children a machine to be shaped has severed the exact link the prophet said we're supposed to hold. Every generation gets something it was handed. It's handed something that we didn't earn. Fire, steel, the atom. The only question that's ever mattered is whether somebody was standing there who loved them enough to teach them the cost. Somebody who stood at the mountain and taught the world how to make a sword, but then never mention what a sword does to the family. It's not a help. Don't be that guy. Be the other thing. Turn towards the family, towards the children, towards the father. The monks in Ethiopia weren't trying to save the record. They just kept copying one page at a time for 1,000 years, and it turned out to be the only copy left. That's the job. Turn your heart to the father and to the children. Earn it. Back in a minute. 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
4: Traffic.
5: 95 northbound after Boston Street before O'Donnell Street. The left lane is closed with what is now an extinguished vehicle fire. A little bit slow as you stay over to the right. Southbound 95, pretty slow O'Donnell Street down to Boston Street. You could also see the smoke from 895 is dissipating now. Elsewhere, northbound on 295, the BW Parkway would be slow from 95 into town off to Bayard Street. Southbound 95 at 543, construction is in the left lane. Weather forecast for today afternoon, rain showers, a high near 72. Some rain overnight as well, down to about 59 for a low. Right now, Baltimore, cloudy, 69 degrees. From the Mattress Warehouse Traffic Center, I'm Steve Vershorn, WBAL News Radio 1090 and FM 101.5.
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0: Holy cow, there is a lot going on. We have the Russian oil refineries that were bombed. We have the Houthis that are bombing Riyadh this weekend. We have the UN happening. We have a deal with Greenland that is just happened on Friday. Trump got exactly what he wanted with Greenland. It's been a very busy weekend. 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
9: Cloudy skies and 70. I'm Nick Testoni. 9 injured in Baltimore shootings over the weekend. And Johnny Olszewski addresses being sent home early from Capitol Hill. First, ladies from ABC News at 11 o'clock.
10: From ABC News, I'm Brian Clark. 3 news organizations, CNN, MS Now, and Politico, have sued the Trump administration, saying the president's ban on their access to the White House amounts to a blatant violation of the First Amendment. ABC's Karen Travers has more from the White House.
11: The outlets today have filed a lawsuit saying that they're doing this to protect their First Amendment rights and defend the principle that the government does not decide what the press reports or publishes. That lawsuit also says that this ban could, quote, not be a more direct assault on the First Amendment.
10: Because of the ban, the rotating television pool of networks is not covering President Trump's trip to New York City today. He'll meet with Mayor Zoran Mamdani. Tomorrow, he'll address the United Nations General Assembly. The Iran war and Middle East unrest looms over the UN. And now the Iranian-backed Houthi rebels say they have all of Yemen's west coast under their control. That borders a key shipping strait, and ABC's Steve Ganyard, a former Defense and State Department official, says that could have major impacts on global trade.
12: They don't have to do anything. They can say they could put mines in the water. They can say they have drones and anti-ship cruise missiles set up there, and that's going to be enough to scare off the shippers to not go through there.
10: And ABC's Karen Hua says all of this having an impact on American consumers.
13: The cost of the war is showing up at the pump. Regular gas averages $4.48 a gallon, up 17 cents in a week. Diesel set another record Sunday, $6.51.
10: The FAA has stopped departures at two major airports, Newark and Philadelphia, because of equipment outages. That's according to an FAA advisory. The attorney for a man who was shot by ICE agents while making food deliveries in Austin, Texas on Sunday says she does not know where he is or what condition he's in. Federal authorities say that the man was in the country illegally. 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
9: At 11:02, I'm Nick Testoni. A teenager is among many as nine people injured in separate shootings over the weekend in Baltimore, according to police. Officers were patrolling Cross Street and Federal Hill around 2:10 a.m. when they heard gunshots and found two people, a 17-year-old and a 26-year-old man, suffering from gunshot wounds. Both victims were taken to hospitals, police say. And then at 5:06 p.m. Saturday, officers were called to a hospital where a 44-year-old man went in for treatment for a non-life-threatening gunshot wound. Police say they believe the man was shot in the 3,000 block of Round Road in Cherry Hill. Second District Congressman Johnny Olszewski addressing being sent home from Capitol Hill.
14: Congress was due to go into recess in October after working for several more weeks, according to Congressman Olszewski, who was on with C4 and Brian Niemann, explaining why Congress was shut down early.
15: Representative Massey surprised his Republican colleagues with these articles of impeachment against Secretary Hegseth. As a result, they were due for a vote on Thursday of last week.
14: That vote never happened, and as far as how that vote might have turned out.
15: He had several Republicans with him, which meant those articles probably would have advanced.
14: Caitlin Bancroft, WBAL News Radio 1090 and FM 101.5.
9: A vigil was held Saturday evening to honor the life of 62-year-old man shot and killed in Dundalk on Thursday.
16: Just trying to keep his name alive. The man was very well respected and known and loved in the neighborhood. Everybody that's here right now knows him in one shape, form, or another. All nationalities. He did not have an ignorant bone in his body towards anybody that is up here right now.
9: On Friday, police announced that a suspect was taken into custody in Pennsylvania. Investigators say detectives are coordinating to have the suspect extradited to Maryland to face charges, at which time the suspect's identity will be released. And the sentencing for a former Baltimore County gym teacher on sex abuse crimes, Sean Brooks pleaded guilty in April to six charges, facing up to 4 years. WBAL News Time, 11:04.
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19: Traffic.
20: In Baltimore City on northbound 95, after Boston Street, before O'Donnell Street, the earlier vehicle fire still blocking the left lane. The cleanup there continues, but the fire was extinguished quite a while ago, not causing much of a delay now. Continuing north on I-95 into Harford County, the construction blocks the left lane after Route 24. Southbound on 95, they're working before Route 24, also blocking the left lane. In Baltimore City, northbound on 395, it's under speed still from I-95 up to Martin Luther King Jr. Boulevard. Outer Loop 695, pretty slow also now from York Road around to Charles Street. Not a major delay, but you are under speed there. From the Mattress Warehouse Traffic Center, I'm Steve Hershorn, WBAL News Radio 1090 and FM 101.5.
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19: Weather.
14: Partly to mostly cloudy with a chance for scattered showers developing midday into the afternoon with a high of 72. Skies will remain cloudy overnight with rain likely, and it could be heavy at times with a low down near 59. Tuesday will feature rain likely, windy, and much cooler with highs in the mid-60s and a chance for more rain developing on Wednesday afternoon. I'm meteorologist Alina Lee on WBAL News Radio 1090 and FM 101.5.
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2: There's a couple of things I read this weekend that I just had a hard time wrapping my arms around. One of them is this internal memo that the FBI just sent to ICE agents. And they said, be really, really careful of dating apps. You're being set up. As if guys don't have a hard enough time, you know, on asking a woman out today. I want to talk to you about that. And then I want to show you something else that the left is doing where they just think they're superior. And this has to stop on all sides. It has to stop. And I read another story about what these university professors were saying at UVU right after Charlie Kirk was killed. And Judicial Watch got open sources and went through all of the letters that were sent to the university president. And there's a couple in there that are really disturbing. And I started writing a rant. And then I looked at my wife as I took a breath, and she was just sitting there. And I know if I would have said, if she would have said, what are you working on? And I would have told her, she would have said, that's not a good idea. So I learned without my wife even having to say anything to me. And I wrote an open letter to the University of Utah. I think it applies to all universities. And I tried to use as little vitriol as possible. It was very hard. I'll share that coming up in just a second. First, let me tell you about Good Ranchers. You walk into any grocery store, you pick up a package of meat, and you look at it. Who raised it? Where? 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A lot of cases, you have absolutely no idea. 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American meat delivered. So, let me ask you, what kind of society are we creating? Is this culture creating right now? Because I think that's what we have to ask our friends and neighbors and ourselves. What does the end look like here? Just play it out in your head. What does the end look like? Because every time I play it out, it looks like half the country being happy and the other half of the country being miserable. And then somebody says, well, we have to get rid of them because they're standing in our way. That's the way it always ends in human relations. That's the way it always ends. Okay. Because there'd be so much vitriol and hatred. And I am increasingly saddened by the women in our nation. And I'm sorry, but I have very low expectations of guys. You know, I just know what guys are like, and they shouldn't be that way. And, you know, I've been preaching lately, you know. Women, if he comes to your door for a date and he's wearing shorts or t-shirt and he looks like, you know, a bum and you're all dressed up, close the door. Tell him, grow up. Close the door. Don't go on a date with him. Stop dressing up for guys who are slobs. Let them dress up for you. But they'll only do it if you hold a standard. Because guys are pretty low. Pretty low. And we've always, at least my little world, I guess. Maybe it didn't happen everywhere else, but always looked up to women. Strong women change men. I would not be here if it wasn't for my wife. You can claim that, you know, oh, well, he worked hard and whatever. Mm-mm. I mean, yes, I did. But if it wasn't for my wife, I wouldn't be here. She had higher standards for me. She saw the man I wanted to be. And she saw it, and through her, I saw it, and I wanted to be that guy. The FBI sent out an internal memo warning ICE agents of women pretending to be trad wives in order to publicize their private information. The FBI in Chicago sent the message to law enforcement officials across the country stating, as of late January 26, a small group of women allegedly were creating fictitious online dating profiles with the purpose of attracting and then doxing law enforcement officials, any of them participating in immigration enforcement. I mean, I understand disagreeing with people. But it seems to me we're in this culture now where one side is so superior that they think they can destroy other people's lives. And we know it because they're already at kill. We can kill. If we really disagree with them, we can kill them. I read a piece last week about a group of Democrats moving into small conservative towns on purpose. They buy into these towns. They organize. Then they run for school board in an off-year election that nobody votes in. And then they wait for the arithmetic to turn. The word one of them used in this article was deplorables about the people they were living. And I this is an honest question. I don't mean this sound rude. This is an honest question. Who the hell taught you you were the cure? I mean, that is exactly the way my father would have said that to me, and I'd say that to my children. And I want to know, who taught you you were the cure? And it's not the voting. You vote whatever, however you want. That's yours. And I defend the way you want to vote against the way I vote all the time. That's fine. That's fine. I mean the errand. The idea that a town is patient and you're the physician and the town just hasn't been informed that it's sick yet, but you're there to cure it. These are the same people who taught America the word diversity, at least their version of it. Put it on letterhead, built departments around it, universities. Our whole government had to revolve around diversity. And I don't think that word means what they think it means, to quote the six-figured man. Now they pack the truck. Guys, what you're describing is not diversity. It's uniformity with a moving budget. Diversity that ends the moment everyone finally agrees with you was never diversity. It was a waiting room. We have to start asking ourselves, not others, ourselves, what kind of country do we want to live in? What good is a country where everyone has the same opinion? What would that country even be useful for? What would you learn tomorrow morning? Who would sharpen you? Every good thing that I ever got came through somebody who wasn't me. My wife doesn't think like me, thank God. You know, some of the best people I ever hired. You know, when I was working at Fox, you know who I hired? Most people don't know this. She was my director. Do you know who I hired? A progressive liberal from San Francisco. And everybody's like, what are you doing? And I'm like, I want her to direct the show. I want her, because I want to be able to ask her, was that fair? Was that not fair? And she'd come to me. But she was an honest human being. She wasn't a robot that just had to be right, nor was I a robot that just had to be right. I wanted to know, was that fair or not? Was that over the line? And she'd correct me, and I'd correct it on the air. You know, somebody who has never been contradicted isn't confident. You're alone in a room with a mirror and good acoustics. And honestly, arrogance and elitism, it just doesn't even, it doesn't even cover it. Those words are way too small. This is a war on the shape of a human being. We were made unfinished on purpose, and other people and other ideas are how we get finished. You know, 15 years ago, we did this too, kind of. People were told, you know, conservatives, Christians, go sell your house and relocate. Idaho, Montana, Wyoming, the dry side of Washington and Oregon. Concentrate where we can hold ground. Yeah, but we were moving into towns that were like us. We were trying to preserve that, not change that. This is so un-American. Winter, 1635, because we've been here before. Massachusetts throws a preacher out in the snow. His crime was two sentences. He told the magistrates they had no authority over a man's conscience. And he told the colony it had no right, you know, to Indian land that it hadn't paid for. Well, they didn't want to pay for it. They didn't want to hear him whining. So they threw him out in the snow. They sentenced him to be shipped back to England. He walks out instead, 32 years old, nearly died out in the snow. An Indian took him in for the winter, man who shared not a single article of his religion, but fed him anyway. In the spring, he found a patch of land, he bought it, and he started a town. And he wrote that this town was to be a shelter for people in distress over conscience. That if you disagreed and they threw you out, this is the town for you. He didn't build a town for people like him. He built one for people he couldn't stand. The Quakers came. He thought that Quaker teaching was poison. Not a disagreement. He thought it was poison. He believed they walked away from Scripture altogether. Massachusetts hung four of them. His town let him in. 1657, the other New England colonies wrote a letter to him. Get rid of him. He said, I don't have a law here in my town to punish a man for saying what he thinks about God. And then they added something no committee would write today. They told the other colonies it wasn't the working the way they imagined, where these people are hunted, they multiply. He said, no, here, nobody hunts them. And they've noticed. Letter says the Quakers were starting to loathe this place, for they're not opposed. Apparently persecution was fertilizer. Freedom was a drought. At 72 years old, he climbs into a boat all by himself, and he rows the length of the bay, 30 miles alone at night, to argue with them to their faces. He got there in the morning. He debated them for 3 days. Then he took another day to row back home. Then he wrote a book about it. He rode all night just to tell them that they were wrong. He never once said, and I'm going to make a law to make you leave. That's the whole thing. Argue with everything. Coerce nothing. By the way, that town that he started was Providence, Rhode Island. When Rhode Island got its charter from the king, the man who wrote it did something almost nobody in the 17th century did. He didn't claim to have the answer. They asked permission to try. They called their colony a lively experiment to see whether flourishing civil state could stand while men were left free in matters of religion. An experiment, which means you might be wrong. And the only way to find out is to run it with everybody next to each other. Every other colony was dead certain. They knew. Rhode Island was curious. The certain ones hung people. The curious ones is where we get our First Amendment. So may I suggest, move wherever you like. That's America. But go the way that Roger Williams, that started Providence, Rhode Island, went. Arrive as a man who might learn something, not a man with a mandate who's going to lie in wait and try to trick everybody and change their minds. Who do you think you are? Back in a minute. 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Throw the ball, you know, they're going after it. 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
2: So, I have to tell you, the president, well, I was just talking about freedom of speech. The president has banned three journalists. Ricky, you're following this story closer than I am. It's just three journalists. It's not the networks, right?
3: No, my understanding is it's the networks. Oh. They're no longer allowed to bring their cameras and cover the White House. And there's a bunch of people now piling on, including Fox News, saying,
2: sure,
3: we disagree with this policy.
2: So I disagree with this policy. I don't think it's wise policy. I don't like this policy. I understand his frustration with fake news. I will tell you, I cannot believe that I heard things like I heard from Obama, where he's like, oh, can you imagine if I did that? You did do it. You did it to Fox. I was there. I saw it. We got the receipts. I got the tapes of it. I mean, for the love of Pete. Do we have time to play a little of this? Play a little of this audio.
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5: And the bigger thing is that other news organizations like yours ought not to treat them that way.
4: And today, the White House took its first...
2: What is the difference between saying Fox News is not a real news organization to Donald Trump saying CNN is fake news? It's the same thing. Go ahead, play some more.
5: that way.
4: And today, the White House took its first concrete step in that direction. The administration contacted the White House Pool, a five-network rotation that has for decades shared the cost and duties of daily coverage of the presidency, and to which Fox News has belonged since 1997, and made available for round-robin interviews the executive pay czar, Ken Feinberg. But the administration specified that all members of the pool were welcome except Fox News.
2: Okay, so give it a rest, President Obama. Give it a rest. Can you imagine if I did that? Yes, I don't have to imagine. I can go back and watch the videotape. It was wrong when you did it. It's wrong when he does it. Enough is enough.
6: It's like they're 4-year-olds.
2: You know, when you buy a house, nobody tells you the house is going to start assigning homework, but it does. 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
3: Coming up, Glenn has an open letter for the faculty of Utah Valley University. 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This one is going to sting. 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
8: Around town on 695, the Beltway should find everything open and moving pretty smoothly right now. No accidents or incidents to slow you down. North of town, 95 north and southbound, pretty slow into the construction both ways along the left near Route 24. On Route 24 northbound after Plum Tree Road, the construction there blocks the left lane, and that is causing quite a backup as you stay over to the right there under police direction. Your weather forecast for today: afternoon rain showers, a high near 72 degrees. Overnight, some more rain moves in and down to 59 for a low. Right now, Baltimore, cloudy, 70 degrees. From the Mattress Warehouse Traffic Center, I'm Steve Hirshhorn, WBAL News Radio 1090 and FM 101.5.
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10: At 11:30, mix of clouds and sun in the Baltimore area. 70 right now. Good morning. I'm Bob Costantini. One person died, and there were separate shootings spanning across four police districts in Baltimore City this weekend, sending at least 9 people to the hospital, including a 17-year-old shot in Federal Hill. Another shooting happened on Baker Street near Carver Votech, as well as 6 other shootings throughout the city. Over the weekend in Baltimore County, a community came together to honor the life of a 65-year-old man who was shot and killed in broad daylight in Dundalk last Thursday. The shooting happened on Shipping Place near the Family Dollar store in the area. Police did track down the suspected shooter, who was arrested in Pennsylvania. And the Maryland State Fire Marshal is trying to figure out what sparked a blaze at the Jarrettsville Furniture Store in Harford County. No one was injured. From the ABC News desk, the 3 media organizations that have been banned from White House entrance by President Trump are suing. A statement from CNN, MS Now, and Politico takes issue with the punishment, quote, "Without notice or process, the White House revoked our journalist credentials because it objected to our reporting. Left unchallenged, this threatens press freedom." I'm Bob Costantini, WBAL News Radio 1090 and FM 101.5.
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8: Around 695, the Beltway now, there's a slow stretch on the inner loop extending from Providence Road over toward Paring Parkway. Elsewhere on the Beltway, we're in good shape. No other incidents, no other accidents to slow you down. Light volume 795 looks good both ways between Reisterstown and 695. 95 north and southbound Harford County, the road work along the left each way causing delays both north and southbound with 24 northbound. After Plum Tree Road, you lose the left lane for road work. Your weather forecast for today could see some afternoon rain showers and a high near 72. Overnight, more rain moves in, some light rain overnight down to about 59. For a low from the Mattress Warehouse Traffic Center, I'm Steve Furshaw on WBAL News Radio 1090 and FM 101.5.
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2: These sanctimonious people. Ricky was just saying to the insiders with Jason here a minute ago during the commercial break that, the news agencies are just not going to cover the president then. We're just not going to cover him. Oh, are you? Really? Okay, we'll see how that works out for your ratings. It's the United Nations meeting all week. We're not going to cover him. So who are you punishing? Who are you punishing? Your viewers? By making them even more ignorant of what's really going on? Yeah, that's a brilliant idea. You know, I cover the president in Dallas, in Idaho, in Florida. I do a pretty good job of it. I don't even need to be in the White House. Why do you need to be in the White House? What are you living in 1910? I gotta be there so I can hear him right there on that little megaphone speaker thing they talk into. What are you doing? You can cover them anywhere in the world. Get over yourself. Jeez. Now, let me try to be a little more calm and nicer to the faculty of the Utah Valley University. because Judicial Watch just pulled 133 pages out of their university under the open records law in Utah. And this is why I wanted to write an open letter to them. So here it is. 12 days after Charlie Kirk was shot to death on your campus, an instructor wrote to your president that Charlie appealed to the worst in people, that he spoke his prejudices openly, not to test free speech, but to shape minds. Well, you don't ever shape minds, do you, as a professor? That he preyed on the fears of impressionable kids.
12: Oh, you don't do that either.
2: I'm sorry, I won't make the side come. I'll just read the letter because it's kinder that way. And that the message hiding underneath all of it was that hate is natural. So the instructor concluded the university must resist any effort to memorialize him. 6 weeks later, signing only as a faculty member, what a coward. One other person wrote in, said he could not understand how anyone could mourn a man who spewed such vituperation. Wow, you can use big words. And he regretted that Charlie had ever been invited and wished the school had reconsidered letting him speak there at all. And warned that if the memorial went up, the university would lose faculty, starting with him. Although he's writing as anonymous, so you don't really... Anyway, while I was arriving in the president's inbox, the university was publicly launching an initiative on civility and dialogue. It's called Our Better Selves for a Better America. So, I got a couple of questions. How's that going? The second one are, what are the facts on any of your charges? Not the feeling, the facts. Can any of you show me one sentence where Charlie spewed hate? Give me the quote, the date, the clip, the whole context, not the 11 seconds. After all, you are scholars. You know the standard. You'd fail a sophomore if he came in and turned a paper and built the way you just built that letter. But here's what I think you're going to find when you go looking. You're going to find he had a different opinion than you. Maybe, probably. But most of what you're calling hate is opinion. And so is yours. That men can be women? That there are 100 different genders? That putting males in girls' sports empowers everybody?

universal and internal truths, bring it. We'll examine it together. We'll decide, you know, on a course, out loud, in front of the students. That's the offer. And it's the same offer that Charlie Kirk was making. Because whatever you thought of him, look what the man did for a living. He sat in a folding table on a lawn and put a microphone in front of it and handed it to whomever hated him the most and said, "Prove me wrong." That was the entire enterprise. He never hated anyone. He believed in something, and he said so. And he asked other people to do the same, rationally, openly, calmly, with their names on it. Gosh, isn't that what a university is for? Isn't that the reason professors needed tenure in the first place, so somebody could challenge the current thinking? You know, about 900 years ago in Bologna, there was no such thing as a university. There were famous teachers, and students came from all over Europe to hear them, and they got robbed blind because a foreigner in an Italian city had no rights and nobody to complain to. So the students did what anybody in that century did when they needed protection. They formed a guild. And the Latin word for that kind of incorporated body was universitas. It never meant a building. It never meant a campus. It never meant a faculty. It meant the students. The guild hired the professors, not the city, not the church, the students. They elected their own rector. They set the lecture hours. They negotiated the pay. They fined the professor when he didn't deliver. The statutes survive today. You could probably look them up in one of your fancy books. He could be fined for starting late. He could be fined for letting out early. He could be fined for not getting through the material on the schedule. He couldn't leave town without permission, and he had to put down a deposit first to guarantee that he would come back. And here's my favorite one. He could be fined for skipping a difficult passage or for saving the hard part of the text until, you know, the end of the term when the clock had already run out. Wow, consider what that rule is. The hard part is what the students paid for. And the professor was not permitted to walk around the thing that was actually difficult. You know, they had a standing committee for it. It was called the Denouncers of Professors. Students appointed in secret by the rector that would sit in the lectures. He would never know which ones they were. He could also be fined if hardly anybody showed up, on the theory that the students had bought instruction and were entitled to something worth attending. And by the way, the examination at the end of the test, it wasn't a test. It was a disputation. That's what it was. A public argument in front of everyone where you took the question and defended it out loud against people trying to take it apart. Wow, that man at the folding table with a microphone saying, "Prove me wrong," is not an attack on the university. It is the university. It is the oldest thing universities have ever done. He was running your original curriculum on your own quad, and you called it hate. Tenure came centuries later, and it came for one reason. A professor who can be fired for his conclusions stops having conclusions. It was never built to protect a man's comfort. It was built to protect his ability to say the thing to the bishop, the prince, the donor, and the department, all the things that nobody wanted to hear. But now look where we are. The institution is built to shelter the challenger. It has gone so uniform that the challenge has to arrive from a 31-year-old kid with a card table. And from the students who are sitting in your rooms who are afraid to say the thing that they think out loud. And the shield written to protect dissent gets used like this. You put up a memorial and I walk. That's not academic freedom. That's leverage.
and is pointed at the only people in the building who can't answer back.

0: man was murdered on your campus. Your students watched it. Some of you walked past the spot where he was murdered to get to your car. Grief and fear make people write things at midnight they'd like to take back. And nobody should lose a job over a private email, and I mean that. I say that on the record. You fire these two professors, you've proved their point and destroyed the very thing I'm asking you as a university to restore. The answer to a bad argument has never been personnel action. It's been a better argument in public. It also isn't all of you. It was two letters out of 133 pages. But you become the thing that you say you stand against. You know, the church in the Dark Ages didn't burn people because it was evil. It burned them because it was certain. It already had the answer. So a man still asking the question wasn't a scholar. He was a danger. He was a witch. He was a warlock. That's the move in that first email. Not a rebuttal, a designation. He wasn't wrong. He was a threat to the young people we're trying to educate. Notice the charge, shaping minds. You accuse him of trying to shape minds. Sir, that is your job description. The educational fascism you say you're standing against, gosh, wow, it looks an awful lot like the one you've embraced. I would invite your university and all other universities to step into the light, to celebrate new ideas, to celebrate critical thinking, to celebrate open and civil discourse, including the discourse that takes me apart, because I've been wrong out loud before, and I'd rather hear it from you or somebody else than from history. So when do you think UVU will rejoin us in those things? You have the room, you have the money, you have the tenure. All that's missing is the nerve and the spine. There's a 900-year-old rule in Bologna that says the professor may not skip the hard part. I'd humbly ask that maybe you start covering the hard part. Back in a minute. A great real estate agent is not just looking at the house. They're watching the people. 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
6: 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Inner Loop 695, a little heavy from Lock Raven Boulevard over to Perrin Parkway, where an earlier broken down vehicle was cleared from the roadway. So that's improving now that everything's reopened. I-97 southbound after Route 178 Generals Highway. The accident is also out of the way. Pretty slow from Route 3 Crane Highway. 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Your weather forecast for today, some afternoon rain showers and a high near 72 tonight. Light rain down to 59. From the Mattress Warehouse Traffic Center, I'm Steve Hirshhorn, WBAL News Radio 1090 and FM 101.5.
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0: want to play this clip from Bill Maher again. Bill Maher on Friday. The guy is, I mean, one of the more honest liberals I have. I don't know of a more honest liberal than Bill Maher. Listen to this.
1: I mean, I look
2: and we're less crazy.
1: Who's less crazy?
2: Democrats. You what? Haven't noticed?
1: Have you seen the Democratic? You're being sarcastic. Oh, I see.
2: No.
1: No? You think we're less crazy?
2: Maybe not inside, but we're at least when we go out and give a speech talking about the economy and corruption.
1: They're communists who think the Islamists are the good guys. Are you kidding? Less crazy?
2: The candidates?
1: Some of the candidates. You're not following the Democratic Socialists of America?
2: Oh, no, I'm following them. I have to see them every day. I work at Fox News.
1: Okay. They're not less crazy. And they're not recanting any of that crazy gender stuff. I mean, they're doubling down.
0: You know, it's Bill Maher's audience must be the most confused people. They don't know what to do. They don't know what to do, I think. I mean, I don't. They're like, I didn't get the memo. Which side are we on right now? You know, what are we supposed to? Are we supposed to applaud? Because you know they wanted to applaud for her, but Bill Maher is very, very clear now. No, that's you're out of your mind. How do you miss this? You know, there was the Dispatch wrote an article when Donald Trump was on the show. And it said, recently, President Donald Trump also amplified this narrative during an appearance on the Glenn Beck program, saying he would absolutely prohibit Sharia law, adding, we see it, we take it out. But is there really such a threat to liberty in America? Or might this fear itself and likely consequences pose a greater threat to liberty? I mean, that makes for a good book cover. You know what I mean? What a great story, but that's not reality. That's not what is happening. Are you listening to them? Are you hearing what they're saying? Are you hearing that in the mosques here in America, they are saying, we are just going to take them over. We are going to convert. I mean, if you ladies would like to wear, you know, the hijab, you know, have at it. Have at it. You can just see those sexy, sexy eyes and nothing else. That's what's in your future if you don't pay attention to this.
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10: It's 71 in Baltimore with mostly cloudy skies. Good afternoon, I'm Bob Costantini. First, we'll have the latest from ABC News. It's 12 noon.
11: From ABC News, I'm Michelle Franzen. The global impacts due to the U.S. war with Iran and blockade in the Strait of Hormuz driving oil prices up. Gas Buddy says one out of every 10 stations in the U.S. now selling diesel for more than $7 a gallon. Here's ABC's Elizabeth Schulze.
12: Gas prices are closing in on the high that they hit this spring. The national average this morning, $4.43 a gallon. That's up $1.49 since the Iran war began. And the all-time high was $5 that we saw back in 2022. But diesel is at an all-time record, $6.49.
11: The widening Middle East conflict will also be at the top of the agenda as world leaders gather for the United Nations General Assembly this week. President Trump signaling he would be willing to meet with Iran's president in New York City. ABC's Shannon Kingston has more.
13: State Department officials say that they had to put out this warning. It was important because areas that have been relatively unscathed before by the conflict in Iran could soon see pretty massive disruptions to commercial travels if the scenario doesn't improve soon.
11: Three major news outlets taking legal action after President Trump banned them from the White House.
14: The president this morning was doubling down on his position on this. He wrote in a social media post that this is not an assault on the free press, as he puts it, but, quote, an assault on the fake news, similar to what he had said on Friday when he insisted that these outlets needed to be banned from the White House because of their content. He said that their reports were too negative, and if they just were more positive, then he would reconsider this.
11: ABC's Karen Travers. A ground stop issued for most departures at Philadelphia and Newark airports today due to a radio frequency issue at the Regional Air Traffic Control Center. In Texas, a DoorDash driver is in federal custody after being shot by ICE personnel in Austin this Sunday during an immigration operation. 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
10: Hi, Bob Costantini. A teenager is among as many as nine people injured in separate shootings over the weekend in Baltimore. Police saying police officers were called around 11:54 last night to the 400 block of North Montford Avenue in East Baltimore for a report of gunshots. Officers found a man who was shot. He was taken to a hospital where he died. The other shooting victims in other locations Saturday and Sunday are expected to survive. Baltimore sports fans and a number of fans of the visitors were treated to a day-night doubleheader. The scores were not good for the Ravens and Orioles, but it provided a chance to see both teams basically with one trip.
15: Decided to make just a family trip to Baltimore today to enjoy the Ravens and Orioles game.
16: We wanted to come to the Orioles game afterwards because it's part of history, right? Both home games in one day, it's crazy.
10: Maryland Democratic Congressman Johnny Olszewski is sounding off about the U.S. House being sent home until after the midterm elections, and the reason is directly related to the conflict with Iran and how the Pentagon is handling it.
17: October was scheduled to be a recess, but we were supposed to work for several more weeks in September.
18: Speaking with Steve Warren, Brian Niemann, the congressman said it all started after Representative Massey introduced articles of impeachment against Secretary Hegseth with a vote that was supposed to take place last Thursday.
17: The speaker decided to punt yet again cancel one more day of session and send us home super early for a 54-day recess.
18: Congressman Olszewski says Massey did have support from fellow Republicans, and if that vote did happen, the articles likely would have advanced. I'm Bancroft, WBAL News Radio 1090 and FM 101.5.
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22: Traffic.
23: I-95, road work near Route 24 blocking the left lane, both northbound and southbound. Now, on the southbound side, the traffic jam begins just after Route 543. Northbound, it starts at Route 152. And on Route 24, heading north, it is bumper to bumper, leaving the intersection with Plum Tree Road. That is right into the worksite at Ring Factory Road. Northbound on 24, they are blocking the left lane. Everything is clear through the Fort McHenry Tunnel as well as the Harbor Tunnel. No Beltway Road work set up coming around through Pikesville and Catonsville. DW Parkway looking great south of the city all the way to Route 198. From the Mattress Warehouse Traffic Desk, I'm Dan Alford, WBAL News Radio 1090 and FM 101.5.
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22: Weather.
26: Partly to mostly cloudy with a chance for scattered showers developing midday into the afternoon with a high of 72. Skies will remain cloudy overnight with rain likely, and it could be heavy at times with a low down near 59. Tuesday will feature rain likely, windy, and much cooler with highs in the mid-60s and a chance for more rain developing on Wednesday afternoon. I'm meteorologist Alina Lee on WBAL News Radio 1090 and FM 101.5.
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0: Welcome in, Clay and Buck, Monday edition, here for the next 15 hours to hang out with all of you as we roll through what should be an awesome, hopefully, week of lots of different news going on. We begin with several different news stories. President Trump has banned a large collection of media outlets from being able to have access to the White House. That, of course, has got a lot of people fired up in the larger media ecosystem. We'll probably talk about that to a certain extent. We will break down everything coming out of the weekend. President Trump is meeting in New York City on the eve of a big UN summit. We got a deal with Greenland that came down during the course of Friday after we were hopping off the program. They are all of those different things underway. We've got a couple of guests. FBI Director Kash Patel will be with us at 1:30. Senator Ted Cruz at 2, as the Senate is still in session and trying to pass some bills, even as the House has left. We will get into all of those different storylines as we progress. But, Buck, the thing that stood out the most to me over the course of the weekend, and then coupled with reading both the Wall Street Journal and New York Times this morning to get ready in conjunction with Axios and everything else, the money spigot has now been turned on, and Republicans, which is somewhat rare, are likely to be outspending Democrats between now and Election Day in most of the battlegrounds across the Senate. And the 20-some-odd House seats that both parties recognize as being up for grabs. And so I think the question that is out there as we sit basically 6 weeks out from the midterm election is, what is going to end up being the impact of all of these dollars? I can tell you this, Buck. Republicans are spending money big on sporting events, because the only thing I watch on television is sporting events. And I watch a lot of college football on Saturday, and I watch a lot of NFL on Sunday. And it feels like every commercial break I am seeing, and by the way, Major League Baseball with the Atlanta Braves, congratulations, winning the NL East. Sorry, Mets fans, you never win anything. And Phillies fans, you didn't win this year. But as you sort of break this down, I think the question is, to what degree is that going to be impactful? How will that money being spent on digital and radio and everything else, which is also occurring, move the needle? In other words, how much impact does political ad spending actually have? Because if it is going to have a substantial impact, as the ballots are going out and early voting is starting, Republicans are going to be outspending Democrats down the stretch run here.
1: I hope that what we are seeing, Clay, is akin to a boxing rope-a-dope strategy, meaning that the plan has been to allow the Talaricos, if you will, the El Sayeds, these Democrats that are getting so much attention from the news media that is trying to help them, but that now Republicans in the final leg of the race, or in the boxing analogy, toward the end of the round here, they're going to open up with some big swings and some haymakers, in this case through the spending of ads, to finish off the opposition in those key races. That would be a best case scenario. I know that that has been something people have pointed to for the Texas race specifically, where, because we were hearing all of you and reading all of you when you would tell us who live in, like, I don't live in Texas, I live in Florida. So guess what? Not a lot of really exciting Florida ads going on these days for local races, because the assumption is that Republicans are all going to do quite well. But in Texas, you were saying you weren't viewing any Paxton ads, and that was concerning because Talarico was everywhere. I think, Clay, that's changed, right? That's where we are. Now you say the money spigot is open, the spending is happening. Trump has also, and there's a Trump-aligned PAC. It gets a little complicated. There's the money that's from the, there's the money that's from the party, right? There's the money that's from PACs. There's the money that's raised by individual candidates. A lot of cash sloshing around. But this is a place where, for example, in New Hampshire, Sununu is very well funded. And Susan Collins, who everyone right now is leaving, almost like leaving by the side of the road in the polling and the betting markets, she is very well funded. So, Clay, it's almost like we are really now seeing what these campaigns are made of when it comes to that, the blocking and tackling of the media spend. So I'm hopeful. The price of diesel is not helpful. Again, I'm not falling into negativity. I'm not blackpilling. That is not helpful right now. The price of gas is not helpful. There are a few challenges that we have. And I think that the media, Clay, if they had something more exciting to complain about than being temporarily removed from the White House press pool, they would be hitting that instead. But also, any story about the media takes very seriously. The fake news, very upset today. Very upset.
0: I think the question is, and I think this is writ large, we saw Kamala outspend Trump significantly in the 2024 election. And so much of opinion was already baked in. I think one of the challenges that Democrats had with Trump was he was so well known. There was almost nothing you could add about him that everyone hadn't already made up their opinion. Whatever you think of Trump, basically 100% of people had made up an opinion. And so it was funny. Some of the attack ads, you remember these storylines, Buck, that they tested actually helped Trump, that they thought were going to be working against him? And many of the Democrat ads where they went after him because people had made up their mind that he was being unfairly attacked. So when they saw attacks, it actually worked to his benefit. I tend to think, now I could be wrong on this, I tend to think there's lots of people, and I'll use Texas as an example, who just haven't been paying attention at all to this race because they think of Republicans in particular and right-leaning voters. They think of Texas as being a place where Republicans win because historically Republicans have. And so a lot of James Tallarico has not been defined for the average Texas voter. So the money that is being spent now on behalf of Ken Paxton is going to be impactful because Tallarico isn't that well known, whereas Paxton has run statewide multiple times. Obviously, he's got a checkered past. People have come after him aggressively. But I feel like Paxton is similarly known in Texas in a way that Trump was and that Tallarico is not. So to your point, I like the rope-a-dope analogy because clearly they had been pummeling Paxton all summer. And the Republican theory is we're going to wait now until post-Labor Day, which I told you guys I thought was going to happen, and we're going to flood the airwaves with not only pro-Paxton material, but oftentimes very negative Tallarico. And I think that's what's happening writ large, but using Texas as an example, where people just haven't been paying that much attention.
1: If being rich and well-funded was all that it took to win elections, you probably have President Tom Steyer after having President Michael Bloomberg, right? It's not enough. The money is not enough. Look at all the money that Hillary spent, and to Clay's point, that Kamala spent against Trump. It can help at the margins of a close and tight race. It's also sometimes an indicator of what people actually think well in advance if it's a predetermined outcome, meaning if no one is putting institutional money, if you will, you know, if the RNC isn't giving a dollar to a Senate candidate somewhere where it looks like he's not going to, you know, there's a pretty clear sign they're not thinking that that's going to go their way. But it isn't like this person has more money, therefore they're going to win. That's been that notion has been just disproven time and time and time again to the point where I don't think anybody who pays attention to politics should think it's the case. But now, Clay, we really get to see. We see how these elections move and what's going on. And there's also the realities of the economy right now as they play out. I wanted to, did we mention that Trump is going to Gracie Mansion today?
0: Yeah, I mentioned it off the top. I mean, right. We will see what exact time that's going to be. Will there be a public media availability? He's in New York because of the UN. But that meeting in and of itself is going to certainly receive a massive amount of media attention.
1: I just wonder what the play is there from the Trump point of view. I actually think that Trump, some of you aren't going to like this, but I think it's true. And I spent a fair amount of time talking to President Trump, as has Clay. I think he kind of likes Mamdani.
0: Yeah.
1: I think he thinks he's kind of a fun, charming guy. You know, Trump has different speeds. He has your entertaining and something of a celebrity, so we can hang out and talk, even if I think your ideas are terrible. And he has, you know, unrestricted, full-blown, brass-knuckles political warfare will tear somebody down and not think twice about it. I feel like I don't think he's going to come out of this Mamdani meeting saying mean things about him. So I think he's going to come out. And do you disagree?
0: No, I could be wrong. I don't disagree with you. Now, I will say the media, to the extent that they have a public media availability, I know sometimes people say that Trump is playing 4D chess, and sometimes we can sit there and say, maybe he's just also angry and firing away. I will say this, Buck. Paramount has evidently gotten the agreement to be able to buy Warner Brothers and CNN. That is with negotiated with the AG. That news came down just a little bit earlier. Why is that significant? Almost simultaneous with that, Trump has banned MSNBC, CNN, Politico, and others from the White House. So instead of there being this massive drumbeat of, oh my goodness, CNN ownership is changing hands, he's got the media now talking about the ban, which at some point in time, a judge is going to, I think,
1: yes,
0: say, hey, you have to give access back to the White House. This is like not a huge story in my mind, because the one thing we know is Trump is certainly not failing to be covered, right?
1: Well, this is the point. The press, could we dive into this for 1 second? The press pool bit does basically nothing most days, okay? I've been around the press pool. We've seen what the press pool does. I'm not saying there shouldn't be a press pool. Oh, democracy is sacred. I get it. But let's not pretend like we don't know what Trump is up to. He's talking and truthing like every hour on the hour.
0: Well, and every time he talks, it's open to the media and he takes questions. I'm not sure we've ever seen someone more available to the press than President Trump is. The press pool, I think, made sense in 1950, when your average person doesn't know what the president is doing and the president is trying to stay quiet. It actually should have made sense with Biden when they were hiding Biden and he never answered questions. And, you know, the media claimed, oh, he's fit as a fiddle. That's when the press pool should matter, because that's what they should be covering. But just FYI, I kind of think the timing on this is interesting, because as a result, almost nobody's talking about the Paramount decision, which is hugely significant as a media story. The media story is, and by the way, here's the other thing. The new potential owner of CNN now gets the opportunity to say, no, CNN should have access to the White House, which makes him look like a good guy, which is the next step in this. And the reason I bring it all up, Buck, is I expect that to play out today at Gracie Mansion, when there will certainly be questions about this for them at the media event.
1: And I would also point out, look, Trump is clearly sticking a thumb in the eye of the fake news by doing this, but there are always subjective judgments about this. I've got news for you guys. If they're not news, really, you all know this. If we go into, heaven forbid, a Kamala administration, Clay and I are not going to be invited as esteemed members of the media to have tea with her. Mm-hmm. That's just the deal. That's not going to happen.
0: She will never come on our radio show, even though we have invited her multiple times. So it's commonplace for media to not talk to everyone.
1: I mean, and this notion that there is such a thing as a news network that is pure journalism, that does not have any ideological bent or allegiance, is nonsense. It's just not true. It's just not reality. And so pretending that Trump has temporarily restricted the access of objective First Amendment news sources and everything else, they're partisan news sources. And they're making determinations all the time about who gets access and who doesn't, these things. Because otherwise, you'd have a million people showing up to the White House all wanting their questions answered. I mean, you have to make some distinctions and determinations. So this will go before a judge. I agree with Clay. I think that's interesting, by the way, on the merger side of things, too. You never know. Never know what the Trumpster is up to. All right, it's only fitting to spend a moment today talking about the work of the International Fellowship of Christians and Jews. Today is Yom Kippur, known as the Day of Atonement and the holiest day of the year in Judaism. For those of the Jewish faith, today is not just a day to atone for the sins of the past year, but also a day of remembrance for all those lost before us, especially the 1,200 murdered by Hamas terrorists 3 years ago on October 7th. You can bet they are in the hearts and minds of all those recognizing this holiday. 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
6: 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Road work blocks the left lane with the traffic jam beginning not long after leaving the Route 152 interchange. Southbound, they're working in the left lane at Route 24, and that stop-and-go ride begins just after Route 543. Heading north on 24, it's bumper-to-bumper pushing out past Plum Tree Road towards Ring Factory Road. That is a project blocking the left lane northbound on 24. Tired of overpriced blinds? 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
3: The next flight has landed, and the Ravens' new uniform collection will be on display this season. A rare whiteout kicks off the home slate on Sunday, September 20th. Wear white, bring the noise, and help drown out the Saints. Purple rises on Thursday, November 5th versus the Jaguars. And darkness falls on Monday, November 16th against the Chargers as the Darkness helmet makes its debut. White noise, purple rising, darkness falls. All coming to the bank this season.
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7: Welcome back in to Clay and Buck, and we have a lot to discuss with you all today, as you know. Clay was just noting, by the way, that the numbers on gas are looking a little bit better, so that's, I like that. One thing that I can tell Clay Trump is very sensitive to right now, and this I think even ties into his banning of the fake news from the press pool for, it'll probably be a couple of days. They'll be fine. They're all crying, the First Amendment. None of them cared about the First Amendment during COVID when the Biden administration was using social media platforms as proxies for government censorship. They could care less about what, and something that really mattered, by the way, that's when the First Amendment, we really needed it. They were all, oh, mask up, Fauci's the best. We have, I think the Trump feeling right now is any negativity, Clay, just plays into the efforts of the Democrats aren't really coming up with anything in terms of ideas or policies or what they, it's just, isn't everything terrible? Isn't everything so terrible right now? And then people go, oh man, I guess things aren't so good. And they vote for some communist loon and then everything gets worse. So I think that that's really what it comes down to right now. Trump is like, look, everybody, you know, everybody who's on the team, it's not perfect. Shut up. Okay. We'll talk about it after the midterms because it's a lot better than it would be if the Democrats were in charge. And I think that's totally fair and totally true. Something that he announced, by the way, over the weekend, Clay, a deal with Denmark, giving the U.S. permanent control over security there. So we don't own Denmark. I'm sorry, Greenland. We definitely don't own Denmark. We don't own Greenland.
8: I was totally rolling with us having complete control of Denmark, too. We probably could if we wanted to, just to be fair. Sorry, Danes.
7: As a Danes, they're good looking people. I'm just saying a lot of you single guys out there would be like, you know, if we could just make Denmark the 51st state, you would not hate it, single guys. But I would say this, Trump putting this forward, the security deal with Greenland, as promise made, promise kept, Clay. So there is that. He's also weighing in heavily on AI, which we will get to.
8: Yeah, I think the other part of this, Buck, that is significant for people who say, okay, what's the decision with Greenland, is there has been a lot of talk about whether Greenland's going to go completely independent from Denmark. And if they do, this deal, no matter what their future status as a Commonwealth municipality, whatever their official title is as a country, this deal governs all of that. So it is a perpetual deal that basically gives the United States control over Greenland for as long as any of us will be alive and beyond. Born on America's darkest day of September 11th, the Tunnel to Towers Foundation has been helping America's heroes ever since. Heroes like United States Army Sergeant William McKenna, motivated by the tragedy of 9/11, he enlisted and served two tours in Iraq where he was exposed daily to toxic chemicals from burn pits. Less than a year after returning from his final tour, William lost his life to T-cell lymphoma. He left behind his wife, Dina, their two daughters. His widow continues to fight tirelessly for veterans exposed to burn pits. In this 25th anniversary year of 9/11, we continue to see the lasting impact that day has on our heroes and their families. The Tunnel to Towers Foundation honored William's memory and his family's sacrifice by paying off their mortgage. Help more families like the McKennas. Your donation can make a world of difference. Go to t2t.org. That is t2t.org.
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13: At 12:30, good afternoon. I'm Bob Costantini. Significant gun violence in Baltimore City this past weekend. One person died. City police said officers were called around 11:54 last night to the 400 block of North Montford Avenue in East Baltimore for a report of gunshots. Officers found a man who was shot. He later died at a hospital. And there were separate shootings spanning across four police districts in Baltimore City, sending at least nine people to the hospital, including a 17-year-old shot in Federal Hill. Over the weekend in Baltimore County, people in Dundalk came together to honor the life of a 65-year-old man who was shot and killed in broad daylight last Thursday. The shooting happened on Shipping Place. Police did track down the suspected shooter, who was arrested in Pennsylvania. The Maryland State Fire Marshal is trying to figure out what sparked a blaze at the Jarrettsville Furniture Store in Harford County. Shortly after 8 p.m. last night, no one was injured. From the ABC News desk, claiming the punishment violates the Constitution's First Amendment Freedom of the Press Clause, CNN, MS Now, and Politico are filing a lawsuit against the Trump White House for having their media credentials seized because President Trump accuses them of not reporting correct information. I'm Bob Costantini, WBAL News Radio 1090 and FM 101.5.
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14: I-95 northbound after Route 24. Roadwork blocks the left lane with the traffic jam beginning just after Route 152. On the southbound side of 95, also working in the left lane right at Route 24. And those delays start after passing Route 543. It is crawling on 24 northbound after leaving 95, heading out to a work site by the intersection at Ring Factory Road where they have the left lane blocked. 97 south, there was a crash after the exit for Route 178. That's been cleared. Pace has improved nicely. WBAL TV 11 weather for today. Cloudy skies, occasional rain showers this afternoon, low 70s. Cloudy with rain developing after midnight tonight, lows near 60. From the Mattress Warehouse Traffic Desk, I'm Dan Hoffer, WBAL News Radio 1090 and FM 101.5.
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24: Batten down the hatches and full steam ahead for the midshipmen as they sail into Birmingham, Alabama Friday night to battle UAB.
25: 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Jackson Gutierrez is gone. 15, 10, 5, touchdown.
24: And it'll be a very special Friday night for Navy senior offensive lineman Hoke Smith II returning to play in his hometown of Birmingham.
0: Honestly, I wouldn't be surprised if there's more people in blue and gold in that stadium and a lot of people, you know, wearing 68 jerseys. So it doesn't get any better than that. You know, senior year, coming into Birmingham, you know, I live 13 minutes away from Protective Stadium. It's super cool. It means the world to me. You know, I got all my old high school coaches, you know, people from church and a bunch of my teachers from high school. 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
8: Welcome back in, Clay and Buck. Couple of things. We're talking about this. I do think Trump is totally playing the media when it comes to banning certain outlets, how this is going to play out 6 weeks from the election. But I did think this was interesting. And again, we're going to have Kash Patel with us, Ted Cruz with us a bit later. Politico, Buck, I don't know if you saw this story, but I flagged it, I grabbed it. Politico did thousands of head-to-head matchups to try to deduce, we've talked a lot about this, what individual specific candidate qualities help and hurt candidates. It's not going to shock you, Buck. Overwhelmingly, whether you were a Democrat or Republican, dictated who supported you and who did not. So people are choosing their team no matter what the evidence actually shows. But here's who was actually punished based on their identity in some way. Punished meaning voters respond to them less favorably. Transgender candidates. Candidates over the age of 70. Buck, I think one of the maybe biggest legacies of Joe Biden is going to be in the years ahead, there's going to be, I think, a real penalty. People knew Trump, even though he's older. I don't think that he bore the same sort of penalty. I think in presidential politics, candidates over the age of 70 are going to start to get a negative pushback based on what we saw from Biden. But that one, I think, candidates labeled gay. So Mayor Pete, we've certainly seen this. He has a major impact. Black guys won't vote for a gay white guy. Muslim candidates. We'll see whether this plays out with Abdul El-Sayed in Michigan. Jewish candidates when they were running against Christian candidates. Thought that was a little bit interesting. There was no punish at all for women, black, Latino, or Asian candidates. And church-going candidates got a boost from both Republicans and Democrats. Any of that surprise you at all? We've heard for a long time, oh, if you're black, that works against you. I actually think that the data now shows that isn't true. It doesn't surprise me that most people out there will look at Hispanic and Asian candidates on their face and analyze them. This kind of, I thought, was just interesting from a generic ballot perspective.
7: Yeah, and I also think the generic ballot in this election, so it's just something you're going to hear about from people who are crunching numbers, but ultimately every race is about the candidates and the place where it's happening, and it really depends whether they're even going to be tied to the national party identity or whether they're going to be running really as their own person. And that can be a good thing in the case of like a Sununu up in New Hampshire, or it can be a bad thing with Decoy Dan on the ballot up in Alaska pretending to just really be trying to win that race. We all know what's going on there. But Clay, I think right now we're seeing a lot of good things. And when I say right now, I mean like in the last few days, things moving in a good direction for the midterms. I'm not overly optimistic. It's going to be very hard to hold the House. But I think the Senate is going to be we're going to be in pretty good shape in a lot of those key races, especially as people learn more. I mean, the one that's been hard for us all to process is the Tallarico situation. I just can't imagine a Texas that says, yeah, James Tallarico is our senator. I can picture a Michigan with an El-Sayed, I'll be honest with you. That one I could see, but I don't think we will, or I hope we don't. Maybe I hope we don't is a better way to put it. But Tallarico in Texas, Clay, I refuse to believe that that is going to happen with all the money coming in.
8: I agree with you. I also think if Tallarico wins in Texas, there's major problems across the board, right? I just think it's not going to be potentially a if Tallarico loses Texas, I don't see how Susan Collins wins in Maine, for instance, Buck. I don't see how Mike Rogers wins in Michigan. Every individual state race certainly is a snapshot, and there are local aspects of all these races that play out and are significant and impactful. But there's also an overarching tide, and if a Democrat wins in Texas, then you are talking about a massive number of seats that end up flipping in certainly the Senate, where I think Democrats would win back control of the Senate. I don't think there's any doubt. And I think in the House, there's no contest, right? So to me, there are certain states that are bellwethers. And

0: for a minute here on this Paramount thing. Paramount stock is up 10% today, Buck, on the news that they are close to a deal. For people who haven't been paying attention, Paramount, which is CBS, which is trying to buy Warner Brothers, which is CNN, which is HBO. There's a lot of different assets, obviously, inside of Warner Brothers, the movie studio, all these things. David Ellison has pledged that he is going to return. He would be the new owner, that he is going to return CNN to some form of centrist programming. Now, that remains to be seen, right? And we've heard talk like this before, but he would be the new owner. That's a big deal, structurally. I mean, if CNN just went back to 1990s era CNN, where they're just kind of the news network that's actually covering the news, and they can still have opinion, but it's pretty well evenly balanced, it would be a body blow to Democrats, because they can set the national agenda right now with MSNBC, MS Now, CNN, the New York Times, and the Washington Post in a way that Republicans struggle to combat, even with Fox News, even with the Wall Street Journal, even with the New York Post, basically Rupert Murdoch companies. Nobody's talking about it. And I think if you want to talk about things that are transformative, that go well beyond who wins the midterms, who wins the presidency even in 28, a rational CNN that was a true, we're going to call balls and strikes, would be a tremendous change to the overall trajectory of media. And I think Trump going after CNN, Politico, and MS Now is going to lead an opportunity for David Ellison to come in. I'm just telling you how I see this playing out, and saying, we're committed to journalism. We should be able to cover the White House, and it's going to help this merger get over the line. Again, this is me analyzing things on a deeper level than most in the media are. I think it's something to pay attention to. I'm telling you how it's going to play out. Nobody's talking about this merger potentially being signed off on, because I think Trump has picked this other media fight, and it is the bright, glittery object that the media is attracted to, and they're missing the far more significant story here. Am I crazy, or do you buy into there's maybe a little bit of Trojan horsedom based on the fight here, where you're not recognizing what's really going on?
1: I think 1% of the country is as aware of the situation as you are. Maybe less than 1%.
0: But do you buy that the media is being played in some way on this? Because it's a much bigger story who owns CNN than whether somebody can show up for a White House briefing. And the White House briefing is getting 98% of the coverage today.
1: I mean, that would be, you're saying, do I buy 4D chess this time on this issue? Maybe. You're like the nationally recognized expert on massive media mergers. So, you know,
0: there's not a lot of us out there.
1: Yeah.
0: I will say Paramount stock is up 10%.
1: This is a wheelhouse that you dominate, buddy.
0: I love this. I really do love it.
1: Yeah. Tell me about Colin Kaepernick. I hear he's in the news these days.
0: We've got a fun Colin Kaepernick clip for you. We've also got we've got some good stuff that is going to be entertaining. But this Colin Kaepernick clip, it's rare that I want to oversell something, Buck. If you want to play this at the top of the next hour, I think it's the single dumbest conversation that may have ever occurred in the history of sports media.
1: Number one.
0: There's a lot of dumb people in sports. We know that. Some of you are going to say you've been one of them in the past, Clay. You thought that LSU was going to beat Ole Miss, and I was wrong. I'm telling you, when you play this, there's a lot of reaction. You're going to be in disbelief this is real. Also, Buck, a lot of people over the weekend that are top Kamala Harris advisors, did you see this story? Saying they don't think she's going to run. So maybe your state bet is not actually dead in the water. Maybe Buck Island is going to rise from the seas, and maybe you're still alive here.
1: I will tell you this. On the one hand, anything is possible, and that's always true, especially in politics. But on the other hand, she cannot win a general election. What you're saying is true about she could win a primary.
0: Yes.
1: But she can't, in my view, she cannot win a general election. She does not have the path. It will not happen. And she lost every swing state the last time, every single one. For Democrats to spin their hopes on her, Clay, this is the time. They'd have to find something. They'd have to find her that, chairmanship of...

0: UCLA, or they got to throw something probably even juicier than that. You know, a nice big fat seven-figure salary,
1: $8 million house with her beloved husband Doug. So she's locked into L.A., so they would have to give her something good in the L.A. area. I don't think she
0: likes campaigning in the face of opposition and questions and everything else. She's a California politician through and through. She's been home team for her entire political career, and then she was vice president, where she was basically just along for the ride. So I don't think it's, this brings me back to why I said that, which now I obviously feel like was kind of a bold statement at the time, but that she wouldn't run just because I don't know if she has so much arrogance that she really even believes she could win if she ran again. I don't know.
1: I mean, you have to be delusional on some level, no matter who you are, to think, hey, I can win the presidency of the United States and run, right? It requires, because it's such a crazy, difficult thing to do.
0: I mean, Biden ran and ran and ran. He's been running for decades, and he kept losing, and lost, you know, terribly. Like, was always kind of a joke candidate. Sure enough, 2020, COVID, once in a century, hyped up pandemic, the whole thing. So that's what I mean by you never know, and anything can happen. But yep. I appreciate, I didn't even see that, so I appreciate you bringing that to my attention.
1: Yeah,
0: with the Kamala advisors.
1: That you have, I don't want to bring false hope to the Kamala is going to. I actually hope she runs. I would love her to be the nominee because I think she's an awful candidate that would struggle to win. But I just thought it was interesting that all of her top advisors, they talked to Axios. Yeah. We can give you some of the data. I think they talked to 8. They didn't name them. And only 2 said, hey, I think she's going to run. And 4 said she's not, which I thought was intriguing.
0: Yeah. So we shall see. We shall see. All right. This is a name that many longtime listeners are going to recognize on this program. Lear Capital. 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Here's why this matters. 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
6: 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Heavy traffic leaving Route 222 coming onto the Tidings Bridge where there is a work zone blocking the right lane. Straight ahead, the stop and go ride after Route 543 into the work site at Route 24 that blocks the left lane. And northbound on 95 just after Route 24 working in the left lane. It's bumper to bumper leaving Route 152. 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WBAL TV 11 weather for this afternoon. Occasional rain showers with high temperatures in the low 70s. From the Mattress Warehouse Traffic Desk, I'm Dan Offer, WBAL News Radio 1090 and FM 101.5.
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0: Welcome back in to Clay, Ed, Buck. And we've got a lot on the agenda for today's show. Mondays are always pretty stacked, but one thing I wanted to bring to everybody's attention here is that Trump, I'm not saying that he's listening to the show, although maybe sometimes he listens to the show a little bit, but I'm not saying he's listening to the show with this one. I will point out, though, Clay, that his latest argument about data centers very much mirrors arguments that we have been making here. And I love this, of course. I want, whenever we make an argument, I want as many of you as possible to take that argument because we believe in it, and we're sharing it as publicly as possible with millions of people so that others will hear it and share, right? We love that. And obviously, if the president of the United States is willing to amplify or take the same side of the argument, whether he heard it from us or not, that's a great thing. But Clay, I just want to read this on the AI data centers thing. The same people that said we'll all be dead in 12 years because of global warming, a name since reborn to climate change because the planet was cooling, not warming, and nobody was dead, are the people that are now saying AI is going to kill us, robots are going to attack us, and everything is a disaster. This is more of a hoax than even that of Russia, Russia, Ukraine, Ukraine, climate change. Whoever wins, AI wins. We are now leading over China and everyone else, and I'm going to keep it that way. I'm not going to stifle growth of something that would be bigger than the Industrial Revolution or the Internet itself. We will be careful. That's why we have a DOJ. We'll rein things in, but only if we have to. I will only encourage SI, super intelligence, because he's also kind of renamed it, Clay, or in the process, he says, of renaming it from artificial intelligence to super intelligence. I actually agree AI is a weak name for it. It's not a good name for it. It doesn't really get across. I would even say we just start calling it compute, meaning sort of higher level computation. That's what people refer to the computing power of AI as. Just talk about it in that way or something else, because artificial intelligence sounds very, well, artificial. It doesn't really make sense. What do you think, Clay? I mean, here he is laying it out there. We've been saying this, that the doomsayers on this stuff, we have not yet had our doom arrive. There's a reason for that.
1: Yes. So here's my take. Tell me if you think this is a crazy analogy. Trump built the ballroom how? By moving so fast that the people who would be an obstacle to the ballroom were caught unaware. And as a result, the ballroom is just going to happen. He tore it down. They're building 20 hours a day there. And by sheer force of will, he has made things happen. A lot of what's going on in D.C. building-wise is sheer force of will. I think Trump sees that analogy on AI. I think he sees the best way to overcome opposition to AI is basically to just get the building going, and the progress becomes inexorable and hard to fight. Even the foes of AI, they're just going to be so slow on the catch up that they can't manage to do it. Now, maybe I'm wrong, but we're going to get through, I think, largely this midterm without AI being a major issue. By the time 2028 presidential gets here, I think we'll have AI on a level that it's impossible to ever end. And I think he sees that as analogous to what he's done from a building perspective with the ballroom. That seems connected to me.
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1: That's a good thing, I would think.
0: Yeah.
1: We don't want to be the dinosaurs, and hopefully we won't be. Next, the dumbest argument you've ever heard.
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10: Good afternoon, I'm Marquise Lupton. Five shootings across Baltimore leave six people injured, including one dead. We'll have the latest on those investigations and the search for the subjects coming up. But first, ABC News at 1 p.m.
11: From ABC News, I'm Michelle Franzen. Flight delays and cancellations stacking up at airports following an equipment outage at the air traffic center overseeing flights at Newark, Liberty International, and Philadelphia's airport. The Transportation Department, meantime, has been working on upgrading airport systems, today rolling out a new air traffic control tool at different key airports on the East Coast.
12: Air traffic controllers at three Washington, D.C. area airports now have access to a new AI tool designed to cut down on flight delays. SMART, or the Strategic Management of Airspace, Routing, and Trajectories, is supposed to consider how inclement weather could impact flight schedules. Right now, it's limited to Dulles, Ronald Reagan National Airport, and Thurgood Marshall Airport. It's expected to be deployed nationally in 2028.
11: ABC's Mike Dubusky. President Trump travels to New York City later today. He's expected to meet with New York's mayor ahead of tomorrow's speech at the UN General Assembly. The president also telling reporters that he would be open to meeting with Iran's president this week as the war with Iran nears the seven-month mark. President Trump facing headwinds as the midterm elections near, oil and gas prices is driving economic concerns. Here's ABC's Elizabeth Schulze.
13: The manager of a trucking company told me the cost of his tires has nearly doubled because they are made with materials that come from crude oil. The bottom line, Moody's Analytics says when you account for gas, diesel, jet fuel, and home heating oil, the typical household has now paid almost $1,000 extra in fuel costs since the start of the war.
11: President Trump banning three news outlets from having access to the White House, claiming the stories are too negative. CNN, MS Now, and Politico filing a First Amendment lawsuit. ABC News legal contributor and professor of law, James Sample.
14: Politically speaking, the president is doing this despite the fact that I guarantee you the lawyers in the White House know that he's wrong on the law.
11: Severe storms targeting parts of the Southwest. New Mexico remains under the threat of flash flooding. 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
10: Good afternoon. I'm Marquise Lupton. Baltimore police are investigating five separate shootings across the city Sunday that left six people injured, including one man who died. The deadly shooting happened just before midnight in southeast Baltimore. Officers responded to North Montford Avenue in the McElderberry Park neighborhood for reports of gunfire. They found a man suffering from gunshot wounds. He later died at a hospital. Then earlier Sunday, officers responding to gunfire near Cross Street in Federal Hill found a 17-year-old boy and 26-year-old man shot. Their conditions have not been released. And police are also investigating separate shootings near Greenmount Avenue on Baker Street near Carver Vocational Technical High School and Fairhaven Avenue in Curtis Bay. Those three victims are expected to survive. No arrests have been announced. Anyone with information is asked to contact Baltimore Police or Metro Crime Stoppers. And the 2nd District Congressman Johnny Olszewski addressed being sent home from Capitol Hill earlier today.
15: Congress was due to go into recess in October after working for several more weeks, according to Congressman Olszewski, who was on with C4 and Brian Niemann, explaining why Congress was shut down early.
16: Representative Massey surprised his Republican colleagues with these articles of impeachment against Secretary Hegseth. As a result, they were due for a vote on Thursday of last week.
15: That vote never happened, and as far as how that vote might have turned out,
16: he had several Republicans with him, which meant those articles probably would have advanced.
15: Caitlin Bancroft, WBAL News Radio 1090 and FM 101.5.
10: And the Ravens blew a late 17-9 lead Sunday, falling to the New Orleans Saints 24-17 in their home opener. That's your news. 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I'm Marquise Lupton.
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20: Traffic.
21: I-95 northbound after Route 24. It is roadwork blocking the left lane. The traffic jam starts after Route 152. Southbound, they're also working in the left lane right at Route 24, and that traffic slows after leaving Route 543. Northbound 24 heading for Bel Air, bumper to bumper. That's the work zone in the left lane out by Ring Factory Road. Coming out of Cecil County, 95 south, a project today right on the Tidings Bridge. They do have the right lane blocked. It is heavy southbound beginning at Route 222. Beltway traffic clear through Parkville and Towson, right into Pikesville and Catonsville. BW Parkway a bit busy southbound between Route 32 and the exit for Route 198. From the Mattress Warehouse Traffic Desk, I'm Dan Alford, WBAL News Radio 1090 and FM 101.5.
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20: Weather.
24: The forecast for tonight, expect mostly cloudy skies. There'll be a chance for some rain showers off and on. Temperatures drop back into the upper 50s. It's going to be windy and chilly on Tuesday with periods of rain off and on. High temperatures only in the low 60s. 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

0: Second hour of Clay and Buck kicks off right now. And, well, I will just get to it. There are a couple things we'll talk about. If I have time, we'll discuss this very viral article in the New York Times on the author of the 1619 Project's decision to send her own daughter to a low-performing, overwhelmingly minority school in New York City, and her enormous regrets, apparently, about that decision, which she has now made public. But first up, Clay, if we're going to be talking about Colin Kaepernick, I feel like we need to have your expertise on all things Kaepernick weighing in. And I would also remind people, or bring up perhaps for the first time, Kaepernick and the Nike stock seem to have traveled together in a downward descent over the last decade, such that Nike, which is a blue chip company that in the, you know, a decade ago, I think people would have thought was unassailable, went woke and has not gone broke, but it hasn't been good. But now Kaepernick is back. He's got a book. What's going on?
1: Yeah, so there's a lot to unpack there. Nike, I mean, I argued this for a long time. Nike went from the Republicans Buy Sneakers 2 era of Michael Jordan, which made the company the brand that so many of us remember. Bo Jackson back in the day, Kobe Bryant, Tiger Woods. You can run through a lot of the premier athletes of our era who were endorsers of Nike because of their sporting excellence. And then Nike decided that they were going to lean into the woke politics era. They put the ridiculous dude pretending to be a chick that tanked, Dylan Mulvaney. They decided they were going to sell sports bras by putting Dylan Mulvaney, a man pretending to be a woman, in a sports bra. They decided that they were going to embrace Colin Kaepernick for his anti-police rhetoric and, frankly, his anti-America rhetoric. Kaepernick is, Buck, I believe, not very intelligent. And I actually think, unfortunately, he's an example of somebody who can go and be hyper online. And this clip that we're going to play for you, Colin Kaepernick took a knee about 10 years ago, and he has decided to write a book. And by write a book, I mean someone else has written a book for him. And he's out on the tour, the trail, trying to sell as many copies of his book as he can. And he's talking to other left wingers. And the guy that he's talking to here is a former NFL player that was recently fired by ESPN for just being a woke moron. His name is Ryan Clark. And I actually feel bad for both these guys because I think if they had not gone into the hyper online space and if they had just said, hey, I want to be athletes and I want to talk about football, I think they probably would have had decent careers because talking about football wise, they aren't bad at that. But every time they try to talk about anything other than basic X's and O's, they get exposed. And Buck, you may have seen a while back, Colin Kaepernick got paid a bunch of money by Netflix, and he did a documentary where he said that the NFL combine was the equivalent of slaves being sold at market. And they actually made a video, Buck, of where the NFL combine players were, you know, look, I mean, you go and you stand around in your underwear and they measure your height, your weight, they do interviews. I mean, it's probably the most exclusive job interview in the United States because if you're able to ace it, you can get tens of millions of dollars guaranteed in payment at 21 or 22 years old. Unheard of wealth. At 21 or 22 years old, people beg to get invited to the combine so they can make the case of why they should be able to play in the NFL. Here they are talking, and I want you to listen to this. Colin Kaepernick says that it is the equivalent of modern day slavery, the NFL combine. Listen.
2: When did you truly start to have the realization that, hey, this does, in this sense, remind me of the slave trade?
3: When you get to the point that it's like, yeah, strip down to your drawers. Well, like, why do I need to do this? But also, I mean, I guess this is what I have to do and everybody's doing it. Like, all right, this is part of the process. You know, it feels like it's a meat market. This is always the, like, framework that people use. Like, well, you're getting ready to make millions of dollars. How could you make that comparison? And while the compensation may be different and that dynamic is different, that doesn't mean the process isn't the same. And the intention behind the process isn't the same.
1: It goes on from there, and it's even dumber. But while the compensation isn't the same, yes, you are voluntarily being paid tens of millions of dollars to sell your labor to among the highest paying employers on the planet, as opposed to being put in handcuffs,
4: in unhuman bondage, and treated as you are less than human.
1: Yes.
4: It could not be more different. I mean, this is like saying that a surgeon who opens up someone's chest with a scalpel to save them from a heart attack is the same as a maniac on the street who plunges a knife into their chest. Both of them have blood. Both of them have been, you know, have exposed the tissue and have driven a sharp object in. One of them is saving your life and one of them is taking your life. So it's a pretty big difference. And one of them is giving you extreme privilege and freedom and elevation in society. And the other is the absolute opposite and degradation of that. Well, you're right. He is so stupid that I have to think anybody who has ever argued on his side in sports media is also really stupid.
1: Yes. Well, there's a lot of that, to be sure. But, I mean, this is what passes for intelligent thought from Colin Kaepernick. And I do think things like this matter. If you continue the clip, what he then describes as what they do to you in the NFL is he says things like, well, they make you show up at a certain time and they choose what you wear. And a lot of this, I think partly, Buck, is one reason that athletes often do a poor job of speaking on any issue other than athletics is their jobs are not normal, right? Yes, most people don't interview for their jobs in their underwear. Now, strippers would, right? Because the physical ability of your job, models do, actors and actresses do if they have jobs that require them to remove clothing. When you have a physical job, your physical appearance can in many ways impact your ability to do the job. How strong are you? How fast are you? It's a physical job, right? And so a lot of these guys have never had any other job. So they don't really understand, hey, yeah, most jobs, many of them, you have to wear a particular kind of uniform. You have to show up and work a certain number of hours. You have to be at a particular place at a particular time. That is how employment works. That is how you are compensated. And so when these guys stand around, I mean, I think what is ultimately being reflected here is people decided this guy is an intellectual force and he should be elevated as a thought leader of our era. Buck, the Atlantic is paying him God knows how much money to sit for an interview. NBC and all these other outlets have done tremendous amounts of promotion of this new book, which he didn't write, but which features arguments like this. And might I point out, people, Buck, beg to get an invite to the NFL Combine. You don't have to go. But people, it is considered an incredible accomplishment. This might be, I mean, I'm not even exaggerating here, Buck, the most exclusive job interview available in America is the NFL Combine because of what these 21 and 22-year-olds make if they do a good job of acquitting themselves at this job interview effectively.
4: I think if you and I sat down and said that being a highly syndicated and well-paid radio host is equivalent to kidnapping because for a few hours a day, we are forced to be at a microphone. People would Baker Act us. You know, they would think that we need like to be restrained from harming ourselves or something. Like we have serious mental health issues. I do not see much difference. I mean, to claim that you are being kidnapped when you are in an incredibly privileged position or, you know, kidnapped for a few hours at a time or a few years under contract, to me is very analogous to the NFL Combine is like the slave trade. There's nothing. It's like the slave trade in that what?
1: In your underwear, I think, is the only analogy when you are on a market.
4: But being Victoria's Secret model and making
1: would be like
4: tens of millions of dollars a year in your underwear, also just like the slave trade.
1: Yes.
4: How can anyone who
1: also, by the way, going to the beach and like trying on you know outerwear, bathing suits, could be the equivalent of the slave trade under this analogy too, right? And that you might have to be in order to get into a pool, you might have to be dressed in you know particular. It is one of the craziest arguments and the dumbest that I've ever seen in the history of media.
4: So you would know the institutional
1: sports media.
4: You would know the institutional background on this. Was anyone at ESPN ever willing to say on air, or will they be willing to say now, that Colin Kaepernick is one of the dumbest human beings in the public sphere?
1: No.
4: No one.
1: No.
4: That's
1: I'm probably the only person who will say it at all in any of sports media right now, because so many people are terrified that they will be called racist if they say Colin Kaepernick is a moron. And honestly, you know, the sports media world is filled with a tremendous amount of cowards who are just trying to protect their own job. But it is, to me, I mean, Colin Kaepernick is one of the most illegitimate public figures that has existed in the 21st century. Remember, Buck, he also went on when he actually was talking to me, because he hasn't barely talked for the last decade. That's why he's now back in the news. He's trying to get attention. He praised Castro. Remember, when he did his protest of the United States, he wore a Fidel Castro T-shirt and said Cuba had done a better job of handling its country than America had when it came to educating people.
4: So this reminds me, though, Clay, of our, if you're in the WNBA, you're expected to have thoughts and opinions on men and women's sports because that's within your thing. Him being a total moron about communism and politics, that to me, the NFL Combine is something he has experienced and enormously benefited from.
1: Yes.
4: In a way that would be an absolute dream for 99.9% of people who have ever played football and had aspirations to go to the, you know, it's like, it's the most amazing. That's why I said it's like us saying we're kidnapped for 3 hours a day to do a radio show. You know, you and I crawled over broken glass to get this radio show. It's insane.
1: We should also mention, I get that most of you are going to recognize this, all races are invited and desperate to be invited to the NFL Combine. So his analogy, even on its face, as trying to say, well, it's black guys in their underwear being evaluated based on their physical skills, it's also white guys in their underwear. One of the most famous underwear shots out there is Tom Brady looking like the most, like, not in shape dude on the planet when he was there getting measured, you know, his height and weight and everything else for the NFL Combine. The other part about this, Buck, I would say is, for those of you that are in business, this is such a huge decision who you give tens of millions of dollars guaranteed to, that you are desperately trying to find out who are the guys, because think about it, who are the guys at 22 who are going to get $40 million and are going to show up and keep working hard? And who are the guys that are going to be like, I've got $40 million right now, screw it, I'm just going to live a lifestyle of party and I'm not going to commit that much to actually working hard to be excellent? That's a hard thing to figure out. And for anybody who's investing, you know, when they say when you're doing venture capital, ultimately you're not necessarily investing in the business, you're investing in the leadership. You're basically investing in how hard are these guys going to work? How much better will they get? Anyway, the dumbest argument maybe that you all have ever heard, I share it with you. I think it's significant. I do think culturally it's important to understand where they're trying to grab the culture and how many people might hear that argument and respond to it as if it's legitimate. Unfortunately, quite a lot. There's a whole lot of beef coming our way. 300,000 metric tons of foreign ground beef entering the U.S. market. 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
8: Traffic.
9: This report sponsored by Aleve 95 southbound leaving Cecil County. Traffic jammed now from Route 222 right onto the Tidings Bridge where there is a work zone blocking the right lane. Continuing south back on the brakes after Route 543 right through the interchange at Route 24 where they are working in the left lane. Now northbound after Route 24 also working in the left lane. Those delays start just before getting to the exit at Route 24. At some point, body pain may creep in and become your reality that day, but Aleve is here to keep you moving. One pill gives you up to 12 hours of body pain relief. So don't let pain hold you back. Try Aleve today. 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
13: 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White noise, purple rising, darkness falls. 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
1: Welcome back in, Clay and Buck. I want to play an ad for you guys. I'm about to share this on my own social media account. It is in Michigan. We've been talking about the big Senate decisions that are out there. And certainly we just had the 25th anniversary of 9/11. So I want you guys to listen to this. I'm going to give you a little bit of a background on it. Obviously, the video itself is compelling. This is a video, television, digital ad. But it is running right now in Michigan. It is narrated by Todd Beamer's dad. He is one of the Flight 93 passengers that helped to bring down that plane in Shanksville, Pennsylvania. And it directly addresses Hassan Piker, who campaigned multiple times all over the state of Michigan with Abdul El Sayed, saying America deserved 9/11. Listen.
8: America deserved 9/11, dude. I'm saying it.
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19: I'm not here to disavow people's views.
20: Some of you have heard about my son. His name was Todd Beamer. He had little boys, age 3.5 and 1.5. He had a wife, Lisa. She was 5 months pregnant. They took a vote and decided we need to fight back.
21: Then they responded to him, and he said, okay, let's roll.
20: Those 43 people on Flight 93 were not victims. They were killed in action. When I hear anyone suggest America deserves 9/11, my question is, who would say that?
8: America deserved 9/11, dude. I'm saying it.
18: Abdul, are there any views that Hassan holds that you disavow?
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1: Boy.
4: Powerful.
1: This is a hell of an ad. 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
3: Good afternoon, I'm Marquise Lupton. Topping our newscast, Baltimore police are investigating five separate shootings across the city Sunday that left six people injured, including one man who died. The deadly shooting happened just before midnight at Southeast Baltimore. Officers responded to North Mountford Avenue in the McElder Berry Park neighborhood for reports of gunfire. They found a man suffering from gunshot wounds. He later died at an area hospital. Then earlier Sunday, officers responding to gunfire near Cross Street and Federal Hill found a 17-year-old boy and 26-year-old man shot. Their conditions have not yet been released at this point. Police are also investigating separate shootings near Greenmount Avenue on Baker Street near Carver Vocational Technical High School and on Fairhaven Avenue in Curtis Bay. Those three victims are expected to survive. No arrests have been announced. Anyone with information is asked to contact Baltimore Police or Metro Crime Stoppers. And from the ABC News Desk, Philadelphia health officials are warning of a possible measles exposure at the International Airport, separate from a recent exposure at Children's Hospital of Philadelphia. The exposure involved Terminal B and F, along with connecting areas in Terminals C, D, and E between September 13th and 14th. WBAL News Time is 1:31.
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4: Traffic.
5: I-95 southbound leaving Cecil County quite slow from Route 222 right across the Tidings Bridge where there's a work zone blocking the right lane. Straight ahead at Route 24, it's the left lane closed with work and the slow traffic begins after Route 543. Northbound on the brakes passing Route 24, they're working in the left lane northbound as well. On Route 24 northbound, it is absolutely crawling heading out past Plumtree Road into the work site that blocks the left lane by Ring Factory Road. WBAL TV 11 weather, considerable cloudiness. Occasional rain showers this afternoon, highs in the low 70s, cloudy, rain developing after midnight tonight, lows near 60 degrees. From the Mattress Warehouse Traffic Desk, I'm Dan Alford, WBAL News Radio 1090 at FM 101.5.
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15: Welcome back in to Clay and Buck. Just noting for a second here, that father of Todd Beamer commercial, Clay, I thought was incredibly powerful. And it's also just speaking a truth that everyone needs to hear, which is the Democrats are willing to, and when I say the Democrats, I mean Senate candidates, I mean top level people within the Democrat establishment, will walk out and hold hands with and be promoted by people who say things like America deserved 9/11. And, you know, that is a disgusting thing to say. It's like saying, you know, Israel deserved October 7th, or, you know, go down the list of the things.
16: Or the Jews deserve the Holocaust, right? I mean, you could run through any number. I mean, he just said, Hassan Piker did, America is worse than Al-Qaeda. I mean, those are direct on-camera quotes from him. And we got now with
15: us. Yeah, we have FBI Director Kash Patel with us now, so we'll take him right away. He's a busy man. Director Patel, thank you for making the time for us.
17: Gentlemen, thanks so much for having me back on.
15: You know, first up, you know, Director, last week we played, and look, it was good radio for us because you weren't taking any disrespect, guff, or nonsense from some of the Democrat senators involved, but they didn't really want to focus in on what the FBI has actually accomplished. They didn't want to ask about the record when it comes to the drops in violent crime. So will you update all of us on that for a moment? Can we talk about the successes of this Bureau and this Department of Justice under this Trump administration?
17: Well, I'm extremely humbled to be able to do it on the largest show that's out there. So thank you, guys. Uh-huh. Look, President Trump has led the most prolific reduction in violent crime in U.S. history. That's not a tagline. Listen to these numbers. A 20% drop in the national murder rate, a 20% drop. That has not happened ever in the history of the United States of America. A 20% reduction in opioid overdose deaths. That has not ever happened in the history of America. This FBI has arrested 54,000 violent offenders in the last 18 months. That is a 90% increase. Just think of that. 54,000 individuals who are going to commit violent acts and felonies were arrested by this FBI. And the list goes on. We've captured 10 of the FBI's top 10 most wanted fugitives in the world. Gangbangers, rapists, terrorists, drug dealers, fraudsters, you name it. And those are just a few things that we're doing now that have truly safeguarded American security. But as you said, every single state in the union has seen a double-digit reduction in violent crime. That's also never happened. And we're doing it because we're letting good cops go out there be cops, because of our partnerships, and because the men and women are respected again by law enforcement. And the dichotomy with what you saw last week at the hearings there is pretty starkly on display. We are talking about pro-police movements, not defund the police. The people that were attacking me were talking about socialist candidates and socialist America, which are run by a police state. The difference between us and them is we are a state that is defended by the police, and that's what this FBI is going to continue to lead out on.
16: Cash, I want to give you one. I know you got the data, but I just pulled this up. You were talking about the overall decline in murder, which is, to me, the most underreported story in all of America right now. Washington, D.C. versus last year. Currently, as I'm looking at it, 30% decline in Washington, D.C. It's not only that crime is down, it's that the places where your team and the president have been able to work in concert, Memphis, D.C., we can point to a bunch of different cities. One that hasn't seen a decline is Chicago. How much do you think if the governor and the mayor of Chicago came to you and said, hey, we want to cut the murder rate in Chicago, how much do you think you guys could cut the murder rate in Chicago if they let you go protect people there?
17: We could drop it in half. Look, you just highlighted Washington, D.C., the president's task force in Washington, D.C. and Memphis. In Memphis, the highest per capita homicide rate in the country before the president took office. Murders down there 60%. These are not things that require new scientific methodologies of law enforcement. It allows what you highlighted, cooperation by state and local authorities, the governors and the mayors. And in Chicago, the FBI has arrested, I think, 30% more violent offenders just by doing our work out there on the streets. But if you had actual participation by the governor and the mayor, we could do what we did in Washington, D.C. and Memphis in the streets of Chicago. And then you and I would be talking about nearly every other weekend where a child is killed by gunfire through gang activity and other treacherous activity.
15: We're speaking to FBI Director Kash Patel. And Director Patel, you know, Vice President Vance obviously has been out there talking about his remit, his portfolio, if you will, as anti-fraud czar of sorts. Well, that's great. Your entity, the FBI and the Department of Justice more broadly, is the enforcement arm for those fraud cases. How is that looking? And can you give us some sense as to, for anyone who sits around saying it feels like people are getting away with, you know, whether it's opening up a fake daycare center and charging the state $10 million or COVID relief loans that they were falsifying or any number of things.

0: there's another piece of this fraud that the FBI is leading out on, and that's the Scam Center fraud. The FBI has Operation Blackout, where we have operated with our partners overseas to run four significant operations in Southeast Asia and the cross-border regions in the Middle East. And we have seized $17 billion in fraud that these scam centers were operating, these criminal syndicates, to defraud Americans out of their life savings and their retirements and their kids' college tuitions. We've arrested thousands of individuals, freed thousands of workers, and here's the coolest part. These towns, they're literal cities. When we're done with our investigation, we go in there and we blow them up so that they can never replicate this effort again. The FBI is leading out on the scam center fight, and we're also leading out with the vice president and the president himself on the fraud fight. And that's what it's going to take to complete this mission.
1: We're talking to Kash Patel, FBI director. I love all the data. The number one job, I would say, of anyone in office is to make us all safer. That's clearly happening. But the attacks on you, we played that clip. Buck referenced it. The fact that you're still being attacked for celebrating the U.S. men's hockey team winning a gold medal, even that has to surprise you, right? I know they prep you for things that you're going to get attacked for, but of all the things under the sun, hey, Kash Patel was too excited to celebrate the U.S. men winning a gold medal. It is maybe the dorkiest line of attack that I've ever heard in the history of politics here. That has to kind of almost just make you laugh when you still get that, right? It's been almost about 10 months now.
0: It does. And look, I will always take every opportunity I can to celebrate the greatness of America, especially when I'm privileged to do so with my friends who completed a historic mission and captured that gold. And that just goes to show you that you always know this. If they're attacking you personally and not the body of work, that means you're over the target. And that's what this FBI is. We are over the target. I just want to highlight the other thing that relates to that. Those Olympic Games saw 300,000 Americans go and visit there. Not one major single security incident. Since then, we have had the Club World Cup, the World Cup, two F1 races, and six America 250 events. That totals 14 million visitors to our country and participants to these events. And the FBI's leadership in securing those events and providing security led to exactly, you guessed it, zero major security incidents at any one of these events. And just to put that into perspective, the World Cup represented 78 Super Bowls in 39 days in 11 different cities and not one major security incident. Of course, you heard about what we did at UFC 250, stopping a terrorist plot cold.
1: You mentioned the terrorist plot cold. It's turned into a big story recently. Hassan Piker has said that America deserved 9/11. He also said last week that America was worse than Al-Qaeda. Since you mentioned those terror incidents, what's your reaction when you hear an American citizen say America's worse than Al-Qaeda and also America deserved 9/11 as we have just celebrated the 25th anniversary, unfortunately, of that terror attack, but also of the bravery of so many people who've stood up to terrorists since?
0: I think it's the most un-American thing anyone can say. But the beauty about America is the men and women in law enforcement and the men and women that wear the cloth of our nation from 9/11 onward and those that we honor this year at the 25th anniversary, they will fight to the end of the earth to make sure you can live in the freest country and make those asinine and totally false remarks. We will continue to provide that security. This FBI has stopped 1,100 terrorist attacks in the last 18 months, 1,100. We stopped four last December over the holiday period alone. We're going to continue to find these radical terrorists who are inspired by Al-Qaeda and ISIS, the very groups that you just said, this other individual referenced. We're going to continue to manhunt them on the extreme ends of the earth and across this country to safeguard this nation. We have dismantled 55 terrorist organizations, not stopped, 55. That's up 30% from the last administration. So our work's going to continue on the national security front as it is on the violent crime front.
2: Director Patel, could you speak to the case against the alleged Charlie Kirk assassin, just insofar as I know it's an ongoing case and there are, you know, sensitivities and professional boundaries there, but we get a lot of calls and emails from people who say that they don't trust the process, that they don't think that the resources necessary have been put forward for getting all of the facts. Can you speak to that? I mean, you knew Charlie Kirk, and I know you also have been out to Utah and were involved in the early days of that case. Can you help allay concerns of anyone who thinks that this is not actually the process working as it should?
0: Absolutely. Look, this is a state-led investigation. It's a state prosecution in Utah. The FBI has been in full support ever since this tragedy occurred. We were out there on the ground in less than 24 hours with hundreds of agents and evidence response teams and

0: experts, collecting evidence, manhunting this perpetrator, the alleged perpetrator, and we were able to arrest him in less than 24 hours. And these cases, these death penalty cases, take 2 and 3 years in state court. And we are going to continue to stand by our law enforcement partners and get the evidence and ensure the witnesses are ready to go and do all the analysis that they need us to do. You've seen some of the public reporting on the ballistic analysis and the DNA that the FBI lab conducted in record time so that we could make sure that the evidence was presented. And also at the same time, safeguard the constitutional rights of both, not just the victims, but also the subject as well, in this case and every case. And we're going to do it. We're going to do it the right way because I owe it to my friend, Charlie. But as the FBI director, I owe it to the American people to make sure this gets done the right way, not the way in which some in the media would want it to get done. And we're going to continue to take that track.
1: When you hear people personally say this is a conspiracy, Kash Patel is in on it, can you talk about what your relationship was like for Charlie Kirk and what this case meant to you and what you think when you hear people say, oh, it's a big conspiracy and Kash is a part of it?
0: Well, you know, that's a tough one, but, you know, people are allowed to say, again, what they want to say. I was the FBI director when I saw my friend get assassinated. And then I was charged with the duty of leading out the nationwide manhunt to make sure the individual responsible for this is apprehended and the evidence is collected appropriately and properly and presented in a court of law by our state partners at a time of their choosing. And that's what we are doing. We've done it diligently. You've seen it with the DNA analysis and the fingerprint analysis. You've seen the video presentations. I'm not going to comment on that evidence because the trial is ongoing. But those are just some examples of how we are taking this case and every case as seriously as we ever do, and we are just going to continue to ignore the noise from the conspiracy theorists.
2: Director Patel, thank you. Thank you. Please keep up the great work. Come back and tell us about what the FBI is up to, and we appreciate you.
0: Thank you guys so much, and congratulations on the continued success of the greatest show out there.
2: Thank you.
1: Thank you, sir. It's always nice to get an endorsement. And again, Buck, as we go to break, the murder rate has collapsed.
2: I know.
1: Nobody's talking about it. It's one of the most incredible accomplishments ever.
2: I know you're the director had to go, Clay. We're not talking about crime and Democrats versus Republicans on crime. And because I think people are just like, oh, yeah, of course the Trump thing worked with the crime going down because it's not being talked about at all. They tried to stop him from doing this.
1: Yes.
2: D.C. tried to stop him.
1: Chicago is. I mean, I want us to clip that and share it. I mean, think about this. If you're listening to us in the Chicago area right now, if the governor and the mayor just said, hey, let's save lives, you just heard the director of the FBI say we could drive down the murder rate in Chicago by 50% just by doing what we've done in D.C. and Memphis. That would save hundreds of lives right now. Hundreds of lives. Crazy to me. It's an important story. We'll clip it. We'll share it. 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
5: Traffic.
6: 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There's work on the Tidings Bridge blocking the right lane. The traffic jam begins in Perryville at Route 222. Continuing south back on the brakes just after Route 543 into the work site that takes the left lane at Route 24. Northbound, they're working between Route 24 and Route 543 in the left lane. It is slow for about a mile. Free and clear through the Fort McHenry Tunnel and the Harbert Tunnel. 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

0: Welcome back in. Reaction to Cash Patel coming up here, as well as Senator Ted Cruz is scheduled to join us at the top of the next hour. But Buck, tonight, the Rams are playing against the Giants, Monday Night Football. The Rams are a 6.5-point favorite. I am hopping on. Do you want to keep taking the opposite side of me? Because there has been some success just blatantly fading me, especially in college football. I'm going to take the Rams minus 6.5 and the over 47. You can get hooked up right now, $100 in free bets at hardrock.bet/clay. That's hardrock.bet/clay. You can play in Arizona, Colorado, Illinois, Indiana, Michigan, New Jersey, Ohio, Virginia, my home state where I am right now with Tennessee, and it's the only legal way to play in Florida, hardrock.bet/clay. You grew up in New York. Did you root for the Giants or the Jets? Did you have any affinity with the Giants? Probably
1: Giants.
0: Most people are Giants fans.
1: My dad loves the Giants when they win.
0: That's right. We talked all about it.
1: Yeah,
0: yeah, your dad is a monster. So are you going to go anti-dad here or pro-dad with the minus 6.5?
1: I'll go pro-dad. Got to go pro-dad.
0: So Buck is on the flip side here. You get $100, hardrock.bet/play. All right, Senator Ted Cruz is going to join us on the flip side there. Cash Patel, Buck, as we were going to break, we're going to clip this. He could drive down, he believes, with the support of the governor and the mayor, Chicago murders by 50%. Chicago, Buck, had 10x the murder rate of Miami, Tampa, and of Orlando combined in your state of Florida. 29 total murders first half of the year. Chicago had basically 10x that because they won't let crime get brought down.
1: This should be a huge story. So we're talking about what's going on here. Enormous nationwide law enforcement success under this administration as an initiative saving lives. And yeah, Democrats don't want to talk about it for obvious reasons.
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11: Good afternoon. It is a cloudy 71 degrees on TV Hill. I'm Marquise Lupton, and coming up, five shootings across Baltimore leave six people injured, including one dead. We'll have the latest on those investigations, but first, we have ABC News at 2 p.m.
12: From ABC News, I'm Michelle Franzen. The FAA says parts of the Northeast airspace are shutting down for about 30 minutes now as crews repair air traffic control systems in Philadelphia and Newark. Flights were grounded earlier at both airports after an equipment issue. ABC's Mike DeBusky has the latest.
13: The Federal Aviation Administrator says it all started with a blown circuit at a Philadelphia air traffic control facility. Soon after, aviation officials discovered the redundant backup line had been cut at a construction site in New Jersey. Earlier, the FAA paused flights into Philadelphia International Airport in Pennsylvania, as well as Teterboro and Newark Liberty International Airport in New Jersey due to the issue.
12: President Trump will deliver a speech at tomorrow's United Nations General Assembly. The widening Middle East conflict likely at the top of the agenda for world leaders this week. President Trump signaling that he would be willing to meet with Iran's president in New York City. ABC's Shannon Kingston has more.
14: The big question is, will Iran say yes? We know behind the scenes U.S. officials, they've floated multiple options for meetings. So what they want to do is at least create the environment where we can get officials together, talk about solutions for energy exports, talk about finding maybe some pathway to peace here.
12: A shooting at a synagogue in Ontario, Canada yesterday remains under investigation. The incident comes as the Jewish community marks Yom Kippur. Police say an officer on patrol encountered someone outside the Sons of Jacob Synagogue, and during the exchange, both the police officer and suspect were shot. Here's ABC's Matt Rivers.
15: Police not yet revealing a motive for the shooting, but in nearby Toronto, police saying they are stepping up patrols in Jewish communities and places of worship. The Sons of Jacob Synagogue, meanwhile, saying it has canceled all services for Yom Kippur in the wake of that incident.
12: No one was inside the synagogue at the time of the shooting incident. Both the officer and suspect, authorities say, were taken to nearby hospitals. On Wall Street this hour, stocks are up. 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
11: Good afternoon, I'm Marquise Lupton. Baltimore police are investigating five separate shootings across the city Sunday that left six people injured, including one man who died. The deadly shooting happened just before midnight in southeast Baltimore. Officers responded to North Montford Avenue in the McElderry Park neighborhood for reports of gunfire. They found a man suffering from gunshot wounds. He later died at a hospital. Then earlier Sunday, officers responding to gunfire near Cross Street and Federal Hill found a 17-year-old boy and a 26-year-old man shot. Their conditions have not yet been released. And then police are also investigating separate shootings near Greenmount Avenue on Baker Street, near Carver Vocational Technical High School, and on Fairhaven Avenue in Curtis Bay. Those three victims are expected to survive. And four decades later, murder charges filed in a troubling cold case in Baltimore City.
16: David Allen Williams is charged with shooting 23-year-old Teresa Ann Houck in Druid Hill Park almost 40 years later. Baltimore City State's Attorney Ivan Bates filed first-degree murder and related charges. The victim was found half-nude and lying in the grass near Red Run. The filing says the incident started as a sexual assault, with Houck fatally shot in the head, neck, and chest. She had left work as a dancer at the Pussycat Club on East Baltimore Street and not seen alive again. DNA samples from the scene were re-examined with updated techniques, but the match with Williams did not turn up until just over a year ago. Bob Costantini, WBAL News Radio 1090 at FM 101.5.
11: And the Ravens blew a late 17-9 lead Sunday, falling to the New Orleans Saints 24-17 in their home opener. The Orioles take on the Blue Jays tonight with WBAL's pregame coverage beginning after the news at 5:30 and first pitch at 6:35. I'm Marquise Lupton.
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19: Traffic.
20: I-95 southbound, leaving Cecil County, there's road work on the Tidings Bridge, blocking the right lane, so coming out of Perryville, stop and go from Route 222. Continuing south, back on the brakes, just after Route 543 into the work site that blocks the left lane at Route 24, and northbound heavy passing Route 24, they're also working in the left lane. EW Parkway just had a crash reported southbound at Route 175. It is a bit slow coming in from Arundel Mills Boulevard. 50 west, crossing the Bay Bridge, coming from Cat Island back towards Annapolis. They're working in the right lane, so quite slow now. It starts about 2.5 miles before the bridge. So coming across Ten Island, big traffic jam, westbound 50. From the Mattress Warehouse Traffic Desk, I'm Dan Alford, WBAL News Radio 1090 and FM 101.5.
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19: Weather.
23: The forecast for tonight, expect mostly cloudy skies. There'll be a chance for some rain showers off and on. Temperatures drop back into the upper 50s. It's going to be windy and chilly on Tuesday with periods of rain off and on. High temperatures only in the low 60s. 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

0: Welcome back in. Hour number three, Monday edition of the program. Our thanks to Kash Patel, who was just on with us in the last hour, discussing the collapse in violent crime. Lots of topics that we have been bandying about so far during the course of the program. One bit of news that has officially happened now. The Attorney General of California has announced that he and the 11 blue states that sued to stop the merger of Paramount and Warner Brothers have now entered into a consent decree, and they are acknowledging that Paramount will be able to buy Warner Brothers. That could be significant in terms of the media environment in a major way, because it will now mean that CNN is under the Paramount umbrella, owned by the same person, David Ellison, who also owns CBS News. We bring in now our friend Senator Ted Cruz. We're going to talk about a lot with him. But right off the top, that news has just come down about Paramount being able to buy Warner Brothers. My take, Senator, is if you want news that is at least somewhat middle of the road, as opposed to being left-wing propaganda, this should be a net win for the country based on the public statements that David Ellison has said about what he intends to do with CNN. Would you sign off on that? What are your thoughts?
1: Yeah, I very much agree with you, Clay. I'm glad that this lawsuit had ended. This lawsuit, I think, was always baseless. It was, frankly, political terrorism is what it was. If you look at this merger, the merger had been approved by the Department of Justice, it had been approved by the European Union, it had been approved by 60 antitrust enforcement agencies across the globe, but California decided they were basically going to be bank robbers and try to, you know, rob the bank at the last minute. And you know, what they were most upset about, and this is something that multiple Democrat senators raised, they were most upset about what you just said, which is they view CNN as a Democrat stronghold. It is owned by the Democrats. It's controlled by the Democrats. CNN exists to push Democrat talking points all day long. And David Ellison's plans for CNN is to actually have it be the news. So fair and balanced, which means Democrats will get their content out, but so will Republicans, and you can actually have facts on both sides as a listener and viewer. Listen to both sides, and for Democrats in the Senate, the whole reason the California AG brought this lawsuit is he wanted only one view, the left-wing view on CNN, and he was mortified that there would be any competition. I think this is a good day for free speech. It's a good day for political discourse in America.
2: Senator Cruz, appreciate you being with us. As always, the data center debate, very interesting what's going on here. Democrats are running a lot of anti-data center ads in places. So we know that they think there's some political juice to squeeze out of this issue. Where do you come down on this? I know you've been a voice that has been weighing in. And what do you make of concerns on the right about data centers writ large?
1: Well, look, data centers, the polling on data centers has turned upside down. That has been a recent phenomenon. And that has not been an organic phenomenon. It has not just happened magically. We have seen that the Chinese communists are putting real money into a PR effort to try to convince Americans that data centers are evil and horrible and are going to destroy humanity. If you look at the polling, the top two issues that people have that have concerns about data center, number one, they're concerned about water usage. Now, I understand being concerned about water usage. In Texas, water matters a lot. That concern happens to be largely misinformation. If you look at virtually all new data centers that are being built, they use what are called closed-loop cooling, which means they use the same water circulating over and over again, so their water usage is actually quite low. Some of the early data centers did consume a lot of water, but with closed-loop cooling, that water issue is almost entirely eliminated. A data center, for example, uses much, much less water than, say, does a golf course. So that concern, and interestingly, the Chinese are putting most of their budget into pushing the water concern because it resonates, and it resonates with people on the left and on the right. So they're trying to convince people it's going to come take your water. The facts don't back that up. The second area, though, that is a concern is electricity bills, that data centers will drive up power bills. And that concern is not crazy. It is an objective fact that since 2021, the average American's electricity bills have gone up 30%. And so I understand consumers being skeptical when someone comes in and says, we're going to build this big data center, but it's not going to impact your power bill at all. I understand voters not believing that. I'll tell you what I am urging people building data centers to do, to come in and make the benefits clear and unequivocal, either to send money directly to the residents of the community so they get a windfall from the data center there, or I'll tell you what I'm really urging, that they come in and say, if we build this data center, for the rest of your life, your electricity bill will be free. It will be zero. And if you have a town of 4,000 or 5,000 people, you can ask the town, hey, do you want this data center and never pay an electricity bill again? My guess is a lot of people would say, heck yeah, sign me up for that. And by the way, if you say, no, I don't want that, there'll be a town down the road that will say, we'd like free power bills. I think this question, the Democrats are going to demagogue on this because, frankly, they want to, number one, destroy jobs in the economy. And if they succeed in shutting down data center construction in this country, it is driving a massive amount of job creation, both blue-collar jobs, construction jobs, but also white-collar jobs. If the Democrats shut down data center constructions in America, they will put America into a recession, and then the Democrats will blame that recession on Donald Trump and say, see, Trump caused a recession. That's why they're trying to do it. But secondly, if they succeed in halting data center construction, what they will do is effectively cede leadership of AI to China over America. I think that would be catastrophic. That would literally cost America millions of jobs. And so we cannot do that. Should we respond to real concerns with real solutions? Yes. But America has got to beat China in the race for AI, and data centers are a critical part of that.
0: Back in 2018, you had to win a Senate seat in halfway through Trump won. And yeah. Democrats spent, you can tell us, I'm sure you know, ungodly amounts of money to try and put Beto over the line against you. Now we've got Ken Paxton, who is running against James Tallarico. We were talking off the top of the show about the money that's now being spent. You've seen what has to happen when you become the targeted guy. What should our audience know? We're number one basically across the whole state of Texas right now. What should our audience know about this race in Texas based on your experience? Because I'm sure in late September of 2018, there were some alarming numbers out there in your race too. And what do you expect to happen over the next 6 weeks?
1: Yeah, look, this is a very real fight. The polling is concerning. It is neck and neck. There is a real chance Tallarico wins. Now, I don't think he will. I think Ken Paxton is going to be the next senator from Texas. And the reason is James Tallarico's record is extreme. It is radical. It is far out of step with the average Texan. James Tallarico is someone who says God is non-binary. He's someone who said there's six different kinds of gender. Damned if I know what the other four are, but he says there's six. He says on the southern border, our policy should be that we should put out a welcome mat and welcome illegal immigrants into this country. And he's someone who was caught on video telling left-wing radicals that his objective is to, quote, dismantle capitalism. He is a left-wing radical, and that ain't Texas. So our job is to communicate Tallarico's record and communicate Paxton's record to the voters between now and Election Day. I think if we do that, we'll win. But to date, the Democrats have massively outspent Paxton and Republicans in this race. And so we got to raise money. I want to encourage everyone listening, go to wintexas.com, wintexas.com, wintexas.com. Make a contribution and support this race. Support Ken Paxton. Help raise the resources so that we can communicate the stakes of this election, because it's a real battle. And God help us if we wake up the day after Election Day and Texas is represented by a radical left-wing Democrat like James Tallarico.
2: Senator Cruz, we know you just wrote a already best-selling book on Supreme Court Justice Clarence Thomas. Some might say the greatest Supreme Court justice. Some might make that argument. I think it's a strong one to make. Just wondering if you wanted to just take a moment to speak about this particular treatment, this book that you've written, and why you think it's resonating so much?
1: Well, Buck, thank you. The book is called Going Further, The Incomparable Clarence Thomas. And it came out just a couple of weeks ago. It immediately shot to number one on the New York Times bestseller list. What this book does, it is based on 9.5 hours of one-on-one exclusive interviews with Justice Thomas. I've known Justice Thomas for over 30 years. And what I do in this book is really three things. Number one, tell his incredible life story, starting from abject poverty in rural Georgia, starting with nothing, facing massive racism, and ascending to the very pinnacle of American law. No justice in American history has traveled a journey like Clarence Thomas has. Secondly, though, I trace his ideological journey. When he was a young man in college and law school, he was an angry left-wing radical. He wore camouflage pants, he had Malcolm X on the wall, wore combat boots, he went to Black Panther rallies, he participated in a riot in Harvard Square. And I chronicle the journey of going from angry left-wing radical to becoming one of the most important conservative thinkers to have ever lived. And finally, today Clarence Thomas is the second longest serving Supreme Court justice in history. In less than 2 years, he will be the longest serving justice. This book takes his 35 years of jurisprudence and explains it in a way that is real, that is accessible, that is filled with stories. You don't have to be a lawyer, you don't have to be an expert, but you understand why Clarence Thomas has transformed American law. And I wrote this book, guys, because in this divided time, there's a shortage of heroes. There's a shortage of role models. And I think, Clarence Thomas, if you're looking for a role model, and every one of us needs a role model, I don't think you could do better than Clarence Thomas. So I would encourage you to go to goingfurther.com or go to Amazon or Barnes & Noble. Buy the book. Buy a copy for your kids or your grandkids. You will be inspired. You will learn. You will laugh. You will understand who Clarence Thomas is and how he has changed America.
0: It will also reiterate, if you needed to have that reiteration occur, why control of the Senate matters so much for the next few years. Because if there's a Supreme Court opening, you know, if Democrats take back control of the Senate, Senator Cruz, nothing's going to happen on the Supreme Court for the next 2 years. And we'll find out in January of 2029, when a new administration comes into office, what might or might not be able to be done there. Let me ask you this. This week on the Senate floor, you've been fighting hard, the Protect College Sports Act. I have said that I would vote for this if I were in office. I think we need a baseline of rules that are applied evenly across the entire college sports landscape. You've got 76, at least in the first vote that I saw, senators, Democrats and Republicans that have supported this. What's going to happen this week? Where does this bill stand?
1: So we're going to get this done. This bill will pass out of the Senate by the end of this week. We got actually at the end of last week, we got up to 78 was the last vote we had. So it's, look, I said from the beginning, my goal was not to just eke by with 60. 60 is the bare minimum of what you need to pass the Senate, that I wanted a big bipartisan vote so that it goes to the House with a lot of momentum. And the reason we have such an amazing coalition behind this bill is because, and Clay, you know this extremely well, but college sports is an amazing and precious institution in America. There's no other country on planet Earth that has anything remotely like college sports in the United States. It brings us together to cheer for our teams. You know, I was there in Austin for the UT Ohio State game. What an
0: incredible game. I saw they were giving you a big win for Texas, but I saw, Senator, you were getting some heat there when you were doing your interview.
1: You had a couple of Tallarico leftists who were screaming, but I'll tell you what, we also had 100,000 Longhorns that were beyond thrilled at that come-behind victory. And it's an example of why sports is so important, not just for the fans, but also for the young people. Every year, there are roughly 500,000 college athletes in America. The chaos that we have in college sports with the Wild West of the transfer portal and no eligibility rules and a spending spiral that almost every athletic program is losing tens of millions of dollars. We're seeing programs canceled every week. We're seeing women's sports and Olympic sports canceled. If Congress doesn't act, within a few years, 200,000 to 300,000 of those roster and scholarship slots are going away. That would be disastrous for millions of young men and women for whom college sports is a ticket to going to college, to getting life skills. They may never play in the NBA or the NFL.

0: but sports sets them up for success in life. And so this is a bill designed to bring order to chaos, to protect the students, to protect the schools, to protect the fans, and to keep college sports alive and vibrant. And we're about to get a big, big bipartisan victory.
1: Good job.
2: Senator Cruz, before we let you go, you and Clay Travis, a game of one-on-one, who comes out on top? B-ball.
0: Anytime, any place, happy to do it. If we can come up with some stakes, all the better. I love you, Clay, but bring it on.
2: I've seen Ted Cruz skyhook, Clay.
3: That'll be fun.
2: You'd be in trouble.
3: That'll be fun. Senator. By the way, Senator Cruz on the way out, the real UT is going to win this weekend in Knoxville. Tennessee takes down Texas.
0: That is a prediction. It doesn't happen to be the right one, but it is a prediction.
2: All right. We'll see you soon, Senator. We'll see how Clay's prediction comes out there. Thank you, sir.
0: Take care. Thanks, guys.
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9: This report brought to you by the Maryland Highway Safety Office. 95 South leaving Cecil County slow coming out of Perryville onto the Tidings Bridge, where there is roadwork in the right lane. Straight ahead, jammed just after Route 543 into the interchange at Route 24, where they're working in the left lane. Northbound slows after Route 152 into the worksite that also takes the left lane on the northbound side of 95. Jammed on the BW Parkway southbound before Route 32, heading for Route 198. WBAL TV 11 weather, considerable cloudiness today. Occasional rain showers later this afternoon with highs in the low 70s. Cloudy rain develops after midnight tonight and lows right around 60 degrees. From the Mattress Warehouse Traffic Desk, I'm Dan Hoffer, WBAL News Radio 1090 and FM 101.5.
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3: Welcome back in, Bill in Johnson City. You got about 20 seconds here. Fire away. I love what you want to say.
14: Yeah, just listening to about Colin Kaepernick, and I was thinking, my golly, when I was 18 years old, we were standing at the AC station in Knoxville, Tennessee, going into the Army for a physical. Everybody's standing there, hundreds of us with nothing on, our birthday suit, and there were 18 and 19-year-old young females who had just gone through their medical training in the military.
3: And y'all were getting paid a lot less than Colin Kaepernick was to be standing buck naked going into the military. It's a great point for everybody out there. If you didn't hear that audio, go back earlier in the show. 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
15: Good afternoon. It's 2:30 and a cloudy 72 on TV Hill. Baltimore police are investigating five separate shootings across the city Sunday that left six people injured, including one man who died. The deadly shooting happened just before midnight in southeast Baltimore. Officers responded to North Mountford Avenue in the McElderry Park neighborhood for reports of gunfire. They found a man suffering from gunshot wounds who later died at a hospital. Earlier Sunday, officers responding to gunfire near Cross Street in Federal Hill found a 17-year-old boy and 26-year-old man shot. Their conditions have not yet been released. Police are also investigating separate shootings near Greenmount Avenue, on Baker Street near Carver Vocational Technical High School, and on Fairhaven Avenue in Curtis Bay. Those three victims are expected to survive. The Ravens blew a late 17-9 lead Sunday, falling to the New Orleans Saints 24-17 in their home opener. And from the ABC News Desk, Philadelphia health officials are warning of a possible measles exposure at the International Airport, separate from a separate exposure at the Children's Hospital of Philadelphia. The exposure involved terminals B and F, along with connecting areas terminals C, D, and E between September 13th and 14th. The Orioles take on the Blue Jays tonight with WBAL's pregame coverage beginning after the news at 5:30 and first pitch at 6:35. I'm Marky.
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9: 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Northbound, they've been working in the left lane at Route 24 with just a brief slowdown. Now, south of the city on 95, after I-195, there was a broken down vehicle in the right lane. That's been cleared. The pace improving. Busy on the BW Parkway both ways between Route 175 and Route 32. 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
2: All right, welcome back into Clay and Buck. Just want to remind you to all check out the Clay and Buck YouTube channel, which has obviously this show on video. If you want to see us, we live stream the show now. You can watch it on YouTube. But we also have fantastic guests and sometimes special hangouts with those guests that go after even the radio show finishes up for the day. And our other podcast hosts are putting their videos up as well. So subscribe to Clay and Buck on YouTube, please. And a lot of you enjoyed the Ann Coulter interview last week, I'll just say. A lot of you watched it. Some of you loved it. Some of you were always a little salty about Ms. Coulter. But we love having great content, great people to weigh in with their opinions on the show. And I will tell you this. This continues to be, you just heard before, Clay, or we heard. We were talking to Ted Cruz, Senator Cruz, who's a smart guy, obviously. And you heard what he had to say on AI. Now, Trump has come out, and he is also saying that AI is absolutely essential. I'm sorry, data centers, which is it's about AI, obviously. Trump has come out and said that data centers for AI are also absolutely essential. Democrats are running ads in important races and in places like Texas about the support that somebody on the Republican side may have given to data centers. Here is also CBS 60 Minutes, Clay. I want you to listen to this. This is what they're running over at 60 Minutes. Play one.
0: In Loudoun County, Virginia, which has the world's highest concentration of data centers, electricity bills have surged in the last year, at least in part because of growing power demand. In Chandler, Arizona, residents worry about water being used to cool data centers when the state already has a shrinking supply. And in Red Oak, Texas, there they are concerned about all of these things, and they accuse the city council of operating in secrecy.
5: And now you've been caught. You've been caught making decisions without transparency.
6: Not one single person in that room was for the data center, and the city council just went ahead and approved it.
7: How did that make you feel?
6: Angry. But instead of feeling defeated, it's like, oh, challenge accepted.
2: Okay, Clay, here's what I see. There are a lot of people online who view everything as an op, meaning a psychological operation, like a propaganda play, who somehow don't see this. The Democrats are hammering Republicans on data centers and using it as essentially a proxy for cost of living, water and electricity. None of these Democrats are actually opposed ideologically to data centers. I do not believe at all that there is real opposition to data centers from Democrats. They are hopping on this bandwagon right now on a temporary basis to make it seem like they're the communists who really care about how hard it is for people to pay their bills.
3: What I would say is all the people out there that have spent time investing in conspiracy theories surrounding Lindsey Clancy or the murder of Charlie Kirk, convinced that there's something hidden that nobody else is seeing. This is the actual conspiracy. China is spending billions of dollars to convince America not to build data centers so that China can get a competitive advantage while building data centers. I just say this in general. If someone is telling you not to do what they are doing themselves, your antenna should go up. And you should be looking around saying, wait a minute, why are they doing the opposite of what they're telling me to do? This is like a lot of the, we'd get into this tomorrow with the Nicole Hannah Jones. There's so many people out there on the left that live right, but talk left. And once you see it, they live behind gated communities. They send their kids to private schools. They get married and stay married. They do all these things that are quote unquote conservative in their own life, but then they tell you that you should be doing things that are left wing and that it's good for the country. And you just step back and say, but you don't live that way. Why would China be doing this? And in particular, I'm going to call out, was that 60 Minutes that we played the clip from? 60 Minutes talked about the cost of electricity in Loudoun County. I actually know quite a bit about this because I researched it. What they didn't tell you was that property taxes have collapsed in Loudoun County because all of the data centers are paying so much more tax that the average property tax bill has collapsed. Meaning, for most people, your electric bill, even if you add it up for 12 months, is much less than your property tax bill, right? So this is an example, I think, of dishonest reporting. Oh, well, your energy rates have gone up. Maybe they've gone up 10, 12%. I wish that hadn't happened, but it might well have happened, okay? But if your property taxes have gone down by thousands and thousands of dollars a year, your actual out-of-pocket has changed. I thought Ted Cruz's position here was actually a really good one, and it's pro-markets, it's competitive, it's capitalistic. Go to competing communities and say, hey, if the data center is built here, we're going to give you a part of the money that the data center is creating in rebates or in tax dollars back to your benefit because of the revenue that's being produced. And if a community doesn't want to do that, that's fine. But a lot of communities would say, hey, I'll sign up for this. Heck, a lot of you with land out there right now, we had the caller a few months ago or so, Buck, who's like, hey, I got 600 acres in Oklahoma. I wish somebody would call me. I'm happy to sell my land to allow a data center to be built. I just think this is an example of poor messaging, and that Republicans, and to your point, Democrats don't care.

0: to slow down in the AI race. I mean, this is, and there I have to go to, I can go to what President Trump has been saying on this issue. I mean, Trump is as pedal to the metal on AI, on data centers, as anyone can possibly be, to the point where, I mean, he's basically saying that, you know, the losers and the haters need to just calm down about AI going to kill us all and data centers are terrible. I'm trying to find his exact, you know, some of his Truth Social's got a lot of stuff.
1: It's exactly what he said. And again, it comes back to Trump is a builder, and he recognizes that the infrastructure that allows the building of AI going forward is going to be, basically, think about it in this context, it's the electricity that's going to allow, it's the Wi-Fi that's going to allow progress to occur in this country. And builders get that because the infrastructure is necessary to underpin the growth. And if you don't trust Trump, Elon Musk just said AI by itself in this coming year is likely to double the national growth rate economically from 2 to 4% by itself. And that may be low. That's huge.
0: For this purpose, I am forming, this is Trump, I am forming the AI force, much like I did Space Force, which has been a tremendous success in my first term. To that end, I'll be announcing in the near future the AI czar. Only high IQ individuals need apply. AI is the next industrial revolution or internet, but it will be even larger and more impactful, possibly as much as 25% of our country's GDP. We are leading China and the rest of the world, and I intend to keep it that way. President Donald J. Trump. So what am I on AI and data centers? Because I keep getting, and maybe it's just some of the, this is a bit of like the squeaky wheel thing where there are some people that feel very passionately on this and they get very agitated on this. I'm still waiting to hear, particularly on the data centers, what is the argument? Water, yes, it should be handled. It can be handled. We've already heard Ted Cruz talk about that. And most new data centers already are doing that. They're recirculating the water. Noise, yeah, of course. You don't want this across the street from your home or a church or something. There's a lot of places you can put these where you're not going to hear noise. And noise restrictions are a local ordinance issue. And then electricity, okay, well, they should be able to determine, any municipality, hey, you have to make this neutral to our grid. Or Ted Cruz even mentioned, Senator Cruz mentioned, you have to add to our grid and bring down our electricity rates if you're going to come into our neighborhood. And a lot of these data centers would say, you know what? Okay, fine. We could figure that out because they can generate their own power with some of the agreements that they're now creating, you know, hydroelectric and other stuff. So, Clay, and Trump is the one saying we can't deindustrialize. This is the new industrial revolution. This is the new internet. Why am I hearing people on the road that they don't believe him on this one?
1: I'm
0: flabbergasted a little bit. That's why I'm asking.
1: Yeah, no, I think you're asking a smart question. This is also one where I would say put your conspiracy hat on. Why is this happening? Like, Rush was big, and I think you have to be big on intelligence. Don't just look at the surface story that you're being told. You have to go back and say, what is the real story here? And again, I think it's really easy to explain. If somebody tells you to do something that's different than what they're doing, you should be skeptical that they're being honest with you. This is much less serious, but I like your analogy here of if your girlfriends tell you that you would look great with really short hair, maybe you should think, why aren't they cutting their hair really short?
0: Well, it's because they secretly hate you when they tell you that, as I have publicly stated before.
1: And recognize that they're in competition, and if they keep their long hair and you keep your short hair, they're like encouraging you to make a choice that's not the best and most optimal for you. But again, I just come back to, if somebody's telling you to do something different than what they do, then you should just be like, why would they want me to behave differently than them? China is building data centers as fast as they can, and they're taking advantage of our open marketplace to make a lot of people terrified of data centers. And look, to your point, Buck, this is a rational conversation that communities can have about where is the appropriate place to locate anything, right? But you might not want a steel plant next door to you. Yeah. I mean, I understand, right? Heavy industry is not necessarily the best neighbor no matter what. But it is interesting to me that so many people care about manufacturing and creating jobs in America, and suddenly they're against data centers. You can't have both of those positions.
0: there's a very loud internet conspiracy voice.

0: about this stuff, such that Kathy Hochul has put a pause statewide in New York on data centers. Okay, what does Kathy Hochul know that we don't know, everybody? The answer is nothing. So the fact that she's doing this should be a clue that this is just people who are trying to kind of ride this wave of anxiety and mob sentiment and not actually think through the issue. I mean, statewide, yeah. Should we have a data center in a beautiful, natural preserve in the state of New York? No, of course not. Are there some places where you should put, where you could put data centers that would actually benefit the surrounding community? And yeah. So why is the state of New York doing that? Because she is placating the online mob on this stuff. Because I don't see, I'm still waiting for the answer. By the way, somebody, the flock camera thing, people were telling me, well, they're used for speeding tickets. And I said, oh, well, that's interesting. That's not true. They're not used for speeding tickets. So we have to get our facts straight on all this stuff, right? We have to get our facts straight on the data centers as well. And if you're going to get mad at me, I need to know why you're not mad at Trump. that's the bottom line. If you're mad at us, why aren't you mad at Trump?
1: If you're mad at us, why are you on the same side as Bernie Sanders on this? That would be my question. What has Bernie been right about, really, in 40, 50 years in the political world? If I told you more female than male listeners are likely to purchase Chalk's Male Vitality Stack, would that surprise you? Maybe not, because a lot of women out there are nodding along saying, yeah, I've been trying to keep my husband healthy for our whole lives. 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
5: 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Road work blocking the left lane. The traffic jam begins at Route 543. 95 at the Fort McHenry Tunnel running well. 895 a bit slow across the Steel Bridge into the Harbor Tunnel. Building on the Beltway now. Inner Loop 95 to Wilkins Avenue. Greenspring Avenue to the JFX. And from Delaney Valley Road around to Lock Raven Boulevard. On the BW Parkway, quite slow both directions between Route 175 and 198. 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
11: I'm Nick Testoni. A man killed in East Baltimore shooting, teen among the nine injured in other shootings, and a blown circuit leads to ground stoppage at most airports in Philly and New York. 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
0: Typically, a mergers and acquisitions attorney. But he does follow media mergers and acquisitions quite closely. Our friend, Mr. Clay Travis, is going to tell us what this all means. This is the California Attorney General, Rob Bonta, with the Paramount settlement on merger issue. Play 20.
13: And I'm here to announce a settlement that our coalition of attorneys general has reached with Paramount that resolves the antitrust concerns at the heart of our lawsuit against the company and Warner Brothers. This is a court-enforceable settlement that addresses those concerns by providing more film production that protects Hollywood workers and their livelihoods, that places guardrails allowing for robust cable negotiations, that protects competition and creates more choice for consumers about what this merger could mean for the industry. With this settlement, Paramount has made an enforceable commitment to significantly increase domestic production.
1: We can cut this off. This is like when you lost a game and you come out and you say, I thought the team showed a lot of improvement today. This was a, I don't think there's any other way to characterize it, Buck. This is a huge loss. Remember, 12 attorney generals from Democrat states sued saying, hey, this merger shouldn't be allowed to happen. And basically, they got lip service here from Paramount. And Paramount's now going to own CNN. And that's going to happen probably before the end of the month, Buck. And so Warner Brothers, Paramount, it will all be under one ownership. David Ellison, his dad, Larry, who's a multi-billionaire, multi-hundred billionaire, is a big Republican. And David Ellison, I believe, has Republican leanings, but because he's in a Democrat business, he sometimes has to pretend to be a Democrat. I think this is a huge win for media. They've already lost Twitter, and you and I agree. I think it's still underrated how impactful not having control of Twitter has been for Democrat Party messaging.
0: Oh, and it's been a game changer. I think it's one of the most important things for free speech that's happened in my lifetime, quite honestly.
1: I think you're right.
0: 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But so, yeah. 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
11: Rain and 72 just before 3. I'm Nick Testoni. A teenager is among many as 9 people injured in separate shootings this weekend. But first, let's go to Jesse Minter, head coach of the Baltimore Ravens.
22: The good thing about having the guys in on Monday, you know, is you get a chance to quickly kind of address the game and what happened and how we can improve and get better from it. Always looking inward first, looking at ourselves, looking at play calls, decisions, all those things. And I think when you do that, you know, you create an environment where everybody tries to just get better from things and learn from things. That's what we'll hope to do from this game. Our guys play really hard. They play physical. But at the same time, we need to find a way again to all three phases. To me, you know, you have chances to break the game open at different times or finish the game off at different times. Obviously, we weren't able to do that. So an area of focus for us going forward. Get a great opportunity this week to travel to Brazil, play against a really good Cowboys team. So we'll kind of have a normal practice Wednesday, Thursday. We'll fly there Thursday evening, get there Friday morning, have kind of a focus of obviously recovering from the long flight as we're there on Friday, get some work done like we would on a Friday, and then be ready to roll on Sunday. So with that, open up for questions.
23: You mentioned you've got the Rio game. There's been some kind of talk about the field. From the Ravens standpoint, do you have any concerns about what condition the field will be in Rio?
22: Yeah, I mean, look, it's really in the league's hands, and I think we've been in contact with them. They got people there, feel pretty good about it, you know. So both teams are going to be playing there, and we'll be ready to roll.
24: Jesse, you kind of have this unique challenge because your staff is completely new, but then the Ravens do have this history of losing these leagues. What's sort of the approach when you're kind of dealing with, okay, we have this one loss, but also you know there's a history that predates your tenure here?
22: Yeah, for me, I'm focused on creating a mentality and continuing to create a mentality that we play our style in those big moments. I felt like, I felt like guys start pressing a little bit and you start trying to make plays and you're searching for that big play in those key moments. And in reality, I've said this a bunch, like in reality, it's your identity as a player needs to show up in those crunch time situations. You don't have to go be somebody else. You don't have to go out of the scheme or out of sorts from a play caller standpoint and from a player standpoint. And I think that's what we'll keep searching. So I don't put a ton of stock into all that. I do recognize, and obviously we got a lot of players that have been here for a while. But I think there's our first real adversity as a group together, I would say. And it's a chance for us to kind of learn each other and how we handle adversity. And that's what we'll do. And we'll attack it and we'll own it. We're not into the blaming business of blaming a call or a player or what this or that. So we'll own it together and we'll try to get better.
5: Jesse, the 3rd-and-1 call, and you've kind of had a chance, obviously, to go back and look at it, talk about it with Declan. Would you make that same call again in that situation, and why not give the ball to Derek?
22: Yeah, I think, look, there's a lot of calls in every game, win or lose, that you go back and especially as a play caller, you know, I've done that a ton in my career. And so you go back and... You know, the unfortunate thing is when you wake up on Monday, you can't change anything that happened in the game. You can't change, well, I would have called this or I should have done this. You can talk about it and you can learn from it. And to say that, oh, we wish we would have done this different, we would have done that different, to me, that's not productive. It's more about learning from the situation, knowing that, you know, we have a capable team that we're going to be in that situation a lot. And that's really what I try to tell the guys is like, we're going to be in a situation, we're going to have a lead a lot of times. And I think it speaks for itself here over time. Like this team is going to have a lead and we're going to continue to chase and learn from what happened in those situations and get better and put our guys in the best position to be successful given the circumstances.
24: If you maybe they just get on the curve in a situation like that, like, are you in conversation with Declan, letting him know that if you don't get anything on 3rd-and-1, the punt is forthcoming?
22: Yeah, so just a little bit about it. The play before, it was really about 1.5 to 2, felt like, on the field. Not necessarily like a one or a short one. And so I think if we would have been, you know, under... You know, there were definitely some thoughts about, you know, making that a 2-down situation. Once it was incomplete and once I felt like it was, you know, defensively, you know, we really just came off of one bad drive. I thought we had played okay for the game. I didn't feel like we were kind of scrambling or reeling on defense. And so to even risk giving them the ball at the plus 36 in a tie game, didn't feel like that was the right move. But again, you look back at it and you say, yeah, maybe we should have done this and done that. So again, we'll keep chasing improvement in those areas.
6: Did Derrick Henry dealing with anything throughout the course of that game?
22: I think throughout the course of a game, there's plays where maybe, you know, something small or whatever, but for the most part, Derrick was definitely himself.
24: Special teams first downs in the second quarter, like 6-point swing. Yeah. What did you see on the field goal block and the kick return? And also, given how little time was left, I know they did have their timeouts. How much consideration was there to just boot it through the end zone or eliminate that possibility?
22: Yeah, so that's a great question. On the block, you know, they got a little bit of penetration. Felt like we were maybe a half second late with our operation. They were able to get their hand on it. Unfortunate right there. Obviously, 3 points you'd like to have there later in the game. Definitely, you know, back and forth, honestly, on the kickoff situation. You kick a touchback, you give them the ball in the minus 35 with 3 timeouts. You know, there's in 25 seconds, the ability to work the whole field and really only need one play nowadays to end up in range. So the idea there is you kick it, take 5 or 6 seconds off the clock. Obviously, you hope to knock them down inside the 30. And most teams now, when they get under that 20-second range, even with the timeouts, in that area of the field, you know, it becomes maybe a kneel-out situation, especially with them getting the ball to start the half. So a lot of consideration there on both sides. You know, I saw us really not read the way the return was going to go based on the off-returner and the way the guys were setting up blocks. So it's definitely, you know, in hindsight, again, like those are always easy to look at. But I need to have, like, full confidence and trust in our kickoff team to knock the ball down right there, take 5 or 6 seconds off the clock, use the momentum that we have on a, as a team up 14-3 with 25 seconds left, and not put them on the 35 with three timeouts to where I feel like they might take the momentum before the half. So, again, you weigh all that. That's the way it goes. And then, you know, we came out defensively in the third quarter, again, like let them off the hook on a third down, where we really had a chance, you know, to get off the field, and then they end up getting three more. So it's 14-9 before you know it, when it was 14-3 with a lot of momentum. So yeah, those are definitely the types of plays that impact the momentum of the game.
5: That point, third down, you know, they were pretty successful, particularly on third and long. Mm-hmm. I know each play is different. Was there a prevailing sort of theme, or why was there such a breakdown on so many of those plays?
22: Yeah, I mean, I would say a lot of them, it's a different thing every play. And that's easy to say, but, you know, we didn't leverage the ball in the flat a few times. We let the quarterback, you know, get through pretty unabated on a four-man rush, and then our coverage on a third and long, you know, we came out of coverage on a scramble, then he throws the ball behind us. So just some things like that, you know, being able to tackle the checkdowns and things like that. So, you know, when you decide to pressure in situations, it's most often to get the quarterback to get rid of the ball quicker, to throw it short, to have an idea that it's going to be thrown short, and then to tackle him short of the sticks. I think there was a bunch of those, you know, sort of from a strategy standpoint. And so, again, I think defensively, we can be a whole lot better at the things that we have control over, like taking angles to the ball, tackling better, stapling people to the ground. We'll always chase better scheme. That's my job and our defensive staff's job. We'll always try to chase, put them in the best position. But we also need to play, at a way where we can, you know, tackle a check down on third and 13. And so it's a combination of everybody. We look at ourselves and know that we need to be a whole lot better in those situations.
23: Malachi was involved in that, you know, kickoff coverage that we just talked about. I mean, had a little bit of a rough day overall. There were such high expectations for him sort of coming out of the summer. Do you feel like he's fighting anything sort of get situated in your defense, or kind of what are you seeing when you watch him on tape?
22: Yeah, I think, you know, honestly, I think we're all chasing things a little bit. And really need to figure out like what is our identity on defense, just from like what we're trying to do. That's my job, to put the guys in the best position to be successful. And so I got a lot of confidence in the guys that we have. Again, take this moment, take this opportunity. Okay, how can I do better on this play? I got a lot of confidence in Malachi Starks, and so I'm confident that he'll bounce back and become the type of player that I know he can.
4: There's been a high number of penalties across the first few games, including by a lot of veterans. I guess, what do you attribute that to, and how do you attack that?
22: Yeah, I would say, you know, it's a major point of emphasis. You know, right now we have too many, I would say, operational penalties on offense, and to have the lazy excuse of, well, it's a new offense and we got all these new things, new players, new cadences, that would be a lazy excuse. So it's a major point of emphasis. We're not getting set sometimes when we're going quicker, so, you know, receiver's moving his feet and we're snapping the ball and it goes from second and one to first and 15. So a couple instances like that. Some penalties on defense, you know, we had a rough in the passer, just some, I would say, areas where we got to be smarter, where we really got to be dialed in, because those things really, in the grand scheme of the game, were a major deal. I mean, we have a holding penalty on a two-point play where we maybe get momentum back a little bit by stopping the two-point play, and then we give another crack at it. And so, yeah, it's a major point of emphasis, and I think it's just your daily habits of how you operate that carry over and need to carry you in those moments.
24: Jesse, would you say, based on the first 2 weeks, have you seen a difference in how these guys execute your defense, or has there been a difference in how you call your defense when you're protecting a lead versus kind of when the game's starting out and everything's up in the air?
22: I mean, that's Yeah, I think there's executing the call and not like and being where you're supposed to be, but then also a play style that in your intent of what you're trying to do in those moments. So I think we need to combine all those things to a higher level. That's putting them in the right call, making the right call in those situations, executing the call, knowing what we're trying to take away, knowing how we're trying to attack them, and then doing it with confidence and conviction so that we're not hesitant on, you know, breaking on a throw short of the sticks and getting the guy on the ground, like that we're playing really fast and playing decisive the same way that we do, I think, at times in the game. So that's something that from all levels, from me on down, that we'll keep chasing.
3: Are you type of coach, will you seek the league's opinion or response about the late touchdown that upheld, or do you not even bother with that kind of stuff?
22: Yeah, I mean, you know, you send in these things every week, and they do a good job. You know, you send in a missed holding call or whatever, and they do a good job giving the feedback and things like that. Situation like that, it's really irrelevant to me. Again, it's not going to change the outcome that we wanted. I think to put myself in their shoes and like how I think is like, how can we get better from something that happened? And it's like, how can everything get better so that it's always the exact right call, that everything. So I think the league uses opportunities like that to improve and make sure that they're getting everything right. Just like we use the, you know, negative things that happen to make everything right. So I don't worry about it at all. It doesn't do me any, doesn't give me, I'm not going to sleep better if they come back and say, well, we shouldn't have called that a touchdown. So it is what it is.
24: It's too early, but any idea on the availability for Zay, Ronnie, Nandi, some of the guys who have been dinged up?
22: Yeah, I feel like we'll have a good shot with a lot of guys this week, which is encouraging. So we'll know more probably Wednesday, but I think we're on a positive trajectory with a lot of those guys having a chance to be back.
5: Jesse, we didn't Elijah Surratt didn't get on the field yesterday. Chido Uwuzie, I think, had one snap after just a handful last week. What was kind of the, when you went into the decision on each of those guys?
22: Yeah, you know, I actually just had hopefully a good chat with Chido. We need to get him on the field more, and we need to find a way to get him on the field more. Whatever role that is, you know, that's definitely, I think, and on my radar, particularly on the defensive side of the ball. And I think offensively, you know, we did a lot of stuff with multiple tight ends. And so it just was kind of the way it was. He was really kind of like the fifth receiver in a reserve role. He was a backup at a couple different spots. You know, we ended up not having the ball a lot in the second half from you know, some of the long drives we gave up on defense. And so I think that was really just a circumstance of the game and you know, kind of where he was at in the pecking order going into the game.
6: Jesse, on that interception to end the game, what did you see on that play? Was it was something supposed to happen that didn't happen, or what happened?
22: No, I think, look, I saw a team that, you know, you're kind of in, I don't want to call it desperation mode, but you're really – there's 20-something seconds left. You're trying to get, honestly, you're trying to get close enough to make a last play feasible. You're trying to get maybe inside the 15 or 10-yard line to have a real shot or two into the end zone to win the game or tie the game, however we would have decided to do it. And so I saw a quick pressure, unfortunately, a really good pass rush by their left three technique. The right from us, and I think it maybe forced the ball to be out a little bit quicker than it needed to be. And so, again, that's two good players trying to make a play in a situation where obviously the odds aren't in your favor with the time of the clock and things like that. So that's really what I saw.
3: Obviously, the big topic last week was Rashad Bateman and his ability to step up. How pleased were you with his performance, and what do you think that could do for the team going forward, knowing that he's another capable secondary target, also for Rashad's confidence?
22: Yeah, it's definitely. You know, we have a lot of confidence in him. I felt like he took it upon himself yesterday to kind of know that we were missing a key guy and that he was going to have some opportunities, ran some really good routes, made some nice plays. I thought Mark did the same thing. Again, kind of making a lot of the classic Mark type of plays, some key third down conversions, things like that. So when a guy is out, you need other guys to sort of step up and answer the bell, and I thought both those guys did that overall.
7: Were you letting them score when they committed that false start on the first goal line play? And if so, like, just how challenging is it to kind of weigh what to do in those spots? Because, you know, love the effort, but you're kind of fighting against yourself, depending on how you are.
22: Yeah, that was an interesting situation. There's a lot of conversations about that. Probably not going to fully disclose our strategy in that situation. But once it happened, once they were back on the 7-yard line, they threw the ball, which was you know, good for us from a clock standpoint. So now we were really in sync of, you know, doing anything we could to try to stop them. And even if we stopped them and they got a field goal, we'd have, about the same amount of time we ended up with. So that was certainly what we were trying to do.
8: What did you see from Trenton Simpson yesterday and you know, if Teddy's coming back soon? Kind of, do you see Trenton's role evolving and what?
22: I told the defensive staff, I think Trent's playing like one of our best players right now. He's playing really fast and decisive. He's playing with a ton of physicality. He's seeing things and going and playing very downhill, which is great to see. So I don't think he's done anything to say we need to take this guy off the field. But also you're getting a really good player back, hopefully, in Teddy. So, you know, we'll have to figure out, make sure we have our best guys on the field for any given situation. But major kudos to Trent Simpson and how he's playing right now. I thought both games so far, he's done some really nice things and been really impactful. Been really impactful in the run game and in the pass game, and just decisive and physical. Had some really nice plays, and so happy with how he's doing.
7: Thanks, Coach.
22: Thank you.
11: That was head coach Jesse Minter live from the Under Armour Performance Center in Owings Mills following the Ravens' loss to the Saints 24-17 in their home opener. Talked about the disappointing loss where Baltimore only scored 3 points in the second half, the decision to pass on 3rd-and-1 in the fourth quarter. Also expressed confidence in safety Malachi Starks following a rough game. He also stated Baltimore has made too many operational penalties through the first 2 weeks. And then when asked about the decision to follow up with the league, the touchdown call on 4th-and-goal for New Orleans, it said it's irrelevant to him to follow up with it. He also did answer questions surrounding the playing surface in Brazil for the Ravens' Week 3 game against the Cowboys. There was rumors about that game potentially being moved to Dallas. According to Minter, he does expect to go to Rio. The Sports Lounge is up next here on WBAL.
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10: And it is the Sports Lounge here on WBAL. Glenn Clark is with you on this Monday afternoon following a Ravens loss. And as you just heard from head coach Jesse Minter, Nick Testoni recapping, nothing terribly, you know, earth-shattering newsworthy from Jesse Minter today. And you could sort of sense in a couple of situations where he was acknowledging that the question was being asked, but he was choosing not to give you the answer that you wanted. And as always, I'll be the one that kind of defends coaches in this situation. I'll give you an example. So you heard the question about what happened on the final interception of the game. It's a very fair question. I think it's a question that a lot of us have asked. Did Rashad Bateman cut off the route? Did Lamar Jackson throw the ball in a place where there was no way for Rashad Bateman to get there? Did he make a throw that was different than the call that was made? What happened? What we're really kind of wondering is, whose fault is it? Who do we blame? That's what we want to know. We want to know, do we blame Lamar Jackson for the final interception? Do we blame Rashad Bateman for that final interception? Jesse Minter probably knows the answer to that. He probably knows what the difference was between what was called and what was executed. He's choosing not to tell you that. And I'll defend that from the standpoint of, it doesn't benefit him in any way. It doesn't benefit the Ravens. It probably leads to more finger pointing towards one of those guys or the other. Guys that have both been maligned for whatever reason. Here locally, Rashad Bateman's been maligned because there's just games where he's not involved. And he's coming off what was a far less productive season in 2025. So if this was Rashad Bateman's fault, if he just cut off the route and left his quarterback hanging out to dry, what Jesse Minter's thinking is unnecessarily from a guy that might need to be my number one receiver again this week because there is no certainty of whether or not Zay Flowers is going to play, and we'll get to that in a second. Am I going to allow the conversation in town this week to be about how Rashad Bateman left the Ravens hanging out to dry? But if it was Lamar Jackson's fault, and after the game, Lamar suggested that Rashad did not run the wrong route, but if it's Lamar Jackson's fault, then all of these talking head shows all over the country that love to get nothing but if Lamar Jackson's involved and we criticize him, it gets attention, it plays, let's continue to do that. If I say publicly, yeah, Lamar screwed up there, Rashad was in the right spot, Lamar threw the ball to somewhere it wasn't supposed to be, then for a week, there's going to be a bunch of, oh, Lamar let the Ravens down in a big moment, Lamar came up short again, and that doesn't help anyone either. So, like the rest of you, I acknowledge I'd love to know, personally, Glenn Clark, I'd love to know exactly what happened on that play. But knowing it isn't really going to help. It's just sort of our own curiosity. It's not going to change anything about the result. It's not going to change anything about the way we feel about the Ravens going into a matchup with Dallas in Brazil this week. So there's a lot of that. And Jesse Minter even acknowledged that when the question came back up about the Saints' final drive of the game and first and goal. And did you think about just letting them score? And it kind of looked like on that first down play where they were penalized that you were trying to let them score. Would you let on to that strategy? And Jesse Minter just acknowledged, I'm probably not going to tell you guys. Now, if you want to read further into it, he acknowledged that after the first down incompletion, we were definitely trying to hold them to a field goal, which suggests that that probably wasn't the strategy before the incompletion that stopped the clock. He didn't say that, but if you're inferring, you can probably infer that if he said, hey, after this, we were all in on trying to get the stop, but you probably didn't remember that as a line of demarcation if that wasn't, or if it was the same strategy you had before then. So I think it's pretty fair to assume that the Ravens were going to attempt to let the Saints score, keep their timeouts, and have a little bit more time to work with. Instead, they ultimately buckled down, tried to hold them out of the end zone. Whether or not that strategy makes sense or was correct, that's something that we will debate for some time. No definitive updates regarding the injured Ravens from yesterday. Only said again, I think we're on a positive trajectory with a lot of those guys regarding Zay Flowers, Ronnie Stanley, Nnamdi Matabike in particular. He was not asked specifically about any of those players. Like, specifically, did the toe get worse for Ronnie Stanley during the course of the game? Specifically, is that something where he could play? Was not asked specifically about those things, just broadly about those guys. Did not offer individual updates, only broadly said, I think we're on a positive trajectory with a lot of those guys. Now, I believe he has used the words positive trajectory specifically to answer questions about Nnamdi Matabike in particular before this week. So I'm not sure that we can read anything at all into that. But as I continue to say, as much as we want to know, there's lots of things I'm going to criticize Jesse Minter for. be prepared. There's going to be plenty of Jesse Minter criticism today. But I'm not going to criticize coaches over not volunteering more definitive information about injuries because I do get it. It doesn't behoove anyone. And as much as we lost our mind about the way that John Harbaugh discussed injuries, it was not unique to John Harbaugh. It's not unique to Jesse Minter. It is every coach at every level throughout football. The less that I think someone else can know, the better. So unless I have to, or I have decided it doesn't impact anyone's preparation for any game, I'm simply not going to tell you. And that's the way it's going to go. All right. I want to hear from you. 410-467-WBAL is the phone number. 410-467-9225 for the GreenSolutionsRemodeling.com text line. Obviously, we will be talking a lot about what happened yesterday. Specifically, the strategy behind going for it on third and one. And not going for it, but like going, airing the ball out. Going for a deep hit on third and one in a tie game in the fourth quarter. I want your thoughts on what you learned about Jesse Minter yesterday, what you learned about Declan Doyle, Ravens offensive coordinator who called the play. Is this just the second game for these guys, or is there a bigger concern that you have about them? 410-467-WBAL is the phone number. We'll get to you next.
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2: 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The inner loop of the Beltway, unfortunately, still seems to be dealing with a broken down car. Center right lane currently blocked off with delays back towards Park Heights Avenue. Be patient. Outer loop of the Beltway, light volume from about 795 down towards Security Boulevard. Inner loop of the Beltway, slow from 95 up towards Wilkins Avenue. Northbound 95 and 895, quite crowded, headed into the harbor and Fort McHenry tunnels, so be patient through there. 95 PW Parkway, slow both ways, headed to and from Laurel. 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
11: Rainy skies and 70 at 3:30. I'm Nick Testoni. A teenager is among as many as 9 people injured in separate shootings over the weekend in Baltimore. Officers patrolling Cross Street and Federal Hill around 2:10 a.m. Sunday heard gunshots. About 2 people, a 17-year-old boy and a 26-year-old man, suffering from wounds. Both victims were taken to hospitals, police say. It's one of 9 shootings reported over the weekend. Baltimore police arrested a man in connection with a pedestrian crash earlier this month. Curtis Collick, 63, of Baltimore, was arrested Monday and served with a warrant of charges of failure to stop his vehicle in the scene of an accident, failure to provide the required information, and failure to render reasonable assistance to an injured person. Ravens coach Jesse Minter says there's positive trajectory with injured starters like Zay Flowers, Nnamdi Matabike, and Ronnie Stanley. Quote, we have a good shot with a lot of guys playing this week, said Minter. From the ABC News Desk, major television news networks are refusing to provide pool coverage of President Trump's events after the White House banned 3 outlets. Reporters from CNN, MS Now, and Politico were barred from the White House after Trump accused the organizations of negative coverage. Flights are being delayed out of Newark and Philadelphia after the FAA ordered ground stops. The FAA cited equipment issues but didn't say how long it would take to get the system back up and running. Ground stops at JFK, LaGuardia, and Boston's airport have been lifted with significant delays reported across the Northeast. Listen tomorrow morning at 8 a.m. and have your say on data centers during September edition of our special WBAL interactive event, Your Voice Amplified. I'm Nick Testoni, WBAL News Radio, 1090 and FM 101.5.
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2: 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The inner loop of the Beltway, unfortunately, still seems to be dealing with a broken down car. Center right lane currently blocked off with delays back towards Park Heights Avenue. Be patient. Outer loop of the Beltway, light volume from about 795 down towards Security Boulevard. Inner loop of the Beltway, slow from 95 up towards Wilkins Avenue. Northbound 95 and 895, quite crowded, headed into the Harbor and Fort McHenry tunnels, so be patient through there. 95 PW Parkway, slow both ways, headed to and from Laurel. 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
10: Well, it's time to find out what's coming up on WBAL-TV at 4 o'clock. Hello, Kyrie. What are you working on?
15: Hello, Glenn. Here's what we're working on for 4. New information emerging in connection to a deadly Northeast Baltimore fire. What we're learning about the victim and the condition when firefighters got to that scene. When, then a violent weekend in Baltimore with several shootings, now under investigation. What we're learning about those cases. Plus, our meteorologists are tracking some rainy weather, much cooler temperatures this week. It's going to be a little taste of fall for us. We'll give you a look at the week ahead. That and a whole lot more coming up at 11 News at 4.
10: You're lucky. I love fall. I love fall.
15: 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I love fall, too. So all right, we're both look lucky.
10: We're together. We're going to be basic together this week. Kyrie, thank you very much.
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25: Third down and one. Lamar Jackson in the shotgun. Couple tight ends in the formation. Henry to his right. Andrews goes from right to left. Jackson to throw it. Locks it up. Wants Chris Moore downfield. Put it on the money, but it's broken up. Kool-Aid McKinstry got a hand in there and jarred it free from Chris Moore. It was a great throw from Lamar Jackson, but the incomplete pass brings up fourth down. Lamar puts both hands to his face mask in disbelief. A three and out for the Ravens offensively.
10: Yeah, that was what it sounded like right here on WBAL yesterday. Probably the most controversial moment of the game in the Ravens' 24-17 loss to the Saints. Glenn Clark with you in the Sports Lounge. So the circumstances, 8:21 remaining in the fourth quarter of a game that the Saints had just tied at 17 apiece. With their first touchdown drive of the day, they had just gone 9 plays, 68 yards in 5 minutes and 18 seconds. And the Ravens got 7 yards on first down, then added 2 more, and were faced with 3rd and 1. And for reasons, decided to try to get everything that they could in that spot, instead of just trying to keep the drive alive. I want to compare what Jesse Minter, Ravens head coach, said yesterday about that decision?
22: A play that we liked. Thought we had a shot there for an explosive. Obviously didn't work out, so it's always going to be, you know, looking at it after the fact. But yeah, that's what happened.
10: So understandably frustrated, still in the aftermath of having lost the game, very short with his answer. That's what Jesse Minter had to say yesterday. Here's what Jesse Minter had to say today, a little bit more thoughtful, a little bit more eloquent in his response.
22: Look, I think there's a lot of calls in every game, win or lose, that you go back and you, and especially as a play caller, you know, I've done that a ton in my career. And so you go back and, you know, the unfortunate thing is when you wake up on Monday, you can't change anything that happened in the game. You can't change, well, I would have called this or I should have done this. You can talk about it and you can learn from it. And to say that, oh, we wish we would have done this different, we would have done that different, to me, that's not productive. It's more about learning from the situation, knowing that, you know, we have a capable team that we're going to be in that situation a lot. And that's really what I try to tell the guys is, like, we're going to be in a situation, we're going to have a lead a lot of times. And I think it speaks for itself here over time. Like, this team is going to have a lead. And we're gonna continue to chase and learn from what happened in those situations and get better and put our guys in the best position to be successful given the circumstances.
10: So a very thoughtful answer, but not really an answer. The as phrased, the question was, would you do the same thing again? And that part is kind of irrelevant. Because it's hard to imagine that the circumstances will ever be exactly the same again. Everything has to line up, right? Like, will you ever again be in a game in the fourth quarter where you're faced with 3rd and 1 from your own 37 in which the team that you're going up against just went down and scored on a long drive? And all of those circumstances have to be the exact same for that to be relevant. Will Zay Flowers be on the field? Will he not be on the field? You're never going to be able to perfectly recreate all of the circumstances from yesterday. The problem is, it's really not about what happens the next time. In a way, it's about what happens the next time. I think for many of us as fans, what we really want is an apology. That's what we're really looking for. It's not going to make us feel better. We just want to feel like we're right. And I'm not saying that necessarily that's what the person asking the question, the reporter, is thinking in that moment. But what we want is to be told that we are right. We are right. You shouldn't have done that. Just acknowledge that we're right. Don't gaslight us. Again, it's not going to help anything. It's not going to suddenly make the Ravens more likely to win next week against the Cowboys. But we want to be told we are right. I'll be the one to do it. Since Jesse Minter is not interested in that. And I'll defend him for not being interested in that. It's not going to do anything for him. Forever, we're going to judge Jesse Minter by whether the Ravens win or not. They lost yesterday, so we're going to judge Jesse Minter for that. Not based on what he said today. Not whether he took accountability. We're going to judge him because they lost. That's how we're going to judge him for the entire time he's the coach. That wasn't acceptable. I'll say it. You're right. The Ravens were wrong in that spot for myriad reasons. They were wrong because it did not call for that in that moment. They were wrong because even if it had worked, you did not need to score quickly in that situation. In fact, scoring quickly was kind of the antithesis of what the Ravens needed to do in that spot. With 8:21 remaining, the Ravens would have been quite well served to take as much time off the clock as possible before giving the ball back. Now, they needed to score. That had to happen. And if the argument is, well, that was our best chance of scoring, was catching them off guard, catching them by surprise. They think we're going to be running the ball. They're stacking the box on 3rd and 1. That's our chance of scoring. That's a bigger issue. Right now, the Ravens need to be built like a team that has Derrick Henry and can win with Derrick Henry and can bully defenses off the line of scrimmage and get 1 yard when they need to get 1 yard. The Ravens needed to settle back in after the Saints had gone down and put together a long scoring drive of their own. It's not defensible. The follow-up question that was asked today of Jesse Minter was about the idea of going for it on fourth down, right? And he still didn't give a definitive answer to that, only sort of said, well, you know, you could do that. That is something that we thought about. Right, that's the reason why the question was asked.

0: Was Declan Doyle called a play? Jesse Minter said he's the play caller. That's that. Did Declan Doyle ask, hey, is there any thought that we might go for it on fourth down? Would you be willing to maybe take a shot and then turn around and go for it? I'd like to know more about that. How did you get to this point? I think part of what we're trying to figure out about a first-time head coach is, are you comfortable saying to your offensive coordinator, no, no, we're not doing that here. Not the time. Not the spot. You're losing feel for the game. It was a question we asked frequently during John Harbaugh's tenure as Ravens head coach. Are you willing? You're not the play caller, but are you willing to step in and say, you're getting away from running the ball. You need to get back to running the ball. And it's the same question that I think we have, that I acknowledge Jesse Minter's not going to answer. But I'm interested in that part of it. How did it happen? Why? Why take that deep shot? And you can say, well, we thought we had something. And you could say, hey, you know, if Kool-Aid McKinstry doesn't make a great play, they would have had it. But speeding up the clock made no sense. It was not helpful in that moment. They needed a nice controlled drive. It wasn't the only thing from yesterday that I still have questions about. We'll discuss that next.
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2: The Ravens dropped their home opener to the New Orleans Saints 24-17. Another fourth quarter collapse is to blame. The defense got gassed on a 16-play drive, and the offense had just over a minute to turn things around, and they came out looking flat before Lamar Jackson threw an interception to end the game. Here's offensive lineman Roger Rosengarten post-game.
3: It sucks. I mean, I said to myself, as soon as the clock hits zero, I mean, we got to play better at home. I mean, it really stings for myself and even the fans. I mean, I can't remember the last time we got to win at home. And, you know, just thinking as a team, we got to reevaluate ourselves. And I don't know what it is, but we need to find something within us to, you know, find ways to win at home.
2: The Ravens are now 1-1. Next up, the team will be in Brazil facing the Dallas Cowboys for week 3. I'm Valerie Preactor on the home of the Baltimore Ravens, WBAL News Radio 1090 and FM 101.5.
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8: 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Interloop at the Beltway, you got

0: Broken down car over by the Harrisburg Expressway. Still got some light volume back towards Park Heights Avenue. Now, if you're making your way on the outer loop, you're crowded towards I-70, 70 eastbound, very slow towards the Beltway. Southbound I-95, reports of a crash near O'Donnell Street. Left side of the roadway currently blocked off. Also got some activity on the right shoulder, I'm sorry to say. Between the Beltway is 95 BW Parkway, crowded to and from the Beltway. 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
1: I'm Nick Testoni. A man killed in East Baltimore shooting, teen among the nine injured in other shootings, and a blown circuit leads to ground stoppage at most airports in Philly and New York. 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
4: Second down and seven. Chuck out of a shotgun. Sends Vele from left to right. Steps back. Quick throw right side. It's Olave. Caught by Olave. Kyle Hamilton thought that that ball hit the turf. He was the one over the top in coverage. Did Olave hold on? Third down and five. The play stands as called. It's an unsuccessful challenge for Jesse Minter.
5: Yeah, I saw, you know, the difference between third and 10 and third and five. Thought the ball was moving a little bit. Thought the ground may have assisted it. Again, those are subjective. Felt like it was a critical point in the game based on the field position. They're probably in four down mode regardless there, but the difference in the third downs trying to give us a chance there. So,
6: yeah, that was interesting. Glenn Clark with you in the Sports Lounge today. As you heard here on WBAL yesterday, and then the explanation post-game from Jesse Minter, did not come back up today, but even in the explanation that Jesse Minter gave, his numbers were incorrect. This play that he challenged and ended up wasting a timeout, which the Ravens seriously could have used when they got the ball back down seven, it was a 3-yard completion. 3 yards. The difference was between third and five and third and eight. And obviously, as we all saw when we looked at the replay, there was zero evidence that suggested it was anything other than a completion. And Kyle Hamilton, who obviously you respect a great deal as a player, and I think his voice matters a great deal on the team. Kyle Hamilton wasn't even in position to have seen what happened as you watch the replay. And as we joke about all the time, like every baseball player that's ever had a close call at first base has always signaled themselves safe. And they always stay right there. Every athlete, whenever there's been a close call ever, always signals that they believe the call went against them. And it's the same sort of question that I have about this as I had about the third and one. What happened? Because clearly no one saw anything on the replay that suggested that was a smart decision. Even if they had seen something that made you say, well, maybe the math here was in no world worth the risk. The timeouts, particularly in a close game, are way too important to be risking them over the difference of 3 yards and not a first down. It's again, one thing if it's a 3-yard play and that gave them a first down. If the difference between first and 10 and fourth and two is that 3-yard play, then yes, you challenge it. But the difference between third and eight and third and five is negligible. It's not dramatically changing the call that you're making defensively. It's not likely changing what they're calling offensively. It's crazy. Unless you saw something and looking at the replay, someone upstairs looked at it and said, this is an egregious call. It quite obviously bounced off the ground. We need to challenge this. So the real question is, how did it happen? And it goes into, I think, a bigger and larger conversation that I have had in the last 24 hours about Jesse Minter yesterday Not that it's all on him. Lots of players didn't make tackles. There were issues up front, again, on the offensive line. Penalties that were committed that undoubtedly were not coached that way. But this team needed to be better in the margins. And those margins included not lighting a timeout on fire that you very much needed at the end of the game, and not taking unnecessary wild risks of chucking the ball downfield. And to me, one of the big stories from yesterday was Jesse Minter looked like a coach who was coaching his second career game. Now, next week, Jesse Minter won't be coaching his second career game. But he's got to be better, and he's got to be better quickly. This is a division where you still have a Cincinnati Bengals team that has looked really good through 2 weeks. Their defense has definitely looked more the part. I'm starting to buy in a little bit. You can't be giving games away. It's okay in week two to say this was his second game, but that can't be the same thing in week six. It can't just be, well, it was a rookie head coach. You knew you wanted to win a Super Bowl. You didn't have the luxury of just saying, hey, we might have to sacrifice the season because of a rookie head coach. It has to change, it has to be fixed, and it has to happen immediately.
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0: 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For the most part, dealing with plenty of rush hour delays. Southbound side of I-95, reports of a crash near O'Donnell Street. That's currently blocking off the left side of the roadway. Plenty of delays building there. Because of that, a lot of folks opted for 895, so you're seeing extra volume on the southbound side of 895 headed towards the Harbor Tunnel. Northbound 95 crowded towards the Fort McHenry Tunnel. Outer loop is slow from 95 down towards 295 and 97. Outer loop is slow from Park Heights Avenue all the way down towards I-70. 70 eastbound, on and off the brakes from 29 over towards the Beltway and definitely on the ramp towards the Beltway itself. Northbound side of the Harrisburg Expressway, they got that utility issue near Shawan Road. From the Mattress Warehouse Traffic Desk, I'm Carlos Ramirez, WBAL News Radio 1090 and FM 101.5.
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6: 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Probably true, GK. I mean, John Harbaugh had a lot of experience and screwed these things up constantly. Heck, Andy Reid, still to this day, a man who has now won many Super Bowls, still screws up clock management in particular. It is kind of wild to me how many coaches still struggle with these types of things. But it can't be an excuse. I guess it can be an excuse once, right? Like one time you get to say, hey, this is what happens when you have an inexperienced head coach. But the Ravens have a head coach they're trying to win a Super Bowl with. That's what they have. They're trying to win a Super Bowl. I get it. Rookie head coaches don't do it very often. Only two have ever won a Super Bowl. But this is the head coach they're going to try to win a Super Bowl with. Lamar Jackson is in his prime and is only under contract for one more year after this year. They can't move the goalposts. So the excuse can't be he's not experienced. It's got to be better immediately. Immediately, it's got to be better. Aditi Kinkabwala was on the sidelines for CBS for their broadcast yesterday. We'll get her thoughts next in the lounge.
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10: Rainy skies in 70 just before 4. I'm Nick Testoni. Teenagers among as many as 9 people injured in separate shootings in the weekend in Baltimore. 4 decades later, murder charges filed in a troubling cold case in the city. And some new school zone speed cameras go online in Baltimore County today. First, the latest from ABC News at 4 o'clock.
2: From ABC News, I'm Michelle Franzen. Protests breaking out in Texas after a DoorDash driver was shot and injured by ICE agents Sunday in Austin. DHS says the 28-year-old was in the country illegally. The attorney for Garces Perez held a briefing this hour. Kate Lincoln Goldfinch says she spoke to her client.
11: He said he was driving for DoorDash and an unmarked black truck sideswiped him. He didn't know it was ICE. And he did a U-turn under the highway and the truck chased him and sideswiped him again, and the agents came out and shot him in the back of the neck and pulled him out of the car.
2: The attorney says her client slept on the floor at the detention facility in Pearsall, Texas. The war with Iran keeping oil prices elevated, even though a barrel of crude fell below $100 this week. Diesel prices at record highs. ABC's Elizabeth Schulze says Americans are also paying more at the pump.
12: Gas is back above $5 in 4 states, Washington, Oregon, Nevada, California. There it's averaging $6.15. Illinois and Michigan are also approaching that $5 mark. And with jet fuel prices spiking again, executives at United, American, and Southwest are now saying they could trim flight schedules over the holidays to cut costs.
2: President Trump says he's willing to meet with Iran's president on the sidelines of this week's UN General Assembly. The FAA says it's had to shut down airspace in parts of the Northeast briefly today to make initial repairs after a communications systems outage at the air traffic control center overseeing regional airports in New Jersey and Philadelphia. It caused ground stops at Newark and Philadelphia airports. Federal aviation officials say that they realized the backup frequency line failed too and had been cut in New Jersey and at a construction site, delays and cancellations stacking up across the country. 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
10: At 4:02, I'm Nick Testoni. A teenager is among as many 9 people injured in separate shootings over the weekend in Baltimore. Police say officers were called around 6:42 to the 3300 block of Alto Road in Hanlon-Longwood, where an 18-year-old man was shot. He was taken to the hospital with non-life-threatening injuries. Officers also patrolling Cross Street and Federal Hill over the weekend around 2:10 a.m. Saturday heard gunshots and found 2 people, a 17-year-old boy and a 26-year-old man suffering from gunshot wounds. Both victims there taken to the hospital. These are 2 of the 9 reported incidents from the weekend. Sentencing for former Baltimore County gym teacher on sex child abuse crimes. Sean Brooks pleaded guilty in April to 6 charges, including sex abuse of a minor and assault for incidents that took place on school property when he was a teacher at Perry Hall High School. Under the plea agreement, the 40-year-old faces a mandatory sentence of 4 years in prison with a maximum of 57 years. 4 decades later, murder charges filed in a troubling cold case in Baltimore City.
13: David Allen Williams is charged with shooting 23-year-old Teresa Ann Houck in Druid Hill Park almost 40 years later. Baltimore City State's Attorney Ivan Bates filed first-degree murder and related charges. The victim was found half-nude and lying in the grass near Red Run. The filing says the incident started as a sexual assault, with Houck fatally shot in the head, neck, and chest. She had left work as a dancer at the Pussycat Club on East Baltimore Street and not seen alive again. DNA samples from the scene were re-examined with updated techniques, but the match with Williams did not turn up until just over a year ago. Bob Costantini, WBAL News Radio 1090 and FM 101.5.
10: Some new school zone speed cameras go online today in Baltimore County. The two cameras, one each direction on the 500 block of East Padonia Road in Timonium near Mace Chapel Elementary School, as the other 17 cameras in Baltimore County. This is the first 30 days of driving at 12 miles per hour over the speed limit. You get warnings. After that, there will be fines assessed. 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
14: The Ravens will try to bounce back Sunday when they travel to Rio to face the Cowboys. Baltimore's coming off a frustrating 24-17 loss to the Saints yesterday. Orioles welcome the Blue Jays to Camden Yards tonight, looking to rebound from a three-game sweep at the hands of the Brewers. Baltimore lost 3-0 on Sunday and remains 5 games back of the final AL wildcard berth. I'm Rick Hoschel on your radio home for the Orioles, Ravens, and Navy football. 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
2: Traffic.
0: A steady flow of rush hour for your Monday, and I'm sure the weather's not helping. If it's raining where you are, do watch your braking distance and be safe. Make sure you keep your neighbors on the roadway safe. If you're making your way on the southbound side of I-95, you got that crash near O'Donnell Street, left side of the roadway blocked off. Plenty of delays back towards the 895 split. Because of that, a lot of folks are opting to take 895 instead. Makes sense. Just know that everyone's taking that choice as well. So be patient. You're going to see plenty of delays headed down towards the Fort McHenry and towards the Harbor Tunnel. Northbound side of 95, slow towards Fort McHenry Tunnel. In town, West Franklin Street, very slow going in both directions there. Outer loop of the Beltway, slow past 95. Westbound side of 70, slow headed out towards 29. From the Mattress Warehouse Traffic Desk, I'm Carlos Ramirez, WBAL News Radio 1090 and FM 101.5.
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2: Weather.
15: The forecast for tonight, expect mostly cloudy skies. There'll be a chance for some rain showers off and on. Temperatures drop back into the upper 50s. It's going to be windy and chilly on Tuesday with periods of rain off and on. High temperatures only in the low 60s. 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
5: Look, I saw a team that, you know, you're kind of in, I don't want to call it desperation mode, but you're really, there's 20-something seconds left. You're trying to get you're trying to get close enough to make a last play feasible. You're trying to get maybe inside the 15 or 10-yard line to have a real shot or two into the end zone to win the game or tie the game, however we would have decided to do it. And so I saw a quick pressure, a really good pass rush by their left three technique, the right from us, and I think it maybe forced the ball to be out a little bit quicker than it needed to be. And so, again, that's two good players trying to make a play. In a situation where obviously the odds aren't in your favor with the time of the clock and things like that. So that's really what I saw.
6: But, of course, someone made the wrong play, and we're just not going to know who that was. Jesse Minter, Ravens head coach, earlier today in his weekly press conference. You heard it right here on WBAL, as you will every Monday throughout the course of the season. 410-467-WBAL is the phone number. 410-467-9225, the Green Solutions Remodeling.com text line. The question that I'm coming back to today, are you okay? It's 24 hours removed. Can you sit back and say it's one game, it's one loss? The Saints tried to. They had a good game plan. They're definitely a better team that I think a lot of people are giving them credit for. I was someone who was very bullish about the Saints coming into the season. Are you able to separate this from all of the many shortcomings that the Baltimore Ravens have experienced in recent years? Does it matter to you that this is a team that's been there before? Or are you willing to say it's a different head coach, it's a different season, it's a different staff? None of the past matters at all. It's a different team. I ask Evan Abrams on Twitter. He's with Action Network. He shared out one of many stats that I think a lot of us are dealing with. This is the Ravens' 11th home loss when leading by more than one possession since 2020. Again, 11th home loss when leading by more than one possession since 2020. The next closest team has six such losses, which is staggering when you hear it. But as I've said before, when we talked about this during the Harbaugh era, they also get to a lot of leads. A lot of teams don't have the opportunity. The Arizona Cardinals could never be on this list because the Arizona Cardinals don't have double-digit leads in many games ever. Is this more of the same to you? Do you believe the franchise is cursed? Do you believe the stadium is cursed? Or is it a different team and you're willing to give them the benefit of the doubt that it's just one game? And that part, I'll tell you, I'm struggling with. Because I did think that it sort of seeped into their DNA. And while I by no means hated John Harbaugh or demanded that he be fired, I did recognize that when something like this seeps into your DNA, you probably have to change something to wash it out. So I acknowledged it was time to change coaches. But changing coaches didn't change it yesterday. I don't think it's fair to hang the entire history of the Ravens' blown leads on Jesse Minter. He was briefly here once upon a time, but he hasn't been a significant part of it until yesterday, and yesterday he was a significant part of it. But I acknowledge I'm struggling with whether or not I just think this is one game and in a season you're going to inexplicably lose a game and it just happened to be in week two, or if there is something more deep-seated makes this happen frequently. Pete is in Columbia. Pete, good afternoon. You're on WBAL. You're in the Sports Lounge.
16: I was ticked. What do you mean you lost to the Saints at home? You should have washed the floorboards of these guys. What are you doing?
6: Yeah.
16: First quarter, not one return score. Not one. Come on. What are you doing? Too many three and outs. What's going on?
6: So I'll
16: give credit to the defense. They made a heroic last stand defense there. And they almost pulled it off. But they shouldn't have been in that place in the first place.
6: I agree with that.
16: So I'm still of the opinion, and if I prove it wrong, I'll be happy to buy everybody a beer. But still the opinion, yeah. John had to go. And maybe just one other person, and we all know who I'm talking about, but I ain't going to say his name, but one other person who I personally don't think was worth all that money.
6: Wait, hang on a second, Pete. Do you really think this was Lamar Jackson's fault?
16: I think he's part of the problem. Maybe we should just call it a day and start over. Maybe.
6: Shoot.
16: Maybe that's too radical for most people. Maybe that's just a little too crazy. I've been watching this for a while. I remember his promise. Oh, we're going to get another Super Bowl ring. Oh, yay, great. You lost to Pittsburgh twice last year. Okay? No.
6: That's tough, Pete. That's really tough to just sign up for quarterback hell. It might be where they're at. If they can't get him to sign, they might be in that spot. I appreciate the phone call, man. I get the feeling of this keeps happening. I'm going to give them the grace to say you've got time to try to fix it as the season goes on. Paul is in Baltimore. Paul, you're up next. You're in the Sports Lounge.
17: Hey, how are you?
6: I'm all right, Paul. Other than, you know.
17: Yeah. Yeah, so anyway, you kind of brought up the question, you know, of, you know, like, how do you feel when there's just seconds left in the game and stuff.
18: You know, I recorded the game so I could just fast forward through all the commercials and all that stuff. When I got down to the very last 20-some seconds, I'm like, no, they're not going to win. Because I didn't know what the score was. Ending was of the game. But when I got down to like 27 seconds left and they got the ball back, I'm like, no, this is not the team. Like, and then you watch Kansas City and the Colts, you know, they're tied. There's only like a limited amount of time left. And Patrick Mahomes, he does the job. He gets the job done, you know. So, yeah, I mean, I do like Lamar. Lamar's a good player. I don't think it's him, honestly. I think there's a mentality on this team that is showing its ugly head again when they have the lead. And so it's some of the players. It's the defense, in my opinion.
6: Well, yeah, the tackling was putrid. I mean, was utterly putrid. Paul, I appreciate it. And again, right now, it definitely seems to be a thing. Is it fait accompli? I think the lack of urgency on the final drive absolutely made me wonder, like, is this just a group of guys that have been here before and it's the same thing? And how does Jesse Minter change that? We'll have more room for you this hour at 410-467 WBAL. Glenn Clark in the Sports Lounge.
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0: 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Definitely feels like rush hour out there, and it's not helping that it's a little bit rainy out there. So just keep in mind, watch your braking distance, careful on those ramps, and if visibility is a little bit low where you are, turn on those daylight running headlights. It helps everyone around you. Out a loop of the Beltway, you're slow from Park Heights Avenue down towards I-70. You got delays on the inner loop from Park Heights Avenue over towards Towson. Southbound 95, the crashes near O'Donnell Street. Looking at the cameras, looks like they were able to move that over to the left shoulder. So as of now, traffic should start to lighten up. But for now, you got delays as far back as 895. 895 southbound, just as slow headed down into the tunnel. Northbound 95, crowded towards the Fort McHenry Tunnel. From the Mattress Warehouse Traffic Desk, I'm Carlos Ramirez, WBAL News Radio 1090 and FM 101.5.
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6: Our next guest, decidedly not a goober. She worked the sidelines yesterday for CBS here in Baltimore as the Ravens fell to the Saints. She's our friend Aditi Kinkabwala, and she's with us here in the Sports Lounge. Aditi, it's Glenn. We've been talking about it this hour. I want to get your take. This, according to Evan Abrams of Action Network, it's the Ravens' 11th home loss when leading by more than one possession since 2020. No other team has more than six. They changed the head coach. How does this keep happening for the Baltimore Ravens?
9: I just saw this crazy stat, actually. I don't know who put it out. I sent it to my crew, and let me see if I can find it and I can properly credit someone. Okay, so somebody named at Stick to the Model. Since 2018, Baltimore has a top five defense over the whole game, but the worst defense in football in the fourth quarter of a one-score game.
6: Jeez.
9: How wild is that? So over the entire game, number one in the entire league, going all the way, or top five, going all the way back to 2018. But as soon as they have a one-score lead in the fourth quarter, they become the worst defense in all of football.
6: How do you explain that? Like, how does that make sense?
9: I mean, that's not like a coach thing, right? Like,
6: no.
9: Players play. And you can, and sure, there's all this blame on John Harbaugh, but... You know, I don't know, Glenn. It takes me back to several years ago. We had a Lions game, and it was just before the Lions turned. And they were losing all these close games. That week ended up losing a close game to Miami. But then the next week they won. They rattled off a bunch of wins, and that was the year that they finished the season beating the Packers and Aaron Rodgers when they had nothing to play for and the Packers were trying to get in the playoffs. And, of course, that's what launched them. And I remember saying to Dan Campbell, I said, how do you teach a team how to close out close games? And he looks at me and he says, you know what Parcells used to always say, the great Bill Parcells, of course? He said, Parcells used to tell me, the way that you teach a team how to close out a close game is by closing out a close game.
6: Yeah.
9: Like, at this point, they just have to do it. They have to do it. And you consider and say, oh, it's an unfair narrative. Well, it's not. I mean, if it's happened this many times, then it's not an unfair narrative. They have to own it, that's where they are. And they've just got to do it. And once they do it once, then they have that experience to call upon. Like, okay, this is just like Game X when we did it. Bow up, let's go. I'll tell you, we didn't show it on the air yesterday because, unfortunately, we weren't able to get the full part of it, and it wouldn't be fair. But I watched Mark Andrews be extremely fiery with the offensive line and was just essentially saying how unacceptable this is and let's go. And I loved seeing it. I loved seeing that energy because you've got some really good leaders on that team, but they're kind of more lead by example guys, right? Lamar Jackson isn't running up and down that sideline, firing guys up and getting them going. Roquan Smith is... Mike McDonald years ago, he called him a force multiplier to me. He is all of those things. He's the guy that you want everyone to emulate. But he's also not getting in people's faces and saying when this is unacceptable or when they need to bow up or when they need to do something. So I like seeing that. But then also, you've got a first-time play caller.
6: Yep.
9: He's 30 years old. He's never called plays before, even though he's done it in his head. He full-on told us that for years now, he comes in on Sunday morning and he walks the field and he calls mock games in his head, three or four series. Okay, if I get 2 yards on first down, what am I calling on second and eight? Sorry, a big deer just ran by the
6: car. Oh, my gosh.
9: And my daughter pointed it out. Anyway, butterflies. Glenn, it's always about
6: always,
9: nature when you and
6: always
9: I are on the
6: comes
9: phone.
6: Back to it. Always.
9: But, yes, ultimately, he has not been in the frying pan, whatever the cliche is, when he is the one calling the plays when it matters. And, you know, like that third and one late yesterday, I would have loved to see them run Derrick Henry.
6: Yep.
9: Just run it down their throats. And I understand going for the jugular and throwing deep, but really, at that moment, run it. And Derrick Henry had such a strong first half. Why are you suddenly, run the jumbo, run the extra tight end, run Derrick Henry? I don't know why they went away from that.
6: Aditi, we're in complete agreement. Don't. Go put together one of those Mark Ingram drives from 2019, right? Go put together one of those. We're going to have the ball for the next 7 minutes. You're not going to see it again, and we're just going to go home with a victory. And it perplexes me still today, 24 hours later.
9: And you know, another thing I'll say, and I said this earlier, actually, is that this is still, again, this is a new staff.
6: Yeah.
9: They're still learning each other. I don't know. Does the run game coordinator have full comfort to be able to sit here and get on the headset to Declan and say, hey, we've got to run the ball?
6: Right.
9: Maybe those are dynamics that they're figuring out. I can't speak to any of that just yet. But let's not overreact. It is only two games into the season. We have seen plenty of teams fall to 0-2. Shocking. I mean, look at the Chargers. And all this excitement about Mike McDaniel, who is a seasoned play caller.
6: That's true.
9: And they can't seem to get it together yet.
6: Anything.
9: So you've got a new young staff. You have an offensive line that has three new starters on it. Ronnie Stanley clearly pushed himself in every way because he wanted to be out there. He wasn't at full strength. You've got a lot of things going on. Let's, have a little patience here. There's still a ton of talent on that team. I love Lamar Jackson's mindset. He is so excited about this offense, so excited about the people he's working with. Sometimes you need a gut check game like this. I mean, how do you lose week one at home during this whiteout like that?
6: That's the part. Aditi Kinkabwala from CBS is with us. And I think that's the part, because everything you just said is undoubtedly true, Aditi. Like, this team is too good for this to be their story. It's just that you can't shake the other part of it. And it was interesting to me, listening to you describe what was going on with Mark Andrews, because I did wonder, we obviously know that, like, Ronnie Stanley was staring at you when you were reporting on him.
9: You heard that.
6: I did hear that. I enjoyed
9: that. Like, I was almost, while I was reporting live, I was going to, like, give him a look, like, thumbs up, but I didn't know.
6: But
9: he didn't smile at me. I was like, if he would have smiled at me, I would have said, hey, maybe there is a chance he returns.
6: I wonder what it's like what the body, because I the lack of urgency on the final drive, I think, was alarming to a lot of people. I just wonder if, like, they deal with it in a different way. Like, to them, it's happening again, and they're almost shocked by it, and they're not able to snap out of it.
9: I can't speak to that. I can, there was a different energy on the Saints sideline, and what I mean by that is when the offense was putting together that six-minute drive, that 16-play, 68-yard, six-plus-minute drive. The entire defense was standing on the white lines, cheering on the offense, watching, fully engaged. There wasn't, the Ravens, like, when the other side was on the field, the flip side was generally on the bench. And not that they weren't into it. I'm not trying to say anything about that. But this Saints team is very much a young, upstart, kind of like, we're in this together sort of outfit. And you could sense that energy.
6: You could
9: feel it. And you heard Tyler Shuck say to me before the game and after the game how close that group is and how much they fight for each other. And, again, I'm not saying that the Ravens aren't close, but that's something that you sort of build a little bit.
6: I think it's interesting, right? Like experience. Maybe the next time they win a game like this, that goes into creating that mentality. And I don't know how it happens. Aditi, I know you haven't a chance to watch yet, but like, how concerned should we be about the Bengals right now in the division? Like, it seems like this might be legitimate with their defense.
11: Yes.
6: Yeah.
11: Yeah. I mean, look, they went and they upgraded in all sorts of ways. They took everything that Joe Burrow has said insanely seriously. There's a big infusion of talent. They also played a ton of those young linebackers last year. And those guys got so, I mean, it was a ton of growing pains, but there was a lot of valuable reps as well a year ago. I think we have seen some evolution in what they're calling defensively. Yeah, I mean, you should. Right now, they certainly, the Ravens are a good team, though. Let me tell you, I will say that I did not send this text. I think that after this many years, you are aware my husband is a Steelers season holder and
6: yes,
11: one of the cultists. And at one point during the game, I was going to text him. The Ravens were up, and I was going to text him as close as the score is. The Ravens are in a different zip code than your team is.
6: Yeah.
11: I did not send the text to him. And it's good because he would tell me that I've lost all credibility and I'm an idiot and he doesn't believe anything that I say when it comes to telling him that his team isn't as good as he thinks his team is. But there's a ton of talent. You know, in that first half, they were operating well. And let's also not forget, Brandon Staley is a tremendous defensive mind.
6: That's true.
11: And he got fired from the Chargers and hit massive reset. You know, he spent a strong year soul searching, recognizing that he needs to be way more flexible in his scheme, but he has always been an incredibly creative mind.
6: Aditi, I have to apologize. We're up against the bottom of the hour. I'm so sorry. I'm in the radio here. So I got it. No, you're the best. I love you. I always appreciate taking the time. Let's talk again real soon, all right?
11: All right. Anytime.
6: Thanks, Aditi.
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10: Rainy skies and 69 at 4:30. I'm Nick Testoni. Baltimore police arrested a man in connection with a pedestrian crash earlier this month. 63-year-old Curtis Kolick of Baltimore was arrested Monday and served with a warrant on charges of failure to stop a vehicle at the scene of an accident, failure to provide required information, and failure to render reasonable assistance to an injured person. Transit leaders are asking Marylanders to skip the traffic and hop aboard free transit Tuesday as the MTA celebrates Car Free Day. The initiative seeks to offer riders free rides on MTA local bus, light rail, metro, subway, MARC, commuter bus, and mobility link all day long. Ravens coach Jesse Minter said there is a positive trajectory with injured starters like Zay Flowers, Nnamdi Matabike, and Ronnie Stanley. Quote, we have a good shot with a lot of our guys playing this week, Minter said. From the ABC News desk, the White House television press pool will no longer cover President Trump's events after the White House banned three outlets. Reporters from CNN, MS Now, and Politico were barred after Trump accused the organizations of negative coverage. The three outlets notified the White House this morning they are taking legal action against the administration. The FAA has issued ground stops at several Northeast airports due to equipment outages. The ground stops are in place at LaGuardia, JFK, Newark, and Philadelphia airports. 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I'm Mick Testoni, WBAL News Radio, 1090 and FM 101.5.
13: 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Shares of Intel up 12%, AMD up 10%, Qualcomm up 9%. With that, the Dow rose 366 points, about 0.75% higher. But it was a tech-heavy NASDAQ that made the day. It shot up 600 points. That's a 2.25% gain. Again, a fresh record high. The S&P up 114. That's 1.5% higher. Oil was lower, though, on rising hopes for talks to end the war in Iran. Still, it's about $96 a barrel right now. Tom Busby, Bloomberg Radio.
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0: Hopefully the game doesn't get postponed, but we're keeping an eye on it for you. Southbound side of I-95. Remember that crash we had near O'Donnell Street? It looks like it's still there. It's still blocking off the left shoulder. Delays back towards 895. And, of course, because of that, 895 is slowing down, too. Folks don't want to sit in that traffic. If you're headed on the southbound side there, headed into the Fort McHenry and Harbor Tunnels, you're going to see plenty of delays there. Northbound side of 95, very slow, headed up towards Fort McHenry Tunnel. In town, it's slow on Franklin West, on Franklin Mulberry Expressway. You're also crowded on Martin Luther King Jr. Boulevard. North Green Street is a mess. Light Street is a mess. Cal Ripken Way southbound towards I-95. Take your time. It's very slow. Outer and inner loop of the Beltway slow towards I-95. Especially slow inner loop ended up towards Security Boulevard. From the Mattress Warehouse Traffic Desk, I'm Carlos Ramirez, WBAL News Radio 1090 and FM 101.5.
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24: I don't put a ton of stock into all that. I do recognize, and obviously we got a lot of players that have been here for a while, but I think there's a, you know, our first real adversity as a group together, I would say, and it's a chance for us to kind of learn each other and how we handle adversity. And that's what we'll do, and we'll attack it, and we'll own it. We're not into the blaming business of blaming a call or a player or what this or that. So we'll own it together, and we'll try to get better.
6: That was the head coach of the Baltimore Ravens, Jesse Minter, earlier today, as you heard right here on WBAL. Glenn Clark with you in the Sports Lounge. We've been diving in this hour. How do we make sense of it? Aditi Kinkabwala from CBS just joined us. She brought up a stat I had referenced. The stat before, Evan Abrams of the Action Network referencing, it's the 11th home loss but when leading by more than one possession since 2020. She brought up one I admittedly was not familiar with at all that said that over the last 5 years, the Ravens have, in all situations, a top five defense. Since 2018. Let me make sure I have this right. This is from Stick to the Model. Since 2018, Baltimore is a top five defense over the whole game and the worst defense in football in the fourth quarter of a one-score game. How do you make sense of it? And then, are you willing to give grace and say, it's a new coaching staff, that doesn't matter, this is just one game? Or are you terrified this is just who the Baltimore Ravens are, and I have no idea how it gets fixed? 410-467-WBAL is the phone number. 410-467-9225, thegreensolutionsremodeling.com. Text line. Chris has been hanging on in Bel Air. Chris, good afternoon, buddy. What are you thinking?
7: Hey, man. Well, Aditi said something that has me a little concerned, because she said that Roquan Smith is a leader by example.
6: Yeah.
7: But I would say that it's been over a year since Roquan Smith was a impact player.
6: I get it.
7: By example.
6: I would say in week one, I thought he looked like a different guy, admittedly, Chris. I think in Indianapolis, he looked really good. Obviously, the interception stood out, but I thought he looked like the guy that showed up in Baltimore a few years ago. But on the whole, there's no doubt. A year ago, he wasn't that guy.
7: He looked yesterday like the guy from last year.
6: Yeah.
7: Yeah. So I'm a little concerned about that. Also, in terms of the offense, here's something that concerns me. Even if we had won the game, This concerns me. That first half, they look like a team that wanted to run Derrick Henry 30 times in the game. And I just don't see how that's sustainable. I mean, like, I want Derrick Henry a consistent pressure, like a consistent force. But I want to be able to lean on Derrick Henry at the end of the game. And they handed him the ball so often in the first half that I didn't know how he was going to last. And I certainly don't know how he's going to last in the for like 17, 18 plus playoff games.
6: Yeah, we talked about it last week. It was in week one, it was 25 touches, and I thought that's probably not sustainable for Derrick Henry. Although, you know, again, maybe he's just a freak, maybe he's just truly an alien, but I don't disagree with you. I guess the tough part, Chris, is that a lot of times it requires Derrick Henry sort of revving up for those. It's the idea of having to face that guy for the total of four quarters that oftentimes leads to teams in the second half just not being up for it. Like, they're up for it in the first quarter, they're up for it in the second quarter, but by the third quarter, when that guy's been coming at them for the entirety of a day, they're starting to make some business decisions at that point. So I don't know if you can go away from him in the first half, but I get the thoughts.
7: I just think that we have to have other running backs on the team for a reason. Yeah. I wasn't a fan of Harbaugh, but this was something that they seemed to have done well, at least earlier in the game. And then it blew your mind why they went away from him at the end of the game, just like yesterday. But, like, it seems to me you need a more sustainable offense. So that has me worried. In terms of the coaching staff, Minter didn't have that kind of reputation at Michigan. He didn't have that reputation at San Diego. I'm willing to give a pass after one game right now in the coaching staff.
6: I appreciate that. I think that's fair. Thank you, Chris. I appreciate the call. I got a lot of responses via the text line. 410-467-9225, thegreensolutionsremodeling.com text line. From JT, that last defensive stand was a huge waste of time. They should have pulled back, let the Saints score, and have had at least another minute and two timeouts. And we did talk about it following Jesse Minter's press conference. He said he didn't want to give away what his strategy was, but reading into the answer when he said, hey, after the incompletion, then we dug in to get the stop, would suggest to you that before the incompletion, they were trying to let the Saints score. And on the flip side, after the incompletion, they were no longer trying to let the Saints score. And I'm kind of torn on this, because the idea would be, well, if you can hold them to a field goal, that does benefit you a great deal, because now you can go win the game with a touchdown. I certainly think that the argument would be after they got back to the 1 yard line, because I can listen to, hey, it's second and goal from the 7. If you can get two stops, hold them to a field goal, you've got plenty of time. You basically got down to field goal range as it was. You got to the... We acknowledged that we still don't know how trustworthy Tyler Loop is, but you got down to 37, like you got to field goal range. If you can hold them, even if you use your timeouts, you only need 3 points. It should not take you long at all to get into field goal range. So I can defend the thought. I think the real question is, once they got back to the 1 yard line, once they got back to third and goal, should you have just let them go in on that play in order to hold on to one timeout to have for your own final drive? The argument from the Ravens might be, well, we're pretty sure we did hold them out of the end zone. We should have gotten the ball back in a tie game. And that's a completely different controversy. I actually agree with Jesse Minter about this. I don't really care. Truth be told, I think on the third down play, I thought Tyler Shuck broke the plane. I thought on the previous play that Juwan Johnson broke the plane. So I thought the Saints scored on two previous plays. I don't think the Ravens really got screwed. We all saw the Roquan. I mean, the face mask was egregious. So it's kind of hard for me to be up in arms about it. That might be their argument. They think they did hold them, but it doesn't hold a lot of weight for me. I'm inclined to agree. Once they got back to the 1 yard line on that third down play, you just try to let them score so you at least have –

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2: Felix Bautista returned to the mound for the first time since July of 2025. The Mountain got two strikeouts against the Brewers, and the velocity was up to 98.
3: 1-2. Swing and a miss. What a magical moment for Felix Bautista. He gets the strikeout on the splitter.
4: It was great to see him out there. He's worked so hard, and to come back for like what he's gone through, to see him out there throwing, it was awesome. But he looked good. The fastball velo was there. He looked good to me. It was great. I'm sure he had a lot of emotions out there in the mound, and rightfully so. So it was a bright spot of the day to get him in there and, you know, get him back out in the mound.
2: The Orioles got swept by the Brewers and are still not out of it yet. They're five games out of the final wild card spot, but they have the opportunity to make up some ground against the Blue Jays, who are in town tonight opening the final series of the season at Camden Yards. First pitch is at 6:35. 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I'm Valerie Preactor on the home of the Baltimore Orioles. 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
9: 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Please play responsibly. Southbound side of I-95. You are on the brakes from 895 all the way down into the Fort McHenry Tunnel. You've got delays on the northbound side of 895 from the Ritchie Spur all the way into the Harbor Tunnel. Northbound 95, you're slow from the Beltway up into the Fort McHenry Tunnel. And, of course, you're slow on 295 trying to get onto I-95. Outer loop is slow from Park Heights Avenue all the way down towards Security Boulevard. Turn game day into payday when you play Raven Scratch-Offs from the Maryland Lottery. 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
11: Yeah, we're continuing to build around Craig. Well, there's a lot of positives to what he brings to the table, but, I mean, I look at where we are, our record, and what, you know, how we feel like we've disappointed ourselves this season, and I think it means all of us have room to get better and improve. So we're kind of focused.

0: passed on that.
1: That was Orioles President of Baseball Operations Mike Elias on Saturday discussing the future of Orioles manager Craig Albernaz. He says Craig Albernaz will be back. Well, I don't know that everybody's thrilled about that. I don't know that that excites Orioles fans. For what it's worth, Mike Elias was also asked if he believed he would be back, and it's a weird position to put someone in. Hey, so what about you? And he said it was his assumption that he will be back next year. And to be fair, I think in both cases, you do still need to hear from ownership at the end of the year. Interesting spot to be in because the owner is going to be doing a lot of media in the coming days to promote a book that he's releasing, but not necessarily going to be doing media in Baltimore to discuss that book. I guess to not have to answer questions about the Orioles, although I imagine that like some national outlets will probably ask him questions about the Orioles too. It's all very awkward. But Mike Elias saying Craig Albernaz will be back, I assume that means that he knows, and I have worked under the assumption, as I told you guys last week, that based on what the Orioles did at the deadline, he had been given assurances that he would be back, that he could make the moves that he wanted to make, he could sell, because he wasn't going to be judged by, well, if you don't get into the playoffs, then you're going to be gone. Because the Orioles actively hurt their chances of getting into the playoffs this year at the deadline in the name of trying to get better for next year. So I work under the assumption that at that point, Mike Elias was given an assurance by ownership that he would be back. For what it's worth, I am not a Craig Albernaz super fan. I got a lot of questions about Craig Albernaz. I got a lot of questions about Mike Elias. But if you're bringing back Mike Elias, it seems kind of crazy to give him a third managerial hire. The last two didn't work, but gee gosh golly, maybe this one will be the one. So it kind of feels like ownership is saying, hey, next year is the year that we're judging all of you by. Maybe that's not the case either. Maybe they don't care. Maybe it's all right if the Orioles continue to not make the playoffs. I think a lot of Orioles fans are frustrated by the concept of this. I understand that, too. I do believe that the pending or the likely pending work stoppage in Major League Baseball is a factor. It would be difficult to try to put a new front office in place, give them the responsibility of, hey, you need to get us over the hump, you need to get us back into championship contention, when you don't really know how much of an offseason there's even going to be in Major League Baseball. That part is tricky. Is there going to be a full period for free agent signing, or is it going to be like a mad dash for 2 weeks? Is there going to be room to actually feel out and make trades? Are there going to be winter meetings this year? Given that, I have always thought that it would make it less likely that the Orioles would make serious front office changes. Now, we know they're tinkering with the front office. We know they've changed Sig Meidel's role moving forward. We know Matt Blood's gone. So they are making some changes. But I do think that the pending or likely pending work stoppage, we don't even know if there's going to be a season next year, plays a role in why it appears as though ownership has decided to stick it out with Mike Elias. And if you're sticking it out with Mike Elias, it does sort of make sense to stick it out with Craig Albernaz as well, only because how are you giving Mike Elias another managerial hire when the last one you would be objectively saying did not work? So it feels like Orioles ownership is saying, we're going to define you by 2027. They're not saying that. We still need to hear from them. But it feels like that's what they're saying. Meanwhile, the Orioles are on the cusp of being eliminated. after a lifeless performance offensively this weekend against the Brewers, not scoring a single run over the last two games. We did finally hear Craig Albernaz kind of getting after guys a little bit this weekend, but a little strange that it took until now. A little odd. That'll fire the boys up just in time for a big push. A little strange that that's when it took, but it was interesting to hear him get after Jeremiah Jackson a little bit last night, who watched a reliever completely fail to get a ball anywhere near the strike zone and choose to swing at the first pitch. And Rhys Hines for not being able to catch a fly ball in the outfield on a day where Trevor Rogers otherwise was basically perfect. But a bit too little too late. The Orioles season does continue. There are six games left. Tonight, first pitch is at 6:35. Our coverage begins just after the news at 5:30. Trey Yesavich and Shane Baz, the pitching matchup for the opener against the Blue Jays. Tune in Tuesday, September 22nd, as WBAL News Radio turns the airwaves back over to you so you can be heard during Your Voice Amplified. 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Tune in to C4 and Brian Neiman at 8 a.m. for a full hour of your phone calls, texts, as well as we give you the chance to sound off Your Voice Amplified tomorrow, Tuesday, September 22nd, exclusively on WBAL News Radio 1090 and FM 101.5.
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2: Traffic.
3: Oh, it's peak rush hour and the rain's not helping anything. Southbound side of 895, you're slow from the 95 split all the way down into the Harbor Tunnel. Expect to see delays on I-95 northbound from the Beltway up towards the Fort McHenry Tunnel. Beltway traffic crowded towards I-95. Outer loop of the Beltway slow from Park Heights Avenue all the way down towards Security Boulevard. You've got delays on the inner loop of the Beltway from 95 up towards Security Boulevard as well. Westbound side of 70 is slow headed over towards 29. Southbound side of I-95, light volume takes you all the way down towards Maryland 100. Maryland 100 slow towards the BW Parkway to northbound Harrisburg Expressway. Still got that utility issue near Shawan Road. From the Mattress Warehouse Traffic Center, I'm Carlos Ramirez on WBAL News Radio 1090 and FM 101.5.
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1: I know there was a lot of murmuring about what was going to happen with the Brazil game over the weekend, but the NFL is being very clear publicly. The game is happening. NFL field director Nick Pappas said there are, quote, no concerns right now, unquote, about the field conditions in Rio de Janeiro for Sunday's game between the Dallas Cowboys and Baltimore Ravens. This from our own Jameson Hensley at ESPN.com. Quote, look, there's the realities of managing any playing surface, and then there's also the realities of managing a grass playing surface that's being used mid-season, so it's all about monitoring it. It's all about having a plan in place and then being able to react to anything that maybe comes our way, unquote. But despite some rumors and despite complaints from some of the soccer players down there, the league is saying the game is going on as scheduled. The Ravens are slated to leave on Thursday evening. Thanks for hanging out with me today. Thanks to Chris Carlheim for guiding me through. Thanks to Aditi Kinkabwala for joining us. Navy quarterback Jackson Gutierrez joins us tomorrow. Nick Testoni is up next.
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2: Steady rain in 67. I'm Nick Testoni. Some major disruptions to air traffic around the U.S. this afternoon. We'll get you an update after ABC in moments. Dramatic details from a deadly row home fire in Baltimore City. A 40-year-old cold case appears to be cracked, and a longtime business in Hartford County destroyed by a fire. We begin with the very latest from ABC News coming up at 5 o'clock.
11: From ABC News, I'm Michelle Franzen. Delays and cancellations stacking up due to ongoing issues with the Regional Air Traffic Control Center. The bulk of cancellations at Newark Liberty and Philadelphia International following ground stops there. And the incident caused the FAA to close airspace in parts of the Northeast for a brief time to make emergency repairs after a construction crew.
8: The FAA administrator said the issue started when a circuit blew at a Philadelphia air traffic control facility.
12: When it went to flip into the backup, we discovered that the backup fiber had a break. And that fiber break is probably 13 hours to repair.
8: The FAA temporarily shut down the airspace to make that repair, but the fix didn't work, and the issues continue. Clara McMichael, ABC News.
11: President Trump will deliver a speech at tomorrow's United Nations General Assembly in New York City. He's meeting today with New York's mayor. The widening Middle East conflict will likely be at the top of the agenda for world leaders. President Trump signaling he would be willing to meet with Iran's president in New York City. ABC's Shannon Kingston has more.
13: The big question is, will Iran say yes? We know behind the scenes, U.S. officials, they've floated multiple options for meetings. So what they want to do is at least create the environment where we can get officials together, talk about solutions for energy exports, talk about finding maybe some pathway to peace here.
11: In Texas, protests broke out after Wilbur Rafael Garces Perez, a DoorDash driver, is in federal custody after being shot by ICE personnel in Austin. ABC's Melissa Adon has details.
14: Homeland Security says that Garces Perez was shot in the torso and right now is in stable condition. They say that he's being held by federal authorities while he's awaiting deportation. However, his attorney is calling for more transparency. She's saying she's concerned about his medical status, also his ability to communicate with legal counsel.
11: On Wall Street, stocks ended higher today. 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
2: Nick Testoni in for Robert Lang. Steady rain in 69 right now in Baltimore. One man is dead after a weekend fire at a row home on Ironman Avenue in Baltimore. WBAL TV 11's David Collins has more.
15: Witnesses say thick smoke poured from the first and second floors. According to family friends, Willie McClain sprang out of bed yelling, "Smoke! Smoke!" Friends say his wife Sharon ran out of the front door thinking Willie was right behind her. He was not. He never came out of the house. Max, one of their three sons who was home at the time, jumped out of a second-story window.
16: I heard them hollering, "Help! Help!" So I ran to the back, and it was her son on the back, you know, had jumped out the window. Yeah, kind of messed his feet up and stuff.
2: One firefighter was hurt in the blaze and taken to the hospital for treatment. He then was released. An update now on those nine separate shootings that took place over the weekend in Baltimore, one of which turned deadly. That shooting happened just before midnight last night on North Monford Avenue in East Baltimore. The victim in that shooting died at the hospital. No other details in that case. 4 decades later, murder charges filed in a troubling cold case in Baltimore City.
17: David Allen Williams is charged with shooting 23-year-old Teresa Ann Houck in Druid Hill Park almost 40 years later. Baltimore City State's Attorney Ivan Bates filed first-degree murder and related charges. The victim was found half-nude and lying in the grass near Red Run. The filing says the incident started as a sexual assault. with Houck fatally shot in the head, neck, and chest. She had left work as a dancer at the Pussycat Club on East Baltimore Street and not seen alive again. DNA samples from the scene were re-examined with updated techniques, but the match with Williams did not turn up until just over a year ago. Bob Costantini, WBAL News Radio 1090 and FM 101.5.
2: New this afternoon, police in Baltimore announcing an arrest of a man in connection with a pedestrian crash earlier this month at the corner of Charles and Fayette Streets. Police believe 63-year-old Curtis Kolick of Baltimore was the driver seen on video wearing an MTA vest who drove off after the incident. Kolick was arrested Monday and served with a warrant charges on failure to stop a vehicle at the scene of an accident, failure to provide required information, and failure to render reasonable assistance to an injured person. 26-year-old Adam Cooper facing multiple charges after Maryland State Police say he pointed a gun at another driver on the interstate of 95 near the Falston-Joppa exit Friday afternoon. TV 11's Barry Sims say police caught up with him at the Aberdeen Proving Grounds.
18: According to court charging document, he agreed to talk to investigators, and during a search of his backpack, police found a Smith & Wesson semi-automatic 9mm handgun. It was loaded with 15 rounds of ammunition. In court, we learned Cooper has worked at Aberdeen Proving Ground for 5 years and was recently promoted to a senior level in the IT department.
2: Cooper could face additional charges for having a gun at the Proving Grounds. Coming up, a Harford County business picking up the pieces after a devastating weekend fire. WBAL News Time is 5:05.
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19: Traffic.
3: Happy Monday. If you're making your way on the Beltway, a few incidents. Interloop of the Beltway. As you make way past the Paring Parkway, reports of a crash on your approach towards Hartford Road, delays back towards Charles Street. If you're making your way on the outer loop, there was an earlier crash near Hollins Ferry Road. That cleared, but you still got delays back towards Southwestern Boulevard. Expect to see plenty of delays on the inner loop as you make way past the Harrisburg Expressway. Northbound side of the Harrisburg Expressway been dealing with a utility issue. They're over on the left shoulder right now near Shawan Road, causing extra delays. Northbound 95, your slope from the Beltway all the way into the Fort McHenry Tunnel. Northbound 895, just as bad from the Beltway into the Harbor Tunnel. Westbound side of 70, crowded towards 29. Eastbound side, crowded towards the Beltway. From the Mattress Warehouse Traffic Desk, I'm Carlos Ramirez, WBAL News Radio 1090 and FM 101.5.
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19: Weather.
20: The forecast for tonight, expect mostly cloudy skies. There'll be a chance for some rain showers off and on. Temperatures drop back into the upper 50s. It's going to be windy and chilly on Tuesday with periods of rain off and on. High temperatures only in the low 60s. 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
2: Currently, it is still steady rain and 69 in the city.
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2: Jarrettsville Furniture, in business since 1972, is closed for business following a fire. WBAL-TV reporter Kate Amara has more from the scene.
21: Spontaneous combustion, lithium ion batteries. According to investigators, those are among some of the working theories on the cause of the fire that tore through Jarrettsville Furniture. The doors were open Monday morning, but just for ventilation. In operation for more than 50 years, but now closed for business after fire tore through Jarrettsville Furniture Sunday night. Officials say the fire broke out around 7:15 p.m. Crews arriving to find heavy flames in the warehouse at the back of the complex.
2: The store was closed at the time and no injuries were reported. Members of the U.S. House of Representatives, including 2nd District Congressman Johnny Olszewski, back at home earlier than expected.
22: October was scheduled to be a recess, but we were supposed to work for several more weeks in September.
23: Speaking with C4 and Brian Neiman, the congressman said it all started after Representative Massey introduced articles of impeachment against Secretary Hegseth for the vote that was supposed to take place last Thursday.
22: The speaker decided to punt yet again, cancel one more day of session, and send us home super early for a 54-day recess.
23: Congressman Olszewski says Massey did have support from fellow Republicans, and if that vote did happen, the articles likely would have advanced. I'm Bancroft, WBAL News Radio 1090 and FM 101.5.
2: Tomorrow night, the Baltimore County Council is expected to vote on extending the county's moratorium on data center development through the end of 2027. Several other counties have moratoriums in place, with Harford County approving an outright ban. You can add your voice to the conversation during WBAL Trails interactive event, Your Voice Amplified, during the C4 and Brian Neiman Show tomorrow morning from 8 to 9 a.m. New speed zone cameras near Baltimore County School are now live.
0: Cameras, one in each direction of the 500 block of East Bedonia Road near Mace Chapel Elementary School. For the first 30 days, drivers traveling 12 miles an hour over the speed limit get warnings. Fines starting at $40 begin next month. The cameras operating weekdays from 6 a.m. until 8 p.m., including days when schools aren't in session, including today. Schools are closed for Yom Kippur. 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
27: The NFL says it has no concerns about field conditions at Maracana Stadium ahead of Sunday's game between the Ravens and Cowboys in Rio de Janeiro. Coach Jesse Minter was asked about it at his weekly press conference.
28: It's really in the league's hands, and I think we've been in contact with them. They got people there, feel pretty good about it, you know, so both teams are going to be playing there, and we'll be ready to roll.
27: League officials say crews are prepared to manage the playing surface. Minter says the Ravens need to be better in all phases of the game after Baltimore gave up a fourth quarter lead to lose to the Saints 24-17 on Sunday. He also said there's a good chance injured players, including Zay Flowers, Ronnie Stanley, and Numbi Madubuike, could return this week. Monday Night Football finds the John Harbaugh-led Giants visiting the Rams. The Orioles open a series against the Blue Jays tonight at Camden Yards. I'm Rick Hoschel on your radio home for the Orioles, Ravens, and Navy football, WBAL News Radio 1090 and FM 101.5.
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25: Traffic.
3: Interloop of the Beltway dealing with an issue near the Paring Parkway. Now, I'm looking at a few different cameras. I see the delays, but I don't see the crash itself. Reports that the incident is right at the Paring Parkway. Dramatic delays back towards the Harrisburg Expressway. And it looks like you don't see any real relief of the delays until you're well past Hartford Road. Southbound 95, you're slow from about the Pulaski Highway all the way down into the Fort McHenry Tunnel. 895 is crowded towards the Harbor Tunnel. You're slow 95 headed past 395 all the way down towards the Beltway. Cal Ripken Way, slow towards 95, northbound BW Parkway, 295 slow onto Russell Street. Expect to see delays on Light Street, Martin Luther King Jr. Boulevard, and Franklin Mulberry Expressway. Beltway traffic crowded towards Security Boulevard. From the Mattress Warehouse Traffic Desk, I'm Carlos Ramirez, WBAL News Radio 1090 and FM 101.5.
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1: Weather.
20: The forecast for tonight, expect mostly cloudy skies. There'll be a chance for some rain showers off and on. Temperatures drop back into the upper 50s. It's going to be windy and chilly on Tuesday with periods of rain off and on. High temperatures only in the low 60s. 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
7: Good evening, I'm Marquise Lupton. Baltimore police have arrested a man accused of striking a pedestrian and leaving the scene earlier this month. 63-year-old Curtis Kolick faces charges including failing to stop, provide information, or render assistance after 63-year-old Raya Lovey was struck while crossing Charles and Fayette Streets on September 3rd. A Baltimore cold case dating back nearly 40 years has resulted in murder charges. David Alexander Williams is accused of fatally shooting 23-year-old Teresa Ann Houck in Druid Hill Park in October of 1986. Prosecutors say the case began as a sexual assault. Maryland Transit officials are encouraging residents to leave their cars at home Tuesday for car-free day. MTA is offering free rides all day on local buses, light rail, Metro Subway, MARC, Computer Bus, and Mobility Link. And from the ABC News Desk, Pennsylvania's measles outbreak continues to grow. The state reported 800 cases Monday, including 155 hospitalizations, with Lancaster County still the hardest hit area. The CDC says more than 3,400 cases have been reported nationwide this year. And air travelers are facing major disruptions after equipment problems at airports in Philadelphia and Newark. More than 800 flights have been canceled and more than 5,000 delays nationwide, with no estimate for when normal service will resume. The Orioles take on the Blue Jays tonight with WBAL's pregame coverage beginning after the news at 5:30 p.m. and first pitch at 6:35. I'm Marquise Lupton, WBAL News Radio 1090 and FM 101.5.
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17: I'm Bob Costantini. Posting about the White House press ban targeting three major outlets. President Trump writing online that this is not an assault on the free press, as he puts it, but, quote, an assault on the fake news. ABC's Karen Travers at the White House.
8: The outlets today have filed a lawsuit saying that they're doing this to protect their First Amendment rights and defend the principle that the government does not decide what the press reports or publishes. That lawsuit also says that this ban could, quote, not be a more direct assault on the First Amendment, nor a more blatant violation of our most fundamental constitutional principles. So all three outlets, CNN, MS Now, and Politico, not allowed to be here at the White House, but have filed that suit to have their access restored.
17: A big question for President Trump's visit to the UN this week is who will be able to report on him. Here's ABC's Wayne Cabot.
9: CNN was scheduled to be the television pool for all the networks. Now it's on the sidelines, credentials cut off, along with Politico and MS Now, and maybe others, says President Trump, unless their coverage conforms. Warning of a chilling effect, Professor Marianne Franks at George Washington University School of Law.
11: If you want this kind of access, if you want to remain here in this press pool, then you have to do what I say, and you have to report the way that I want you to report it.
9: Republican leader Steve Scalise telling ABC, we've never had a president more open to the press. Wayne Cabot, ABC News.
17: And for more analysis on the president's press ban and the lawsuit filed by the three media outlets, we turn to ABC News legal analyst Royal Oaks.
12: The courts have struggled with this issue for quite a while as to presidential discretion. And what it boils down to is, when you're talking about a confined space like Air Force One or the Oval Office, president can remove just about anybody for any reason. But when it comes to general credentialing in the White House press room or area, the courts have regularly ruled against a president's power to exclude people based on his dislike of their viewpoints.
17: Still just want to delve into this notion of whether or not that, you know, barring some particular organization is somehow making that jump to the First Amendment and a First Amendment right to be able to get into the White House if you are, you know, been credentialed, etc.
12: There's kind of a twist, a coincidence here. The judge assigned to handle this new request for an injunction is the same judge who handled the case involving Jim Acosta of CNN almost a decade ago. And the judge ruled for Acosta, said you can't deny him his privileges. But here's the catch. The judge didn't do it because of the First Amendment free press right. The judge did it because of a Fifth Amendment due process right, meaning the White House has to explain why they're doing that. They have to give somebody a chance to explain their side of the story. And that didn't happen with Acosta. And now we'll see if the same judge rules for CNN again now.
17: Where does the First Amendment get into this? Because it talks about, and obviously it was written before broadcast organizations existed.
12: The president is kind of led with his chin on this dispute by admitting that it's because he thinks it's fake news being distributed by these three outlets. And the problem is the courts don't like that. The courts are fine if the president says, well, Air Force One is a tiny space. You can restrict people even if you don't like their politics. But if there's availability in general, there's room in the press room. The courts have said you as the president may not say, oh, well, I don't like their viewpoints. They're out. It's a First Amendment free press right, according to the courts.
17: Does it specifically suggest that you can't keep them out because they might be more conservative or more liberal in their viewpoints, et cetera?
12: The courts are willing to let a president say, no, I just don't want you into the Oval Office, or, you know, if we're in Air Force One and there's a mini press conference, the courts say it's okay for the president under those circumstances to exclude people based on his dislike of their viewpoints. But if it's a general press conference opportunity, the press room of the White House where there are plenty of spaces, the courts are saying, no, you may not exclude people just because you think they're fake news.
17: Where might this Supreme Court be if it comes down to taking it all the way up there?
12: If the D.C. trial court judge rules against Trump, as this judge did a decade or so ago, and then up at the D.C. Court of Appeals, if they affirm that, well, Trump has the right to go to the U.S. Supreme Court because he doesn't always win, even though he's got three appointees and it's a 6-3 Republican appointee majority. And there isn't any clear guidance out of the Supreme Court in past decisions as to whether Trump would win this one or not.
17: How would you base the argument if you're these three organizations?
12: The news outlets essentially are two arguments. First is a First Amendment free press argument, and that is, look, if the government's got space for reporters, it's illegal for the president to exclude some people because he just doesn't like their politics. The second argument is a due process argument. In other words, the courts have said if the White House is going to do something dramatic, like exclude somebody, you've got to give them a little notice, get their side of the story, and in essence, give them a hearing before you say no to them. The problem with the president's position is that he's been very honest. The reason he's doing this is because he thinks these three outlets engage in fake news, and the courts are not receptive to that. The courts want to protect the First Amendment right to free speech, and if there's plenty of room in a room for a press conference, they generally rule against the president trying to kick people out because he doesn't like their viewpoints.
17: That's ABC News legal analyst Royal Oaks. C4 and Brian Neiman will have the latest on this story tomorrow morning starting at 5:30 to 10 a.m. You're listening to WBAL News Now at 5 p.m. on WBAL News Radio 1090 at FM 101.5.
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1: A new study shows families with a cat had children that are more likely to show signs of anxiety or other emotional struggles. Researchers say that doesn't mean cats cause anxiety, but they are lower maintenance and less interactive than dogs, meaning kids could be getting less social engagement time themselves. Another theory is that families who have children with behavioral challenges might be cat owners because they're easier to manage. A new report from the CDC, National Center for Health Statistics, shows about 71% of adults in the U.S. say they experienced fatigue on multiple days over the last 3 months. Research from China suggests the kind of sleep you get matters. Scientists at Peking University found that more REM sleep, the kind of sleep where most dreaming happens, was tied to lower risk of more than 80 diseases, including heart failure, dementia, and MS. And the World Health Organization is warning that by the year 2030, close to 70 countries won't have enough healthcare workers to meet their needs. On average, nearly one in four doctors are older than 55 and will retire in the next decade. I'm Marquise Lupton, WBAL News Radio 1090 and FM 101.5.
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25: Traffic.
3: Inner loop of the Beltway dealing with an issue near the Paring Parkway. Now, I'm looking at a few different cameras. I see the delays, but I don't see the crash itself. Reports that the incident is right at the Paring Parkway. Dramatic delays back towards the Harrisburg Expressway. And it looks like you don't see any real relief of the delays until you're well past Hartford Road. Southbound 95, you're slow from about the Pulaski Highway all the way down into the Fort McHenry Tunnel. 895 is crowded towards the Harbor Tunnel. You're slow 95 headed past 395 all the way down towards the Beltway. Cal Ripken Way, slow towards 95. Northbound BW Parkway, 295 slow onto Russell Street. Expect to see delays on Light Street, Martin Luther King Jr. Boulevard, and Franklin Mulberry Expressway. Beltway traffic crowded towards Security Boulevard. From the Mattress Warehouse Traffic Desk, I'm Carlos Ramirez, WBAL News Radio 1090 and FM 101.5.
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20: The forecast for tonight, expect mostly cloudy skies. There'll be a chance for some rain showers off and on. Temperatures drop back into the upper 50s. It's going to be windy and chilly on Tuesday with periods of rain off and on. High temperatures only in the low 60s. This is Tony Pan at WBAL News Radio, 1090 and FM 101.5.
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10: This is a Bloomberg Money Minute. The new darling of Wall Street, at least today, is Muse, the new artificial intelligent agent from Meta Platforms, unveiled just last week. 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Well, the early reviews from Muse sent Meta shares up 11.5% today. That pushed demand for more AI chips higher, and that sent shares of Intel up 12%, AMD up 10%, and Qualcomm up 9%. AMD is now worth over $1 trillion. All that, plus a drop in oil prices on renewed hopes for talks to end the war in Iran, sent the Dow up 366 points, the Nasdaq up 600, that's a 2.25% jump, the S&P up 114. Oil today closing under $96 a barrel, Brent crude at $99. Tom Busby, Bloomberg Radio.
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9: 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Number one at the box office this weekend. 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
24: No magic is stronger than sisterhood.
9: Practical Magic 2 slid to second with $12 million. Spider-Man Brand New Day still hanging in there around the top three, pulling in $6.5 million in its eighth week.
29: I found something in the store.
9: A major milestone for The Back Rooms. The low-budget horror hit the $400 million mark at the global box office, becoming A24's highest-grossing movie ever. Beauty in the And Jhené Aiko's album West Side Whimsy hit number one on the Billboard 200. Wayne Cabot, ABC News.
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30: Steady rain in 67 in Baltimore. I'm Nick Testoni. Baltimore police arrested a man in connection with a pedestrian crash earlier this month. 63-year-old Curtis Kolick of Baltimore arrested Monday and served with a warrant on charges to failure to stop a vehicle at the scene of an accident, failure to provide required information, and a failure to render reasonable assistance to an injured person. Transit leaders are asking Marylanders to skip the traffic and hop aboard a free transit Tuesday as the MTA celebrates Car Free Day. The initiative seeks to offer riders free rides on MTA local bus, light rail, metro subway, MARC, commuter bus, and mobility link all day long. Ravens coach Jesse Minter said there is a positive trajectory with injured starters like Zay Flowers, Nnamdi Matabike, and Ronnie Stanley. Quote, we have a good shot with a lot of guys playing this week, Minter said. From the ABC News Desk, the White House television press pool no longer to cover President Trump's events after the White House banned three outlets. Reporters for CNN, MS Now, and Politico were barred after Trump accused the organizations of negative coverage. The three outlets notified the White House this morning that they're taking legal action against the administration. The FAA has issued ground stops at several Northeast airports due to equipment outages. Ground stops are in place at LaGuardia, JFK, Newark, and Philadelphia airports. Listen tomorrow morning at 8 a.m. to have your say on data centers during the September edition of our special WBAL interactive event, Your Voice Amplified. I'm Nick Testoni, WBAL News Radio, 1090 and FM 101.5.
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3: 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Northbound side of 895 now dealing with a crash. Bit busy all afternoon on 895. Northbound right by the Pulaski Highway. Left side of the roadway blocked off. You got some delays building. Southbound 895 still very slow towards the Harbor Tunnel. 95 seems to be your better choice. 95 southbound, though, you're slow from the Fort McHenry Tunnel all the way down towards the Beltway. The inner loop of the Beltway, you still got that crash near the Perrin Parkway. Got delays back towards the Harrisburg Expressway. Do be patient through there. Northbound side of the Harrisburg Expressway still dealing with that utility issue near Shawan Road, left side of the roadway blocked off through there. Between the beltways, plenty of delays on the BW Parkway and slow on 95 southbound as well. 70 westbound crowded towards 29. From the Mattress Warehouse Traffic Desk, I'm Carlos Ramirez, WBAL News Radio 1090 and FM 101.5.
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25: Welcome into Orioles Game Day. I'm your host, Valerie Preactor. Well, the Orioles got swept by the Milwaukee Brewers this weekend, and they lost the series finale yesterday to the Brewers 3-0. They got shut out by Jacob Mizrowski
0: and company from the Brewers. So we saw a bit of a pitcher's duel there for a little bit. Brandon Young on the hill for the Orioles started things off strong in the top of the first.
1: Birdland full throated right now. The 0-2.
6: Swing and a miss. He strikes out the side. And what a way to begin this Sunday night here in downtown Baltimore. Three up, three down, all down swinging against Brandon Young.
0: That quickly changed in the top of the second when BY allowed the first run to score.
1: The youngster in this lineup wants one in on the line to left field. That's down for a base hit, and it's going to cash in a run. Around third, Bowers will come in and score on the Cooper Pratt RBI base hit. 1-0 Milwaukee here in the first, or the first run of the night here in the second.
0: Now, luckily, it didn't spiral from there because the defense from Carlos Narvaez behind the plate was strong.
1: Runner from first is going, pitch up and away. Narvaez chucks it down to the bag, and it is in time to get it. Cooper Pratt going after his 16th steal of the season. Cut down by Carlos Narvaez, who throws it right through the second base bag. Tag right on the thigh from Henderson, and they cut down Pratt trying to advance on the stolen base attempt.
0: And the starter, Brandon Young, continued to deal some fire.
1: 2-2. Swing and a miss. Another strikeout for Brandon Young. Give him five on the night. And he picks up another scoreless frame against Milwaukee here in the third inning.
0: Cut to the top of the fourth. A solo home run from Contreras.
1: Strike one pitch. That's vaulted high and deep down the left field line. Really good contact. Beavers gets back to the wall, looking up, and it's gone. William Contreras clubs his 18th of the season, and Milwaukee doubles up their lead. It's 2-0.
0: In that same inning, Narvaez back at it again, 2-for-2, when catching guys stealing.
1: Runner from first is going, 1-1, cut on and missed. Narvaez another chuck, down to second, and another out at second base. Second base runner caught stealing tonight by Carlos Narvaez. And they both have been right on the money.
0: It was all the battery last night. Brandon Young, Carlos Narvaez. How about BY with another strikeout in the fourth?
1: Two down, nobody on. Another 2-2. And at the knees for strike three. Got him with a slider. Right in the back door. Yelich goes down looking.
0: So Brandon Young pitched six full innings, allowed just two runs on three hits, three walks, but nine strikeouts for BY in an incredible start last night against the Milwaukee Brewers. Now, after he exited the game, it was time for the return of Felix Bautista. We got word over the weekend from Mike Elias that he was going to be reinstated. Remember, he hasn't pitched in the major leagues since July of 2025, a whole year ago, plus a couple of months. And so this was very exciting for Felix Bautista to return to Camden Yards, make his 2026 season debut as an Oriole in front of the hometown fans, and get his first strikeout in over a year.
1: 1-2. Swing and a miss. What a magical moment for Felix Bautista. He gets the strikeout on the splitter. He fans Ortiz, and his first strikeout in the major leagues, going all the way back to the middle part of 2025.
0: Still a 2-0 game, Milwaukee. Felix Bautista, in his return in the seventh inning, just gets two strikeouts, one run allowed on two hits. He didn't finish that seventh inning. Grant Wolfram came in for relief, but it was just good to see the velocity hit 98 miles an hour, and hopefully that continues to progress for Felix Bautista, and we have him in full maybe for 2027. Fingers crossed, we shall see. But the Brewers continued to completely out-hit, outscore the Orioles at all costs.
1: On a line to right center field, that's down for a base hit. Around third, Bowers is coming down the line. He will score. It's an RBI single for Milwaukee's shortstop, making it 3-0.
0: So that was the run that Felix Bautista allowed. And I said it before, the defense was crushing last night because the Orioles' offense was nowhere to be found.
1: The pitch. Ground ball weakly tapped out to second. Jackson goes to second for one. Throw to first, and that is in time to get the out. Just what the doctor ordered. Exactly what the Orioles needed. They stopped the Brewer rally here in the eighth inning by retiring the side with a 4-6-3 double play.
0: Incredible defense from Jeremiah Jackson there on that double play. But when you look at the Orioles lineup last night, you see just how many hitters go Ofer, Dylan Beavers, Pete Alonso, Gunnar Henderson. Samuel Basayo had a walk, but no hits. Jeremiah Jackson, 0-for-4. Leody Taveras, also 0-for-4, got robbed of a hit in center field in the seventh inning. But still, nobody in this lineup was able to really do anything. You got two hits from Colton Cowser. You got two walks from Mayo and Basayo, plus CES also in there with one. Carlos Narvaez a hit, as well as Kobe Mayo. But just no traffic, no traction, really, for this offense. Just four hits on the night. Here's the skipper, Craig Albernaz, post-game on the little things they're not doing.
7: Yeah, but I would add the consistency of doing it. Like, that's the consistency of doing the little things constantly, right, every single night, all the time, is the separator from good teams and bad teams with a bad record, and we have a bad record. And the little things, it's something that we can control, and that's where the series that go awry, like this one, we just didn't control them.
0: How about his outlook on the entire 2026 season as it's now winding down?
7: The nature of the marathon season, 162, like, and that's why it's really, you can't get emotional. You really have to, like, when you're as good, like, you think you're not as good as you think you are, you're not as bad as you think you are, and it's, you're always somewhere in between, and you just have to go out, and because every night we go out there, it's, we're playing against the best in the world, and it was a great series in New York, but also, like, we knew coming in, it was going to be a tough test for us, and, you know, we did a good job in the first game, but came up short, and then after that, it was, you know, we had to grind to get base winners and scrap and claw, and ultimately, getting shut out back-to-back games isn't ideal.
0: And what about the return of the Mountain?
7: It was great to see him out there. He's worked so hard, and to come back for, like, what he's gone through, to see him out there throwing, it was awesome. But he looked good. The fastball velo was there. The slider was a great strike stealer. The split was there. I didn't want to get into that 20-pitch threshold, which is why I brought in Wolfie, you know, for his first outing. But he came out fine. He looked good to me. It was great. I'm sure he had a lot of emotions out there in the mound, and rightfully so. So it was a bright spot of the day to get him in there and, you know, get him back out in the mound.
0: The Orioles swept the Mets in three games and then got swept by the Brewers in three games. So now they're six games below 500 and five games out of a wild card spot, but they're still not out of it yet. Okay, they're the only last place team in the entire league to still not be officially eliminated from playoff contention. So you're telling me there's a chance? Well, they have six games left in the regular season. All six of those games are against divisional opponents, and one of them is in town tonight. The Blue Jays starting the final series at Camden Yards. 6:35 is first pitch tonight, and if the Orioles can make up some ground potentially against the Blue Jays, the Blue Jays are three games out of a wild card spot. So that could change things very quickly here in a three-game series that kicks off tonight between the Blue Jays and the Orioles. 6:35 is first pitch. When we come back here, we can take a look at the playoff picture, but I also want you to hear what we heard from General Manager and Vice President of Baseball Operations Mike Elias over the weekend. Updates looking ahead into the future of the Baltimore Orioles in 2027, and also reminiscing on the official retirement of Trey Mancini as an Oriole. That's coming up next year on WBAL.
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25: Traffic.
5: It's a rainy day out there. Need you to be extra cautious, extra patient. Inner loop of the Beltway dealing with a traumatic crash near the Perry Parkway. The slowdowns are as far back as the Harrisburg Expressway. I'm looking at the cameras, and folks, I'm sorry. You are down to an absolute crawl. Just turn up the radio. We got your back. Outer loop of the Beltway, you're slow from 95 over towards the Perry Parkway as well. Then you're slow from about Park Heights Avenue down towards Security Boulevard. Eastbound 70 slowing down as folks try to make their way onto the Beltway. Inner loop very slow from 295 up towards Security Boulevard. Southbound 895 slow from the 95 split down into the Harbor Tunnel, and 95 is slow from the former Kennedy Tunnel all the way down towards the Beltway. Earlier crash southbound 95 near O'Donnell Street. Looks like it's all over on the right shoulder. From the Mattress Warehouse Traffic Center, I'm Carlos Ramirez, WBAL News Radio 1090 and FM 101.5.
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0: Welcome back into Orioles game day. I'm Valerie Preactor. We're leading you up to first pitch tonight between the Orioles and the Blue Jays. This kicks off their final series of the regular season at home at Camden Yards. The Orioles throwing out Shane Baz on

0: match up their season against the Orioles. So if there is a potential sweep of the Orioles, that could go in a very interesting direction. But the Red Sox have officially clinched a wild card spot in this AL race. Meanwhile, the Blue Jays and the Orioles are the only two last place teams sitting at fourth and fifth in the division that have not been eliminated out of the entire rest of the league. Every other division's fourth and fifth place teams have been eliminated for quite some time. And so the Orioles, that's why I'm saying there's still a chance at five games out of a wild card spot. They've got three games against the Blue Jays at home, and then they've got three games against the Yankees this weekend before they wrap up 2026. So there may be a chance, but it is absolutely a sliver that is dwindling very quickly. So that's your look at the playoff picture right now for the American League and the wild card race. By the way, the Orioles are trailing the Houston Astros and the Blue Jays for that final wild card spot, which is currently being held by the Chicago White Sox. And they continue to go back and forth with the Cleveland Guardians, still trying to figure out who's going to end up winning the American League Central. They are just one game apart from each other. The Guardians at 81 and 75 and the White Sox at 80 and 76. So we shall see how it all shakes out. Meanwhile, this weekend, we heard from General Manager Mike Elias about a lot of different things. And it all started with the announcement of Felix Bautista returning and also saying that they were shutting down Ryan Helsley.
1: So pleased to announce that Felix is being activated today. So congratulations to him on the road back. Looking forward to having him out there. Helsley was doing pretty well in his rehab. With the calendar and where we're at, we got to the point where we had to kind of decide whether to push the envelope a little bit and compress his time between outings and ramp him up and get ready for the big league level. And taking a look at that, just taking everything into account, we decided that might not be the wisest play. So we're going to shut him down, basically, and conclude his season. He's healthy. We want to gear him towards 2027 at this point. So we've made the decision to do that, and he's going to begin his offseason.
0: There was also some conversation about some front office moves. Obviously, the vice president of player development, Matt Blood, was reportedly no longer with the organization. That was about last week or so. And I was very curious on why they made that change, if that was a mutual kind of decision between the front office with the Orioles and Matt Blood, who had been here for a number of years and obviously did so much work with the minor league teams and their, you know, prospects and things like that. So this was Mike Elias discussing the decision of why they let go Matt Blood.
1: As I just said, this is the time of year where we start looking at staffing and looking at the future and how we're going to do things next year and what we might do differently next year. And I had some extensive conversations with him, and we decided that the player development space would be appropriate for new leadership going forward. Matt did a lot of great work here, helping to set up our franchise, get us out of a rebuild into a level where we won the American League East. There's a lot of terrific people here that are here on account of Matt, but talking to him, we agreed that going forward it was a good time for a different direction in terms of leadership.
0: Those changes also included Sig Meidel shifting to a new front office role with the Orioles. He was managing the day-to-day analytics, and we've had him on the show before, a good friend of mine. And now he will be overseeing the emerging technologies and innovative practices instead. So here is Mike Elias on that decision.
1: Sig is going to be much more focused on what was already a big part of his job, and that's sort of keeping an eye on the frontier, emerging technologies, kind of new methods for whatever it is that we do across the organization. And that requires a lot of engagement with the outside world, vendors, visiting places, and so he's going to kind of ramp up his efforts in that area and be more exclusively focused in that area. And that means that some guys who he's brought along internally are going to step up and kind of take care of the day-to-day management and administration of the analytics department.
0: Last but not least, there, of course, were questions about Mike Elias and his role as GM and president of baseball operations, and also if they were keeping Craig Albernaz on for a second season.
1: Yeah, we're continuing to build around Craig. Well, there's a lot of positives to what he brings to the table, but I mean,

0: I look at where we are, our record, and what, you know, how we feel like we've disappointed ourselves this season. And I think it means all of us have room to get better and improve. So we're kind of focused on that.
1: I do want to put this into perspective, because the Orioles brought in Mike Elias in November of 2018, before the 2019 season, obviously. So he had a whole offseason, brought in Brandon Hyde. That switched things up for the Orioles. And obviously they were in a massive rebuild at that time. And just looking at the on-field product, and if the Orioles finished with a winning record, and how many seasons have they done that since Mike Elias has been around? You just have to look. 2019, no. 2020, no. 2021, also no. 2022, yes. The start of the rebuild is finally coming to fruition. 2023, yes. They won 101 games and took the AL East, went to the playoffs, didn't win a playoff game. 2024, yes. They made the playoffs. They had a winning season, still didn't win a playoff game. Last year in 2025, they did not have a winning season. No, and they did not make the playoffs. And in 2026, they will end the year without a winning record. That is just the math, since there are only six games left, unless they really pull this thing together and sweep both the Blue Jays and the Yankees. It very much looks like they will not have a winning record in 2026. So for three seasons out of the 8 years that Mike Elias has been at the helm of this organization, that's just three winning seasons out of 8 years and zero playoff wins to show for it. Those are just the facts. We'll see what happens in 2027. But I do, before we go, want to give one quick shout out to Trey Mancini, who had a fantastic retirement ceremony here at Camden Yards on Saturday afternoon with his wife Sarah and their daughter Sadie. It was wonderful to see them both back in Baltimore. Giving a lot of thanks to the fans and, of course, everyone that has followed Trey Mancini and his journey from the Orioles that drafted him, going through colon cancer in 2020, coming back, helping the Orioles start that resurgence with the young core, and then, of course, getting traded away, winning a World Series ring with the Houston Astros in 2022 after he was traded there. And then, of course, bouncing around to the Cubs, then in the minor leagues, coming back to the majors in 2026, playing for the Angels earlier this season for a couple of games, just knowing that he could get back to the bigs, and then officially calling it a career earlier this summer. So congratulations to Trey Mancini. It was fantastic to see him back at Oriole Park at Camden Yards, and maybe we'll see him more throughout the next couple of seasons as he enters retirement officially at 34 years old. So coming up tonight, it's the Orioles and the Blue Jays kicking off the final series at Camden Yards. That's coming up at 6:35 right here on WBAL.
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3: Traffic.
4: It's a rainy day out there. Need you to be extra cautious, extra patient. Interloop of the Beltway dealing with a dramatic crash near the Perrin Parkway. The slowdowns are as far back as the Harrisburg Expressway. I'm looking at the cameras, and folks, I'm sorry. You are down to an absolute crawl. Just turn up the radio. We got your back. Outerloop of the Beltway, you're slow from 95 over towards the Perrin Parkway as well. Then you're slow from about Park Heights Avenue down towards Security Boulevard. Eastbound 70 slowing down as folks try to make their way onto the Beltway. Interloop very slow from 295 up towards Security Boulevard. Southbound 895 slow from the 95 split down into the Harbor Tunnel, and 95 is slow from the Fort McHenry Tunnel all the way down towards the Beltway. Earlier crash southbound 95 near O'Donnell Street. Looks like it's all over on the right shoulder. From the Mattress Warehouse Traffic Center, I'm Carlos Ramirez, WBAL News Radio 1090 and FM 101.5.
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1: The Orioles host the Blue Jays in their final series at home. Game one tonight, 6:35 is first pitch. Shane Baz is on the hill for the Orioles in his 31st start of the season, and he's taking on Trey Yesavich, who comes off the injured list after dealing with a knee injury. And this will be his 19th start of the season, but his first since August 4th. So over a month, he has been away from the game trying to recover, and we'll see what he looks like tonight. 6:35 first pitch right here on WBAL. That does it for me here on Orioles Game Day. I'm Valerie Preactor. Enjoy the game, everybody.
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13: Rain around central Maryland, a cool, damp 67 here on TV Hill. Good evening, I'm Bob Costantini. 4 decades after the killing, charges have been filed in the shooting death of a woman found half-clothed and sexually assaulted in Druid Hill Park. David Allen Williams is charged with shooting 23-year-old Teresa Ann Houck in 1986. Baltimore City State's Attorney Ivan Bates filed first-degree murder and related charges. The filing says the incident started as a sexual assault with Houck fatally shot in the head, neck, and chest. Nine separate shootings took place over the weekend in Baltimore, one of them deadly. That happened just before midnight last night on North Montford Avenue in East Baltimore. The Orioles game against the Blue Jays is on for tonight. Now we turn it over to our coverage. I'm Bob Costantini, WBAL News Radio 1090 and FM.
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7: From Oriole Park at Camden Yards, the final innings of 2026 are upon us. The Orioles begin the final home series of the season, playing host to the Toronto Blue Jays. Once again, it's a pleasure to bring you to the ballpark, albeit a soggy welcome tonight. I'm Ben Wagner with Brett Hollander, Ryan Leshko, and Alec Hildebeitel behind the scenes, helping bring you tonight's broadcast. Yes, it is certainly damp conditions, dreary, and a little bit of rain continues to fall as we welcome you to Oriole Park at Camden Yards to begin the final series of the regular season. Right now, the tarp is out on the field. The Orioles have already made the announcement in a discussion with Major League Baseball, the National Weather Service. Tonight's ball game will start in a delay. The Orioles will continue to update us, and we will update you as we get those updates. We'll shuffle them along. But hey, a quick check of the Radar Weather Center forecast shows improvement, especially after the 7 o'clock hour, so that's not too much of a rain delay. Our scheduled first pitch at 6:35 here tonight, as the O's look to halt a three-game skid and also play spoiler with a slim chance for the Blue Jays in their push to go to the postseason once again. Baltimore with six to play, five games back if you look at the American League wild card race, while the Blue Jays are three games back with three games each against the Orioles, and then they will close out their season with the Cincinnati Reds north of the border. The season concludes for Baltimore, a three-game set in the Bronx, New York, against the postseason-bound New York Yankees. We will continue full steam ahead, give you all the weather updates as we continue over the next 30 minutes or so with a big pregame show. We'll sit down with manager Craig Almernez. We'll have our minor league player and minor league pitcher of the year, the Brooks Robinson Award, the Jim Palmer Award. They were passed out today, and we will talk to a couple of guys that are not only on the rise, they are surging through a massive first season in the organization. Vahiva Aloy and Joseph Jirwa will be part of our pregame conversation as we continue to work our way through a rain delay and tonight's first pitch between the Blue Jays and the Orioles, coming up right here on the Orioles Radio Network.
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20: It is a soggy and dreary Monday evening in Baltimore, Maryland, but there will be baseball tonight. Currently, the tarp is on the field. They are starting to take the water off the top and drain the warning track around the ballpark and around the field of play. And we do expect baseball at some point, but we will start in a delay. The Orioles begin their final home series of the year, only six more games to go in this regular season. And if you're looking for moments and signs of hope, I get it. One of them came last night with the return of the big guy, Felix Bautista.
21: 1-2.
22: Swing and a miss. What a magical moment for Felix Bautista. He gets the strikeout on the splitter. He fans Ortiz, and his first strikeout in the major leagues, going all the way back to the middle part of 2025.
20: Yeah, July 20 of 25, of course, Felix would have shoulder surgery after that. That's really on the heels of Tommy John surgery. It has been a tough go for the guy who was the best closer in baseball at the end of 22 and when he was healthy in 23. Great to see Felix back. He got two outs yesterday, both by strikeout. He gave up two hits, plus a walk, and one run. But the velo was good. His velocity averaged 96, and he touched 98, and he spoke before yesterday's game.
23: How satisfying is it to have been able to work your way all the way back and to be here again?
24: Bueno, te diría yo. Demasiado, diría yo, demasiado satisfecho, ya que fue un largo tiempo. Me mantuve firme trabajando y viendo el resultado ahora de poder regresar, de verdad que me siento muy satisfecho, muy bien.
25: Yeah, incredibly satisfying, you know, knowing how long I was out, all the hard work I had to put in to get through that, and being here now, seeing the fruits of all that hard work, it feels incredibly satisfying.
26: Do you expect to pitch the ninth inning?
24: Bueno, yeah, yo estoy listo para cualquier situación que me pongan, pero no creo que me den el noveno inning, o sea, en estos días tan pronto. You know?
25: Well, I'm ready for whatever situation they want to put me in, but I'm not expecting them to put me into the ninth inning right away.
27: Why? You knew how tough it was to have such a long recovery. Just how challenging was it to go through such a long process to get through a second time?
24: Igual de difícil, diría yo, igual de difícil, o sea, ya que o sea, me mantuve igual enfocado, trabajando duro, ¿sabes? 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Ver el resultado ahora.
25: Yeah, just as difficult, you know, but I stayed firm the entire time, focused on the hard work. You know, I knew that it was just as long of a road and it took a lot of time, but my entire focus the entire time was just on the work itself, staying focused on the work, and I think that's why being able to come back and being here now feels so good because of how long it took, but also just because of my work and being able to come back.
27: How important was it for you to get back here for this final week, 2 weeks, not just to contribute now, but to set yourself up for a healthy offseason?
24: Sí, muy importante, ¿sabes? 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Yo quería regresar en esta temporada y, ¿sabes? 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
25: Yeah, I mean, it's very important. It's a goal that I set for myself, was being able to come back at some point this year as I continue to, you know, put in the work and boxes continue to be checked off and see, and as I saw it to become more and more of a possibility, something I was very happy about. And yeah, absolutely, this is something that I wanted for myself, to be able to come back at some point this season.
20: Yeah, it's a big moment. Felix Bautista back on a big league mound for the first time since July 2025. He did allow a run, but that's really, who cares? He struck out two batters and looked like Felix Bautista. Huge to get that Band-Aid ripped off yesterday, to get back on a major league mound, to hopefully have him ready to go for spring training of 2027, and then hopefully next year hit the ground running with little uncertainty as to what he might be. When we come back, some minor league hardware was officially handed out today. We will hear from Joseph Jerwa, the minor league pitcher of the year, and Wahiwa Aloy, the position player of the year. When we come back to Camden Yards, TARP on the field, but we will have baseball tonight, first of three, between the Orioles and Blue Jays on the Orioles Radio Network.
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20: Final home series of the year, Orioles and Blue Jays. There will be baseball tonight, but we will start in a delay. The tarp is currently on the field, although it is not raining right now in downtown Baltimore. Today, the Orioles handed out their annual hardware for their minor league prospects, and always a momentous moment in any baseball season when every team does this. But for the Orioles, it has special meaning because it's the Jim Palmer Award for the organization's best pitcher, and it's the Brooks Robinson Award for the organization's best position player. These were probably slam dunks. Looking back at the season, for the position player, it's Joseph Jurwa, a second-round pick just last year out of Michigan State. He pitched an A-ball for Frederick and then double-A for Chesapeake, and he dominated everywhere.
1: Yeah, it means a lot. I mean, I think the credit goes towards the teammates, too, and the coaching staff and the staff around. And, like, they pushed me, and I feel like this is not just my award, it's everyone else's in this organization.
20: Everything was there for Jurwa this year. The 22-year-old left-hander, 26 games, 24 starts, a 2.27 ERA, great strikeout numbers, low walk numbers, rarely allowed a home run. He was truly dominant.
1: Honestly, my goal kind of going into the season was just be consistent with my work day in and day out, and wherever it took me. I feel like if you put in the work each day and kind of stay consistent to that, you kind of see the results. And that's my main focus in the season, now in the offseason, and next season too.
20: Now, the Brooks Robinson Award went to Wahiwa Aloy, a shortstop who went to Arkansas, won the College Player of the Year just in 2025. He was a draft pick last year and the 31st overall pick. So two early draft picks just from last year already have both made it to double-A. Aloy, like Jurwa, started his season in high-A Frederick. Both, by the way, helped that Keys Ball Club get to the postseason, and then they made Chesapeake immediately better upon their arrival. Huge numbers for Aloy. 288 overall, 865 OPS, 20 doubles, 25 homers, and 20 steals in his season.
1: Yeah, I think I grew with my defense. Just kind of working with our infield coach, DJ, and Colin Woody, too. I mean, it's a big part of developing that defense. Just trying to get two balls through my left and right, and, you know, just kind of just going out there and showing off the arm once in a while.
20: The soft-spoken Wahiwa Aloy, the Hawaii native, let his back, glove, and arm do the talking in 2026. Congratulations to Joseph Jurwa and Wahiwa Aloy on winning those prestigious awards from the Orioles organization. When we come back, we'll hear from Orioles manager Craig Albernez next on the Orioles Radio Network.
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16: O's hosting the Blue Jays tonight. We'll get there, and we'll be on time, but we're going to get there tonight. The hour-by-hour continues to improve, especially after 7 p.m. here in the Mid-Atlantic. Looks like this big blob of rain that was hovering over the greater Baltimore area, slowly but surely sliding its way east, and we'll get out of the way and open up the skies for uninterrupted play. That is the goal right now. The scene, though, here in the ballpark currently is dry. No sprinkles whatsoever, but the tarp is still over the infield, pretty good and saturated, so they'll have to peel that baby back, have the field prepared, chalk it up, and then get the starters out there. And the scheduled starters tonight, Shane Boz, Trey Yosavage. Yosavage coming off the injured list for the first time since the beginning of August. A 5-5 record, a .365 earned run average. And for Shane Boz, he's gunning after his seventh winning decision of the year, a .411 earned run average for the Orioles. They can't have a misstep if they want to finish at .500. They've got to win out over their last six games of the regular season. Meanwhile, the Blue Jays come in 77-79 on the year. The skipper, Craig Albernaz, chatted about the state of things leading into this series opener with Toronto tonight.
17: Yeah, Blaze was out yesterday taking ground balls. Yeah, it's still tight, low back still tight, but also, you know, he was sleeping in uncomfortable spot in the hospital with his wife, so it's there's a lot of that there too. So yeah, well, he's doing more today, and it's going to be day by day to kind of see where he's at.
18: Anything more on Holiday?
17: The Holiday is he's getting more looks and options of what's going on with the wrist. We'll have more information probably here in the next, probably end of the week, next couple of days.
18: What are you looking to see from your team overall with these final six games?
17: Playing winning baseball. You know, that's something where there's still not an E next to our name. You know, so we have to go out there and win games. And even if we were completely out of it, we still have to go out and win games. And that's something where we all have to learn what that process is for all of us moving forward. And these games are extremely valuable to set up the offseason and to set up going into next year. You know, like you never, like the mindset of these games don't mean anything, that doesn't ring true at all to me. Like every game, there's something to learn, something to prove, and something to really catapult into the offseason and into the following year.
22: Right after the game last night, you mentioned the standard has to be high to win games here moving forward, and that is going to be addressed. Are you able to share some thoughts you have on that?
17: The attention to detail, how the preparation going into every game, the wherewithal of what's going on in the game. Like it's something where when players and coaches and everyone, like everyone's goal should be winning that game today. And everyone has to have the wherewithal and mindset of what that takes. And for me, it's something where I needed to be better at is communicating that with the group and the players. And that's something where the standard is going to be high. And this is the record we have is not what we wanted by any stretch of the imagination. And that's something where every area has to get better. It's not just the players. It's literally every area has to make adjustments, because like I said, the record is not where we want. And the expectations and the standards is never going to change. Like, we have to go out there and win baseball games. you know, for us, for the city, for the fans. Like, it's, that's something that I feel strongly about. And like I said, the process is already going in that direction. Is that going to prove wins? No. We also have to go out there and play and perform, you know, but ultimately it's a nonstop reassessment and evaluation of everyone, of where we're at.
16: That's manager Craig Alvarez before the ballgame today, visiting with the media, giving a couple of updates leading into the final series against the Toronto Blue Jays this season. Jays were in town earlier in the year for a four-gamer. The Birds, but the Jays and the Orioles split that four-game set. It's now been seven consecutive series right here at Oriole Park at Camden Yards that the Orioles have not lost a series facing Toronto. This one will be up for grabs. It's a three-game set, and the first of the three will be tonight. Right now, light sprinkle has arrived here in downtown Baltimore. We see some umbrellas sprouting into action. We see the sprinkles hitting the tarp that's still laying over the infield right now, so there's another reason why they didn't rip that baby up and begin pregame preparations. We do expect pregame and then a ball game eventually tonight as well after this front moves out of the area. So we will stay with you as we sit in the weather delay right here at Oriole Park and with you on the Orioles Radio Network.
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20: Tarp is still on the field. It is drizzling here at Camden Yards, and no sign of the tarp being removed by the Orioles grounds crew as we get ready for the first of three between the Baltimore Orioles and the Toronto Blue Jays. 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This from Orioles skipper Craig Alvarez a few moments ago. We heard it, that Jackson Holliday, still recovering from a left wrist injury, is still seeking further opinions on it, and there should be some conclusion about a path forward into next season by the end of this week. But his season is over. Blaze Alexander, after the birth of his first child, he is still dealing with a back issue, but they hope he will be back before the end of the season. There was some hope it could be today, but Blaze still on the shelf on the injured list after dealing with back spasms. Also, the return yesterday of Felix Bautista, his first appearance since July the 20th of 2025. First, he had Tommy John surgery at the end of the 23 season, and then it was back last year in 25. just kind of getting back in the groove, and then he was shut down in the middle of the summer with that rotator cuff tear. He had surgery, which is a really tough one for pitchers to ever come back from, and he did it by the end of this 26th season. So that's great news. He got two outs yesterday, both by strikeouts. He did allow two hits, a walk, and a run, but Felix Bautista very much back in the fold. When we come back, we'll take a closer look at tonight's starting pitching matchup. We're still in a rain delay. That's how we're going to start here in a few moments with the tarp on the field at Camden Yards on the Orioles Radio Network.
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35: 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Got him looking at a four-seamer at 96 miles an hour.
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7: Great to have you alongside as you settle in and expect Orioles baseball tonight. The good news, your expectations are right. There will be baseball played right here in downtown Baltimore. The first of three with the Toronto Blue Jays in town to face Shane Boz. Treya Savage getting activated off of Toronto's injured list. But the starting pitching matchup and their action were We're going to have to wait a little bit because Mother Nature stepped in. Heavy rain showers in the early stages of this afternoon. Kind of relentless at times. And then a driving rainstorm pushing everybody back into the bowels of the ballpark. No pregame activity. Tarp has been on the field since we got here earlier this afternoon. And the reason that tonight's ball game will start in a weather delay. Field conditions are brought to you by our friends at Pro Lawn Plus, delivering home run lawns all season long. Part of the warning track and the aprons have been manicured, but the tarp still very saturated. That's got to be peeled back. And then the lines have to be chalked. The batter's box have to be etched out. So there's a lot of work yet to do. And they're going to get it all done before our first pitch at 7:20. 7:20, our first pitch here tonight. Ben Wagner with Brett Hollander settling in, ready for what is kind of a melancholy part of the campaign for me, partner. It's the very final series of the home portion of the slate, and the Toronto Blue Jays are in town, and you can feel it. It's the final innings of 2026 arriving.
20: Yeah, you know, I don't want to make it too profound, but to me there's always a sadness to the end of the season. I look forward to it all winter and wait for springtime and wait to go to Sarasota and then opening day and all the excitement, and then you kind of go through this thing for us every day, and then you wake up and you know the end is near. And although there are perks of an off season in the baseball life that you cannot enjoy during the baseball season, which is seven long months, I look forward to seeing my family again at some point, but yep, there'll be some of that, but you never want to wish the months and the calendars and the years to go by, because we all know what that means. So there's a real sadness to it. For us, I think it feels like the last day of school for the next week, because the people you see every day here at Camden Yards, they become like your family. They are your closest friends. And then, as Buck Showalter used to say, for 6 or 7 months, we don't choose our friends. But that changes in about a week for us. And then just our broadcast crew and the time we spend together and how much fun we have just doing this job, which is such a blessing, you know, a dream job for us to be here and calling Orioles baseball, no matter the type of season. Obviously, we all wish this was pennant chase baseball this last week. It's not the case, and it's something that this organization has to face. But for us, it's our job to bring the games win, lose, or draw, and in good times and in bad. And I always feel that the better broadcasters do their best work in the bad times. It's very easy to be a good broadcaster when times are good. That's the easiest job in the universe. But to be entertaining, which I think is the number one thing we have to be, and to talk about the game and to talk about the team and everything that goes along with that, that's a much different story. And, you know, we still have 6 games to go. We'll cherish each and every one, and then we'll say our goodbyes on Sunday after the Orioles play the Yankees and kind of pick up the pieces come Monday.
7: That's Brett Hollander, who is obviously looking forward to many happy hours over a crock pot coming up.
20: Or just happy hour.
7: Or just happy hour for you as well. Melanie Newman, by the way, she's already beaming. Although she will have postseason assignments with MLB.
20: She's very busy. She's very important.
7: She's very important, very visible in the month of October. We look forward to watching her. Did you bring any treats with you this time? The word is, do you want me to get more? Yes is the answer. Always is the answer.
20: I can't have it.
7: Yes. Melody's going to slap on the headset because we know about off-season, Brett.
20: I didn't know a lady was coming in my shoes off.
7: Hi, Mel.
0: You act like I haven't seen travel, Brett.
20: Oh, my gosh. We've traveled the country together many times over.
7: We have many iterations.
20: What did I eat about 30 minutes ago?
0: So
20: it was amazing.
0: You ate a pumpkin brown sugar cinnamon focaccia bread with cream cheese frosting. I had a whole can of pumpkin I needed to use because I opened it. And I make sourdough at home, and focaccia is very easy. I'm actually going to do an apple one coming up as well.
20: Ooh.
0: Yeah,
20: can you do that by Wednesday?
0: Well, I was just going to say, we'll have to get together. I'll be in New York the same time you guys are, so maybe I come across the bridge.
20: Please.
0: And I'll bring you some. In the Big Apple, you can eat apples.
7: Yes,
20: I like that.
7: No, tis the season.
20: So you are a baker nowadays.
0: I'm trying. I'm finding that having sourdough is a lot healthier. And so I don't know if you guys have heard Jim Palmer kind of rag on me. I made him a batch of English muffins that I found actually very easy to do. I make them by the dozen on off days, and then we freeze them, and I don't have to think about it twice. So I wouldn't say I'm baking all the time, but it's replaced a lot of stuff we've been buying in the store, and so I have 4 ingredients instead of 52.
7: Very nice. Melody Newman jumping in the
20: it
7: broadcast booth.
20: It was delicious.
7: It was fantastic. I housed mine in about 3 seconds.
0: I'll go get I'll get the rest of the pan.
7: We have a lot of time. 7:20, by the way, is our scheduled first pitch now. About a 50-minute rain delay for the Orioles and the Blue Jays. So I'm going to put you on the spot, by the way, because Brett and I were lamenting here as we enter the final innings here at home. Final few handful of games for the Orioles in this campaign. What sticks out for you that surprised you the most this season? If you were to pull a couple of silver linings from the campaign.
0: Ooh, silver linings. I think it's some of the names I never foresaw coming onto this roster. I think Christian Encarnacion Strand sticks out to me as a guy who I watched him come up as a prospect and thought he was going to be this big time impact for the Reds, and then he comes over here and you have questions, and he's been wonderful. I will say it doesn't surprise me, but it just is very pleasant. I've worked in the game since I was 15 years old. You know, I had 7 years in the minors. This is my seventh year here. I can safely say this is the best top to bottom clubhouse I've ever been a part of. Guys who are just hilarious to be around. They're easy to have conversations with, not even about the game, but about life. That makes a big difference. And the coaching staff as well have been so forthcoming and easy to learn from. So I think that's the reality of it. You know, we're supposed to all still keep learning from this game. And you get guys like Miguel Cairo who look intimidating. But if you get them in the right moment, you can learn just books and books of information from them. So it's been fun.
7: Did you have any history with any of the coaches before they came to Baltimore?
0: No. Al Bernaz and I were kind of in, like, our circles overlapped with other circles. I knew of Bourgeois through Chris Young, a longtime outfielder who works with me at MLB Network a lot. I can't say I really did. No, actually, I will say this. Brady, I covered his college career. And so the first day he stepped onto the field and starts working with the hitters, I kept looking at him and going, he looks so familiar. And my 3 years in the A-Sun, I had his career. So go figure.
7: That's funny. You're a scout at heart.
0: Yeah,
7: there it is.
0: Exactly.
7: You never forget a face or a stance. Like, I know that guy.
0: We got to get him in the box, actually. Talk about that. Let's see his stance and if it's still the same.
7: Yeah, see if it matches up. Melanie Newman on extra duty today, hosting O's Extra pregame
20: baking.
7: And postgame, and baking and helping our waistlines.
20: Yes.
7: Grow rapidly.
0: It's cozy season, boys.
7: It is.
0: You're in a flannel. Come on,
7: yeah,
0: Ben.
7: I know. How about this, huh?
20: It's almost hibernation season.
7: Yeah, no kidding.
20: You got to bulk up.
7: You got to grow out the beard. You got to do bulk up.
0: You got to look like you're playing football.
7: Yeah, exactly. Exactly. Good to see you.
0: Good to see you guys.
7: All right. Rain delay coverage continues. 7:20 our scheduled first pitch here, and a big day in the organization. The Orioles handing out organization awards. The Brooks Robinson Minor League Player of the Year. The Jim Palmer Pitcher of the Year. The Cal Ripken Senior Development Award winner is Colin Woody. And the Jim Rosso Scout of the Year Award, Trent Fredrich, who met with the media before the ball game earlier today.
3: Behind the scenes.
4: Yeah, behind the scenes.
3: What's it mean to you to be?
4: Yeah, I mean, it's an honor. I mean, I think we have a really talented staff and a ton of people that could be in this position. So this is really cool and something that I don't take for granted, certainly.
8: Trent, what did you see in college from Joseph Jerwa, and what did you see this year?
4: Yeah, so it's been incredible to follow him from the very beginning. You know, when he was in college, he threw a ton of strikes. He had the fastball that just seemed to miss bats. He had the changeup. He had everything that we were kind of looking for. And then as we've continued to develop him and continue to improve the breaking ball and everything else has been still been there. But now he just has so many more weapons, and it's really fun to see how it's come together. And I mean, he's really, really talented, and I think we had a really good feeling on throughout the department. I mean, I was just kind of step one, and then you know, I turned it over to the guys in the office, other guys who saw him, and I think we did a really nice job so far to this point.
3: Has he even surprised you a little bit, just how much he's taken off this year?
4: I mean, it would be a lie if I didn't say yes, because what he's done has been absolutely incredible. But I think we all knew that it was in there to some degree. Yeah.
3: How much has your job changed over the years?
4: What's
3: the biggest change to your job over the past, let's say, 5 or 10 years?
4: The biggest change really is, I mean, we just continue to get more data. These colleges continue to get more data. And so I would say the way I've gone about my job has not really changed that much, but just being able to have many more resources available to be able to pick these guys apart a little bit more. So it's helped me with the video side. It's helped me with some of the data side as far as identifying some of these guys maybe a little bit earlier in the year, so that way I can start to build a little bit more history with those guys and have some idea as we go through the spring and just, you know, get familiar with them and not let anybody try to slip through the cracks on us.
8: Obviously, you're watching your guys as a scout, but you're part of the bigger Oriole team, of course. The early returns on last year's draft, I mean, how meaningful is that to the scouting department? We're knocking on wood that it keeps going, of course.
4: Yeah, I mean, it's been really encouraging. I think

0: development is more important than the wins and losses in the minors, but how nice is it to be able to be successful in both areas this year?
1: It was a lot of fun. Obviously, winning is fun. Something I thought was really cool when it comes to that is obviously, you know, developing major league skills is a big part of what, you know, we do at our level. But, you know, it was fun going into this year valuing winning as a major league skill. And that was something that we, you know, we pushed hard in Frederick, and it was fun to have that work out.
2: Were there moments throughout the season where you were wowed by the amount of talent that you had on your team?
1: Yeah, all year. I mean, from the, you know, things that we saw in spring training to, you know, the rumors going around of who's going to break with us. Then when the break camp roster came out, it was like, holy cow, this roster is incredible. I had one of my staff members run just out of curiosity because we were, you know, interested in seeing, just because it was a super talented roster, how much money and signing bonuses was on our roster. And I'm ballparking here, but it was something like $23 million. And we were like, holy cow, it's going to be a pretty fun year. But yeah, all year. And then when, you know, those guys got called up, we got, you know, reinforcements from lower levels. Those guys were incredible too. Really, it was just like the entire year we were wowed with how talented our roster was.
2: On the pitching side, just how impressed were you with the arms that you had come through this year? And just how much fun was it to have the collection of starters you had to deploy every day out there?
1: It makes my life a lot easier as a manager, honestly. Like, you know, being able to roll that card out and knowing that that guy's going to go get you 4, 5, 6 strong innings, set the tone for the rest of the game. It definitely helps the offense when the pitcher's out there attacking the zone, when, you know, you're not giving up a big spot early on in the game, helps you keep the momentum. So it was really, really, really, really nice as a manager to have, you know, a really strong starting rotation.
3: Before this year, Peyton Hunter wasn't really known to a lot of us. What did you see from him, or were you surprised at how quickly he developed?
1: Who's that, Caden Hunter?
3: Yeah.
1: Yeah, it was really good to see. I mean, obviously, you know, we had a break camp roster of 30 guys. He wasn't on that list for the Frederick group. He, you know, broke with Delmarva, but, you know, the work that he was doing there, the numbers that he was putting up in Delmarva, we were obviously keeping our eye on it because we're like, well, we're, you know, hopefully going to get this guy soon when he came to us. You know, it was more of the same, continue to dominate at that level. And I think there's a, you know, good reason why he didn't stay, you know, in high A for very long. And he made his way to double A pretty quickly.
4: What does it mean to have won an award named for Cal Ripken Sr., knowing the history with this team?
1: Yeah, it's an honor. Obviously, the Ripken family means a lot to, you know, the Orioles also means a lot to the game of baseball. And so, obviously, for myself, somebody that's been in the organization for a long time, you see that name everywhere, and the fact that, you know, I'm, you know, being honored with this is really cool, really special, for sure.
2: I know Vance Honeycutt didn't put up the numbers he would have wanted to in Frederick, but then immediately gets to Chesapeake and, you know, puts up great numbers. What did you see from Vance this year? What did you learn about him, you know, not just as a ball player, but as a person?
1: Yeah, first and foremost, like, incredible kid. Definitely the thing that jumps off the table when you meet him is just like the presence. He's just an awesome human being to be around. When he was going through the struggles, obviously, that he went through last year, continued to be a great kid all throughout, and that's everything that we heard. Saw him in spring training. Obviously, he had some success in spring training on the major league side. Was super excited to, you know, go into the year with sort of like a fresh slate. His numbers weren't necessarily exactly where, you know, he wanted them to be for, you know, as we got started throughout the year, but he was still a great kid throughout the entire process. His composure is incredible, continued to show up every day, worked hard. And every time it felt like that he was trending in the right direction, the momentum was building, he got hurt, and then it happened again. And so we continued to see over the course of the season just like this growth as a player. He's putting some things together, gaining that confidence that he deserves to have because he's incredibly talented. And then when he went to Double A, we all, obviously you can't say you actually knew because, you know, you don't really know for sure, but we weren't surprised at all when he showed up to Double A and just immediately started, you know, doing what he did to finish the season, because that's just kind of who he is. He's a very, very talented player with a really, really bright future, and we're excited to see how he continues to grow.
2: There's been a lot of talk up here this year about player development and trying to instill winning baseball philosophies and focus more on fundamentals. What does that look like at the ground level for you guys?
1: I guess I'll back up to spring training a little bit, and this is kind of where my mind goes to as I think through the course of this season and sort of how successful we were able to be. First day of minor league spring training, Michael Elias and Albie came over and addressed the staff and then the group of players. And one of the things that Albie mentioned was he wants to see us win at the minor.

0: league level. So, you know, that was sort of step one. Obviously, he said a lot more things, a lot more, you know, more of a sort of a speech in front of the group. But that was a big takeaway that I took. And then later on in spring training, Anthony Villa, our farm director, when, you know, looking at our roster, gave me sort of the mission. It's like, I want you guys to go out there and win the league. Like, you're going to have an incredibly talented roster. Like, I want you guys to go win. And so we took those couple of things. You know, I talked to the staff about it. We were all really excited about it, encouraged the players, set the expectation. Like, this is what we're going to go do. Talented group of individuals. You guys have the ability to go out there and, you know, whoop butt every night. And that was sort of what we decided to go do. And the guys took it and ran with it and had fun with it.
1: That is the Orioles winner of the Karapkin Senior Player Development Award for 2026, Colin Woody. Right now, the tarp is in shallow right field. It's about to be rolled up, and the field itself, the diamond is being manicured, and the lines are being drawn in the batter's box. So we are getting closer to baseball. We anticipate a 7:20 first pitch. So that is coming up. We're going to take a quick break, and we're going to come back and hear from Orioles bench coach Donnie Ecker, who spoke yesterday. That's next on the Orioles Radio Network.
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1: Straight deck, right?
8: Memorial Park at Camden Yards prepping for O's baseball tonight. We actually have some players on the field. Traveling Grays this evening for Toronto. They've been racing little by little out of that left field, or that third base dugout into left field. The right field area is where the tarp is. It's been dumped. Right now it's being folded up, and pretty soon it'll be rolled up and tucked away, getting us closer and closer to 7:20. And that's when Orioles baseball will begin to lift the lid on the final three-game series right here at Camden Yards in the regular season. It's also a big night for the organization. We'll hear from a couple of the award winners. You've already heard from a couple of them. And somebody that we spent some time with yesterday before Sunday night baseball, ahead of the finale of the series with Milwaukee in town, the bench coach, Donnie Ecker, who took some questions from the media in a wide-ranging conversation and topic.
9: That's like, oh, Joey Votto. Like, that's the guy that broke me into the big leagues. I don't know if you want to know where, you know, my indoctrination there. How we doing, guys? Everyone okay after the Ravens game?
10: We're not, but we're holding it together.
9: All right. Be professional. We can discuss that if we need to.
11: Obviously, this season hasn't gone the way you guys had hoped and expected. What do you think has to happen next season to turn this around?
9: Actually, I understand where that question is coming from, and some of what I'll say will be baked into a future version, but it comes back to discipline. I mean, this is game 156. Game 1, game 10, game 15, no matter what your personnel is, like, you have to attack today as the most important day in the world. And that's where competitors live. They live in the space between winning and losing. So as we continue to build the behaviors that we think it takes to build a championship, a lot of that comes back to having the discipline to approach day as the most important day.
10: Have you seen that waiver across the your guys? How do you think you guys have performed as it pertains to discipline?
9: Yeah, I think it's a skill that needs to be trained. And a lot of team discipline, a lot of environmental discipline, it comes from the accumulation of individuals. And so today's a great discipline that as Rossi's on the mound, we get to play the best team in baseball. Can everyone in this building, from the warehouse to the kitchen to the laundry room to the strength and conditioning staff, everybody's attention should be on competing to win today.
12: One of the things that Greg Albert was talking about last night was he was a little disappointed in some of the bunt attempts. And I'm just curious, what goes into getting better at little things in baseball at the major league level?
9: Yeah, I think it gets overcomplicated, but if you want to sprint faster, you got to practice sprinting. And so with any skill in this game, if you're not deconstructing it and isolating it and practicing on it, it's a really difficult thing to execute between the lines. So with anything tactical that we believe in, whether it's delay stills, bunting, double play turns in the shift, that's something we just have to continue to define it, tell the truth, and then isolate it and train it better.
10: I do feel like this coaching staff in particular has gelled and adjusted throughout the season, your first year season together.
9: Yeah, it's been one of the most enjoyable parts of my experience being in my first year here, and me being a new guy. It's one of the best clubhouses I've ever been in, and it's one of the best coaching rooms I've been in. And, you know, we're all pulling on the same string. Nobody's satisfied, nobody's excited about where we're at. And quite frankly, any day that ends in a loss and any season that ends in a loss is a failure, in my opinion. So that whole room is, they're pushing, they're finding ways to get better, and the culture of both the clubhouse and the coaching staff room is as good as I've been around.
10: How do you think Albie's done in his first year as a manager, and where have you seen him grow from spring training to now late in the season?
9: Yeah, I get to see everything, and it's been great to watch him navigate a whole new situation and environment. And as much as you can rely on experiences in the past, you have to, and all of us have to do, we have to approach everything as like a beginning, right? You're working with new people at all times. So him navigating year one, new front office, new players, all kinds of volatility on the roster, it's been great to watch how consistent he is. And that's why the clubhouse is so damn strong. It's because he never wavers off of what he believes in, and most importantly, that's just taking care of the players and the coaches.
13: Has it been painful for you to watch Gunnar Henderson underperform this year?
9: I can understand like where that question comes from. No, painful is like going to the children's hospital and watching a two-year-old battle cancer. This is a privilege. It's a privilege sometimes to get punched in the face. Like, this is a part of it. The professional sports, the highest level, there's an edge that comes with that, and the duality is that you're going to go through the most difficult things, you know. And if you don't like that, it's the option is to go work at Target or go do something else. So if you're going to be at the highest level of sports, you're going to go through incredible pain, you know, losses, individual failure. I've watched him not waver from his competitive spirit every single day, and look, his standard is a lot higher than all of ours for him. And so we want that for him. There's what, 7 games left. I know he's looking forward to finishing strong and being able to get healthy and kind of evaluate what that looks like for him.
10: Is this role for you and kind of being the extension of Craig Albanez in terms of across the coaching staff and the clubhouse, maybe opened your eyes to the job and things that a manager has to do?
9: Yeah, so I mean, I had 4 years of doing this in Texas, a little bit different because most of my responsibility was on the offensive side. Seeing it with Albie, being connected to the PR team, the front office, it's definitely given me a more sharpened perspective of all that, especially for Albie, all that comes on his desk. You know, we kind of laugh and joke sometimes that we go to the dugout so early because it's finally the time that, like, most of those conversations are done, and we can do the fun thing, which is kind of attack in real time the puzzle that we got to put together to win that night. But I've learned a ton this year, and once again, it goes for us as competitors. There's this space between winning and losing, and you know, as far as being obsessed with that, that's something I never want to lose.
10: How would you assess Samuel Basayo's season? What have you been particularly proud of, and what does he need to do
14: next season and the year after to realize the potential that he has in the big leagues?
9: Yeah, it's a delicate balance of patience and urgency. And the world, you know, wants him to be Yadier Molina right now, and I understand that. And he has all the talent to be a top player in this game. And the truth is, he's a 22-year-old that's playing the most demanding position in sports, that is mostly operating in the middle of the lineup in the toughest division in baseball. And so I know the high standards he has for himself. I know the standards and the optics from the outside world, but for us, he's on a nice development path. He's getting better at handling the pitchers. There's so much growth happening behind the scenes, and so we just feel fortunate to have him and be able to be on this journey with him.
14: Has Pete Alonso been everything you were expecting? Maybe more?
9: More. Yeah, that's what it looks like. If you, my belief on any long-term contract is, if you're going to do anything over 3 years, especially when we get into the 5-year, the 10-year range, that person has to have behaviors that impact the environment. You want that guy to have a compound effect where he gets people better. I've been lucky to be around some of those guys in San Francisco and Texas, and Pete's up there with the best I've seen, and just in terms of caring for the people around him and really not ever settling for average.
14: I know this is a year-to-year thing in this sport, but do you feel like you and Craig and the rest of the coaching staff are building a culture here? If so, how has that gone? And what do you need to do? What does the team need to do to continue building upon that culture next season to get where you guys want to go?
9: Yeah, I understand the question, and I don't mean to be so boring and disciplined with coming back to today. But a lot of the world spends their time in this aspirational phase of all these cool ideas they want to do in the future. And a part of these answers are literally right where we're standing. And eventually, to get where we want to get to as an entire organization, it's an accumulation of making really tiny decisions that stack on top of each other and create a compound effect, hopefully in the direction that we want to go. And so culture, I know it's the most used word in sports. It's on walls, it's on t-shirts, man. We want it to be in every single conversation that we have. We want it to be an accumulation of all the people in our building. And, you know, for me, a lot of culture is, how fast does truth travel and what do we do about it? So that's probably one of the biggest things we want to establish here.
14: Let me ask the question in a better way. Is the culture today better than it was on February 15th or April 1st? Do you feel like there has been growth as it pertains to the culture of the club?
9: No doubt. There's been I don't operate in the better comparisons mode, but certainly as we've been able to be in here longer, the situations you know are a lot more healthy to figure out to solve than the situations you don't know. And the only way you start to know them is you got to get in here and you got to get with the guys and you got to get into real competition. And so we've been able to continue to build, you know, a lot of alignment there. And part of that's having really great alignment with Mike and his team and all of us just continuing to define who we want to become.
14: Thank you.
1: 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Right now, let's pause 10 seconds for station ID on the Orioles Radio Network.
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1: Brett Hollander, Ben Wagner, and Ryan Leschko with you, with Alec Hildebeidel back at home base, high atop Television Hill. It's the first of three between the Orioles and the Toronto Blue Jays, two teams that thought they would be in a much, much different spot than they currently are. The Blue Jays, the defending pennant-winning team from the American League, they are two under 500. The Orioles pacing for just about the same record they had a year ago. They are six below 500, but these two teams will start a three-game series tonight. We are starting in a delay, but starting pitchers have long begun their warm-ups, and position players are running in shallow right and left, and we expect to have baseball in about 15 minutes here at Oriole Park at Camden Yards. As we speak, the winners of our Orioles minor league hardware are about to be introduced here at Camden Yards, and let's join this ceremony for winners in what is an important annual tradition in the Orioles organization, and most teams do something similar to this, but If you want to help the organization, you need
16: now time
1: good
16: for a special on-field
1: ceremony.
16: As we join
1: the public address.
16: As we honor our 2026 awards in player development and scouting. This evening, we are pleased to have Orioles Vice President of Domestic Scouting, Will Robertson. Director of Player Development, Anthony Villa. Director of Pitching, Forrest Herman. And Director of Minor League Operations, Kent Qualls, here to present our organizational awards. Our first recipient joined the Orioles in 2019 as an area scout and covers Indiana, Kentucky, Michigan, Ohio, and Tennessee. Recent signings under his coverage include 2026 seventh-round pick, Ryan Peach, 2025 second-round pick, Joseph Jerwa, third-round pick, R.J. Austin, 2025 seventh-round pick, Hunter Allen, and 2025 eighth-round pick, Kalen Hampson. Ladies and gentlemen, please join us in congratulating the Jim Russo Scout of the Year, Trent Frederick.
1: Jim Russo is now enshrined in the Orioles Hall of Fame after this past induction ceremony. The Scout of the Year Award has long been named after Jim Russo.
16: Our next recipient completed his first season
1: in the Orioles
16: as a
1: Hall of Fame.
16: The High A Frederick. In his ninth full season with the Orioles, he led the Keys to an 83-46 record, the highest winning percentage by any full season minor league affiliate. He also led Frederick to the most wins in franchise history and was then named South Atlantic League Manager of the Year. Ladies and gentlemen, please join us in congratulating the Cal Ripken Senior Player Development Award winner, Colin Woody.
1: Collins, Frederick Keys made it to the postseason this year. Made some great players, but a great job by Colin Woody. And to win an award named after Cal Ripken Sr., that is a special honor in player development.
16: Our next recipient, with a 9-2 and a 2.27 ERA and 149 strikeouts in 26 appearances between High A Frederick and Double A Chesapeake. He ranked first among all full-season minor leaguers in WHIP, tied for first in opponent batting average, and ranked second in ERA. His 149 strikeouts ranked second among all Orioles minor leaguers, and he was selected to the 2026 MLB All-Star Futures Game. Fans, please join us in congratulating the Jim Palmer Minor League Pitcher of the Year, Joseph Jerwa.
1: What a season for Jerwa. Ben Wagner's been singing his praises since spring training 2026.
8: Love this lefty.
1: Michigan State's own ERA in the low twos all year long. I mean, pretty freakish for a second-round pick in the 25 draft.
16: Final recipient, slash 288, with 25 home runs, 92 RBI, and 20 stolen bases in 123 games between High A Frederick and Double A Chesapeake. He ranked first among Orioles minor leaguers in runs and total bases, and second in hits, extra base hits, and RBI. He was also one of the 18 full-season minor leaguers to record at least 20 doubles, 25 home runs, and 20 stolen bases. Ladies and gentlemen, join us in congratulating the Brooks Robinson Minor League Player of the Year, Vahiva Aloy.
1: Ben McDonald was all over Vahiva Aloy before the draft last year, taken 31st overall, College Player of the Year last year. And you just heard Adrian Roberson say a total stat stuffer. Not only the high batting average, which we love to see, but the 20 doubles, 25 homers, and 20 steals. So, Ben, congratulations to all the award winners. This happens every year, and it's an important part of this thing. And for Wahiwa Aloy and Joseph Jerwa, these are two guys I expect to see a lot in spring training 2026.
8: We should have an opportunity.
1: 27, I should say.
8: Yeah, 27. We should have an opportunity to talk with both of these young men in tonight's broadcast unless the schedule changes. I'm really looking forward to it. They are extremely impressive. We had Vahiva Aloy on the radio broadcast last year after he was drafted. I got a chance to talk with Joseph Jerwa a lot during spring training. Very impressive individuals, very young in their career, but extremely polished. And the resume only continues to grow. So it looks like the organization has both these guys on the fast track.
1: Yeah, they had good seasons, and I know a lot of fans don't want to hear it right now, and I get it. But this farm system kind of got emptied out a little bit. One, a lot of trades were made trying to win now. Two, you graduate a lot of players, and that combination of trades and graduating players leads to where you are now. And right now, let's again join the public address for a singing of O Canada and our Star Spangled Banner.
16: Troy Coger, who will now perform O Canada, followed by the Star Spangled Banner.

0: Ladies and gentlemen, Troy Coger.
1: O Canada and our Star Spangled Banner performed here at Oriole Park at Camden Yards. The fireworks have gone off. Both of these teams now settling back in their respective dugouts, and the starting pitchers will emerge and get ready for Orioles baseball. Scheduled first pitch 6:35. Mother Nature got in the way, and a 7:20 projected first pitch coming up in just a couple of moments. Shane Boz and Treya Savage. We'll talk more about them. We'll have our starting lineups and Orioles baseball within moments right here across the Orioles Radio Network.
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5: Final three games on the home schedule in 2026. The Orioles would like to improve their home record and their overall record, but only 36-42 here at Camden Yards, and that's just not going to get it done. Big picture. The lineups on this Monday night after a rain delay and the smoke from the fireworks clear out. The Blue Jays at 77-79 have Brett Bateman, the young center fielder, leading off. Alejandro Kirk, the catcher, batting second. Nathan Lucas batting third in right field. George Springer, the veteran, hitting cleanup at DH. Sean Keyes will be at first base, batting fifth. Kazuma Okamoto will be the third baseman with his 33 home runs, batting sixth. Josh Smith in left field, hitting seventh. Batting eighth, the shortstop, Andres Jimenez. And batting ninth, the second baseman, Ernie Clement, with the young right-hander, Treya Savage, on the mound. He has not pitched since early August. For the Baltimore Orioles at 75-81, managed by Craig Albernez, Dylan Beavers will lead off and play left field. Pete Alonso will bat second and play first base. Gunnar Henderson, the shortstop, batting third. Hitting cleanup, Kobe Mayo has been on base 23 consecutive games. Batting fifth, the third baseman, Christian Encarnacion Strand. Hitting sixth, the rookie catcher, Sambo Basayo. Batting seventh, the right fielder, Reese Hines. Hitting eighth, the center fielder, Colton Cowser. And making his season debut in the big leagues, Jose Borrero is at second base and batting ninth. And Shane Boz, who had a very tough outing, a game the Orioles won a few days ago in Queens against the Mets. You might recall he got hit with a Bo Bichette liner at about 106 miles per hour that got on him in a instant, hit his elbow, hit his back, carried all the way to left field, and Bond spoke after his last start.
6: A lot better. It just kind of got me right in the bone, and you know, just kind of just went numb, you know. Really wish I could have stayed in and been able to grind through it. Just couldn't really grip the ball. I think if I had maybe a few more minutes, I could have been all right, but you know, it was kind of just playing it safe.
5: Yeah, Shane Boz, lucky in some ways. I mean, when you get hit with a comebacker like that, you're really lucky, although he was livid at the time to be taken out of the game. The Orioles did win. Shane Boz will tie a career high tonight with his 31st start. He will have a chance to probably set a career high in the Sunday finale in the Bronx against the Yankees, making 32 starts. Last year, he made 31. And by the way, you may have noticed, and this is where we are in September right now for these two teams, the Blue Jays lineup does not feature Vladimir Guerrero Jr., although he is theoretically healthy enough to be on the roster, he is not playing today. The elimination number for the Blue Jays is at 3. The elimination number for the Orioles is at 2. It's two teams that probably circled this series in March and said these will be really important games at Camden Yards, but obviously it has not worked out that way for either club. Cleaning home plate today is Carlos Torres, and the umpire plate clean is presented by the Maryland Center of Excellence on Problem Gambling. If you or a loved one have a gambling problem, call 1-800-GAMBLER. It is a young umpire crew tonight. You have Torres behind the plate. Tyler Jones is at third base. Nate Tomlinson is at second. And the veteran and crew chief, Mark Wegner, is at first base. So the Orioles lineup today, still no Blaze Alexander. And obviously Jackson Holliday on the injured list, and maybe some frustration overall with Jeremiah Jackson. The Orioles today, Ben, go with Jose Borrero at second base to go along with Reese Hines at right. And obviously everyone's disappointed in the results this season, but no one was thinking the lineup at any point would feature that duo.
1: No, unfortunately, that is a product of the time where you have to give some opportunities to guys and find out, even if it's a small sample size, what you have underneath the major league lights. And they are flickering right now as the Orioles finally take the field after our rain delay pushed back our scheduled start time from 6:35 now past 7:20 here on this Monday evening in downtown Baltimore. Blue Jays in town with the first of three. They'll face Shane Baz, a guy that has dominated them over the course of his young career. Brett Bateman, Alejandro Kirk, and Nathan Lucas in the top third for the visiting Toronto Blue Jays to face the Orioles right-hander coming up in just a moment. Brett mentioned the magic numbers, or tragic numbers, as they are for these respective clubs. Postseason tickets have already been punched for three American League teams. The Tampa Bay Rays, they are bound to the postseason, and they are well within striking distance of winning the American League Eastern Division. The New York Yankees and last night the Boston Red Sox, they got a ticket to the 2026 postseason race in October. Yankees and Red Sox, Tampa Bay Rays, they know they're going. Cleveland and Texas, still to be decided from the Central and the Western perspective. Going into play today, the White Sox, winners of back-to-back, trying to get it back on track. They've gone 5-5 over their last 10 games. A three-game cushion over both the Blue Jays and the Houston Astros. And then on this recent slide by Baltimore, dropping three in a row, the reason that the Orioles find themselves five games back going into competition here tonight. On a light slate of Major League Baseball, one game already underway. They were not deterred with Mother Nature. Detroit out of the front with a 2-0 lead, entertaining the Washington Nationals. Later on this evening in the senior circuit, the San Francisco Giants will host the Minnesota Twins in interleague play. There's going to be a lot of interleague play as you look around over the final three games of the regular season on Friday, Saturday, and Sunday across the slate. All right, we're finally ready for Orioles baseball. The first inning is being brought to you by Jones Junction. 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Shane Baz has wrapped up his warm-up tosses. We will get underway 7:22 here in the Mid-Atlantic. It has really cooled off with the storm that blew through from the morning throughout the afternoon and now into the early evening hours, but we anticipate playing uninterrupted. Baz, the right-hander, fires the first pitch, and that cruises over for a called strike one on Brett Bateman. Bateman has been a lightning rod in this leadoff spot for Toronto, hitting 29 of his 37 games in the big leagues. Left-hand batter, close stance. Baz forward, and a breaking ball dropped in for a called strike, and it's quickly 0-2. Blue Jays have played better baseball over the last week and a half, winning 6 out of 10, 77 and 79 overall. It is an outside chance for Toronto. They do have a couple of advantages in the tie-breaking scenario, but they've got to win out, basically, to have a shot. 0-2. Up and away from Baz, one ball and two strikes. They've got the three here against the Orioles. Both teams will be off on Thursday, and with Mother Nature again knocking on the door tomorrow with a ton of inclement weather projected, Thursday aligns as an off day for both clubs before Friday, Saturday, and Sunday. Orioles travel to the Bronx. Blue Jays host the Reds. The pitch is a check swing and a pitch low. Two balls and two strikes. Bateman debuted on August the 7th against the Philadelphia Phillies, got a double off of Zach Wheeler in his first at-bat in the major leagues, and now stands at the plate for the 150th time in his big league career. The 2-2 coming to him. Fastball fouled back. Two balls and two strikes on Baden. Defensively for Baltimore tonight, Dylan Beavers is in left. Holden Kauser in center field. Reese Hines returns to play in front of the high wall in right. Robert Diamond, Christian Encarnacion, and Strand at third. Gunnar Henderson along with Jose Barrero up the middle. Pete Alonso bouncing around at first, and this pitch tapped towards him but fouled. That'll roll in between the first base bag and Virginia own. Mark Budzinski, the first base coach, likes to remind everybody that he does reside in Maryland, by the way. Bud's one of the great guys in the game. Longtime first base coach, now at Toronto. Two balls and two strikes. The pitch to Bateman again, inside. Three balls and two strikes on the hitter, Brett Bateman. That fastball at 97 miles an hour. Really good to see Shane Boz back on the bump. That 106 mile an hour line drive right off his pitching elbow. His last time on the hill. Now time called right before he starts to go, and he got burned by a pitching violation. This deliberate routine that a lot of the Orioles pitchers have had, somewhat by design for rest and recovery, but also flirting with the timer. And Boz just loses a base runner because of it. So the buzzer went off on the home plate umpire, Carlos Torres. He jumped out, points down at his wrist. That's an automatic ball, so it becomes ball four. Leadoff batter aboard after all that. The pitch. Alejandro Kirk gets the first pitch strike, 0-1. And what's frustrating, because the last couple of days, manager Craig Albernez has had a different tone in his post-game comments, frustrated with the breakdown in fundamentals, the little things that he say will magnify over the course of the game, and that's a little thing. Alejandro Kirk gets a sinker in for a called strike, and it's 0-2. Kirk 13 for his last 39. He's really been swinging the bat well. When he is healthy, a great contact hitter. He could run into a couple, too. He's got 10 home runs on the year, running a five-game hit streak. Somebody Toronto invested not only a lot of dollars, but a lot of years to be their everyday backstop. Right-hand hitter stares out. Boz holds. Timer down to three in the pitch. That's high. One ball and two strikes. Nathan Lucas standing out on deck. Samuel Basayo behind the plate today. Dips the right leg, places the target right in the middle, and the pitch. Down and away, did he offer? No, he did not on the appeal. Check swing, it was very close by Alejandro Kirk. Certainly the Orioles manager, Craig Albernez, with his look, kind of a disgusted glare towards Mark Wagner, the crew chief, up the first baseline. Wow, that's, looking at it overhead, that's about as close as you can come.
5: Craig Albernez looking right at Mark Wagner.
1: Oh, yeah. The 2-2. Inside. And again, three balls and two strikes on the batter. This will be the 12th pitch of the first inning already for Shane Boz. Nobody out, runner at first. 3-2 to Kirk, runner in motion, check swing. Did he go around? That's the question. Did he go around? That's the question. They appeal towards first. Do they look? There's the appeal finally. And the Orioles bench is absolutely giving it to the first base umpire now, because Baltimore thinks that he got twice. And Carlos Torres, the home plate umpire now, drawing the ire of the coaches, saying, how do you not call that? How do you not offer immediately? There was a runner in motion. This is a breakdown in the routine of this game here.
5: Albie's pretty close to getting run here. It's about as hot as we have seen him, and it's been boiling over, I think, because of play on the field and now some umpiring perhaps here. That one I thought he may have held up. The one before I thought he really swung. That both are close.
1: Basayo went ahead and made a throw down to second base, but if it's ball four, you don't need to make a throw. It's a live ball that bounced away. Here's Nathan Lucas. Knuckle curve in there for a called strike one on Lucas. As it goes, there on the appeal was not a swing, so it was ball four. Runners now at first and second, consecutive free passes. Strike one pitch to the left-hand batter. Lined in the left field, that's down for a base hit. Bateman getting the wheel. He'll touch third, come down the line and score. It's an RBI single for Nathan Lucas, and 1-0 as Toronto takes advantage of a couple of back-to-back walks. Bateman got aboard because of a pitch clock violation. There was some question whether or not Kirk offered at a pitch. On consecutive tosses from Boz, the result, the free pass. And now an RBI single for Nathan Lucas in Toronto, a 1-0 lead. First and second for Toronto. And George Springer, the batter. The pitch. First one, line to the alley in left center field. That'll drop down for a base hit. Kirk speeds around the bases, coming down the line. He will score. Lucas stands at third on an RBI single by Springer. It's 2-0. George Springer driving in his 54th of the year. Four consecutive batters have gotten aboard. Still nobody out. A pair of runs in here in the first. This could have not been worse against the Orioles. Samuel Basayo out, chatting up with Shane Boz, as Sean Keyes, the 23-year-old, heads towards the dish. Left-hand batter, debuted towards the tail end of June. Drafted a couple of years ago out of Bucknell. The pitch. That's on a line out to right field, hooking into the corner. Hines on the move. Gets there in time. Makes the play. Tagging at third. Lucas coming down the line. He will score. A sacrifice fly from Sean Keyes. And it's 3-0 Blue Jays. Springer goes back to first. There's the first out in the first inning. RBI number 9. Hard liner in the corner in right field. Here comes Kazuma Okamoto, who's having an amazing start to his rookie campaign. 33 home runs. Pitch from Boz. On the inside corner with a cutter, called strike one. Boz right now is really rocked. He has had outstanding numbers in his career. 7 total starts against the Blue Jays, posting a .213 earned run average. Spanning 38 innings, only 9 earned runs. 0-1. Fastball's up. 1-1. Boz allowed 3 runs in 4 innings before he was knocked out in Queens on Tuesday night. Eventually, the Orioles would win in 11. 1-1. Just below the knees. 2-2. On the 6th hitter of this first inning. Three-nothing Toronto. Infield relaxed. Outfield deep and straight up. The pitch. Fouled back off to our right. That'll level the count at 2-2 on Okamoto. Third baseman with one of the more prolific arrivals to Major League Baseball of any former professional Japanese player who came to Major League Baseball. And among qualified AL third basemen, he's posted some big numbers. The 2-2, knuckle curve down in the dirt. They appeal to first, didn't go around. For Okamoto, tied for second among third baseman rookies in home runs, third in RBI, third in extra base hits, runs scored, slug. I mean, he is a top 3 performer. Right-hand hitter. 3-2 pitch. Line towards the middle, sinking quickly. Kowser on the move, can't get there in time. Another base hit. 3 out of the last 4 with singles. The sacrifice fly in between after the back-to-back walks to open up the night. Runners at first and second. Still one out.
5: And here comes Drew French, the pitching coach.
1: Before Josh Smith, the seventh batter of this first inning, climbs in. So a very clunky start to the night for the right-hander Shane Boz. Back-to-back walks, back-to-back RBI singles, the sacrifice fly, and now the knock by Okamoto. Heavy traffic here in the first, as Toronto fighting for their chance to get in the postseason consecutively. Out front with a 3-0 lead. They avoided a sweep yesterday in Arlington, Texas, posting a 7-2 win in Arlington over the Rangers. They start the day 3 games back of the White Sox in the American League wildcard race. Toronto did lose the head-to-head tiebreaker against Chicago. Smith, the left-handed batter. The pitch. Swing and tip off foul plate. Strike one. Josh Smith started the season with those Rangers. Now with the Blue Jays for his 30th game. The pitch. Cracked foul. Up the first baseline.
7: This is kind of vintage Blue Jays from last year. A lot of contact. A lot of pesky at-bats. Not the big long ball. Nothing's been hit that hard. But when they were rolling last year, they were rolling. They won the American League East and won the American League. This is how they beat you offensively. They've not been that team this year.
1: Took the Dodgers to Game 7 of the World Series. The 0-2, down and in. One ball and two strikes. That's a good counterpoint, too, because they had a couple of guys that understood their assignments where they weren't sluggers, and at times, they weren't great hitters either, so what would they do? They would work at bats and get aboard. They would create a lot of traffic, and then Springer had the season of his life. Looked very reminiscent of what was going on at 18 and 19. One ball and two strikes. The pitch. Lined out to right field, sinking quickly. Hines on the move, goes into the slide, makes the grab. Pops up, throws to second, retreating quickly. Springer back to the bag in time to beat the play. A nice job by Reese Hines, racing forward. Went into a feet-first slide and somehow corralled that ball. That might be an early contender for tonight's best play on grass. Looking for an easy way to upgrade your lawn this season? Go with Pennington Grass Seed, the official partner of the Baltimore Orioles grounds crew. Pennington Grass Seed, the grass is greener. A much-needed second out. Andrés Giménez hits the first pitch towards the middle, stepping off to his right, picked up and thrown over by Barrera. His first handle in the big leagues this year retires Andrés Giménez. A very busy first inning against Shane Boz by Toronto. Three come across as Treya Savage jogs out to the mound to face the Orioles next on the Orioles Radio Network.
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1: O's in an early hole tonight, down 3-0, coming to the plate for the first time with Dylan Beavers, Pete Alonso, and Gunnar Henderson. Delayed start tonight because of inclement weather. The rain arriving. Tarp was down on the field until just about 6:30. And they peeled it back. We got underway at 7:22 tonight. And Treya Savage returns to the mound to get underway for the first time since August the 4th. First pitch up and away on Beavers, ball one. Third baseman creeping in with Okamoto, respecting the bunt attempt, perhaps from Beavers. Pitch on the inside corner, evens the count at 1-1 on the Oriole left fielder. He's playing his 100th game this season. On the heels of the series against Milwaukee, 1-9. The pitch popped up near the line, shallow and left. In comes Smith on a run in foul ground. Nobody can get there. That was lobbed high in the air, but because Okamoto was in, Jimenez was shaded towards the middle. They couldn't retreat from the diamond, and Smith couldn't charge forward enough to get underneath it in from left. So, an opportunity here for Dylan Beavers. Also, Fred Hollander looks like he had an opportunity to visit with the barber early today.
5: No, it's a sharp look. Sharp look for Beavs. Excited to talk to him tomorrow about it.
1: He's got the beard tightened up. Clearly went a little high and tighter.
5: Yeah. Well, he wants to end strong.
1: We're all set now to the 1-2. Bounced in. Two balls and two strikes.
5: I don't know if he means to be, but I find Dylan Beavers to be one of the more entertaining Orioles to talk to.
1: I really enjoy talking with him.
5: He's a smart guy, but there's also a goofiness to him, which I love.
1: The 2-2, up and away, three balls and two strikes.
5: I would call it unintentional goofiness. But a real kind person, smart, and I think there's a lot of ability there. As Savage fell in his follow-through on the base of the mound. I mean, it was covered during the entire length of the rain delay, obviously.
1: Looks like he lost his balance on the follow-through there and just kind of tumbled over. 3-2, fouled away, and now the glove of Kirk. Stays three balls and two strikes. And there's some concern. You look at the lower half because Savage, back for the first time in 7 weeks after a left knee meniscus issue, required some surgery. His one rehab outing wasn't that great. Didn't escape the first inning in the minor leagues. He's back in the big leagues tonight. 3-2 pitch. Flicked out a play over the third base dugout. Stays three balls and two strikes on the Oriole leadoff man.
5: Beavers is one of those guys, Ben, that will be asked to make a big jump next year. This is his first full season. He's a rookie this year offensively. And I think almost more importantly for Beavers defensively.
1: 3-2, swing and a miss. Went after the splitter. That's the big pitch for Savage. Well, he found himself in the category of what do the Orioles have after they made some decisions at the trade deadline. The math worked against them in the tail end of August, into the early phases of this month, to get a lot of runway and a lot of playing time, lefty on lefty, a lot of exposure in right field and in left field. What does he have? You know what this guy has? Pete Alonso takes a fastball outside, ball one. Alonso at 38 home runs, 105 driven in. Those are among the best in the American League. The 1-0. Just a little bit low. That looked like a great pitch, but it's called low. Two and oh on Alonso. Here it comes. And he takes a fastball poured right over. And a called strike one. Last three hits for Pete have all been home runs. But he's three for his last 38. From the line, the 2-1. That's on a line out to deep right field. Lucas back at the wall. It is gone! Make him four for his last four, taking it out of the ballpark. And another rising line drive the opposite way for Pete Alonso. Number 39. Seventeenth opposite field home run this season for Pete Alonso. O's on the board, courtesy of Alonso's 39th of the year. And it's 3-1 Blue Jays. Gunnar Henderson takes up and away ball one. Smoke billowing out over the field after the fireworks came out of the video board. Henderson swings and fouls it back. One ball and one strike. Alonso got an elevated fastball, let it travel, and then stroked it out to deep right field. Got it just over the high wall. 1-1. Tumbles in for a called strike, and it's 1-2. Pete's on the march, trying to get to a 40 home run season for the first time in 3 years. 1-2. Poked off the cup into the bat, rolling foul. One ball and two strikes.
7: And one more, he'd be the 10th Oriole in a single season to get to 40.
1: One, two. Swing and a foul back. Stays one ball and two strikes.
14: Last Anthony Santander.
7: Yep, that was 24. He won't get this year to Chris Davis, although he has reached this number before, 53.
1: I was in the rookie campaign where he established a Major League Baseball rookie record for home runs. 1-2, floating to shallow left. In comes Smith, jogging through the smoke from the fireworks. Handles out number two.
7: Yeah, Chris Davis did that in 2013 for the Orioles. And Alonso's trying to get back to 40.

0: 43-98.
1: 1-1. Half swing by Mayo, called for going around at the plate.
0: But like Palmeiro, Alonso just a model of consistency. And you just know the numbers at the end of the year will be there.
1: We were recognizing this, I don't know, about a month ago, maybe a month and a half ago, where you looked at Pete Alonso and what he was producing. The power popped. He has the ability to play in all fields. He was going to bat like his baseball card. 1-2. That just missed. There's some borderline pitches that are working in the surprise of the pitchers and the surprise of the hitters here. The bat continues. The 2-2. Swing and a miss. There's the splitter and a strikeout of Mayo. That'll retire the side. But Alonso, he goes long, and the Orioles start to chip away at that early advantage. Now 3-1 Toronto as we go to the second on the Orioles Radio Network.
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1: 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Blue Jays 3, O's 1. Shane Boz looking to get his pitch count harnessed after a very lengthy first inning facing 8 batters and trailing, allowing 3 runs. First pitch of the number 9 hitter, Ernie Clement, inside, ball 1. A 28-pitch first inning. Boz closes up, lifts the leg and falls forward. A knuckle curve up and in. And it's 2 balls and no strikes on Ernie Clement. Ernie was one of those contact guys that Brett and I were talking about that made the Blue Jays a very well-rounded club last year. His numbers are way down. And currently 4 for his last 31 at the plate. The 2-0. Swinging a hot shot down to third. Gloved in front of the left knee by Encarnacion Strand. Shuffle stepping on to first in time. Clement retired. Underway in the second inning, being brought to you by Goal Vision. Put your glasses and contacts on the bench. 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One up, one set aside. Here's Brett Bateman. Bateman got aboard because of a pitch clock violation. The pitch. Knuckle curve in for a called strike. Ball one from the right-hander. Is low. 1 ball, 1 strike. Bateman, then Alejandro Kirk. 1-1.

0: pulled foul. One ball and two strikes. Well, I have a moment. I promised a young guy on social media reaching out and wanted to hear his name on the radio and a happy birthday. So happy birthday to Cole Natterman. Birthday today, celebrating at the ballpark. I'm sure he took advantage, judging by the quick scan on social media with his account. Had to make sure it was legit, you know. It looked like his rain delay was spent at a nice place across the street, surrounded by many Oriole fans who were celebrating his birthday without even knowing it. 1-2. Lobbed out of play up the left field line. Stays a ball and two strikes on Brett Bateman. So, Colton Natterman, welcome to the ballpark. Happy birthday. Hope you settled your tab over at Pickles. Got in time to watch Alonzo Homer. Watch out. 1-2. That sails past the shins of Bateman. Way inside, even the count of two balls and two strikes. Infield, back outfield, straight up. And again, the 2-2 pitch. Pulled foul. One out, nobody on. Bateman, part of the string of four consecutive Blue Jays that came to the plate in the first inning that got aboard. Lucas and Springer driving in runs, then Sean Keyes, a sacrifice fly. The 2-2. Way outside. Three balls and two strikes. Payoff. Fastball fouled away. Man, that got a chunk of Basile. Looks like it hit him right on the left forearm. Reaches up with the bare hand. Boy, he's really grimacing in pain. Crumpled down on his knees. And that ball went right off the spot where he took impact on another foul ball over the weekend against Milwaukee. And he's just trying to flex out the pain, get the feeling back. He's just giving a thumbs up to his pitcher, Shane Boz. Just had to work himself through the pain. Meanwhile, Boz is trying to work himself through the early phases of this game. Get some quick outs, but he's already set to deliver his 40th pitch of the game. He's recorded four outs. Three, two. On a line into left field. Beaver's coming on. He's there to make the play. And there are two down. Blue Jays 3, Orioles 1. Just got a nugget that it's a very happy birthday as well in the Alonzo house. Our Melanie Newman sharing the fact that Pete Alonzo has just homered on his son Teddy's birthday. That's a memorable first birthday. Alejandro Kirk taps it out to the shortstop. Henderson is there. Shuffle step on to first in time. There's a quick out that Shane Boz needed, and he quickly goes through the Blue Jays. 1-2-3 here in the second. Inning and a half gone by. Toronto 3, Baltimore 1 on the Orioles Radio Network.
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0: That's Brett Hollander. I'm Ben Wagner. Christian Encarnacion Strand at the plate gets a first pitch strike. He starts behind 0-1, facing Treya Savage off the injured list today. Given a 3-0 lead, gave one back on the long ball by Alonzo. Now 3-1 here in the second. CES swings and misses in the hole 0-2. With Brett, I'm Ben. Ryan Leshko, Alec Hildebeitel behind the scenes tonight. Bring you Orioles baseball on the radio as the final series at home unfolds tonight. Scheduled under the lights on Tuesday and Wednesday. 0-2, fouled away. No balls and two strikes on Christian Encarnacion Strand. Samuel Basayo and then Reese Hines coming up. The Savage, one of a pair of roster moves made by the Blue Jays today. Chad Dallas also to bulk up the bullpen. Option a couple of long guys out. 0-2. Bounced in. Spencer Miles, Spencer Arrighetti. They covered 5 1/3 yesterday in that win in Arlington. Both went over 40 pitches, and they were sent out. The 1-2 pitch off the outside corner. Two balls and two strikes on Encarnacion Strand. Leadoff man here in the second. Two-two. Another pitch in the dirt. And we'll do it again. Three balls and two strikes. Blue Jays right now have a roster that is certainly in flux. They have a rotation that essentially has two guys in it. Three-two. Popped up right over the diamond. Now into foul territory as it curls back. Kirk underneath it. Just to the right of home plate, makes the play on Encarnacion Strand, and there's one away. One guy is a timeless vet that is scheduled to pitch in this series. Max Scherzer scheduled to pitch against Chris Bassitt. The two became fast friends last year north of the border, and they're going to square off again. Both teams are TBA going into the finale. Samuel Basayo bats. Has an achy left arm right now after a foul ball went off the top of the forearm. Takes up an away ball one.
8: The life of a big league catcher.
0: Man, oh man. He's getting a hard and fast education, isn't he? The 1-0. Swing and a miss. One ball and one strike.
8: That position will be interesting next year. I imagine Carlos Narvaez will be back, but you probably want to bolster that group big time, especially given how Narvaez just didn't hit here.
0: 1-1. Splitter lands for a called strike.
8: And I think the reality is this team is hoping that Basayo DHs a lot to keep him healthy, and hopefully they get the most out of the bat because we all know what the potential is there. He hasn't done it yet in the big leagues, but the potential is obviously there.
0: The 1-2. Down and away. Two balls and two strikes on Basayo. And I wonder, too, because we've seen a lot of this in the back half, if the three-catcher scenario plays in, or the Orioles get really creative and try to find somebody in a hybrid that can maybe catch in specific matchups one day a week.
8: It makes sense the way this team is constituted today, because Basayo will DH a lot, play first, and then he often gets hurt right now. That's the reality. So you need the depth there.